0: Administration targets asset freezes, travel bans, and restrictions on supplying weapons and military equipment to armed groups. Council members are warning that armed groups and cross-border arms networks are a threat to stability, especially along border regions. The Central African Republic's ambassador to the UN is questioning how armed groups are consistently finding weapons despite the sanctions. Stay informed, stay connected, and subscribe. 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I'm Terry McCready for the Black Information Network.
1: 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It's Tavis Smiley on Chicago's Essential Storyteller, WBON.

0: So we've all heard the name Aretha Franklin, the queen of soul. But Aretha wasn't the only one in that family who could sing. First of all, it just started with her daddy, C.L. Franklin. And she had sisters. Leave it to Dr. West to choose as his walk-on song today. Not the queen of soul, but the queen of soul's sister. All right, Doc, talk to me.
1: Irma Vernice Franklin, born in Shelby, Mississippi, 1938, 4 years older than Aretha. And of course, we don't want to leave Barbara out, who's the mama of Aretha, as well as Irma and the others. But yes, the genius, Reverend C.L. Franklin, and the genius, Aretha. But I tell you, Irma, in singing this song, was written by two Jewish brothers, Brother Brett and Brother Jerry, who also wrote Cry Baby for Garnett Mims and others. But this song was nominated for the Grammy in 68, and it lost out to Aretha Franklin's Chain of Fools. So Irma sang background on Chain of Fools, competing against herself, this song. So her sister won the Grammy. She's singing background. She almost won the Grammy. Yeah. And this was a song that she sang. The Franklin family, of course, is artistic nobility in American culture, in the U.S. empire. There's no doubt about that. But most importantly, I think it has to do with coming to terms with heartache and heartbreak. And it's not just personal. You know, we think about destination procrastination here in L.A. and this magnificent gathering we're going to have tonight. It's going to be a night. It's, oh, what a night. It's the Mighty Dells right there. Oh, what a night it's going to be, because our heart is breaking when you look at the treatment of precious, dignified black people who are not being, whose needs are not being satisfied, whose services are not being delivered to them by anybody. It happens to be, in this case, black politicians, but we're concerned about politicians of any color, any gender, any sexual orientation. And if we can't come to terms with a political system that seems to have such either indifference or incompetence or just outright corruption when it comes to delivering the goods for black people and ensuring that our neighborhood is a place that we can flower and flourish. And I salute you again, Brother Tabbitt, for leading this charge. It's been almost 9 weeks now that you've been leading this charge, and we all going to be there tonight at Bethesda Temple, our precious Pentecostal brothers and sisters with Pastor Shorter and the two sisters we met, Sister Janice and
0: Sister Hazel and Sister Keena.
1: Hazel and Keena. Yes, indeed, indeed. But it's part of the same tradition from Irma Franklin to Aretha Franklin all the way to Bethesda Temple here in Leimert Park, the chocolate side of Los Angeles. That's for the country and the world. We're talking about the chocolate side. We're talking about the black folk in Los Angeles.
0: For those listening across the country, let me just say first, it is a Pentecostal church, but we ain't speaking in tongues tonight.
1: You never know when the Holy Ghost might hit. You can't control the Holy Ghost.
0: That is true. It might hit.
1: it might hit.
0: When it hits, it ain't never cute.
1: That's right.
0: And we don't believe in quenching the spirit either, right? So it might hit tonight, but we intend to speak in plain English folk can understand exactly what we need to say tonight.
1: That's right.
0: If you're listening across the country, Dr. West is in town today for a number of reasons, not the least of which is we are together participating in a town hall tonight that essentially is about the issue of black accountability. It's about accountability to black people, specifically, as Doc said in this case, by black politicians. And sometimes you got to fight with your friends. Sometimes you got to call black folk on the carpet, black electeds on the carpet. And so we have a serious town hall tonight at Bethesda Temple Church, just up the street from the studio. We go live at 6 p.m. with our pre-show hosted by Dr. Nicordelai Corte. Dr. West will be Dr. Corte's guest, one of his guests tonight on that pre-show. And then at 6:30, I'll take the mic and moderate the town hall from 6:30 until 8. Please come be with us in person. It's going to be a historic night tonight in this community.
1: Yeah, true.
0: If you can't make it, we're live streaming and broadcasting live on the air. For those around the country, we got a serious issue here in Leimert Park. Something is wrong when black politicians exploit and take for granted black people and have projects that go on interminably. I think all the time, Doc, about the black businesses that have gone under. Absolutely. Over the last 5 years.
1: Absolutely. And the city school right here. Oh, yeah. I saw that Sister Jeanette's going to be there. I haven't met her, but I read her name on the list.
0: There's a school, Doc's talking about a school. There's a school behind this building, my studio, that has lost tons and tons of students because all the parking's been taken away. And to drop your kids off, since you can't get to the front door, you can't park and walk your kid there, you get in this long line. It's like a mile long, waiting for the traffic slowly to move to get you to the front door and let your kid out. But you can't be late for work every day sitting in that line. So the school has lost students. The veterinarian next door to me has lost clients and customers. Second generation black vet, but losing business. His father started that business next door to this building in 1966, a black veterinarian. He had three boys, and all three of his boys became black veterinarians.
1: And at Tuskegee Institute, Tuskegee University legacy.
0: That's exactly right. All Tuskegee graduates.
1: Oh, yeah.
0: And so they're in trouble, the vet next door, because you got to park blocks away and carry or walk your sick animal. Ain't nobody trying to do all that. So he's losing customers and clients. And you're going to hear these testimonies tonight from the founder of the school. You're going to hear from business owners. You're going to hear from residents. We're going to hear from two pastors tonight. Churches are losing members.
1: I know.
0: They want to come to church on Sunday morning, but ain't no place to park. So exactly. The membership is down. The tithes and offerings are down.
1: It's Bethesda. What's the name of the other church?
0: Calvary Chapel Crenshaw.
1: Yes.
0: Robert Colville.
1: Yes, God bless.
0: So he's on the program tonight. So it's going to be a variety of people who are, I call, stakeholders who start the program off. And then we're going to pass the mic. Literally, this is a real town hall. This ain't no fake town hall. Mm-hmm. We're going to pass the mic through the audience and give everyday people 2 minutes to express themselves about the ways in which they've been put upon by what we call procrastination, Crenshaw. So powerful town hall tonight. Again, if you're listening across the country, y'all know what we're talking about. In your neck of the woods, you know there are issues on which your community.
1: Same thing going on.
0: Being taken for granted, being exploited, promises made, promises not kept. So that's what the town hall is about tonight. And
1: but
0: so,
1: you know, Tabitha, when I was dropped off this morning, I called my beloved wife, Anahita, and I look up, and here's the workers showing up at the site. Now, what do you make of that?
0: So Dr. West went there. Let me just comment. I know he's gonna go.
1: Marvin Gaye said, "What is going on?
0: What's really going on?" So Dr. West went there, and when we come forward, I'll respond to that. So today is the town hall. We've been on this for weeks and weeks and weeks. Ain't heard nothing from Marquise Harris Dawson. I'm in the building early today. Dr. West showed up a little bit later and walked in the building and said, "Tabis, come outside. You got to see this." I said, "What?" He said, "Come outside." He called me on the cell phone. He said, "Come outside and get me. But you got to see something." I walked outside, and lo and behold, there were trucks pulling up. Now, what they doing, I do not know. How long they going to be there?
1: That's right.
0: I do not know. But Dr. West called my attention to it. We'll talk more about that when we come forward on Tavis Smiley.
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10: 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Cornel West, there's a lot of news to get to in this hour. I'm glad Doc is here for the hour, but Doc started out talking about this town hall meeting tonight we're having here in L.A. Indeed we are. And then he just dropped a bombshell on everybody about those trucks. So when Doc arrived at the building today, he called me and said, Tavis, come outside. You got to see something. I'm like, what's outside? He said, come out here. I walk outside, and this big wall that's behind our building, which is the start of this 1.3-mile-long destination procrastination Crenshaw project. It starts behind my building, and in theory, it goes up Crenshaw, goes down Crenshaw, 1.3 miles to where they killed Nipsey Hussle. So my building literally is the start of this project right behind my building, and it concludes at Nipsey Hussle's marathon space. That's the Those are the dynamics of the space that they're working on for this project, and this project is years behind. And so we've heard nothing from the councilman, Marquise Harris Dawson. No statements have been made publicly. He did media over the weekend. He's invited to the town hall tonight. Sent word he's not coming. Maybe he'll change his mind, but he can't come to the town hall. But he did media this weekend. But this weekend, local media did not say anything about a start date to complete this project. And so when Dr. West called me and I walked outside and I saw these trucks pulling up, I'm like, okay. First of all, I play basketball. I've seen head fakes before. So it could be a head fake. Number one, we shall find out. But number two, that's kind of low down to try to sneak some trucks up in here on the day of the town hall to give the impression that, see, I don't know how to read it. Now, if we walk out this studio when this show's over and them trucks are gone, then we'll know, right?
11: That's exactly
10: right. But if something has happened, if there is some movement, like, why wouldn't you just tell the community that?
11: Absolutely.
10: Why wouldn't you just say that?
11: Just be open
10: just
11: about it.
10: Be honest and open about it. I don't get it. I don't know what it means. For all I know, they could be having a meeting out there, and by the time we get off the air, they'll be gone. I don't know. But
11: exactly
10: Dr. West did call me outside, and there were some trucks out back, so we shall see. But tonight, we'll see you at Bethesda Temple Church, 4909 Crenshaw. If you're driving, park at the Chase Bank. If you can't find a place to park, they will shuttle you two or three blocks down the street and shuttle you back to your car. If you can't make it, we're live streaming. We're live on radio. Everything starts at 6 p.m. tonight, so don't miss this town hall, essentially about black accountability. I look forward to it. Now, let me push forward. Got Doc for the next 40 minutes in this hour. Let me just start with this. Because, as you heard me say to Rashida Tlaib, I reminded her that you were there at the founding of DSA. She is a proud DSA member, so said in that conversation. But I'm sure there were two or three things that you heard that you might want to unpack. So let me just give you a chance to respond to what you heard in that conversation that I had with her about the DSA, about why almost 70% of black people, according to the polls, are supporting the white sister and not the Muslim brother, even though Bernie Sanders is backing him. Again, you and I have had this conversation countless times about this blind spot. And if you don't want to call it a blind spot, they're just not connecting writ large to black voters. So take it and run with it as you will.
6: Yeah, I think part of the problem, though, Brother Tavis, is that because the political system itself is so corrupt, and because you have politicians of whatever ideological persuasion, politicians are still politicians, which means that you got to put strong pressure on them to do the right thing. And so many of them just don't have a shred of integrity. They're manipulative, they're transactional across the board. So you can call yourself democratic socialist, democratic capitalist, whatever word you want to use, whatever ideology you want to use. You have to be tried and true to see how you're going to treat the people on the ground concretely. Now, in the case of Sister Rashida, I've supported her twice against black candidates because I felt that she was willing to deliver for poor and working people in Detroit, which is disproportionately chocolate. If, in fact, there were other politicians that would do a better job, then I would support them as well. But at the same time, what happens? Well, when she gets tied to a corrupt Democratic Party, she's deferential, so that she's strong on the Palestinian question. That's wonderful. That's what she won't say a mumbling word about the repression in Iraq, in Iran. So that's shameful. But at the same time, when I was running for president, couldn't get a phone call returned from her. Mama on the stage speaking on the Palestinian issue, she'll walk by back and forth with her politician, her Democratic Party politician, can't say a word. I say, Rashida, what's going on, sister? It's just person to person. Where's your integrity? So that when in terms of taking a stand, I'm going to be with her and defending Palestinian, fighting against genocide, fighting against ethnic cleansing and so forth. But when she gets into her Democratic Party thing, and AOC the same way. And this ain't new. When we came together to found the Democratic Socialists of America, we had Major Owens, who was in Congress for almost 25 years from Brooklyn. We had Ron Dellums out of Oakland, whose father had worked with A. Philip Randolph. These are politicians, black politicians, who understood they had to talk about the police. They had to talk about poverty. You got to talk about corporate domination. You got to talk about American empire and imperialism. All at the same time. What you get now among the Democratic Socialists are very much the new immigrants. It's even Mom Downey the same way, right? It's the new immigrants. Now, I embrace the new immigrants. They're human beings. I embrace their concern about working people and Medicare for all. That's why I supported Bernie twice. But Bernie had the same kind of challenge when, in terms of concrete issues in relation to police, in relation to legacies of white supremacy. He was unable to deliver on those, even though he was strong on some other issues. So I think black folk, you know, we have a kind of hermeneutics of suspicion.
10: A hermeneutics of suspicion.
6: We interpret these politicians with great suspicion, no matter what their rhetoric and ideology is, if they're not talking about how, in fact, Jamal and Letitia going to make it through the neighborhood without bullets. How you going to really deal concretely when the police is coming at us and when so many of our young folks, especially young brothers, are being targeted by police. And it's still going on. We were just with Melina just the other day with Sister Dominique, right, at the Center for Black Power.
10: That's right.
6: Here in Limerick Park.
10: Yep.
6: With the young black folk, trying to get them to, yes, we want a broader internationalism. Yes, we want to critique a predatory capitalism. We want to critique a patriarchy. We want to treat our gay and lesbian folk with dignity. We say that as Christians, every human being, no matter who they are, is made in the image and likeness of a loving and living God who has a dignity that the world world can't take away and the world didn't give them. We believe that. We can disagree, mm-hmm. want different policies and mm-hmm. politics, but we're going to keep track of that dignity. So when I hear Sister Rashida, you know, saying what she says, well, the problem is that it's the polls. You can't trust the polls. No, that's weak.
10: Yeah.
6: That's weak. It's not a question of polls of black folk. No, she's right about generational break. The young black folk are much more interested in the kind of things that the Democratic Socialists talk about. That's a wonderful thing for me. Mm-hmm. But at the same time, if you got all these blind spots and inconsistencies, and if you can't be in solidarity with suffering folk everywhere, be it Guatemala, be it, of course, I mean, West Bank, my mm-hmm. God, and Gaza. But it's also got to be connected to struggles going on in Tehran, struggles going on in Berlin, struggles going on in Lagos, struggles going on in Sudan.
10: I want to play a clip here in a moment of Megan Romer, who's the Democratic Socialist co-chair. This clip has gone viral everywhere because they got her on Fox News and got her to say everything they wanted her to say to the Fox News audience. And so they pushed this clip out everywhere. We'll play that clip in just a second. But it occurs to me to ask you this, and who better than Dr. West to ask this question of? We want people to lead with courage. The courage of their convictions. And yet, every one of us, because we're not human and divine, we're just human, we are all in some ways compromised and contaminated by our relationships.
6: That's right.
10: And so I wrestle with this question even in my own life. How do I show up with courage even though I'm compromised and contaminated in certain ways? Let me give you a quick example. Years ago, I had people come at me all the time when I was on PBS about how I could be speaking the truths I was speaking, but have Walmart as a sponsor. Compromised and contaminated.
6: Right.
10: I went to Walmart every year, annually, for 20-some years, 22, 23 years. I went to Walmart every year to speak to their employees at their national headquarters in Bentonville, Arkansas. Planes, trains, automobiles, take you all day to get there to Bentonville. That's why I only went once a year. but I spoke to their employees, you know, at the invitation of the CEO. I went through 3 or 4 CEOs over a 20, almost 25-year period of having a relationship with Walmart. I went there every year. And I would always speak truth to them.
6: Absolutely.
10: To their faces.
6: That's the key.
10: I pushed them to do better on paying their employees more and allowing them to talk about unionization and health care. I would press them, and Walmart was always kind to let me deliver that message. They didn't agree with me, but they never stopped me from saying what I wanted to say. But I said to people, okay, I acknowledge that I might be a bit compromised and contaminated that Walmart is sponsoring this show, but let me ask you this. Would you rather me be on the air speaking these truths every night on public television or not be here?
6: Because
10: I can tell you this, the unions ain't putting up no money for me to be on the air every night. I just went right at it. SEIU, AFL-CIO, UAW, I just ran the list. None of them are I'm speaking these truths every night and having them on the show as guests. But Walmart cut the check. Compromised and contaminated, and yet I'm trying to show up with some courage. Does that make sense at all?
6: That makes a whole lot of sense. And I think the bottom line there, though, brother, and this is what we get from the blues artists and the jazz musicians, man, is that you have to be honest with yourself. Mm-hmm. You have to be honest with the people. You have to have candor. You got to be willing to tell the truth, not just to the people in power, not just to the people who don't have power, but the truth to yourself. Mm-hmm. So you say, yes, in fact, I am a cracked vessel. I'm trying to do the best that I can in order to bear witness in light of the gifts that God has given me. And I happen to be a brilliant and brave and profound and provocative journalist and communicator who reads voraciously, who's grounded in a Christian sensibility, but also concerned with the liberation of black and other people. And I want to be able to create institutions and infrastructures, and I'm open to investments. Mm-hmm. Now, if in fact you got a long line of black entertainers and black elites and black celebrities who will invest in me, then that's one thing. If they don't come forward, I got to move forward. Anyway, I'm waiting for the trade unions. Where's the Democratic Socialist investment? Mm-hmm. Where's the ideologically left investment? I don't get too much, so I'm open to investment. Here comes some folk who want to invest. When they invest, what do? You tell them the truth. I'm Tavis Smiley. I'm Brother West. I'm going to bear witness. I'm a free man. I don't have any nooses around my neck. I don't have any constraints in terms of how I speak. But I do revel in the humanity of other people. Mm-hmm. Because there's a certain spiritual dimension of this that we don't want to lose.
10: That's right.
6: And that's, I think, what's important. That's what I love about Sister Megan.
10: Mm-hmm.
6: Megan Emily Roma, national co-chair along with, what does she call herself? She calls herself an American communist.
10: On her Wikipedia page.
6: I appreciate that. On the Wiki, I appreciate that. I got communist friends. I got communist comrades. Carl Dixon, others. I love those folk. But communism that they talk about is qualitatively different than the Soviet Union. Mm-hmm. It's qualitatively different than communists in the eyes of most Americans. Just be honest.
10: It ain't what Marco Rubio's talking about.
6: Oh, you ain't lying.
10: Yeah. When we come forward, since Doc mentioned the Democratic Socialist co-chair Megan Romer, who was on Fox News the other day, again, saying everything that Fox News wanted her to say.
6: That's right.
10: And they pushed that clip everywhere. We're going to play it and let Doc dissect it. 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
11: Why does Tavis say, when we come forward?
12: Because he's not going back.
11: And you don't have to go back either. Forward ever, backward never. More of Tavis Smiley when we come forward. Forward, forward.
13: Good evening, Chicago. I'm Logan Page, and here's happening in your local and national news. A North Suburban Waukegan Alderwoman, Sylvia Sims Bolton, who is facing voter fraud, will return to Lake County Court next month. She appeared in court this morning to face charges of mutilation of election material and disregarding the election code. Bolton was accused of voting in the March 17th primary election using her deceased mother's name, Mary Sims. Once an indictment is handed up by a grand jury, the Alderwoman will be arraigned on August 17th. Another news, the Bears will hold day two of training camp today at Hollis Hall in Lake Forest. Quarterback Caleb Williams says he has a strategy to achieve head coach Ben Johnson's goal of a 70% passer completion average. He mentioned that if he hits the easy passes when they are there, be in rhythm and be confident in himself and his receivers. Williams says he has lost up to 15 pounds to be more eligible and agile both inside the pocket and when he breaks loose. The Bears' first preseason game is August 15th against the Browns at Soldier Field. In other news, Chicago Sky guard Dejanay Carrington is expected to make her WNBA season debut tonight. The backcourt standout has missed the first 27 games of the season with a left foot sprain. Carrington returned to full practice with the Sky this week. She was signed to a one-year free agent contract in the offseason. Carrington could get on the court this evening during the matchup with the Connecticut Sun at Wintrust Arena. And a film producer is suing Netflix for $105 million after the company allegedly lost an unencrypted copy of his World War II movie starring Nicolas Cage. The lawsuit claims the film, which took 7 years and $45 million to complete, was delivered to Netflix for rights consideration. Netflix disputes responsibility, saying the film was provided without proper industry standard protections. I'm Logan Page, and that's what's happening in your news now on WVON 1690 AM.
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6: Tavis Smiley, Dr. Cornel West, as I said earlier, I'm feeling some sort of way today because this is the last time I'm going to see Doc live in studio for a little while. It's almost time for the school year to start at a union, so he's got to get back to where he lives on the East Coast. He is from California. And what a summer it's been, including having to bury your sister, you had to funeralize Cynthia. It's been quite a summer. It's quite a summer. Mm-hmm. We've had some good times this summer, though.
7: God is still good, bro.
6: Yeah, all the time.
7: Lord,
6: and so,
7: so
6: Doc's in studio today for the last time for a little while. So we'll talk to him on the Zoom, on the phone, as we typically do when he's in New York City. But today, his handsome visage in the studio, so we're pleased to have him here. Let me play this sound, Miles, from Megan Romer, Democratic Socialist co-chair, on with Fox News, and it pretty much speaks for itself.
8: So Jamie Harrison, who was the DNC chair, after you guys had such a big night in New York City and knocking off some of those incumbents and having success with your candidates in the congressional primaries, he said, if you hate the Democratic Party, then don't run for our nomination. Don't use our resources. Don't rely on our volunteers. Don't use our infrastructure. Focus on building the party you actually support. Other Democrats out there saying this is a separate party, the DSA. You don't belong within the party. How do you respond to his statements there?
9: Yeah, I mean, the two parties have over years and decades created a system where ballot line access is extremely difficult for third parties. I also have been told a lot of times by Democrats, don't vote third party. It's wasting your vote. Mm-hmm. So we run on the Democratic ballot line where it makes sense. We run independents sometimes where that is a viable possibility, but it's a ballot line. And what matters is what the voters think. And the voters are overwhelmingly choosing our candidates.
8: They certainly did in New York and in other places, Colorado and others. It's not just a big city phenomenon or just a blue coastal phenomenon. Sure. Okay, so we're going to put up on the screen a few of the things that are part of your platform. And I want to ask you, just give me sort of a true or false on these. Abolish the Senate.
9: True.
8: Okay, replace the presidency and Supreme Court as we now know them.
9: Yep.
8: Abolish ICE.
9: Absolutely.
8: Abolish borders and give amnesty to anyone currently in the U.S. illegally.
9: As a long-term plan, yep.
8: Defund the Pentagon.
9: Absolutely.
8: Abolish prisons, at least in large part.

0: Yeah, again, that as part of a long-term program, yeah.
1: Okay, so no prisons. Government or public ownership of most large corporations?
0: Yeah, absolutely.
2: I'm sitting here listening and watching Miles' face through the glass. So you can just see how this is red meat to the Fox News audience. Anyway, Doc, your thoughts?
3: No, I love my sister Megan because she's simply being honest. When she talks about abolishing prison, she knows it's going to be various means by which people are able to undergo rehabilitation and education. She's simply against mass incarceration that's disproportionately black and brown and poor tied to solitary confinement, which is a form of torture. Same is true in terms of the police. She wants systems of public safety that don't result in the kind of brutalizing and degrading of poor people. We have a political system, a policing system, in which one side of town gets protected and served, and another part of town gets repressed and suppressed. Now, of course, the people who are victimized, who are disproportionately poor, they want public safety. But public safety is not the same thing as brutal policing. Mm-hmm. So you had to draw a distinction there. And Angela Davis and others have been talking about this. And that's what I think Sister Megan had in mind. I mean, when I think of my own formation, though, Brother Tavis, I've learned much from council communists, people like Gorder and Panicoke and Stanley Aronowitz. Mm-hmm. What were they calling for? They're calling for workers' organization, workers' control at the workplace, not Bolsheviks, not revolutionary parties that impose their will on the workers. This is Soviets without Bolsheviks, which is to say workers' councils and organizations without professional, usually middle-class intellectuals imposing their will upon everyday people, everyday workers. And I think that's probably what Sister Megan has in mind. So I resonate with that. Her challenge, of course, is she has to be able to use a language and explain it and make it palpable and touchable and tangible in the lives of people. 67% of fellow citizens live paycheck to paycheck in the richest nation in the history of the world. It's a point that I talked about every speech that I gave when I was running for president. You know, that's a sick nation. Mm-hmm. If you got two-thirds of your citizenry worried about the check every month, and yet you got trillionaires and billionaires and upper middle class and elites who are talking about their fourth and fifth homes and yachts and so forth. Does that mean I want to steal from the rich? No, it means that I want a fair economy so that wages are strong enough, a social net so that health care is available, quality education is available, public safety is as available in Lamar Park as it is in Beverly Hills.
2: You and I both know, though, and you put your finger on it, optics matter.
3: That's true.
2: When Fox News makes you answer questions with one word answers, that ain't good. you got true. To say, you know, I'm happy to answer it, but let me explain, you know.
3: But I can tell you this, though, in defense of Sister Megan, is that I'd rather have that than to have some fast-talking democratic socialist who would sit up there and just lie and lie and lie conform to a corrupt Democratic Party because they're trying to make their way up to the Democratic Party. And where I disagree with Sister Megan when she says, well, third parties don't work and therefore all we have is just a two-party system and we have to have candidates in the two-party system. I don't agree with that.
2: Yep.
3: I think, in fact, that Du Bois was right when he said that both parties are two wings of the same bird.
2: Oh, yeah. She stood in, or I saw the clip, sat in her truth. she asked the questions honestly. But as you can see, that is the ultimate red meat for the Fox News audience.
3: Yes. Oh, absolutely.
2: So they got what they want out of her.
3: Yeah,
2: since I'm playing clips, let me play this one now. When we come forward, we'll let Doc unpack it. But here is Zora Mondami talking about being a son of Africa. We'll let Doc respond when we come forward on Tavis Money.
4: You have described yourself as not as an African American, but as an American who was born in Africa.
5: Yes.
4: You're born in Uganda.
5: Yes.
4: You stay there until you're five. And you guys moved to
5: Cape Town, South
4: Africa. Your middle name is Kwame.
5: Yes.
4: I think you're the first Kwame I've ever met who wasn't black. How has your African origins impacted your life and your worldview?
5: Oh, that's a lovely question.
6: I'm so proud to be a son of Africa. And as you've noted, I was born in Kampala, Uganda. I have the middle name Kwame because my father named me after Kwame Nkrumah.
4: Wow.
6: Who was a Pan-African leader and obviously the first leader of Ghana post-independence. And so I always grew up with a notion of what it meant to be not only Ugandan, but also African. And it has been a joy for my whole life to know that home comes from so many different places. And I can think of no better place to be at home than New York City, because it is a constellation of so many from across the world who have those similar roots. And, you know, I met a Ghanaian uncle in Harlem at an event a few weeks ago. He gave me a soccer ball with Kwame Nkrumah's face on it and all of his favorite quotes. And now that sits in my office. And do you have New York.
4: Do you have any friends from that time that you keep in contact with?
6: Yes.
4: Oh, really?
6: I have a number of friends. Because, you know, I was in Uganda for the first, let's say, 5 years of my life.
4: Yes.
6: I would go back, would try and go back once a year.
4: Wow.
6: And so there are a number of friends that I grew up with. And it's lovely because there have been times in New York City, I'm walking down the street, someone will come up to me and start speaking Luganda. And it just feels like this beautiful moment. I speak enough to, as we would say, you know, just enough to hustle.

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9: I was telling Doc a moment ago that I received a couple phone calls last night from friends who said, Tavis, I don't like this Mondami clip. I said, what you don't like about it? See, why you got to say he's a son of Africa and not an African-American? What is that distinction about? It makes me feel like he is drawing some line of demarcation between us and him, son of Africa versus African-American. They weren't feeling that, Doc.
10: Yeah, and I can understand that, though. I mean, I still don't understand how Brother Mamdani, when he applied to college, he said, I'm African-American. And that sounds like he's Jamal or Letitia or somebody. And he certainly has a right to view himself as an African and someone who has been shaped by the richness as well as blind spots of African culture. Every culture got richness and blind spots. But for me, though, Brother Tavis, the deeper issue is that, see, the verdict is not really in on Brother Mamdani. He's not yet tried and true. See, for a lot of people, people view success in and of itself as meeting the ultimate test. And we saw this with Obama and a host of others. For you and I and the others, it's not just about success. You know, you got to prove your greatness. And it's not just about your rhetoric. It's not just about your language, you see. You got to be able to be morally consistent, and you have to be willing to be honest about who you really are. When I've said that he's got a settler mentality and gentrifier sensibility, what I've meant by that is he views himself first and foremost as a new immigrant and views New York and America as a city and nation of immigrants. That's wrong. We have to point that out because it erases black people's, erases indigenous peoples and so forth, you see. And the same is true in terms of his willingness to have a police commissioner who is just as vicious in terms of the policies as was Eric Adams, who was a black mayor. Now, you see, I had the same challenge with David Dinkins. David Dinkins was my dear brother, Harvard University graduate, member of DSA. I would see him in all of our meetings with Brother Professor Bloomberg, who was professor of philosophy there at Rutgers at the time. Dinkins was a failure when it came to policy. How come? Because he accommodated himself to the powers that be. He accommodated himself to the status quo. Now, Mamdani has not accommodated in that same way, but he could easily do that. That's why I view him as a possible brilliant Muslim brother, just like another Obama in the making, if you don't keep him accountable. And when I see people just so overjoyed and overwhelmed and not want to ask him tough questions, then, of course, the right wing is going to viciously attack him. And I defend him in that sense because they're lying on him. Mm-hmm. And I was a critical supporter of him, just like I was a critical supporter of Dinkins and even Obama himself. But we have to be honest about this in terms of poor and working people, and especially black folk.
11: Yeah.
10: Why we are suspicious of the Mamdanis, why we are suspicious of so many of our precious Muslim brothers and sisters and other new immigrants who come in hitting the ground running, yeah, move straight to the highest office and then want to use us as too often, you know, just window dressing. I ain't got no patience for that, brother.
9: I should have said earlier that was Mayor Mamdani in conversation with Charles Blow, former New York Times columnist.
10: Love brother Charles, but oh, yeah. Charles didn't engage
9: what no tough, no, what no tough questions there.
10: No serious interrogation the way he does other folk.
9: Yeah.
10: You know, Charles get on CNN and got serious interrogation. Yeah. I'd love to see him on that.
9: No, I love Charles. That was Charles Blow talking to the mayor of New York City. And as I say all the time, echoing Doc's point, winning and witnessing ain't the same thing.
10: Ooh, that's a wonderful
9: question. Winning and bearing witness are not the same thing.
10: That's right.
9: Our remaining moments, Dr. Cornell West, when we come forward on Tavis Smile.
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9: Tavis Smiley, Dr. Cornell West. We got two more minutes here with Doc, and we're going to welcome in Rashad Robinson in the studio in this third hour. It's going to be like Smiley and West the final hour today.
10: Oh, Lord, I tell you, going on back.
9: You and I are going to question Rashad together. Is that all right
10: Rashad,
9: with you?
10: Rashad, he's such a good brother.
9: He is. His book is called From Presence to Power, How to Take on the Fights That Matter and Win. Talk to Rashad about his new book for the hour in a moment when he joins us in the studio. But since we're teeing up for a conversation with Rashad Robinson, Doc, let me just start with this for you. I sense these days that so many of us don't know how to choose the fights that are worth fighting.
10: That's true.
9: That make sense to you?
10: Oh, absolutely. Yeah. Absolutely. And also to connect the fight for the issues of what you feel deepest in your heart and soul.
9: Mm-hmm.
10: See, there's a difference between having a correct analysis and being empty of soul. You're just in it in order to gain a certain visibility, or you're just in it because it makes you feel good about yourself. And there's no long-standing longevity tied to the deep conviction and commitment. That's what we need more than anything. And that's what I love about Brother Rashad, though, man. Mm-hmm. And the same is true. I mean, that's them young brothers. I think of Brother Mo, you know, Brother Maurice.
9: Oh,
10: I got disagreements
9: the family's party.
10: Yeah, exactly. I got some deep disagreements and agreements with the brother, but he's for real. And Rashad is for real. I mean, that makes a difference, man. It makes a real difference.
9: Mo was just here not long ago from the Working Families Party.
10: I saw that.
9: It's on the program. Yeah. Mm-hmm. And we'll have David Hogg here. We talked about David Hogg earlier today. He's on the program next week.
10: Absolutely. But he's another one within the more progressive liberal, not neoliberal, progressive liberal. And I got my deep critiques progressive liberalism, but Brother Dave is for real, man.
9: Yep. Here's the question that Rashad Robinson poses in his text and then goes on for the next 300, 400 pages to answer. The question is, why do some fights for justice hit a wall while others succeed? Why do some fights for justice hit a wall while others succeed? It comes down to understanding one thing, Rashad argues, the difference between presence and power. We just said a moment ago that winning and bearing witness ain't the same thing. Rashad is saying there's a difference between being present and power. We'll talk about it for the hour. His new book is called From Presence to Power, How to Take on the Fights That Matter and Win, coming your way for the next hour. Smiley and West in conversation with Rashad Robinson.
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21: VIN News Now. Maryland has recorded 38 heat-related deaths so far this summer. That's two more than last year's total of 36. The Maryland Department of Health says the recent heat wave, with temperatures reaching more than 100 degrees, contributed to the number of deaths. Reports indicate Iran is receiving up to 400 handheld missile launchers from China. Reuters says Iran purchased shoulder-fired air defense systems, along with Chinese missiles, for about $70 million. They're expected to receive the first shipment within weeks. However, China's foreign ministry calls the report completely groundless. And R&B singer Ciara announced she's giving $50,000 to 10 different groups that play important roles in the development of youth. Those include the Atlanta Music Project, SCAD, and the Black Entertainment and Sports Lawyer Association. I'm Misty Jordan with BIN News. Now, back to you, Terry.
22: President Trump is pretty tight-lipped about whether Dr. Anthony Fauci should face a contempt of Congress vote in the Senate. Republican Senator Rand Paul said the Homeland Security Committee is voting on a contempt resolution against Fauci next week after he invoked the Fifth Amendment. In a COVID-19 hearing, Trump was asked about the vote, but would only say Fauci didn't do him any favors in the early days of the pandemic. Meanwhile, Trump discussing retaliatory strikes against Iran.
23: They know it's coming. They're asking us not to do it, but, they tried shooting it last night.
22: While speaking with reporters in the Oval Office, Trump was asked about Iran's ballistic missile attack on U.S. forces in the Middle East. U.S. Central Command said all of the missiles were successfully intercepted. Trump said the U.S. is set to hit Iran very hard in response. Trump said Iran knows it's coming, adding it's our turn. Trump again held out hope that diplomatic efforts will prevail. Black Republican Congressman John James is running to become Michigan's next governor. James is campaigning across the state and talked about being called to the stage by President Trump during his visit to the GM Proving Ground in Milford.
24: But he endorsed me because he knows I've got the best chance to beat Secretary Johnson Benson in November and help Republicans hold Michigan House and take back the Senate. And having a relationship with the president like I have is going to help us all, the entire state, all 10 million of us.
22: James making campaign stops over the weekend in Grand Rapids, Holland, Hudsonville, Muskegon, and Zeeland. The Democratic candidates for governor are Secretary of State Jocelyn Benson and Genesee County Sheriff Chris Swanson. Sean Combs' release date has been moved up again. The music mogul's release from jail has been moved to January 24th of 2028. This is a month earlier than his previously expected release of February 23rd. Combs was previously sentenced to 50 months behind bars after his conviction on two prostitution charges back in October of 2025. His first release was originally scheduled for June of 2028. It all comes after Diddy was involved in a prison fight fight last week that ended with him in solitary confinement. The United Nations Security Council is unanimously adopting a resolution extending sanctions against armed militias and individuals operating in the Central African Republic. The action targets asset freezes, travel bans, and restrictions on supplying weapons and military equipment to armed groups. Council members are warning that armed groups and cross-border arms networks are a threat to stability, especially along border regions. The Central African Republic's ambassador to the UN is questioning how armed groups are consistently finding weapons despite the sanctions. Stay informed, stay connected, and subscribe. Follow BIN News This Hour wherever you get your podcasts. I'm Terry McCready for the Black Information Network.
0: 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It's Tavis Smiley on Chicago's Essential Storyteller, WVON.

0: Just move on.
1: So I know all the regular listeners think that Dr. West chose this song because we know how Cornel West feels about Curtis Mayfield. As a matter of fact, Dr. West was here in June, Black Music Month. Remember that, Doc?
2: Oh, yeah, Jake.
1: One day, we did a whole day.
2: We did 3 hours of Curtis.
1: Yeah, exactly. So, Rashad, every year in the month of June, Black Music Month, we choose a different artist of the day. And we weave in and out of all of our amazing conversations all 3 hours with the best of their catalog. So that by the time the 3-hour show is over, sometimes we play as many as 20, 21 hits. At least a taste of all of that catalog over the course of the 3-hour show. We do that every year in June. The audience loves it. I love it. Dr. West was here for a number of days this summer. And so he was here 2 or 3 days in the month of June. We called him DJ Doc. He was on the ones and twos, spinning records. And so one day we did Curtis Mayfield. So I asked Rashad Robinson what he wanted as his walk-on song, and that's what he chose. I said, oh, Lord, you and Dr. West, good graces already.
2: Kindred spirit, yeah, kindred man. Spirit.
3: You had me on in June, and it was Luther's Day.
1: Oh, you remember that?
3: So,
1: oh,
3: how could you forget? Yeah. How could you forget Luther Day? So,
1: But that Curtis Mayfield track obviously means something. You chose it as your walk-on song. Tell me more about why.
3: Well, you know, I wrote a book about movement and social change, and and I want to inject joy and beat and energy into this work, but I also want to sort of recognize, you know, I think Mayfield represents kind of just such a black brilliance and creativity. And I think a lot of times when we think about activism, it's about sort of how many votes we're getting or kind of, you know, what the intricacies of the policies and all of that is important. But if we don't have creativity and energy and a culture of belief, we don't have anything to actually move people for the fight. And so even when I think about the design of my book, the cover being kind of orange, which is a color of renewal and rebirth and creativity, which is so important. And so, yeah, I just when I they asked me to pick really quickly outside, and Curtis Mayfield was just came to mind right away. Maybe it was also because you're here, Dr. West.
1: Rashad is sucking up to Dr. West. That's what he's sucking up to Cornel West.
2: We got Kendrick Spirits. Absolutely.
1: I'm just teasing. So, Rashad, take a couple minutes now. We got the whole hour, but yes. I got about two and a half, 3 minutes right here now. Set this conversation up vis-a-vis the text, and Dr. West and I are going to do our old version of Smiley and West, and we're going to interrogate you for the rest of the hour. The book is called From Presence to Power, How to Take on the Fights That Matter and Win. In 2 or 3 minutes, set the frame for this conversation.
3: The book is about the first essential lesson of this book is understanding the difference between presence and power. And in this age of likes and followers and retweets and shout outs from the stage, we can mistake visibility for actual power. Power is the ability to change the rules. Presence is sometimes the ability to change the headlines. And when we mistake changing the headlines for changing the rules, we actually get ourselves in, you know, a bad way. And I recognize that social movements, especially over the last 20, 30 years, as we've sort of had this rise of tech and new tools, that we have sort of mistaken that for the actual work of moving things. So when you mistake presence for power, you can mistake a black president for thinking you are post-racial, and you make a whole lot of decisions, right?
1: Yeah.
3: You can mistake one of our celebrities who we love announcing that they're pregnant on the internet and everything stopping for thinking that America loves black people as much as America loves black culture. And what we know is that America can love, celebrate, and of course monetize black culture and hate black people at the same time. And so the structure of this book is really designed to give a whole set of key frameworks. It's designed as a handbook in some ways. The first section is about understanding power. The next section is about building power. And the final section is about the practice of power. And for the last 20 years, I have been in the work of building movements, practicing power, winning campaigns, and losing campaigns. And the goal was to put that in a book that could help all of us who are tired of losing, who are tired of seeing the same mistakes happen, actually focus on how we win the right things and win the things that matter.
1: Dr. West, I'm ready. Are you ready? You ready to go?
2: This brother come out of the block so strong.
1: We going to have a great hour with Rashad Robinson.
2: Got the best of Long Island, Strong Island in the house. Yeah.
1: The book is called From Presence to Power, How to Take on the Fights That Matter and Win. He has set the frame. I think Doc and I can do some damage inside of that when we come forward on Tavis Smiley.
2: That was rich.

0: 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Not on this show. For over three decades now, Tavis Smiley has been bringing you the conversations that matter, the voices that challenge, the ideas that move us forward. From the halls of power to the heart of the community, Tavis covers it all. Real talk in real time. 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
13: You are indeed. Dr. Cornel West is here, but in this hour, we are honored to welcome our friend and brother in the studio. I was just saying to him, Rashad, when's the last time we actually saw each other face-to-face? The world gets busy. We're all moving. And I could not recall, neither could you, the last time we actually saw each other. He's been on this program any number of times as a sort of regular contributor. For that, we are grateful. But he's here in L.A. today, and I'm going to give you some of these book tour dates. This Negro is on the move all across the country on this book tour, and they're adding dates. But we all know Rashad Robinson. His book is called From Presence to Power, How to Take on the Fights That Matter and Win. I want to start first, and Doc will get in where he fits in, as he always does. But this point you made a moment ago about mistaking, again, our presence for power, that visibility is not the same as exercising power. Tell me a bit more about that for starters.
11: So I start off the book, actually, with the first two chapters are really about presence and power. And I tell the story through the lens of Hurricane Katrina, right? Black folks are on their roofs begging for the government to do something to save them and are left to die, right? Nothing is a more illustration of a lack of power, right? Inside of a city where black people are deeply present, where you don't get black culture.
13: And Condi Rice is shoe shopping.
11: Absolutely.
13: At Saks.
11: At Saks, right? Right, absolutely. Yeah, yeah, yeah, and the most visible words... Yeah. Were the words of, you know, the old Kanye, kind of, whereas George Bush doesn't care about black people. And for so many of us, it was cathartic, right? It was like he said it on TV. But we didn't have the infrastructure at that time to make those words move to anything else. And while he was saying those words, just a couple of days later, at the Heritage Foundation, this is at the Heritage Foundation that created Project 2025, but this is 20 years before Project 2025, Mike Pence... Then a congressman is holding late night meetings where they are dividing up New Orleans and privatizing it, implementing the Heritage Foundation's sort of disaster capitalist plan, which, you know, is a Naomi Klein phrase, and about how they would like allow corporations to basically make it impossible for people to fully return, to stealing people's homes and their livelihoods and their opportunities. And that was such an illustration of power. And I think a lot of times black people and black communities are expected to be present, invisible, you know, asked to be sort of, you know, on the front lines. And I don't actually think that's always a bad thing. Presence is not a bad thing. But we mistake it for something that it's not. We have bad strategy. And so what I am trying to offer throughout this book is a set of core concepts, whether it's about profiteering and how we take on the profiteers, because behind every injustice is someone profiting from it. You don't get poverty without people incentivizing it and manufacturing it. It's not when I talk about perception defining solutions, I really talk about how the right wing puts the word natural in front of disasters that they have designed, you know? And they do that so that we see the problem as unfortunate rather than unjust. And when we see problems as unfortunate rather than unjust, we get charitable solutions to structural problems. And what I mean by that is people will stop at sending water bottles to Flint or Jackson or Cleveland or Detroit when there's lead in those pipes, and they will say, you know, we did something for those people, but never actually cleaning the pipes or providing the restitution. There's nothing wrong with charity, but we are being duped and tricked to think that injustices will just persist and people can give us charity and that will be enough alone. So when I talk about power, I am talking about changing the rules, forcing things to happen that otherwise wouldn't happen, putting people in power, making them nervous about disappointing us. Because Katrina, the story of Katrina is not just a story of geographic segregation and generational poverty and the impacts of all of the systems. It is a story that when those levees broke, no one was nervous about disappointing black people. And when folks are not nervous about disappointing your community, it may not matter anything else. And so I just want us to be clear that our work in the years ahead has to be about forcing those in power to be nervous about disappointing us. And sometimes that's people that look like us as well. And I think all of that means thinking differently about politics, thinking differently about culture, and thinking differently about how we engage in all of it.
13: Two things came to mind while you were talking. I'm going to pass the mic to Dr. West in a second here. But let me do a quick follow-up if I can. One, Dr. West gave a speech years ago. I was traveling with him. You said charity. You said charity. I look straight to him. He gave a speech years ago, one of the most powerful speeches I've ever – I mean, he's amazing all the time, as we all know. But the speech on this day was about the distinction between charity and justice. Charity is not justice. And Dr. West leaned in on that talk that day. I'm on the edge of my seat, and I'm with this Negro all the time. But he went in on the difference between charity and justice. I thought about that when you mentioned the word charity. But let me to your last point, right, and I'll shut up and let Dr. West take it from here. But how do you – Doc and I were just talking about this before you came in here, about holding black folk accountable. I said then that sometimes you got to fight with your friends. Talk to me about what you've learned since you referenced it, Rashad. What you've learned over the years about how to fight with your friends, about how we hold other black people accountable to our best interests and don't let them push agendas that are antithetical to our best interests.
11: So it's been challenging over the years. I want to be really clear. Like, there have been years where I wasn't invited to the CBC, you know, even though I was running one of the largest black organizations, because I pushed back on some of the money that the CBC PAC was taking and the candidates that they were or weren't endorsing. There were years in which I was not invited to the Obama White House, but was standing outside.
13: You too?
11: Me too. Me too. But standing outside with petitions, right? And then there became the years where I was invited in, and it was sometimes I had built up enough energy, enough membership where they couldn't keep me out. And there were times where folks did want to hear, but how to navigate that, because there is this thing that sometimes gets said, a lot of cliches get said sometimes. And one of those cliches that I hear a lot in politics is that if you're not at the table, you're on the menu. And you can be at the table and on the menu at the same time. And yeah, I see that happen far too often. And I want to disrupt what I call magical thinking. I have a whole chapter called Magical Thinking. When I first knew I had to write this book, and it took me a while to write the book because I was running an organization, running campaigns, but it was 2016. It was right after Hillary Clinton lost the election and Trump won, and the Obama White House invited a lot of us who had been working on criminal justice reform to talk about, you know, all the successes. It was like, you know, we want to have a victory lap around. And they had some things that they did. Certainly things that we pushed for and that they deserve to be proud of. And we went, they were funders of the work, they were advocates, they were formerly incarcerated leaders who had been sort of pushing even further. We all came to D.C., the White House. We also thought, like, this is going to be our last time at the White House for a while anyway, so let's go. And they had a series of meetings where they talked about things. And then over lunch, then Attorney General Loretta Lynch came, and she made three new announcements of new policies, new executive orders they were implementing that day. And I was like about to lose my mind. I was like, we know Jeff Sessions is about to be your replacement. You're making new announcements. So they, you know, they have questions in the audience, and I raise my hand, and lots of times in those spaces, they don't ever bring the microphone to me. And but this was one of those moments where the young folks who had the microphones, who were passing them around, they were about to be out of work, and I had jobs. So I got the last question.
12: Yeah.
11: And I had to go back because they left some of this video on YouTube. So I had to go back just because I was making sure I want to misremember the story. But I asked her about, like, how secure are any of these things, and what should we be doing to go out into the world and protect and fight, because things are about to change. And so this is not about announcing new things. This is about fighting and defending. Like, what are the marching orders? And her response was that things had changed, the culture had changed. This is after Trump was elected, and that the things that we had won, we're going to keep going forward. Some of the things that she had talked about were things like Pell Grants for people who were incarcerated at the federal level. Things that were good things, but I knew that the Confederates who were coming in were not going to. And I was like, you're spending your time making announcements, not organizing us, not getting the troops ready for the fight ahead. The Trump administration will be getting their troops ready for the fight ahead to dismantle and disrupt all of our gains, right? And so she said that. And then I went to D.C. and I went back to New York, and with some advocates, I met with Senator Schumer, and we were worried about the open Supreme Court seat, right? That Merrick Garland didn't get seated. I digress for a second to say that I think no one was going to get seated, and President Obama should have probably put up a black woman, someone that we could have championed and engaged. And when those white Republicans disrespected, engaged her, that would have mobilized people in a way would have looked very different just strategically. But instead, he had this magical thinking about how Mitch McConnell might actually give him something that Mitch McConnell said he wouldn't. But all that to say, I went to talk to Chuck Schumer, and he told us that the filibuster for Supreme Court seats was safe because Orrin Hatch, Senator Orrin Hatch, and some other senators were institutionalist, meaning that they were going to protect the institution, not protect whiteness, not protect sort of their own jobs, but protect the institution. He also told us that he felt like he could work with Jeff Sessions, who was about to become Attorney General, because they worked out together in the gym. And I was like, we are in some crazy, magical thinking. And so while the right wing and their activists were basically changing the water in the air for their elected officials, what was expected of them, how they should be held accountable, because they put on their caps and their jerseys, they go into the gym and they change the channel to Fox News, they walk into spaces and disrupt it and are proud, we can sometimes act like we're not always proud. We sort of whisper the things that we care about. And I feel like we have to find our power in new ways, because waiting for those who are elected officials to have the strategy, waiting for those people who are appointed to positions to tell us what the next steps is a fool's errand. We have to lead in a new way. We have to force them to respond. Orrin Hatch was an institutionalist. That was his job description, until the Republican base made the job description something different. And we have to make the job description of our elected officials something different.
13: Doc?
12: No, I love that, though. That definitely. You know, one of the things that I've always found striking about you, my dear brother, and I remember when Brother Tavis and I, almost 15 years ago, we went on that anti-poverty tour. And so many of the black leaders and elites and celebrities, of course, holding us at arm's length. They got protests out there. And there you were on the panel, fearless, courageous, bearing witness, talking about what we were talking about, which is black suffering, black pain, black hurt, but also black creativity, black dignity, black sense of vision. And my question to you would be this, that we move from presence to power, just like Curtis Mayfield.
11: Yeah.
12: He don't want spectacle, he wants substance. Aretha wants substance, not the superficial spectacle. So we learn from our black exemplars of excellence, right? But when we move to power, if we don't have purpose and perseverance, then even in powerful positions, you get co-opted and absorbed and incorporated. And what you've been able to do, and you still, you know, relatively young, but brother, you've been a long distance runner in this black freedom struggle. You really, really have, in
13: no question.
12: Beautiful, powerful way. But you've held on to your purpose and perseverance as you talked about fighting for power, so that even when you yourself are in powerful positions, they can't easily co-opt you.
11: Yeah.
12: How do you account for that? What goes into the making and shaping of a brother from Long Island that ends up bearing witness in this way, man?
13: Hold that thought, Rashad Robinson. You got the question right.
11: Got the question.
13: How do you avoid being co-opted, right? That's his question. It wouldn't be fair to give you 30 seconds to respond to that. So let me just say this. Our guest is Rashad Robinson. His new book is called From Presence to Power, How to Take on the Fights That Matter and Win. Dr. Cornel West is here. He stuck around for this third hour so we could all do this together. And we are just honored to have Rashad Robinson live in studio with us to discuss this new book, this new orange book. Some people call him the orange man.
11: Yeah.
13: You got the orange book.
11: Yep.
13: More with Rashad Robinson when we come forward on Tavis Smile.
11: Yeah.
14: Who's sitting across from Tavis this week? Leaders, legends, game changers. The people shaping the country and the culture. They come to Tavis Smiley because this is where the real conversations happen. No spin, no fluff, just straight talk and straight answers. Tavis Smiley, because the Kingian question, where do we go from here, starts right here.
15: Good evening, Chicago. I'm Logan Page, and here's happening in your local and national news. A North Suburban Waukegan Alderwoman, Sylvia Sims Bolton, who is facing voter fraud, will return to Lake County Court next month. She appeared in court this morning to face charges of mutilation of election material and disregarding the election code. Bolton was accused of voting in the March 17th primary election using her deceased mother's name, Mary Sims. Once an indictment is handed up by a grand jury, the Alderwoman will be arraigned on August 17th. Another news, the Bears will hold day two of training camp today at Hollis Hall in Lake Forest. Quarterback Caleb Williams says he has a strategy to achieve head coach Ben Johnson's goal of a 70% passer completion average. He mentioned that it hits the easy passes when they are there, be in rhythm, and be confident in himself and his receivers. Williams says he has lost up to 15 pounds to be more eligible and agile both inside the pocket and when he breaks loose. The Bears' first preseason game is August 15th against the Browns at Soldier Field. In other news, Chicago Sky guard Dejanay Carrington is expected to make her WNBA season debut tonight. The backcourt standout has missed the first 27 games of the season with a left foot sprain. Carrington returned to full practice with the Sky this week. She was signed to a one-year free agent contract in the offseason. Carrington could get on the court this evening during the matchup with the Connecticut Sun at Wintrust Arena. And a film producer is suing Netflix for $105 million after the company allegedly lost an unencrypted copy of his World War II movie starring Nicolas Cage. The lawsuit claims the film, which took 7 years and $45 million to complete, was delivered to Netflix for rights consideration. Netflix disputes responsibility, saying the film was provided without proper industry standard protections. I'm Logan Page, and that's what's happening in your news now on WVON 1690 AM.
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2: I got a call the other day. It was my sister Carolyn saying, Aretha, come by when you can. I've got something that I want to say. And when I got there, she said, you know, rather than go through a long, drawn-out thing, I think the melody on the box will help me explain.

0: It is one of my favorite tracks from Aretha Franklin, the Queen of Soul. So Dr. West, at the top of his hour today, his walk-on song, Rashad, was a song by Irma Franklin, Aretha's sister. And when Doc was opining about that relationship, it reminded me of this track with Aretha singing with her other sister, Carolyn.
1: Mm-hmm.
0: Carolyn writes this song. You hear Aretha in the interlude say, "Got a call one day from my sister Carolyn. Come by the house. I got something for you." And Carolyn told her, "I think the melody on the box." Can explain it better than I can.
2: Lord have mercy.
0: But the storytelling, I mean, that you can't fade black culture, man.
2: You got all three of them on this. You got Irma and Carolyn singing the background.
0: That's right.
2: You got Aretha singing. That's right. You know who arranged it and produced it? Was Quincy Jones.
0: Mm-hmm.
2: And think about this before we get your answer. That's 1973. Aretha born in 42. So she's 31 years old. That's her 19th album. At 31 years old, and she was still, like Sarah Vaughan, ascending. See, that's the standard for activists. That's the standard for pharmacists. That's the standard for architects. That's the standard for preaching in the history of black people. The music sets the standard. But I know you had your answer, little brother.
0: No, speaking of angels, tell us about these angels that keep you from being co-opted. Rashad Robinson is our guest.
2: Against the demons inside of all of us that we're wrestling with.
0: The devil is busy.
2: The devil is busy.
0: But the devil is a lie. The book is called From Presence to Power, How to Take on the Fights That Matter and Win. Rashad Robinson, take it and run with it.
1: Well, you know, I think there's three things that really work for me. The first thing is that nothing I ever do or ever work on happens without people. Like the strategies require people willing to take action. And once you are engaged with people, then you've got to deliver for folks. Mm-hmm. You've got to be clear. You've got to explain the theory of change and why you're asking people to take risk and why you're asking people to engage. And that's always been part of it. I think, you know, I was raised in a family that loves activism and followed the news. My parents didn't go to college, but they, you know, they listened to NPR and they were part of the local NAACP chapter. And my grandfather, who came up from the farm fields of Virginia, he's a sharecropper. He never went to college.
2: Yeah.
1: He would take me in the voting booth and he would ask me to read the names. And I found out later he couldn't read or write. And, you know, one of the things, but, you know, it's part of his own dignity to take his grandkids in, have his grandkids read the names. So he didn't have to.
2: What was his name?
1: Charles Trent. Charlie
2: and
1: Trent.
2: Your mom and dad's name was?
1: Everett and Shirley. And they're still with. Everett they were at my book. They were at my book launch. And Everett and Shirley Robinson and Charlie Trent and my grandmother Matilda, my maternal grandparents. And they, and you know, my grandfather was a race man. He didn't like. You know, we were in New York. He liked the Mets, not the Yankees, because he didn't like the way that the Yankees treated a black man. He said a black man couldn't have a shot on the Yankees. You know, he was very clear. Like, everything was through sort of what... Mm.

0: how a black man could be treated, and he would like just say that casually. So it was always in my blood. I also think that I became a strategist early on, because part of growing up on Eastern Long Island, it's different than growing up in a city. You have to fight for everything, and your survival actually looks different. There is no, I have like friends who may have grown up in New Orleans and then went to Howard University, and then at some point they're like, oh, there are white people that do this or that, because they grew up in bubbles.
1: Right.
0: I grew up where like, you had to fight for everything. You had to fight just to make sure like the streets were cleaned when it snowed in black communities, right? There were like one or two black teachers, and they had to fight to get tenure after 3 years. Like, I lived in that, and I tell some of those stories in the beginning. So being black in a largely sort of white world, eventually realizing that I'm gay in a largely straight world, and being sort of 5'3" in a world where like clothes are not always designed for you, you think about power dynamics. My dad used to say, don't let your alligator mouth get your Tweety Bird behind. He didn't always say the word behind. We're on the radio.
2: Don't let your alligator mouth get your Tweety Bird behind in trouble.
0: In trouble, absolutely.
2: That's wisdom. But that actual
0: wisdom is part of how I think about power and social change.
1: Yeah.
0: Right? Let's not go out and make demands that we haven't first built up the energy and the focus to take on. Mm-hmm. If I want to actually deliver, right, for the communities that I'm here to serve, then I want to build up enough power that if I go into a district attorney's office and make demands, that I have built up the infrastructure to actually challenge it. And so if you're delivering for people, if you're recognizing that your job is to win, and that you have an understanding of power dynamics, then a lot of that every single day is about what you want to achieve. And, you know, and at the end of the day, that has been part of how I've seen the work and how I've seen my work. And, you know, at Color of Change, my almost 14 years there leading, we didn't take corporate money. It was like a choice to not take corporate money from the very beginning. And, you know, I've worked for organizations that do take corporate money and don't take corporate money. But those years of not taking it, I got to have a front row seat to sort of the ways in which corporations dictate the agendas through their money. And like, I don't have anything against anyone that takes corporate money or not, but I watch the corrupting nature of a lot of the ways in which it sort of reduced the ability for black people to be able to do things. They give you $100,000 and then spend $100 million trying to suppress you. And they make you thank them over and over for that $100,000 while they're spending all their other money lobbying against everything that you want to do. And that was, those were some of the things that I experienced. And so when you start to see that up front, and in 2020, I watched as corporations that I had been running campaigns against, had active campaigns against, go on TV, go on the news, and announce that they were giving us money that we didn't ask for, that we weren't going to take. So you know it wasn't real. It was just their way of placating us.
3: Performative, yeah.
0: It was performative. And I knew it was all going to go away. And so part of this presence to power is that framework. It also comes from actually being in some of these fights. And so I think what I hope the reader will take away is that I'm not just talking theoretically. I walk you through the timeline and the story in the book of taking on Facebook from 2016, when we first started seeing them doxing black activists and giving data to law enforcement without any type of protocol and rules, all the way up to the ways in which their algorithm made it so you didn't get served certain type of job opportunities, or you got denied certain type of housing opportunity through ad placement. And they were basically using the technology that could bring us into the future to drag us into the past, meaning using the technology to get around the civil rights laws that folks fought for, marched for, because now we can't even see that they're discriminating against us because it's happening through an algorithm. I walked into those fights, and at a certain point we were in conversations with like senior level folks, and the New York Times had exposed that Facebook had hired this right-wing PR shop to attack me and the organization, placing sort of deeply anti-black stories in papers about us. And the New York Times exposed it. And so now they're trying to figure out what to do. I get phone calls now from the Chan Zuckerberg Foundation, Mark Zuckerberg's foundation, now offering us money for our criminal justice work. Turn down the money. Now, because I'm like, well, this money is meant for me to have to now thank you. And the New York, then they're saying, we're going to, so I say, I will only meet now. I'm not meeting with senior level people. I'll only meet with Mark Zuckerberg or Sheryl Sandberg. So they're like, okay, come out to the office and we'll meet. They let the press know we're coming. I get to the office. They're like, we need you to sign an NDA before we meet. I'm like, no, I'm not signing an NDA. So they go back and forth. They give me a badge to wear around their offices that says no NDA on it. Right? So they say,
2: wow.
0: Right?
2: This Negro didn't sign no NDA. Y'all need to know that.
0: But because I didn't sign that NDA, I'm able to tell my readers stories from behind the scenes in those rooms that very few people have. And we got to the point where they felt like they needed to have me in the room at these meetings. So they were trying to have a dinner with all the kind of legacy civil rights organizations. And they were like, we need you to come. I was like, I'm not coming to that dinner because there's no strategy at a dinner at Mark Zuckerberg's house. They're like, well, what do you want? Because we can't have the dinner. Because if you don't come to the dinner, then the press is going to want to know why you come to dinner. I was like, well, I'll do a dinner. I'll come to the dinner as if beforehand we have a real conversation and we're in a negotiation census proposals. They're like, okay, do you want it to just be you? I was like, of course I don't want it to just be me. This is about the voting rights and census. I want to bring Sherrilyn Ifill to bring Vanita Gupta because they are the, and so I brought them to the meeting. And all I have to say is, like, what I give the readers is a behind-the-scenes understanding of how you know the difference between whether or not you are in a dialogue with your opponent or a negotiation. They want to keep you in a dialogue. They want to keep you talking. They want to say, we talked to those black folks. We heard their concerns. You want to get to a negotiation. That's where you have leverage.
2: When we come forward, this is Rich.
1: Rich.
2: He used the word demand a few minutes ago. Yeah. I got a question about demands, which I'll pose when we come forward with Rashad Robinson and Dr. Cornel West here on Tavis Smile.
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12: Rashad Robinson's new book is called From Presidents to Power, How to Take on the Fights That Matter and Win. Doc and I were just laughing. He's teaching a masterclass in this hour about organization, about strategy, about how, again, to take on the fights that matter and win. Used the word demand earlier, and we're perennially in these conversations about the fact that we need a black agenda. Mm-hmm. We all recall the Covenant book that we did, and Dr. West wrote the foreword to that book, and I was honored to curate the thing. Everybody knows New York Times, bestseller number one. So there have been moments where we have these sort of agendas, but everybody's always saying in black America, we need an agenda. And my question simply is this: how in this particular moment, this peculiar American moment, do we know, black folk in particular, what to demand?
0: Mm-hmm. Yeah. I think I kind of try to take this on in the book, mm-hmm, through nine different exercises at the end of the chapters called Find Your Power. Mm-hmm. Because I think there's the way in which we have an agenda, and then it's the power that we have to make the agenda actually meaningful. And I know one of the things that you all did through the Covenant is that it wasn't just a piece of paper. It was a set of conversations. Mm-hmm. It was going city to city. It was engaging a base and building up the energy so that what was on the paper was just a representation of the energy that was behind it. And I think we watch as a lot of people today put out sets of agendas that don't have people behind it. And so the Find Your Power section is exercises, because you know how I talked about in the beginning how the right wing has changed politics, right? We treat it as like a theater where the actors are on the stage, or like the Knicks game, or the Lakers game, where the team is on the court and everyone is watching, right? We have to be in the game differently. And finding your power is about finding our power in the singular. Like, all of us have access to things, or have connections, or have something that we're not thinking about that we can bring to this fight. And then it's about finding our power in the plural, our people. And so when I think about finding your power, I think that's how we get, that's the road to developing an agenda. But an agenda is only as powerful, it's only as meaningful as the sort of force behind it that makes it unignorable. Because no matter what it is on paper, we will always lose in the back rooms if we don't have people lined up at the front door.
12: Yeah. Miles, did you see what Rashad just did? That's how good he is, right? You picked up on that, didn't you? I saw that smile on your face. Miles picked up on it. Here's how good Rashad Robinson is. He starts out with an example of the Knicks, and then realizes he's in Los Angeles, and he pivots to the Lakers. Did y'all miss that? That's how good he is. Our remaining moments with Rashad Robinson when we come forward on Tavis Smiley.
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1: Terrence Smiley, Dr. Cornell West, and Rashad Robinson. What a time we are having in this studio. We can do this for hours if we have more time, Doc.
2: No, I tell you, Brother Rashad, he's amplified so much of the best of who we are as a people. When you talk about power, I think about spiritual and moral power, as well as that fundamental economic and that political power. You know, Black Congressional Caucus says we have no permanent friends, no permanent enemies, only permanent interests. I say, no, we have permanent interests, yes, but we got permanent principles. Yes. We got permanent integrity. Yes. Mm-hmm. We got permanent honesty. And when I think of you, though, brother, and you just telling us you're partly coming out of what, Liberty Baptist and First Baptist?
3: Yeah.
2: Ooh-wee. And churches have no monopoly, because we got a lot of magnificent secular folk and Muslims and Jews and Buddhists like bell hooks. But the fact that you bring that all together in this text is something that I hope people will take very seriously and go out and get this text and wrestle with it. But last words for you, my brother.
3: And my last words is that, you know, our opponents have a whole infrastructure for getting out their ideas and for helping to popularize it. And this book will only mean something to as many people as possible if folks share it on in social media, if they buy it, if they buy one for a friend. The exercises will help us capture and engage and find our power in new ways. But, you know, I'm asking people to sort of engage with this book. Go to FromPresenceToPower.com and, you know, uplift it, because this, from my perspective, is an intervention. And far too often, the people that get to set strategies for the larger left don't look like me.
1: Dr. West and I, Dr. West, I had a habit when we were doing Smiley and West, our radio show on NPR all those years. We had a habit, Doc, you recall, of asking people oftentimes as the exit question, and this is Dr. West's idea, how you sustain your hope? How are you sustaining your hope? That's the exit question.
3: I sustain my hope because every day I see openings for the possibility of winning. And I also, like I said, I come from like a grandfather who was a sharecropper, who put me on his shoulders and asked me to read the names of him. And like, my participation in this society, in this democracy, is not on anyone else's terms. And I just fundamentally believe that we can win. And I've been part of so many efforts where people didn't believe something was possible, and then we shaped a campaign. We found the power, and we forced the people on the other side to do something that they did not want to do. And that is where we are at right now. And in this moment of darkness, I just fundamentally believe there are so many opportunities for light. And I just want to go around the country, engage with people. Anyone who feels like we are losing and they want to do something different, this is an offering, this is an invitation, that the first step after recognizing that you're losing is that hope. Because now that you know why you've lost, you can get on the road to winning.
1: He is indeed crisscrossing the country. He was just in New York City with Jane Fonda, just in D.C. with Joy Ann Reid, just in San Francisco with Greg Dalton, here in L.A. today with Lena Waithe, in Seattle with Angela Rye on the 5th, Martha's Vineyard with Dream Hampton. Then in Austin, and then in Houston with our friend Kendrick Sampson, he's from Houston, right?
3: Yeah, he's from Houston.
1: He's in Baltimore. He's in New Orleans with Charles Blow. We talked about earlier today.
2: Charles.
1: In Atlanta, and I've seen his team since he's been here add three more cities since he's been in the studio for the last hour. They've added a few more cities. Detroit.
2: Brother Josh, is that his name?
1: Yeah,
3: we're going to Detroit. We're going to be in Miami. We're going to be Chicago. Yeah. We're adding Dallas. So
1: I'm out of town. Give me your website once again for all the dates and everything.
3: FromPresenceToPower.com. 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You can order the book. The book is out in the world. Order the book now, and then also check out the stops and come say hi, and also let me know that you heard me on KBLA.
1: From Presence to Power, how to take on the fights that matter and win. What a delightful, inspiring, empowering, uplifting, challenging hour. We're always better when we have our assumptions examined and challenged and see the world through a different prism. You expand our inventory of ideas. You did all that today. And for that, we love you, Rashad. Doc, I love you. I'm sorry the summer's coming to an end for you being live in studio, but it's been great to have you here all summer long.
2: No, but the good thing is that this is not the last time. And if it is, we went out with a smile.
1: There you go.
2: We go down swinging.
1: Tomorrow's Friday, so tomorrow's the best of Tabby Smiley on these stations all across America. Until next time, thanks for listening. As always, keep the faith.
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0: VIN News Now. Maryland has recorded 38 heat-related deaths so far this summer. That's two more than last year's total of 36. The Maryland Department of Health says the recent heat wave, with temperatures reaching more than 100 degrees, contributed to the number of deaths. Reports indicate Iran is receiving up to 400 handheld missile launchers from China. Reuters says Iran purchased shoulder-fired air defense systems, along with Chinese missiles, for about $70 million. They're expected to receive the first shipment within weeks. However, China's foreign ministry calls the report completely groundless. And R&B singer Ciara announced she's giving $50,000 to 10 different groups that play important roles in the development of youth. Those include the Atlanta Music Project, SCAD, and the Black Entertainment and Sports Lawyer Association. I'm Misty Jordan with BIN News. Now, back to you, Terry.
5: President Trump is pretty tight-lipped about whether Dr. Anthony Fauci should face a contempt of Congress vote in the Senate. Republican Senator Rand Paul said the Homeland Security Committee is voting on a contempt resolution against Fauci next week after he invoked the Fifth Amendment. In a COVID-19 hearing, Trump was asked about the vote, but would only say Fauci didn't do him any favors in the early days of the pandemic. Meanwhile, Trump discussing retaliatory strikes against Iran.
6: They know it's coming. They're asking us not to do it. But, you know, they tried shooting it last night.
5: While speaking with reporters in the Oval Office, Trump was asked about Iran's ballistic missile attack on U.S. forces in the Middle East. U.S. Central Command said all of the missiles were successfully intercepted. Trump said the U.S. is set to hit Iran very hard in response. Trump said Iran knows it's coming, adding it's our turn. Trump again held out hope that diplomatic efforts will prevail. Black Republican Congressman John James is running to become Michigan's next governor. James is campaigning across the state and talked about being called to the stage by President Trump during his visit to the GM Proving Ground in Milford.
7: But he endorsed me because he knows I've got the best chance to beat Secretary Jocelyn Benson in November and help Republicans hold Michigan House and take back the Senate. And having a relationship with the president like I have is going to help us all, the entire state, all 10 million of us.
5: James making campaign stops over the weekend in Grand Rapids, Holland, Hudsonville, Muskegon, and Zeeland. The Democratic candidates for governor are Secretary of State Jocelyn Benson and Genesee County Sheriff Chris Swanson. Sean Combs' release date has been moved up again. The music mogul's release from jail has been moved to January 24th of 2028. This is a month earlier than his previously expected release of February 23rd. Combs was previously sentenced to 50 months behind bars after his conviction on two prostitution charges back in October of 2025. His first release was originally scheduled for June of 2028. It all comes after Diddy was involved in a prison fight last week that ended with him in solitary confinement. The United Nations Security Council is unanimously adopting a resolution extending sanctions against armed militias and individuals operating in the Central African Republic. The action targets asset freezes, travel bans, and restrictions on supplying weapons and military equipment to armed groups. Council members are warning that armed groups and cross-border arms networks are a threat to stability, especially along border regions. The Central African Republic's ambassador to the UN is questioning how armed groups are consistently finding weapons despite the sanctions. Stay informed, stay connected, and subscribe. Follow BIN News This Hour wherever you get your podcasts. I'm Terry McCready for the Black Information Network.
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10: Let me explain. 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We can't get funding if we don't have an estimate, so, you know.
9: Are you serious?
10: Yeah. We're calling it the National Sprinkler System. Isn't that great?
9: You want to know how much a sprinkler system would run you for the forest?
10: Uh-huh.
9: That doesn't even make sense, sir.
10: Oh, no. Oh, you know what? You're right. Maybe we should just map out Olympic National Forest first.
9: Is this a joke?
10: No. Imagine being able to flip a switch and put a fire out.
9: Flip a switch. You know how much land you're talking about?
10: I know. It seems big, Joe.
9: It seems big.
10: Well, they built that pipeline thing. That's pretty big.
9: No. I'm sorry. I can't help.
10: Wait, Joe.
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17: For many Chicagoans, the Obama Presidential Center is a place of history, hope, and inspiration. But for one mother, it is also a place where the memory of her daughter now lives on. In 2013, 15-year-old Hadiyah Pendleton captured the nation's attention after performing at President Obama's second inauguration and then tragically losing her life to gun violence just days later. Today, her legacy continues through the Hadiyah Pendleton Atrium at the Obama Presidential Center, a space dedicated to her memory and the promise of a young woman's life that was cut too short too soon. Joining us is Hadiyah's mother, Cleopatra Cowley. Cleopatra, thank you so much for being here and continuing to turn the unimaginable pain into purpose.
18: Thank you, LaDonna, for having me. It's an honor.
17: Of course. You know, Miss Cleopatra, you recently visited the Hadiyah Pendleton Atrium at the Obama Presidential Center.
18: Yes.
17: What was going through your mind as you stood in a space that now carries your daughter's name?
18: Even now, as you bring it up, like, there's this huge smile on my face. I'm just so honored to have done work meaningful in the light of my daughter. It was very hard work, you know, in the space of gun violence, given the nature of how she was taken from us. But standing in that space, it just felt like all the work was worth it, that so many futures are going to be created in that space, relationships built in that space. And, you know, it's just, it's never ending. It's just so much. I'm overwhelmed with, just overwhelmed at the moment, just speaking about it.
17: I love that. When you first learned that President and Mrs. Obama wanted to honor Hadiyah in this way, what was your reaction?
18: Oh my goodness. So there's a photo out there somewhere that someone captured. I didn't even know they were in the space to take the photo. My hands went up. And my heart just like melted. I was like, what? Hadiyah? Like, and she's like, yeah, it's going to be, you know, at that time, it was going to be called the Hadiyah Pendleton Winter Garden. And I was like, what? She says, yes, we would like to honor Hadiyah in this way. And I said, I'm still in awe of it. It's such an honor to know that, you know, one of my primary concerns was, you know, no one forgetting, because my daughter did not deserve the demise that she was met with. She wasn't that type of person. She wasn't in the street like that. You know, she was all about relationships, building relationships, diversity in relationships, and wanting the best for all her friends and family members. So it's such an honor.
17: You know, I was thinking in terms of like everything that you just said and learning that not just is she being honored, but that they remembered.
18: Yes.
17: You know, they've been through so much in two presidential terms.
18: Yes.
17: And to come back, and I don't want to minimize any of this by saying little old me, right?
18: Mm-hmm.
17: So, and they made this a true highlight of someone who we have publicly known to lose her life prematurely. And they said, you know what? We still remember Hadiya Pendleton. As a mother, is it difficult to balance the pride of seeing Hadiya remembered with the pain of knowing why she is being remembered?
18: You know, in that regard, no, it is not. She's being remembered for who she was, the light that she was, and the fact that her mom was relentless. I could not sit down and do nothing after that happened. And as I became more familiar with the community of survivors and, you know, realizing that from my daughter's ashes came my gift of communication, and to be able to bring people into what it is like to be a member of the survivor community, and for them to respect it, for there to be a movement created behind it called Wear Orange, and for those who have not been directly affected to become active and care differently, if not more, about the effect that gun violence has on, you know, families. You know, it's all worth it.
17: Mm-hmm. You know, I know that if she was standing there, and we can feel her presence, really.
18: Mm-hmm.
17: What do you think she would say if she could see thousands of visitors walking through a space named in her honor every single year?
18: She would be in awe. You know, what pops top of mind is YOLO. She used to say it all the time. You only live once. And I think for her to her name to live on, I think she would be absolutely honored.
17: Mm. Many people know Hadiya's story,
18: mm-hmm.
17: but they don't know Hadiya.
18: Right.
17: Tell us about the daughter behind the headlines. What made her special? And you kind of alluded to it earlier, but what made her really special?
18: Hadiya had a way of making you feel like you were the most important person in her life. She knew how to be present. She knew how to listen. She made almost every decision with her whole heart. And to know her was to love her. And that is partly, well, I want to say really the reason why there was such a reaction to her death, because all that she had encountered, she hadn't slighted. And so knowing that she was an avid reader, she was super smart. She was just a ray of sunshine if you were around her. And I'm not saying it biasly as her mother. I'm saying it because other people have walked up to me and said it to me. You know, we came from a community of people raising each other's children. And there was a whole cohort of us that, you know, followed our children's educational path from kindergarten, I think it was kindergarten or first, second grade, you know, all the way through eighth until, you know, they started splitting up, going to various high schools. You know, we had our kids in various activities. So, you know, you just meet different cohorts of people from being active. And then having all those people come together and talk about, you know, the significance of your daughter and the way she showed up when I was not around or her father was not around, you know, was as the light that she was when we were. So
17: I can feel the emotion, you know, and rightfully so, you know, just because her life, and by her, I mean Hadiya, I'm going to say her name as many times as I can.
18: Thank you.
17: Hadiya's life became a symbol in the fight against gun violence.
18: Yes.
17: How has that responsibility shaped your own journey over the past 13 years?
18: Tremendously, because my goal in using the time where I should have been grieving, but instead became active, the goal was to humanize the lives that are lost to gun violence. I think for a long time, it was all about numbers and it would just be the number of deaths that had occurred. But for me, I needed people to understand that we are more than a statistic. Any person that has lost their loved one to gun violence, if you're told what number they are, you don't forget. There's a whole bunch of numbers that you just simply cannot forget. Mm-hmm. I remember the day she was born. I remember the day she died. I remember the day I buried her. I remember what statistical number she was, which was 42 in 2013. I remember her time of death. It's bigger than just the number. It's easy to just say, oh, well, 42 people died. No. Mm-hmm. You know, there were 42 deaths. I ain't gonna say people died. It's there were 42 deaths by homicide, you know? No, that death equates a person, a life, a family, a community that has been forever affected. And people need to put that out there. That narrative is what needs to be loudest. And there's something must be done about that. And I couldn't just lay down and let them take my baby from me and there not be a consequence of some sort. And I'm glad it was a very positive one, which was bringing attention to the violence that was happening in the city of Chicago.
17: Absolutely. There's so many young people that are going to visit that atrium. Some will know who she is before yep. they get there, but yep. many will know who she is when they leave.
18: Mm-hmm.
17: When young people visit mm-hmm. and experience who Hadiya Pendleton was, who, or should I say, what do you hope they learn from Hadiya's story?
18: That there's more than one way to view things that occur in life. In Hadiya Pendleton Park, I have one of the sayings, one of the last sayings Hadiya said to me, and that was smile. It makes your brain think you're happy. You hear that? Smile. It makes your brain think you're happy. And if you think about that, how often you're down and you're just down and down and down. But mm-hmm. if you just smile, which takes less muscle, smile, you can trick the brain into believing that this maybe is bad right now, but it won't last forever.
17: Oh, my goodness. That's powerful. I'm scared to ask you, would Hadiya be at a teen takeover? What would she be doing if she was at a teen takeover? Would she be telling everybody to go home?
18: Now, I know this is going to be heard by many, but she would be getting her behind toe off if she was at a teen takeover. But today she would be 29. So she would not be at a teen takeover.
17: Of course. You know, I look at how this has happened 13 years ago and she was 15 yeah. and it is 2026, yeah. you know, so it's been 13 years. Mm-hmm. The Obama Center is mm-hmm. focused on citizenship, leadership and community engagement, which is what Obama was focused on when he was in office.
18: Correct.
17: Do you feel Hadiya's legacy fits naturally within that mission?
18: 1,000%, because she was very much a leader of herself and in her school at the time. You know, she was very vocal about her beliefs. They had a sit-in when she was in high school. And, you know, she was very much a part of that. You know, so yes, Hadiya Pendleton has been placed where she should be. It's very appropriate. And I'm very proud for her.
17: My final question, I think it is, because you know how you go to church and say, I'm about to close.
18: Yeah. three different goodbyes.
17: Right. What message would you give to parents who have experienced the loss of a child and are still trying to find a way forward?
18: We never stop trying to find the way. There is no magical number of days, months, years that you're going to wake up and be okay with someone having taken the life of your child. You're not. What we do is our best to be present, to live our lives in a way that would honor the legacy of our lost loves. And most importantly, we take care of ourselves and our mental health so that we can live very full lives for all the days we have remaining. Just be strong. I know it's tough. I'm going through it too.
17: Mm-hmm. Cleopatra, if Hadiya were sitting here with us today, mm-hmm. now that her name is permanently woven into the story of Chicago and the Obama Presidential Center. Mm-hmm. What would you want to say to her?
18: Baby girl, I am so proud of you. I am so proud of you.
17: Thank you so much, Cleopatra Cowley, for coming on and giving us a perspective as to how it felt knowing that this was coming and experiencing it for years and generations to come. Thank you so much for your words of wisdom and strength.
18: Thank you. I really appreciate you having me on.
17: Of course.
19: Governor, what do you think, one, the answer is to the violence, some of the answers can be to the violence that's happening, and how do you respond to all this stuff that's coming from this guy in D.C.?
20: Well, maybe I should start just by pointing out that the man can't solve an algae problem in a pool, the reflecting pool in Washington, D.C., and then when he doesn't solve it and spends $14 million, he blames a whole lot of other people and says, oh, it was some kind of sabotage. You know, the reality is he doesn't really know much or know how to solve much. And you saw that, by the way, with the Iran war. And he doesn't even know that the Strait of Hormuz could be closed by Iran if you went to war with Iran. And, of course, that our gas prices would go through the roof. So, listen, I've asked for help from the federal government, from the FBI, from the DEA, from the ATF, because, you know, guns and drugs and gangs, we got too much of that in not just in Chicago, but across the Midwest. And so the problem is that the president has taken agents out of those agencies and moved them into, you know, CBP and ICE. Right. And then sent them into places like Chicago and Minneapolis. And the reality is that our big problem isn't that. Our big problem is we need to go after the guns. The guns are coming across the border of Indiana from Indiana. And those are the guns that are being used in a lot of the crime here in Chicago. We need to make sure that we're busting the gangs. I really believe in community violence interruption. You know, we've done a lot to reverse the damage that Bruce Rauner did when he was governor by defunding those programs. We need kids to know that they can get a job during the summer, that they have something productive to do after school as well. And so I've restored those programs while I've been in office. In fact, they're at the highest funding levels that they've been in many, many years. And it's one of the reasons why overall the crime rate in Illinois has gone way down. And in Chicago, as you know, over the last year, it was the lowest since 1965 in terms of homicides. And something people don't know about Illinois, which is, you know, people think, oh, my God, you know, the violence. You hear this sometimes because the right wing likes to bleat that out and Donald Trump likes to talk about it. But, you know, Illinois is the 19th safest out of the 50 states, 19th safest. Now, I'd like to be the first safest, but 19th is not 50th or 45th or 40th. 19th, we're in the top half. Yeah. We could do better. Always we could do better. And of course, there are tragedies like what happened over the weekend where there are two gunmen who just, you know, willy-nilly shot a whole bunch of people. And remember, there are two aspects of that. One is those two criminals, those two people who were responsible. And then there's the guns that they had in their hands. And we've got to do something about both.
19: These issues around guns crossing the borders and guns coming in here and creating those things that's been longstanding.
20: Yes.
19: And it's before your administration, before Rauner's administration, it's been a longstanding issue. It's one I know that Father Flaker, who, by the way, I don't know if you heard his comments to Trump, man.
20: I did.
19: Shut up.
20: Yeah.
19: And put the money back in the programs that you've taken out of them.
20: Exactly.
19: Was his response. But, you know, they've been pushing hard, Reverend Jackson, on closing down some of these gun shops, stopping some of these things from happening, because that's been going on for so long, Governor. What can be done? I mean, what is the answer?
20: I'm really glad you asked that question because, look, one of the things that we did when I came into office is to reinstitute the gun trafficking task forces between federal, county, state, and local officials, so that we've got a real focus on those guns coming across the border. We'll be able to track people who are going to those, coming across the border from Illinois, going to buy guns in Indiana where you don't have to, you know, barely show any ID to buy a gun, and then you just drive them right back across the border and use them in crime. So what we want to do is make sure we're tracking people who are, we know are intent on committing crimes, or we know that they are people who have warrants out for them. And so that is some of the coordination that has to happen between the feds and state police, for example. You know, our state police our highways.
19: Right.
20: And I should point out to you, I think this is an important statistic for everybody to know, that last year, finally, because of the work that we've done on the license plate readers and putting more patrols on the highways, we had zero homicides on our highways around Chicago. I mean, zero. And that's pretty amazing, because it was really high a few years earlier. And then we kind of surrounded the problem, applied state police to it and those license plate readers, and it has been a wonder. And I really give a lot of credit to Brendan Kelly, who runs our state police.
19: Thanks for elevating that, because I hadn't heard that otherwise. So thank you much for that. When we think about all these other things, Governor, you recently signed the budget, and the budget tells what our priorities are.
20: Mm-hmm.
19: What are the priorities that you made sure that were included in the budget?
20: Well, you know, they sometimes say that a budget is a moral document, right? It's the thing that kind of expresses your values, your budget. What are the highest priorities and on down the line? And for me, anyway, for many years, my highest priority has been education. I think that's the thing that lifts people up for their whole lives. If you can start people out, kids out right, then they end up going places in a good way. And so, and you know that as well as anybody, K-12 education funding in this state is up almost $3 billion since I took office, because we started out with the idea that we're not going to leave K-12 behind, and that it, in fact, has been left behind in the past. So we got more investments to make, but I want to point out in K-12 education, just because I think people don't know this, Illinois ranks in the top 10 of states for education, for K-12 education. I mean, you look at almost every ranking, and we're right up there. Now, I'd like to be number one. I'm a competitive guy, so I want to get to number one. But sometimes we're depends on the list you look at, number four, number seven, number nine, somewhere in there. But
19: in terms of funding for education?
20: No, I'm talking about outcomes. I'm talking about people graduate. You know, we have the highest graduation rate in Illinois in the last 17 years. We've been rising steadily since I came into office, graduation rates. And importantly, we got more people going to college. Our enrollment is going up at universities as well as at our community colleges. So part of that is funding. Part of that is making sure we're hiring more teachers, which we now have the highest number of teachers working in Illinois than we've had, I think, ever before. But we had a real deficit, you know, a vacancy rate that was huge in terms of teachers. You go to some schools and they just can't fill the classroom with teachers. So we've got continued work to do, but I just want people to have some concept of first what this budget does and what our continuing balanced budgets have done for education, and not just today, but also for the future of the state. The budget overall, it's for some context, wasn't balanced when I came into office. In fact, we'd been running deficits. You know, we have a constitutional requirement that you balance the budget.
19: Right, every year.
20: But you know what they've been doing? Basically Band-Aids. They've been making it look balanced, but the reality is they were kind of selling assets, for example, to create revenue. They call that revenue. And then they would put it into the operating budget. Well, you know, you're heading toward bankruptcy when you do things like that. So we stopped doing that. And instead, you know, Bruce Rauner tried to sell the Thompson Center twice in a row, put it in the budget in order to balance it, and never did. By the way, I'm the one who finally found a buyer for that, Google, which is moving downtown. But that budget is balanced, and it's balanced for the first time in a whole long time. 8 years in a row, and just to point out, the result of that is we've had 10 credit upgrades after 25 years of 21 straight downgrades for the state. So I'm really proud of the fiscal responsibility and yet the investments that we've made in education, in healthcare, and really lifting up the communities that have been left out and left behind.
19: I want to go back to education for a minute because a lot of the things that I see, and I do see that we have certainly in Chicago improved graduation rates tremendously over the last 20 years. But when we look at the performance on the standardized tests, which becomes a real critical measure as children are about to come out of our schools, we're not getting there. We're still lower than what the national average is, which questions whether or not we are being persistent when we get to college, even though we are graduating more and getting there. So there's still more to be done there. And on the issue of funding, I know one of the things that the mayor and I have talked about, and he continues to press hard on the state about the funding that should be there for K-12 education, the structural deficit that's been there for years and is in the billions of dollars. Is there something that's addressing that aspect of education funding?
20: Yeah, so every year we've been increasing the amount of money going into K-12 education by $350 million or more. And in fact, I've been putting more in because we got a problem with teacher vacancy, as I mentioned earlier. We need more teachers. So that kind of investment's been vital, and that's why, you know, again, we've increased by almost $3 billion the amount that we put into education. But look, I'm with the mayor. I'm with the teachers. We need more money for education. There is no doubt about it. And that, you know, we're doing what we can with the resources we have. What we can't do is promise things and not deliver. And so I'm delivering every year. And again, $350 million is not anything to sneeze at as we increase every year. So is there more to do? For sure. And I feel like we're seeing good results. Let me give you an example of some good results we're seeing. Eighth grade reading scores. When I took office, eighth grade reading scores were 15th in the country. We're now second in the country. When I took office, math scores for eighth graders were 22nd in the country. We're now fifth in the country. So there are things that are doing better in Illinois, and we ought to continue that. That's eighth grade on the verge of high school, plus the high school graduation rate is a real plus. Now, I think in terms of college readiness, we also rank pretty high. Even though, as you point out, if you look at SAT scores, for example, which is one of the tests that's used, those tests have been below average, but they're also rising. We also had, you know, people like to forget, because I think we all would like to forget, that we had COVID. And COVID really did something to our schools, as you know, and to our kids. And we've had to remediate the damage that was done by COVID. By the way, we took the money that came from the federal government and made sure that we were pushing into schools tutoring, more teachers, making sure that we're lifting up more education and more hours of education than kids were having before, because we had to make up for the damage that COVID did. But we really have made a whole lot of progress in that regard. I'm never going to give up on it. I think we got a whole heck of a lot more to do, and no kid should be left out. I want to just point out one other thing that I think is vital. You talked about college readiness. You know, one of the big determinants for college readiness is, are you investing in early childhood?
19: Yeah, I was coming there next.
20: Before they show up at kindergarten even, right? This is in the years like, you know, 1, 2, 3, 4, 5. In those years, which as you may know, I've been involved with for 25 years before I became governor. This has been a vital focus of mine. Early childhood development, brain development, happens in those earliest years. So we've got to help parents to do what they want to do, which is do a great job raising their kids in those early years. We've also got to help those kids. Sometimes parents got to work, so we need more, better, and more child care available so parents can go to work and so that their kids can get the kind of care that I think we all would expect from for our kids.
19: All critically important. So rumor has it that you're running for governor again.
20: I am. Thank you for raising that. Really proud. This will be, it was a tough decision, to be honest with you, but I feel like we're on a good trajectory. I want to keep it going.
19: So some of the things, and before you came on this morning, there are a number of issues that came up in our community related to maybe it was issues with the leadership of the Democratic Committee, where Robin Kelly was looking to be there, issues around marijuana,

0: ever happens, as you know. What we can do is we put more money in your pocket and you can afford more. So that's why I raised the minimum wage from $8.25 to $15 an hour. It's why I've worked hard to make sure we address the issue of costs for people. So I eliminated the grocery tax here in the state. And just recently, in fact, just a couple of months ago, we passed, and I'm going to sign, a bill that will halt the rise of auto insurance rates and homeowners insurance rates, because these companies are taking advantage. These corporations are raising rates like nobody's business. They're blaming things that don't make any sense, and then they're not reporting to the state and getting told you can't do that. So we now require them to do that. That bill, it makes it so they have to come to the Department of Insurance before they can raise rates. You know, one of the companies raised homeowners insurance rates 27% in 1 year. 27%. For many people, that's hundreds and hundreds of dollars. And that's just not right. And that's what corporations are trying to do across the board, you know, in the guise of, well, there's inflation or something else, they're raising rates, and that's just not right. So we're halting that rise in rates, and we're making sure that in every way we can, limiting and focusing on the damage that I think corporations are doing to people's everyday lives.
1: Appreciate that. Asked about the issues with you and the guy in D.C. You and our mayor are from different sides of the tracks. And without going through all those other things that have been said and all, how's the relationship with you and the mayor?
0: We have a good personal relationship. We, you know, frankly, we get along. We joke with one another. We talk about real things. It doesn't mean we're going to agree on everything. And I know that the mayor likes to amplify the disagreements. I think you talk him over and find some middle ground. That hasn't been his way for a lot of the time. But on the other hand, we have found things that we've worked on together. As you know, one of the things that we both care about is education funding, but he likes to blame the state when there's not enough money. And the reality is there are a lot of things that go into education funding. One of them is the city is part of it, right? And so is the federal government. So pointing at the state when we're also being affected by the orange guy in the White House, at a moment when, I mean, I think everybody feels pressured by H.R. 1, that's the big ugly bill that they passed. I just don't think we should be pointing fingers at each other. I think all of us need to look at what's happening from Washington and do everything we can to survive this time period and then to have a plan for how we're going to restore the country that I think we all believe in. And that means things like, I hope we get a chance to talk about things like fighting for our voting rights, which they're taking away from people in Illinois as well as across the country. But we've been fighting back, more to do.
1: Well, let's talk about that, because the hits on voting rights have been hard. And they've particularly been hard as it relates to minority communities and black communities. What are your thoughts on that? Because, you know, we've heard, and this is so many parts of this, but we keep hearing about politics being local. But they're not. I mean, there are things that are happening in other places and things that are happening from a largest federal standpoint that impact us. What are your thoughts on what's happening with redistricting and with these attacks on voting rights?
0: Well, this has been a plan of Donald Trump and the Republicans for a long time, to take away voting rights from people they think won't vote for them. I mean, that's what they're all about. It's not about making anything fairer. It's about making it more unfair and making it harder for people to vote who otherwise, you know, who can't get to the polling place easily. And when they do, they want to make it so you can't even get in. So that's why they're doing things like threatening to bring ICE and CBP and National Guard into the cities. And a lot of the time the focus is on those states where they think they've got elections. They can scare voters away and it'll make a difference. I don't think they're looking at Illinois as hard as they are a state like North Carolina, where there's a big Senate race going on there, or Ohio, where there's another big Senate race going on there. But that doesn't mean they're not going to try to scare people away from the polls here, too. So we are working hard to have a plan in place so we're protecting people's right to vote. Very important that we've passed laws in Illinois since I became governor to make it easier for you to vote. You can vote by mail. easy. In fact, you can check a box and you'll

0: get a ballot sent to you every time, so you don't have to send something off every time, you know, to get an absentee ballot. We also, as you know, open the polls 45 days before Election Day so people can go in and vote when it's convenient for them. Because, look, they want to restrict it and make it so you can't mail in, can't be easy, right? You got to go on Election Day. Why? Because people who can afford to do that, the people who can take time to do that, often are people who have more money, people who are more likely to vote for Republicans. And I want to make it easier for everyone that's eligible to vote to get there and vote.
1: Yeah, the issues and impact seem so clear. And I mentioned that I was in Louisiana. And that's one of the places, Clay versus Louisiana, is the place where it hit the hardest. You're a lawyer by training.
0: I am.
1: When we think about what is taking place within this district with the Broadview 6, with the administration, the former administrators at Loretto Hospital, and the impact that they have now on all these cases, which is broader than the cases themselves, what are your thoughts on that, Governor? And what can be done to try to resurrect our Justice Department?
0: Well, it hasn't been since the worst moments of segregation that we've had a federal administration that was basically telling the Department of Justice to go after people.
1: And
0: that shouldn't happen anymore. It shouldn't happen anymore. But yet we have this guy in Washington who's doing it now. The president has stood up and threatened to jail me. He's threatened to jail the mayor of Chicago. He's threatening to jail the governor of California's wife. He's threatening to do it to the governor of Minnesota. Why? All Democrats.
1: Right.
0: All Democrats. He doesn't do that to any of the Republicans. Like Landry is the governor of Louisiana, you mentioned. He doesn't say anything about him. And yet he's not broken any laws either. I haven't broken any laws. Right. So, look, he's ordering his U.S. attorneys to go after people. And they're doing it. These are people that have been appointed for the job of going after either his enemies or anything that he views as a challenge to his authority. So people just protesting against ICE, people who just feel strong. And think about the woman, Miramar Martinez, was in her car, beeping her horn, yelling out her window because she didn't like the fact that federal authorities were attacking black and brown people on the streets. For no particular reason. I mean, they say it's under the guise of immigration, but you know and I know, U.S. citizens and legal residents here that were tackled and detained and mistreated. And she was yelling and beeping her horn, and she got shot 5 times. And then they tried to prosecute her. I mean, it's crazy.
1: Yes.
0: And they lie. You know, think about Renee Good. You know, we have video of what happened. And yet they just lie and they, oh, don't believe your lying eyes, they want to say, even though you can see it right there. So it's sad because it's really ruining the great institutions of this democracy when the president of the United States is sending his, you know, U.S. attorneys after people who are innocent.
1: So obviously you and I don't get to talk enough. I'm locked in on you. I know Liz losing her mind over here. I know we haven't done these things over there. So I'm going to let you go in a minute. But I have to ask, as you think about all these things that are happening, particularly these things that are happening to our democracy, to our country, to our relationships around the world, is there anybody in this room here that you think could be better in the office of president than the current president, and will they ever be that person?
0: Well, you know, Rufus, you're that person already. And then, by the way, there's a chair over here in the corner. The chair would be a better president than the one we've got in Washington right now. So that's what I want to say. I mean, we're all going to have to work hard to win and beat these MAGA Republicans in November. So just so we can have a divided government, right? So we got a Congress that maybe will put some checks and balances in place. And then in 2028, we got to work hard to make sure that we don't end up with a president like the one we got now. So a lot of work to do, but I'm going to be putting more effort into the next two elections than I've put into any others. As you know, I'm running for reelection. I'll just say one last thing. And I'm running against a guy who won't say a peep in anything negative about the guy in the White House. He's fine with them taking away your health care, taking away your food assistance. He's fine with them tackling people who are U.S. citizens in the street who've done nothing wrong. I mean, Darren Bailey is my opponent, and Darren Bailey is, for all practical purposes, he may as well be Donald Trump.
1: Important things of note. Governor Pritzker, thank you so much for all you're doing. Thanks for coming in with us. And we certainly appreciate the conversation. And you're welcome back all the time.
0: Thanks, Rufus.
1: Even though I took up more time than I was supposed to. But I appreciate you.
0: Appreciate you.
1: All right. Happy to have my next guest join us this morning. Melody Winston has been doing some phenomenal things out in the western suburbs, and well, she's been doing some phenomenal things every place, but there's something big and new that they're looking at coming down to the south side. Melody, welcome back to WVON. How are you doing, my friend?
2: Good morning, and thank you for having me. I'm doing great.
1: It's always good to have you. Talk to us first about the whole concept around living fresh markets, and then let's talk about what you all are looking to do in West Pullman.
2: Well, the concept for Living Fresh Market originally was mainly to open up a grocery store that could serve all communities. Our values are based in our Christian faith. And so because of that, it kind of adds some different dynamics to how we operate. We're very in touch with our community, servanthood, outreach. And also, because we have our Joseph School of Business at Living Word Christian Center, a lot of those resources come also through the store. So it's kind of like wherever a Living Fresh Market goes, those resources come with it. 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So hopefully we can do that same thing for West Pullman.
1: Now, your first store was in Forest Park.
2: Correct, correct. We're at Forest Park at Forest Park Plaza on Roosevelt Road in Des Plaines.
1: And are we supporting the work that you're doing out there?
2: 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I always, you know, ask for the support first. You know, I know that, you know, we go through, you know, these seasons where there's a wake-up call, you know, where Black businesses really need the support of our communities, of all communities, but especially ours. We work really hard, Living Fresh Market, to provide, you know, fresh fruits and vegetables and services and customer service and making sure we're hiring from our communities. And so in order to keep that going, we really do need the support of our own African-American community. It takes, you know, a lot of heavy lifting to keep this store, and it's 71,000 square feet, so it used to be an Ultra Foods at one point, so you can imagine how large that store is. It needs a lot of support, whether you come in the shop or whether you're passing the word on or, you know, helping us spread the word through social media. But we need every bit of support that we can get so that we can continue to open stores in more communities. We hope that the Living Fresh Market in Forest Park can be like a headquarters and a feeder to all the other stores that we would like to open. And so this one's got to be, you know, successful first in order for us to move on.
1: Indeed. And folks, if you're out west, even if you're not, make an extra effort to make sure you get out to Living Fresh Market. We haven't had an opportunity to talk about it in a little bit, Melody, so I'm glad you're on this morning to talk about that and to talk about what else is going on. Alderman Ronnie Mosley has joined us as well to kind of talk about how we lead into what's happening in West Pullman. Alderman Mosley, good morning and welcome to WVON.
3: Good morning, Rufus. Good morning, Melody. Good morning, Chicago.
2: Good morning, Alderman.
1: good to have you. So, Alderman, all these clothes, and you were not happy with that. So talk to us about what's happened there that engages our good friend Melody Winston in this process.
3: Yeah, I got to give credit where credit is due, and it's to our community. They've made that location viable. They raised up. their voices when it closed, and they gave me the charge to go out and find a Black-owned grocer. We still wanted to see this be a grocery store, but felt that we also wanted to make sure that those who take care of us, we get to take care of them. And that's the partnership that we're building here at 821 West 115th Street. What an amazing, amazing gym that we found in Living Fresh Market. You know, I had the opportunity to go out and visit it. And we're excited to see what new model will come to this location. You just heard it's over 70,000 square feet. This location is 14,000 square feet. So we're going to right size it, but to have this amazing opportunity for the community that came from the call from the community is truly just a blessing.
4: So Molly, when you imagine what you can do out there, would it be a replica of what you've done in Forest Park? Do you envision something different? How do you see this in this infancy stages of what will happen down in West Baltimore? Mm-hmm.
2: Well, I see it being pretty much the same model. There are some things that, and I'd like to know and hear back from the community, you know, on what they want to see in their grocery store. This is for the people. And so being able to hear their voice matters to me as an independent grocer. Sometimes we don't always get that option to be able to weigh in and ask for certain things that we want in our own communities. But we do want it to be somewhat of a spinoff model that we have in Forest Park. I know that they want the hot bar. They want that good food that they can come in and eat every day. We know we want fresh meats and produce, so we'll make sure that those items are there daily. We know we want great pricing. We know we want our Super Saver Tuesdays where everything is 15% off in your basket at the register. So we plan to bring, you know, kind of a condensed model, but making sure that it's all good for the community.
4: Indeed. We're talking with Melody Winston. She is the proprietor of Living Fresh Markets, looking, planning, opening a store down in West Pullman in the former site of the Aldi's, and the alderman in that area, Ronnie Mosley. Ronnie, when we talk about this, has there been money set aside for pre-development, and how long do you think it'll be before Melody can really get in and get to work at developing the store?
3: Absolutely. Easter is our goal. And I want to thank the city of Chicago for coming to the table and providing $150,000 in a pre-development grant. That's going to help us envision what this store is to look like. And let me just back up here and say that every piece of the puzzle has been coming together since the moment we became committed to having this be a grocery store. The way that Aldi's left a lot of questions on the table, left a wrong narrative that was put out about this community, our community, this location. And so we first did a grocery study and saw that this location has the potential to make $3.2 million on a weekly basis. So we knew that a grocery store was viable. At that same time, we worked and got some state funding to acquire the property from Aldi's. And then we went out and I was able to link up with Living Fresh Market to provide this critical service to our community. So we're going to keep pushing forward. That pre-development grant doesn't mean that we stop there. We can actually come back to the city and have them play a bigger role once we have a full plan to move forward.
4: Melody, this is not an easy business to start. It's not an easy business to keep, given the spoilage and all else that goes on. What would it take, and what do you need from the community in order to be successful here?
2: Well, just mainly, you know, your cooperation and support. As you can see that in many communities, you know, there are different reasons why stores close. But one way that you can help me is to make sure that we've got some great people that we can hire, you know, from the community surrounding the store. Being able to create an environment of community and family, you know, where people know your name when you walk in the front door is really important. I think that is really going to be key to making sure that this store is successful. And that's the main item that I would ask from the community of West Pullman and surrounding communities that they help us with.
4: When you think about Black-owned grocery stores, there are not a lot of them around. And we started a lot of things, but this is a whole different venue to take on. Why did you and your dad. Why did you decide to take this on?
2: Well, we just saw so many stores pulling out, you know, especially through COVID. And that's the reason why this store became available. Originally, I operated as the landlord for Forest Park Plaza for the last 25 years. So my job was to find a tenant, a good tenant. And so during COVID, we had Leamington actually in there. We had them actually change their model to one that was more conducive to how we do business at Living Word Christian Center. And so they did, but it was very difficult for them to last, not just with the business model change, but also going through COVID. So actually, I went out as a landlord and to recruit some new tenants for that space. And they all the grocery stores that I spoke to wanted to purchase the building. And my dad said, we ain't selling. And so he told me that time to keep the keys. And so that's how it kind of landed in my lap. And I'm a quick learner. I understand business and all the aspects and the models and the vision that Dr. Bill Winston has. And so incorporating that into that grocery store and having the support of him and his team, and we've created a steering committee of people who are experts, not just in accounting, but marketing and community support, HR. And so those are the tools that we needed and I needed in order to be successful at this one location. So looking to put more Black-owned grocery stores in different areas to serve our communities is our goal.
4: It's so important. It's wonderful what you all are doing with this store, what you're doing with the Joseph Business School, what you all are doing overall. And Ronnie, congratulations to you on being able to bring in this industry down into West Pullman. We know that so often our communities suffer from the lack of quality, certainly quality food and quality investment. So congratulations to you for making this happen.
3: Yeah, we're not done yet. You know, our community also said the same way that we would give benefits and incentives to some of these businesses who have left us, we want to see it invested here with our own. And so we're surely going to do that. We're going to keep going after development grants. We're also going to provide workforce solutions to pay for workers to work in those stores. So just as Melanie has called for you to, you know, send well-qualified folks, we're going to help get them trained and help them as they get started. And we're also going to pursue some tax incentives. The state of Illinois has a program that we're going to be pursuing as well to really do all that we can from the standpoint of government to ensure success. The biggest thing is always going to be the power of the people.
2: Yeah.
4: Look, I am so happy for both of you and what you're doing. Melody, just so you know, Ronnie, when I was back at the president of the Board of Education, Ronnie was a student representative to the board. That's why I know he doesn't know anything about the emotions.
3: You know, I'm going to invite you out. Richard Gallion does amazing plays in our ward. And in July 14th, he's doing a return to Motown. We just gave away some tickets at our town hall. So be my guest.
4: I'll call you up on that, Ronnie. Ronnie, Melody, I appreciate both of you. I'm excited about what you guys are doing together. I'm excited for both of you.
2: We're
4: so thanks
2: excited.
4: For coming on this morning.
2: Thanks, Rufus, for having us.
4: All right. Be well, both of you.

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2: Maryland has recorded 38 heat-related deaths so far this summer. That's two more than last year's total of 36. The Maryland Department of Health says the recent heat wave, with temperatures reaching more than 100 degrees, contributed to the number of deaths. Reports indicate Iran is receiving up to 400 handheld missile launchers from China. Reuters says Iran purchased shoulder-fired air defense systems, along with Chinese missiles, for about $70 million. They're expected to receive the first shipment within weeks. However, China's foreign ministry calls the report completely groundless. And R&B singer Ciara announced she's giving $50,000 to 10 different groups that play important roles in the development of youth. Those include the Atlanta Music Project, SCAD, and the Black Entertainment and Sports Lawyer Association. I'm Misty Jordan with BIN News. Now, back to you, Terry.
3: President Trump is pretty tight-lipped about whether Dr. Anthony Fauci should face a contempt of Congress vote in the Senate. Republican Senator Rand Paul said the Homeland Security Committee is voting on a contempt resolution against Fauci next week after he invoked the Fifth Amendment in a COVID-19 hearing. Trump was asked about the vote, but would only say Fauci didn't do him any favors in the early days of the pandemic. Meanwhile, Trump discussing retaliatory strikes against Iran.
4: They know it's coming. They're asking us not to do it, but, they tried shooting it last night.
3: While speaking with reporters in the Oval Office, Trump was asked about Iran's ballistic missile attack on U.S. forces in the Middle East. U.S. Central Command said all of the missiles were successfully intercepted. Trump said the U.S. is set to hit Iran very hard in response. Trump said Iran knows it's coming, adding it's our turn. Trump again held out hope that diplomatic efforts will prevail. Black Republican Congressman John James is running to become Michigan's next governor. James is campaigning across the state and talked about being called to the stage by President Trump during his visit to the GM Proving Ground in Milford.
5: But he endorsed me because he knows I've got the best chance to beat Secretary Jocelyn Benson in November and help Republicans hold Michigan House and take back the Senate. And having a relationship with the president like I have is going to help us all, the entire state, all 10 million of us.
3: James making campaign stops over the weekend in Grand Rapids, Holland, Hudsonville, Muskegon, and Zeeland. The Democratic candidates for governor are Secretary of State Jocelyn Benson and Genesee County Sheriff Chris Swanson. Sean Combs' release date has been moved up again. The music mogul's release from jail has been moved to January 24th of 2028. This is a month earlier than his previously expected release of February 23rd. Combs was previously sentenced to 50 months behind bars after his conviction on two prostitution charges back in October of 2025. His first release was originally scheduled for June of 2028. It all comes after Diddy was involved in a prison fight last week that ended with him in solitary confinement. The United Nations Security Council is unanimously adopting a resolution extending sanctions against armed militias and individuals operating in the Central African Republic. The action targets asset freezes, travel bans, and restrictions on supplying weapons and military equipment to armed groups. Council members are warning that armed groups and cross-border arms networks are a threat to stability, especially along border regions. The Central African Republic's ambassador to the UN is questioning how armed groups are consistently finding weapons despite the sanctions. Stay informed, stay connected, and subscribe. Follow BIN News This Hour wherever you get your podcasts. I'm Terry McCready for the Black Information Network.
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14: When it comes to the state of Tennessee, we know what's going on around this country. Remapping of congressional districts. Really just one of the many issues I'm sure our next guest is going to say that our brothers and sisters in Tennessee are confronted with when dealing with their colleagues in the state house down there. But this issue is really getting the tempo going down there. We had our sister on earlier this week talking about it. If you watch the news, you see our brothers and sisters in the state house down there confronting racism at its highest point. You know, and this just shows you racism never went anywhere, guys. It never went anywhere. It was just laying dormant and waiting for the right opportunity, the right moment to come on back out, the right person to be president, to allow them some space to say what they want to say and not be apologetic about it. Well, thank God we got some brothers and sisters in the state house in Tennessee that are saying, not on my watch. This is not going to happen. We come from a group of people. Our ancestors did not let this happen. And guess what? We're not going to let it. One of those brothers is State Rep Justin Pearson, who is joining us right now via stream on our StreamYard. My brother, I got to say to you, man, I've interviewed you before. You came on a couple of years ago with me. And when you see your colleagues, your state legislator colleagues from Illinois and New York and California, you must say to them, man, y'all have no idea. Y'all got it made being in these Democratic states, in these blue states. Because, brother, what I see happening to you, your colleagues down there in the state house, just how your colleagues across the aisle are treating you guys disrespectfully. I just saw Justin Jones trying to go into a meeting, a public-private meeting. I'm sure you know what I'm talking about with Tesla and the tunnel project down in Nashville. And He's going in there in his capacity of oversight as a state representative, and they wouldn't let him in. I can't imagine that happening up here in Illinois. Our state rep, our Illinois legislators up here, our black legislators, can't imagine something like that happening. The way he was kept out of a public a meeting that involves taxpayers' money being used for a private project in his district. This is ridiculous, my brother. Please give our listeners an idea of what's going on now. Give us an update on the state of this remapping and all of the things that you brothers and sisters are confronting down there.
1: Yeah, first, let me say thank you so much, Matt, for having me. I mean, this is an important and a difficult time in our country, and particularly in the South, where we are dealing with the rise of the neo-Confederacy, the challenges that we are facing and have been facing for a while are becoming a lot more acute. And so when we're looking at racist redistricting, when you're looking at the treatment of black lawmakers, we all just got kicked off of our committees because we were protesting and standing up against what was happening as it related to the maps, because we choose to speak up and stand up for the voices of our constituents, we're oftentimes punished. And so while it may seem uncommon for folks in Illinois potentially to experience this, the reality is the shared solidarity that we have to have in this moment is real.
14: Yes.
1: Because it reminded me so much about what Mamie Till said after the lynching of Emmett Till, right? That, you know, you think it's a Southern problem until it happens to you.
14: It happens to you.
1: Over 50% of black people live in the South.
14: Yeah.
1: Over 50% of us are still in the South.
14: Yeah, brother.
1: And so if you love black people, if you care about black people, you have to care about our democracy, our ability or inability to engage with it, and the political lynchings that are happening at the congressional level, as well as very likely at the state level here soon, because Georgia is now looking to redo the maps for the state Senate and the state House majority black, which means no black political power and no black political representation, which has downstream consequences for finances, legislation, ideas being heard, and challenges to white supremacist power like we are doing right now.
14: You know, so what's here's what you know, the question, right? What's the difference between today and your white counterparts across the aisle of 20, 30, 40 years ago when these maps were drawn, where there was some kind of understanding that, hey, black representation, there needs to be some black representation, right? Was it just the, when we think about the civil right, was it what it was? Obviously, it was the Civil Rights Act, the Voting Rights Act that pushed a lot of the remapping. Was there a better spirit with your white colleague, white Republican colleagues about agreeing to representation, or were these feelings that we are seeing being expressed today always just festering in there? And now today with President Trump, it just given the opportunity to come out and say, no, forget you guys.
1: Right. So it's really two things have happened. One, when Memphis was initially constructed as a congressional district, it was as a community of interest. And initially, Memphis was majority white. Due to white flight after the civil rights movement had its gains, a lot of white people left the city, which ended up making it majority black. But when we had our first black congressman elected, Harold Ford Sr., Memphis was majority white. It was still teetering right at that point in 74, I believe that was. And so we weren't initially written even as a Voting Rights Act district.
14: Okay.
1: The truth is it became a majority black district because of white flight. White people didn't want to live near us, right? Didn't want to have anything to do with the black people who were in this city, despite the fact that we have contributed and continue to contribute to the economic basis, the societal growth, the cultural aspects of Memphis that people come here for, tourists enjoy. And I would say, so that's one part and one thing to understand. I think the second thing for us to understand in this moment in time is the hatred that lynched black people never disappeared. Mm-hmm. It dissipated into institutions of power that are now being weaponized and have for a while been weaponized against us. And so those same children and adults who would be at the bottom of lynching trees watching black folks being hanged and shot and tormented and burned alive, that hate did not go away. Mm-hmm. Those same descendants of those same people became judges, put on black robes, became state senators and state representatives, put on suits and ties, and put on badges of law enforcement, And so they in a very insidious way took over institutions that ultimately had horrendous ramifications for Black people. And so you have mass incarceration. So you have a disparity in healthcare access and accessibility. So you have maps that are racistly drawn in order to dilute and try to eviscerate Black voting power. But this isn't Jim Crow and Jim and Jane Crow never died. They've just taken on a different organizational form. And they're using the institutions of power now in the neo-confederacy. And I call it the neo-confederacy because we are not seeing a separation from the country. We are seeing them within the country taking over institutions. We see them within the country hurting our communities, within the country using and weaponizing positions of power and pillars of power against the people who live here, the people who make this place and into what it is and have called it home.
14: Man, brother, I have to admit that I was very naive in understanding how that hate still exists. And I mean, look, I'm not naive. I'm Black. I've lived in America all my life. So I know racism and hate still exists in this country. I live in Chicago, man. Look, Dr. King understood what Chicago was when he came here. You know, no question. He called it out. He was like, damn, you know. So I'm not naive. And I think I was probably naive because I didn't realize that it was like that in Tennessee. And I'm going to tell you why. My brother went to Tennessee State. My grandson went to Tennessee State. Every time, man, I just got back from Nashville going to a graduation. Every time I drive down I-65 and I get into Tennessee, man, it's always just a great place to visit. Go to Nashville. The white folks there are friendly as friendly can be. You know what I'm saying? And I think I didn't realize until I started seeing what you and your colleagues were going through a couple of years ago. And then I think I looked at a stat where I saw the Black population of Tennessee and how small it was. I didn't realize it was that small. And I'm like, wait a minute. And then looking at your colleagues, brother, and how they're treating you and our Black brothers and sisters across the, I'm like, what? Tennessee ain't no joke. Wait a minute. And then I see this stream guy that just got arrested in Tennessee. You see that story? And the fact that it was in Tennessee blew my mind. So there's this guy that's a famous streamer that he makes his living off of being hateful and inciting Black people with bigoted taunts and using the N-word and all this stuff. He's in Tennessee. I totally misread Tennessee. Man, when you're down there, people are nice as nice can be. White folks, I had a conversation with a white guy, man, that if you told me to close my eyes and picture a white redneck MAGA supporting person, I would have drawn this guy. And he and I talked for a half hour, state rep, like we were brothers. And that is scary to me, that I can go down to this state and feel good about it and then turn on the news and see what's happening to you. That is scary.
1: It is scary. And I mean, I'll say this. The overwhelming majority of people in Tennessee, white and Black, do not like what is happening. They do not like the consolidation of power of the Republican Party. You even had some Republicans who said, you know, 45% of the state is Democratic and you're taking away the only majority Black congressional district that is also Democratic, and that isn't right. And those folks voted against the maps, but it wasn't enough. They've rigged the system to hurt Black folks the most, but they also end up hurting some of their own people in the process, and they do not care. And I think that apathy toward their own constituency is something that we have to talk about, because that also offers an opportunity for us to reach voters who are apathetic about a system that benefits billionaires, that benefits the status quo, that benefits wealthy white men more than anybody else and leaves everybody else to fend for themselves. Whether you're in rural America and Monsanto is destroying your ability to have a family-owned farm, or you're right here in Memphis, Tennessee, where, you know, the cost of rent is four times what it would be to otherwise have a mortgage in the neighborhood where you grew up in. And so I think to the person that you were speaking with, it's possible that they don't like what they're seeing either.
14: I got you.
1: The system has just been rigged so much that the voices of Republicans and conservatives that otherwise would break through aren't breaking through because white supremacy, patriarchy, Donald Trump, Bill Lee, Cameron Sexton, they're silencing those voices as well.
14: State Rep, hold on for a second. I'm going to take a quick break here. Let's come back. And I want to ask you that very question, man, and use that guy that I was talking to as an example and give us an idea of what's happening down in Tennessee and what's the next move. State Representative Justin Pearson is our guest. You've been seeing him on television fighting the fight, getting in the face of his the disrespect with his colleagues, brother. That really just bothers me that I see in the State House that is happening to you. I'm just so glad we got you, brother. We got State Rep Jones and everybody else that's down there holding it down. State Representative Justin Pearson, our guest, representing Memphis, represent black people. That's what his brother's doing. He's representing you. He's representing me. He's not just representing Memphis. He's representing black people in Chicago, New York, Detroit, wherever we exist. This fight is ours, guys. It really is. You need to pay attention. It's really interesting. Mainstream media is not really publicizing what's going on in Tennessee enough. You know, this is not front page news like it should be. This brother, we had minority leader Karen Camper on with us earlier this week. Your brother Justin Jones, state rep down there. These brothers are in the fire. I mean, I love all of my black state legislators here in Illinois. They have nothing like this going on here in the State House. And we need to be supportive of these brothers who not only are on the front line fighting for our constitutional rights and fighting discrimination and racism. They're putting their lives on the line, man, because I know they're getting death threats. That's just the world we live in right now. I know that's happening to you, my brother. But you know what? I want to take this white guy that I was talking to, and you ain't gonna believe, we were actually in Kentucky. I'm driving back. He was from Tennessee, and brother, we're standing in front of Buc-ee's, right? Because I had never been in Buc-ee's before, right? So I was like, I knew that was going to make you laugh. I'd never been in Buc-ee's before, man. So I'm like, what kind of place? And the guy just, man, was telling me all about Buc-ee's. I mean, it was just a great conversation. And State Rep, I want to believe that conversation I was having with this guy that was textbook MAGA, if I was going to draw a picture of a MAGA, I want to believe that conversation is really who we are, brother. Mm-hmm. Is really who we are. I want to believe the people in Tennessee that were the white folks that were so nice, so friendly. I want to believe that's who we really are. Let me ask you this question. Do you feel your colleagues that you have to confront in the State House that are enjoying being rude and mean to you, does that represent the white folks in Tennessee? Is that just the reality of Tennessee, or is it the power grab that has gotten into some of your colleagues?
1: I honestly think MAGA represents a minority of opinions and viewpoints in our country. It won the last election, but the majority of people in our country voted for someone else or did not participate at all. And that's the group that we have to awaken in this moment in time. But I think MAGA is losing, and that's why they're cheating and stealing, seeking to steal this election by taking away Democratic held, but particularly black majority districts, because people are sick and tired of the chaos. They're tired of the endless wars that we're constantly put in. They're tired of tariffs, increasing your prices and my prices, going to the gas pump and it going to $4 to $5 to $6 to $7 a gallon. Like, people are sick and tired of this administration failing over and over and over again, and then being told, well, just wait and see. I think in our state, people don't want this gun violence epidemic. People don't want all the rural hospitals to be closing. People don't want minimum wage to be $7.25. And so I think there's some cracking that's happening within MAGA, especially between younger people and older folks. And I think the best of who we are is that, right, is community, is being able to build relationships and connections with people across difference. And the only time we've ever changed anything in our country, that is what we've done. We've been able to build those relationships and those connections. And so I think it was an authentic conversation that you had. I think more of those need to be had. And the truth of the matter is, for the white supremacists who are celebrating and who are gleeful in the state house. They know they have to steal an election because they know their policies and their positions are poor, that no one wants them. And instead of changing their politics, they're trying to change the maps, trying to rig the elections for their benefit. But I think the power of the people is stronger, which is why we're still running for Congress and why we believe we're going to win in this race.
14: Brother, let me know what we can do here in Chicago for you. When you coming to Chicago, or do I need to come down to Memphis, man? Whatever. Either way.
1: Both. I know we're coming up to Chicago, though, in a few weeks, and I'll make sure we follow up with you because we need as much support as we can across the country because this is about all of our rights. This is about all of our country. This is about all of our future. And the litmus test for America's progress is only going to be as far as the South allows for it to go. And we have to invest in the South and show up right now in Memphis, show up right now in the South in ways that we haven't done in decades, to be quite frank.
14: All right, brother. When you get here, please let us know. Let's get you in studio. Let's keep this conversation going.
1: Let's do it. Thank you so much for having me.
14: Always.
1: And go to VoteJustinDay.com. Stay in touch with us.
14: I love it. My brother, love you. Thank you for coming on the show, man. And Black Power, always on WVON. Always, my brother. Getting into politics, my next guest was a Chicago public school teacher at Jenner Academy at Westinghouse College Prep. What better preparation to be mayor of City of Chicago than to be in the trenches teaching young people about politics, about the world they're about to enter into, having a relationship with their parents, understanding what their parents' vision of their child's education and the world they want their children to live in. That's the best way to learn about being mayor of the City of Chicago, Mayor Brandon Johnson. That's what I think.
15: Hey, what's going on, Matt? It's great to hear your voice again, man. Yeah, listen, the best place to ever be is to be in the community and serving as a public school teacher, teaching middle school and high school, Cabrini Green, the Austin community, of course, Westside, Westinghouse, has really was the joy of my professional career. Mm-hmm. And it did. It gave me a microcosm of what the city of Chicago faces, whether it's safety, whether it's affordability, good paying jobs, housing, all of that you see, you know, in your classroom.
14: I wonder, has there ever been, you're mayor number 57? I think I saw that somewhere. I wonder, has there ever been we'd have to do some research, a mayor who had spent some time in the classroom?
15: No, I'm the first.
14: Okay.
15: Ever. And in fact, I'm the only mayor that actually sent their children to the public schools in Chicago.
14: Oh, is that right? That's interesting. I know Mayor Washington, my father and Mayor Washington were friends, and my father had Mayor Washington come up to Roosevelt University and address, because Harold went to Roosevelt. My father went to Roosevelt, but when my father was still a student there, he was taking political science, and he had Harold Washington come up and speak to the class that he was in, and he said when he told his professor that, hey, I can I bring Harold Washington up here? He said the professor already knew all about Harold. And this is going back in the 60s, right? He said the professor was like, what? You know Harold Washington? So Harold had already had a reputation of political astuteness and just intelligence and politics even back then, man. And my father said this professor was so excited to have Harold in the classroom that I'm sure it helped out on his final grade there.
15: Yeah, Roosevelt University has an incredible history. In fact, I provided the commencement a year or so ago, and Roosevelt University blessed me with an honorary doctorate degree. So it was the most affordable degree I've ever received.
14: Okay. Here we are. We're marking 3 years you've been in office. Today, actually, is Malcolm X Day in the state of Illinois, even though a lot of people don't know that, Malcolm X birthday. I want to try to tie those parallels too, brother. The legacy of Malcolm X and the legacy of you as a black man being mayor of this city.
15: Yeah, I mean, look, I don't know if there's a greater example, you know, outside of obviously Dr. King and, you know, what Fannie Lou Hamer, you know, Malcolm X's love for our people was just really just it's what defined, you know, his leadership, quite frankly, and understanding that justice through the lens of black liberation secures rights for everyone. And most people get that, particularly those who oppose us, right? Mm. That's why there's a concerted effort to undermine, you know, black political power and political consciousness. I think the last thing is the big takeaway that I have from, you know, Brother Minister Malcolm's leadership is he understood the global consciousness and how the black, the African diaspora had a responsibility one to another, you know, at a time in which, you know, unfortunately, Matt, I'm sure you've seen this. You have black South Africans who are mad at black Ghanaians and Nigerians from coming into their country, but not mad at the white folks who are destroying South Africa. Right. And so you have black migrants who are coming from other places on the continent to South Africa, and they're being met with opposition. And that type of division within, you know, the diaspora is one that the interests of the corporations and the wealthy want to see. And so Malcolm had, you know, an incredible eye to understand our collective responsibility one to another, and that if we were ever to coalesce around a shared vision for the least of these, we could take on those powerful forces and create liberation for all.
14: Let me ask you this. So we, you know, 3 years into to being mayor of the city of Chicago and speaking to that, what you just said, do you feel that Chicago is capable of understanding that our you know, it our black Chicago that pushes back on you and white Chicago that pushes back on you is not dissimilar to the pushback that Malcolm had received when he was a leader in this country. But, you know, you just spoke to, you know, he understood the objective. He understood, you know, what his goal was. You know, you're kind of, this is your micro version of what Malcolm was trying to do globally here in Chicago. Is there a way that everybody understands that vision that you're talking about of liberating the, you know, of getting this city to understand that resources can be shared in every neighborhood and it doesn't have to come at the consequence of one community, and that by sharing these resources on the south side and to the west side of Chicago, it makes the city a better city? Have you, has that goal that you have, is that understandable to the majority of people in the city? Because that seems to be the problem.
15: You know, I believe so. Matt, I really do believe that that's possible. And just keep in mind, I was just listening to Reverend Al Sharpton a couple of days ago, and he was sharing something very similar to what Reverend Jackson shared with me and taught me during the time in which I was able to study under him. And he, you know, he reminded me when I was in Selma with him, he said, listen, everybody and their mama just swore they were on that bridge, you know, at that time, 50 years ago, but that wasn't the case. And that from town to town, they had a difficult time organizing a handful of people to get to that bridge. And what I'm clear about is that as long as we have a constant, consistent, steady organizing apparatus where the people who understand our collective power are not afraid to confront white supremacy, to cross that bridge and face the challenges that are that await us, then I always am going to believe that it's possible. And here's the thing, man. You know, despite some of the pushback, we are building the safest, most affordable big city in America. There's no mayor in modern history or ever can say that they oversaw the city at historic lows as it relates to violence, while more visitors are coming to our city than any other time in the history of our city.
14: Right.
15: I'm the only mayor that has that track record. Right. It doesn't mean things have been, you know, perfect along the way, but I'll just, you know, say this final note. Our people have been traumatized in this city by government. And so I do understand when our people feel a way about when it looks like, you know, the state is providing resources for everyone else but us. I can see, you know, how it could come across. If the media is constantly barraging our people with one narrative, you might believe that it's true, right? But the fact of the matter is, you know, no administration has invested more on the west and south sides of the city than I have. You know, no administration has hired more black folks to work within the administration, so much so that the Trump administration is investigating me. You know, when the Black Student Success funding was taken away from the federal government, I secured it through my budget in the meantime, right? And so I do know that our folks feel a way about how resources have been distributed because we've experienced decades of disinvestment. But one thing that I am clear about is that, you know, we are building the safest, most affordable big city in America. And if we coalesce around a steady, constant, you know, consistent message around how do we build safe and affordable communities, you know, I believe that we will prevail.
14: You know, you talk about the mainstream media here in Chicago, and that's, you know, why I'm so dogged on what I do when I talk about your administration. It is really frustrating to see how reluctant the mainstream media in the city is to tell good stories about the city of Chicago. And then if you see them, they're kind of like hidden, you know, on the back page, where we used to say back in the day. They're not celebrated. Or even with tourism, I would anticipate and predict, as I'm sure you know, this summer is probably going to be an amazing summer for Chicago tourism.

0: And also the state of Black Chicago, because I know when you, when you took this job and first day you raised your hand, you got sworn and you went home that night, I'm sure you thought about like, wow, what impact can I really have as a Black mayor of the city of Chicago for communities that have been ignored for over 100+ years? And even the short stints that we had Black mayors that would try to, have an impact and change. It was met with either Harold Washington dying or us being tricked into, not voting for Eugene Sawyer or special election or whatever got Eugene Sawyer out of there. The opportunity to get off the ramp never really happens. Power happens when you have a mayor like Mayor Daley become mayor over and over and over and over again. His community, his people, from his community, businesses that, and vendors, that he felt strongly about were the beneficiaries of that sustained power. So speak to that. Yeah. I know I said a lot there, brother, but
1: it's a great point, man. And it's a great analysis, 187, 189 years. And of our, years in existence as a city, a city that was established, by the way, by a Black Haitian immigrant, that we've only had 12 years where we have, had power, right? And having sustained power is something that I believe is critical to amassing the type of the wealth as well as opportunity that's necessary to have safe and affordable communities. Look, my big takeaway from all of this is that if you look at the forces that are driving opposition against me, it's the same forces that have enjoyed unfettered access to the fifth floor at our expense for decades, right? What they're upset about is if you drive down Chicago Avenue from Laramie as far east to Kedzie, all of the development that's happening down there under our Build Better Together initiative, which is the largest economic investment in the history of Chicago, it's all Black developers and contractors.
0: I know.
1: If you drive down Madison, same thing. We just, cut the ribbon on the Wellness Center, but the Sankofa, the Maafa project there, where a young brother prophesied in 2019 that we need a Wellness Center. Well, we built that, with dollars that come from the economic development bond. If you see the campus of Malcolm X expanding along Madison, which is going to create more opportunities for healthcare workers, which our people are going into that profession. That's the type of economic prowess, man, that we have built in just 3 years. And I think the final thing is shifting, like electing Black leadership is transformative. Re-electing Black leadership is revolutionary. That's why there's a greater attack in my time as mayor than even what I experienced before I was running and throughout my run, right? Because they understand, to your point, more visitors are coming to Chicago. Our airport is the busiest airport in the entire world. And the development that's happening through cargo and the expansion, for the first time in the history of the country, a Black prime developer is leading that, Brother Nosa, who has his roots on the West Side as well, right? Whose father, by the way, was a Black immigrant. You know what I'm saying? So the collective power that we have, whether it's building the Wellness Center on Madison, housing in Inglewood, we're building a brand new hospital on the south side of Chicago. That has not happened in 100 years.
0: Yeah.
1: Advocate Health, that's a $300 million investment, man. So, yeah, there's going to be a concerted, unified effort to prevent Black progress. It's the same effort to undermine our voting rights, right? It's no different, right? The same people who want to eliminate us from power are the same people who do not want us to express our power in voting.
0: Because when
1: Black people vote, we secure workers' rights, we secure women's reproductive rights, any right that you want, it comes through the lens of Black liberation. And that's why I've been so focused on the west and south sides of Chicago, just like our opposition has been focused in on undermining the work on the west and south sides of Chicago, as well as this narrative that somehow that, a Black man who has progressive policies that are not different than what Reverend Jackson was fighting for, right? Mental and behavioral health care. When Mayor Harold Washington died, there were 19 mental health clinics. When I was sworn in, we were down to 6. Mm-hmm. I reopened 3, all of them in our community. Mm-hmm. We've expanded care so that people can have a paid behavioral mental health crisis professional show up when there's a mental health crisis And then we passed the

0: first of its kind, a social media tax on the big tech companies. No other government has done that. Now the governor of Illinois, J.B. Pritzker, is following my lead, and he introduced something similar, right? So it's clear that people will constantly look to us for guidance, even if they demonstrate some animus against us.
1: You know, speaking of the governor, I want you to have an opportunity to explain your position on the Bears, because I just couldn't believe the governor actually got in front of a microphone and said what he said yesterday. Even if I have no problem with him feeling the way that he feels, but that conversation should be in private. And every, you know, when I point to this is what's wrong with the Democratic Party, I don't want to have to use the example of the person who's supposed to be the leader of the Democratic Party in the state. To see, this is the example of what I'm talking about. And I just, the statements by the governor yesterday to take a shot at you yesterday was uncalled for, unprofessional, absolutely unprofessional. It speaks to something deeper in the governor that I feel strongly about, but I'll leave that alone. What is the Bear, as far as the Bears are concerned and your position with the Bears stand in the city of Chicago? I know it seems like the Bears have moved on, but is there still a proposal by the city of Chicago on the table for the Bears to consider?
0: We're the only entity with a proposal for a publicly owned stadium. You know, and listen, if anyone were to ask, what's the plan for Arlington Heights, no one will be able to tell you. No, listen, the Bears belong in Chicago. I still believe that's the best place for the Bears to play, and I'm going to advocate for Chicago. Why would anyone actively work to take jobs away from our people in the city of Chicago, right? What type of opportunity is going to be created for our folks to work in the suburbs? You understand what I'm saying? We're working hard to create opportunities right here. The museum campus is the top tourist destination anywhere in the state of Illinois, from the Obama Center, you know, south to Navy Pier North and everywhere else in between. And so I'm the only person who put a plan forward. In fact, for 3 years, the state of Illinois has gone silent on the Bears. My preference, Matt, was to go to Springfield and fight for progressive revenue. I believe that should have been our primary focus. Right now, the state of Illinois' primary focus is trying to figure out how to give property tax relief to a corporation that doesn't currently pay property taxes in Chicago, because we own the stadium, the public does. And so the proposal, the plan that we put forward 2 years, 3 years ago almost, I remember I was the only candidate who ran for mayor that said the Bears should fight to stay in Chicago. And the president, CEO Kevin Warren came to me. We put together a plan that the Bears would pay 72-75% of the cost of the stadium. The other 25% would be paid through ISPA, which Mayor Harold Washington established before he died, to build stadium, through the hotel tax. Mm-hmm. So let me get this straight. The plan for the billionaires to spend 75% of the cost and that the other 25% would be assumed by visitors.
1: Mm-hmm. Right.
0: And the people of Chicago would own it.
1: Mm-hmm.
0: Now, if someone has a better plan than that, that's more palatable for taxpayers, I'm saying let's see it. You're even seeing that the suburban mayors are saying they haven't seen the plan. Mm-hmm. Schaumburg's mayor just came out, Palatine, that said there's not even a traffic study right now for Arlington Heights. And, Matt, if you know anything, and the people of Chicago, WVON, if you know anything about a Bears game, if you don't have a traffic study,
1: right,
0: you ain't got a stadium, right? Because that is one of the biggest challenges that we have. The ingress, egress over there is a nightmare. We've been fighting for infrastructure along the lakefront that predates me. And so the fact that the General Assembly is moving on a piece of legislation that they have not seen a plan for, that the rest of the surrounding suburban folks have not seen, there's no traffic study, there's no architectural study. So the only proposal that's out there right now is mine.
1: Well, what's the why behind
0: Chicago?
1: What's the why behind it? I know you can't answer this question. Why the governor wants to take a shot at you. Dude, let me ask you this then. I'll be a little more diplomatic in my question. Do you look back and say, you know what, maybe my relationship with the governor, I should have approached my relationship with the governor a little differently? Because when I see a relationship like this, I'm smart enough to know, well, there are probably mistakes made on both sides. Both people probably contributed to the relationship not being great. Do you feel like maybe you could have done something differently, like 3 years ago, that would have made this relationship better?
0: Look, I'll say it like this. First of all, what's good for Chicago is good for the entire state of Illinois, right? We are the economic engine of the region. And so having a good working relationship with every level of government is critical to me. I've had multiple conversations with the governor. Our teams have spoken on multiple occasions. You know, look, we built a one shelter system in Chicago to respond to homelessness. We secured $65 million from the state. The 911 surcharge that allows for OEMC and operations to be carried out effectively to keep our community safe. We secured that in Springfield, right? There's agreement around progressive revenue. Now, not on every single proposal, but there's agreement there. You know, as far as, you know, retrospectively, you know, could I have approached things differently? Of course, I'm always going to be, sure. You know, sure. Retrospective about, yeah. Like, absolutely. You know, could I have said something differently, right?
1: Absolutely.
0: But even that, though, Matt, that's not a reason to undermine the economic engine of the entire region. You know what I'm saying? Because let's be honest. Let's really be candid here. Do you think Richard M.
1: No.
0: was always in lockstep
1: no.
0: with Ed Burke?
1: You didn't have to finish the question.
0: Because you knew where I was going. So let's stop acting like that the power structure was in the hands of them, mm-hmm. that they got along. One thing that they understood, though, they understood the collective responsibility to the people mm-hmm. that they were called to serve. Mm-hmm. The difference or the disconnect is, look, we do come from different experiences. I'm not a billionaire. I'm not the heir of billions of dollars. Mm-hmm. I'm a working class brother that was teaching middle school a handful of years ago, and I'm trying to figure out how I'm going to let go of my son who's off to Eastern Illinois okay. in a couple of months, man. Okay. You know what I'm saying?
1: Okay. Well,
0: but wondering if I prepared him for this.
1: Right.
0: You know what I'm saying? Like, the real struggle that I experienced, the governor and I had different upbringings. He doesn't know what it's like to open up a refrigerator ain't no food in it. Mm-hmm. He doesn't know what it's like to have a long orange extension cord from our window to our neighbor's window just to keep electricity flowing. And so my motivation to make sure that a corporation keeps jobs in Chicago is so that families don't have to struggle like my family did. Mm-hmm. And so, yes, that's going to come across at times probably a little bit more provocative, because what's at stake for him is what's at stake for me. It's just not. And so you talk about the people who have been harmed the most. If I can build a football stadium for soccer with Joe Mansueto, if we can build the 1901 project outside of the United Center, if we can build a brand new hospital on the south side of Chicago, Psi Quantum on the southeast, the Lincoln Yards that has sat desolate through multiple administrations, they're prepared to build 9,000 units of housing over there. If I can build all of that, we certainly can make sure that we create a pathway to keep the Bears in Chicago. And I'm saying, put up our plan against anyone else's. And if somebody chooses to do something differently, that's on them. But to deny the people of Chicago an opportunity for our plan to be debated, that is malpractice and it's derelict of duty. And I'm always going to fight for Chicago. I don't care who you are. I'm going to fight you if it means protecting our people.
1: You take Chicago out of Illinois and Illinois is Iowa. You know, I mean, it's Nebraska. I mean, it is, and I'm with you 100%. I just, the governor would not have made those statements about he wouldn't have made those statements if Rahm was mayor, if Daley was mayor, and that's part of the world we got to understand. We're in moments like this, and I hope the governor gets sensitive to this as he considers running for president and tries to get support from Black America on this. My brother, thank you. Appreciate you on this day on Malcolm X's birthday. I know you're going to see the Pope. We didn't get a chance to talk about that. We can talk about when you come back. He's big Chicago. This is a historic moment for you to go there to Rome and represent the city of Chicago. And I'm glad you're having this opportunity.
0: Hey, thank you, man. Thank you to the WVON family. Look, we are building the safest, most affordable big city in America. And I'm looking forward to continuing that work and doing it together.
1: Yep.
0: Thanks again,
1: brother. And I look forward to telling that story, my brother. There you go. All on right. WVON, Mayor Brandon Johnson.
2: Hi, Rufus.
3: Hey, Natalie. How are you?
2: I'm good. How are you doing?
3: I'm good. It's good to talk to you. I know we don't have much.
2: You're very low. I don't know if somebody can boost your audio.
3: My audio is low coming to you.
2: Okay, it's a little bit better.
3: Okay, I will. Yep. Is this better?
2: Yeah, it's still a little low. We're going to boost you in here. Maybe it's just on my end.
3: Yeah, because you sound great
2: okay,
3: to me.
2: Okay, now you're perfect. Okay. You're perfect now. You're great.
3: I like
2: Sorry
3: perfect.
2: About that.
3: That's okay. We'll get into it.
2: Okay.
3: Veteran journalist and TV host Natalie Moore is on a mission. She is sharing her family's experience caring for her mother-in-law, who battled Alzheimer's disease for 17 years. In partnership with Kusuana, she's emphasizing the importance of talking to a doctor about memory and thinking issues and possible signs and symptoms of early symptomatic Alzheimer's disease. Natalie Morales, welcome to WVON.
2: Thank you so much for having me, Rufus.
3: No, it's good to have you, and this is such an important topic, and we're dealing with health and wellness, and I actually do a lot with the Alzheimer's Association Illinois, so this is really important. Can you tell us a little bit about your family's journey with Alzheimer's?
2: Yes, my mother-in-law, Kay Rhodes, was diagnosed with early onset Alzheimer's disease at 53 years old, and that is exactly my age, so that is something that is always, on my mind. She was a beloved mother, wife, really one of those people that was very involved in her community. We started to notice memory and thinking issues with Kay. She would repeat herself in conversations. She then started to have issues with completing familiar tasks, all of sort of the early symptoms. But really, it came to a head, 2 years into when we started first noticing the symptoms. When we saw that she was really starting to lose who she was withdrawing more into herself. She was not as engaged in her community and was starting to feel anxiety. She had a few cognitive assessment tests. They were inconclusive. And then finally, she was diagnosed with early onset Alzheimer's at the Mayo Clinic. So it took some time, and it took all of us coming together to receive that diagnosis, which is an important reason why I'm speaking out on Alzheimer's disease. I think it's important to have these conversations with your family members early if you're starting to have memory or thinking issues, and understand that there are now options available to you as well that didn't exist when Kay was first diagnosed over 20 years ago. Now there are amyloid targeting therapies like Kisunla, that are treatments that are available that can help for those who are early symptomatic, in the early symptomatic Alzheimer's disease stage. So it's important to have those conversations with your family members, with your doctors, to see if there are options like Kisunla available to you.
3: Well, Natalie, 55 is young, as you know, being of that age now. When you started to sense that those kind of issues were happening with your mother-in-law, was it consistent, or what were the real difficult things that you saw that told you that this is really something more than just her normal reactions?
2: Yes, it started to become more, daily consistent. She would have, from the early morning, she would be more clear-headed, and then as the day, progressed, her symptoms would start to progress as well. And she started to exhibit signs. I think a lot of people understand the term sundowners, where, her symptoms would really seem to hit in the early part of the afternoon or evening. She would forget where she was. She would forget what she was saying. She had real anxiety. She would go to bed really, really early. And so we saw all of those things, but it wasn't until, we had my husband and I got married in Colorado, where they were living at the time. We sent our wedding bands to them. She received them on her end and hid them, and apparently she hid them so well from herself, she forgot where she put them. I think that to us was one of the first things that made us really look back and say, okay, that was when we knew something was very wrong with Kay, because that's something she would never forget. And it was so important to her that, she would not have forgotten where she put the wedding bands for our ceremony. We ended up replacing the wedding bands, but needless to say, that was for us the first indication that this had progressed much more than even we had been able to anticipate.
3: Talk for a minute, if you would, because obviously you're close enough to your mother-in-law The journey of caregivers in this process becomes really significant. Talk about what that is and how you care for loved ones with Alzheimer's.
2: And I really should give the credit to my father-in-law, who really took on the full caregiving role for 10 years of the 17 years that she lived with Alzheimer's disease. And it took a real toll on his emotional health as well as, you know, his finances. It's very difficult to, you know, plan for taking care of somebody for 17 years. You know, they had saved for their golden years, hoping to take great trips in their retirement. Well, he ended up not doing any of that. All of it was used to help pay for Kay's care. Eventually, he did have to put her into an Alzheimer's specialty care facility because it was too much for him to handle. And that's why, you know, I think it's important to have these conversations with your family members to express your wishes of, you know, how you want to be taken care of. But also, you know, if you are experiencing yourself memory or thinking issues, to talk to your loved ones about what your plans are for the future, what the finances look like, because that's something that was very surprising to all of us going through it in our family. And, you know, talk to your doctor as well to see if you are, you know, in the early symptomatic Alzheimer's disease phase, there may be opportunities for treatments, available therapies that are amyloid targeting therapies like Kisunla may be an option for you, which could hopefully mean more good days than the more difficult days.
3: Yeah, and I want to know a bit more about Kisunla as we get through this conversation, but I do want to know, you know, we've seen you on TV, we've watched you on these shows all this time. After this experience, and certainly given the age that your mother-in-law was and you are, what are you doing and how are you taking care of your own health? And what do you see as it impacts what you've seen with your mother-in-law?
2: Yes. Well, you know, health and wellness are always important to me, but more so than ever in my mid-50s now. This is something that I think about all the time. It's not just, you know, the exercise for my body, but for my brain. I am constantly challenging myself in different ways, and that is something that I encourage everybody to do. You know, you often hear the doctors and people tell you the advice is if you do something one way, try it another way so that it's, you know, you're retraining your brain. All these little puzzles that you can do for your brain, that's going to help. So these are all things that I do, that my family does as well. But we also now have these conversations with our kids as we're getting older. My husband and I, we talk to them about, you know, this is what we want for ourselves. This is what we want for you. Our kids also are very health and wellness minded as well. They exercise every day too. We talk to them about the importance of it, not just for their mental health, but their brain health, and of course for their physical health. So all of these things, it creates a much more well-rounded approach to you know, how we get older in this day and age.
3: Really important. Can you tell us anything more about Kisunla and where we can go to find out more about it?
2: Yes, I would encourage everybody to visit Kisunla.com. It's an amyloid targeting therapy for those who have early symptomatic Alzheimer's disease. And be sure to talk to your doctor to see if it is something that is available to you or to your family member, and understand that there are risks, but your doctor will be able to walk you through all those risks as well.
3: Natalie Morales, it's an issue that so many of us deal with in one way or another. So thank you so much for elevating it, sharing your personal story, and thanks so much for coming on with us to talk about it.
2: Thank you for having me. Appreciate it.
3: Indeed. Be well.

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1: VIN News Now. Maryland has recorded 38 heat-related deaths so far this summer. That's two more than last year's total of 36. The Maryland Department of Health says the recent heat wave, with temperatures reaching more than 100 degrees, contributed to the number of deaths. Reports indicate Iran is receiving up to 400 handheld missile launchers from China. Reuters says Iran purchased shoulder-fired air defense systems, along with Chinese missiles, for about $70 million. They're expected to receive the first shipment within weeks. However, China's foreign ministry calls the report completely groundless. And R&B singer Ciara announced she's giving $50,000 to 10 different groups that play important roles in the development of youth. Those include the Atlanta Music Project, SCAD, and the Black Entertainment and Sports Lawyer Association. I'm Misty Jordan with BIN News. Now, back to you, Terry.
2: President Trump is pretty tight-lipped about whether Dr. Anthony Fauci should face a contempt of Congress vote in the Senate. Republican Senator Rand Paul said the Homeland Security Committee is voting on a contempt resolution against Fauci next week after he invoked the Fifth Amendment in a COVID-19 hearing. Trump was asked about the vote, but would only say Fauci didn't do him any favors in the early days of the pandemic. Meanwhile, Trump discussing retaliatory strikes against Iran.
3: They know it's coming. They're asking us not to do it. But, they tried shooting it last night.
2: While speaking with reporters in the Oval Office, Trump was asked about Iran's ballistic missile attack on U.S. forces in the Middle East. U.S. Central Command said all of the missiles were successfully intercepted. Trump said the U.S. is set to hit Iran very hard in response. Trump said Iran knows it's coming, adding it's our turn. Trump again held out hope that diplomatic efforts will prevail. Black Republican Congressman John James is running to become Michigan's next governor. James is campaigning across the state and talked about being called to the stage by President Trump during his visit to the GM Proving Ground in Milford.
4: But he endorsed me because he knows I've got the best chance to beat Secretary Jocelyn Benson in November and help Republicans hold Michigan House and take back the Senate. And having a relationship with the president like I have is going to help us all, the entire state, all 10 million of us.
2: James making campaign stops over the weekend in Grand Rapids, Holland, Hudsonville, Muskegon, and Zeeland. The Democratic candidates for governor are Secretary of State Jocelyn Benson and Genesee County Sheriff Chris Swanson. Sean Combs' release date has been moved up again. The music mogul's release from jail has been moved to January 24th of 2028. This is a month earlier than his previously expected release of February 23rd. Combs was previously sentenced to 50 months behind bars after his conviction on two prostitution charges back in October of 2025. His first release was originally scheduled for June of 2028. It all comes after Diddy was involved in a prison fight last week that ended with him in solitary confinement. The United Nations Security Council is unanimously adopting a resolution extending sanctions against armed militias and individuals operating in the Central African Republic. The action targets asset freezes, travel bans, and restrictions on supplying weapons and military equipment to armed groups. Council members are warning that armed groups and cross-border arms networks are a threat to stability, especially along border regions. The Central African Republic's ambassador to the UN is questioning how armed groups are consistently finding weapons despite the sanctions. Stay informed, stay connected, and subscribe. Follow BIN News This Hour wherever you get your podcasts. I'm Terry McCready for the Black Information Network.
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2: For many Chicagoans, the Obama Presidential Center is a place of history, hope, and inspiration. But for one mother, it is also a place where the memory of her daughter now lives on. In 2013, 15-year-old Hadiyah Pendleton captured the nation's attention after performing at President Obama's second inauguration and then tragically losing her life to gun violence just days later. Today, her legacy continues through the Hadiyah Pendleton Atrium at the Obama Presidential Center, a space dedicated to her memory and the promise of a young woman's life that was cut too short too soon. Joining us is Hadiyah's mother, Cleopatra Cowley. Cleopatra, thank you so much for being here and continuing to turn the unimaginable pain into purpose.
14: Thank you, LaDonna, for having me. It's an honor.
2: Of course, of course. You know, Miss Cleopatra, you recently visited the Hadiyah Pendleton Atrium at the Obama Presidential Center.
14: Yes.
2: What was going through your mind as you stood in a space that now carries your daughter's name?
14: Even now, as you bring it up, like, there's this huge smile on my face. I'm just so honored to have done work meaningful in the light of my daughter. It was very hard work, you know, in the space of gun violence, given the nature of how she was taken from us. But standing in that space, it just felt like all the work was worth it, that so many futures are going to be created in that space, relationships built in that space. And, you know, it's just, it's never ending. It's just so much. I'm overwhelmed with, I'm just overwhelmed at the moment, just speaking about it.
2: I love that. When you first learned that President and Mrs. Obama wanted to honor Hadiyah in this way, what was your reaction?
14: Oh my goodness. So there's a photo out there somewhere that someone captured. I didn't even know they were in the space to take the photo. My hands went up And my heart just like melted. I was like, what? Hydea? Like, and she's like, yeah, it's going to be, you know, at that time, it was going to be called the Hydea Pendleton Winter Garden. And I was like, what? She says, yes, we would like to honor Hydea in this way. And I said, I'm still in awe of it. It's such an honor to know that, you know, one of my primary concerns was, you know, no one forgetting, because my daughter did not deserve the demise that she was met with. She wasn't that type of person. She wasn't in the street like that. You know, she was all about relationships, building relationships, diversity in relationships, and wanting the best for all her friends and family members. So it's such an honor.
9: You know, I was thinking in terms of like everything that you just said and learning that not just is she being honored, but that they remembered.
14: Yes.
9: You know, they've been through so much in two presidential terms.
14: Yes.
9: And to come back, and I don't want to minimize any of this by saying little old me, right?
14: Mm-hmm.
9: So, and they made this a true highlight of someone who we have publicly known to lose her life prematurely. And they said, you know what? We still remember Hydea Pendleton. As a mother, is it difficult to balance the pride of seeing Hydea remembered with the pain of knowing why she is being remembered?
14: You know, in that regard, no, it is not. She's being remembered for who she was, the light that she was, and the fact that her mom was relentless. I could not sit down and do nothing after that happened. And as I became more familiar with the community of survivors and, you know, realizing that from my daughter's ashes came my gift of communication, and to be able to bring people into what it is like to be a member of the survivor community, and for them to respect it, for there to be a movement created behind it called Wear Orange, and for those who have not been directly affected to become active and care differently, if not more, about the effect that gun violence has on, you know, families. You know, it's all worth it.
9: Mm-hmm. You know, I know that if she was standing there and we can feel her presence, really,
14: mm-hmm.
9: What do you think she would say if she could see thousands of visitors walking through a space named in her honor every single year?
14: She would be in awe. You know, what pops top of mind is YOLO. She used to say it all the time. You only live once. And I think for her name to live on, I think she would be absolutely honored.
9: Mm. Many people know Hadia's story,
14: mm-hmm.
9: but they don't know Hydea.
14: Right.
9: Tell us about the daughter behind the headlines. What made her special? And you kind of alluded to it earlier, but what made her really special?
14: Hydea had a way of making you feel like you were the most important person in her life. She knew how to be present. She knew how to listen. She made almost every decision with her whole heart. And to know her was to love her. And that is partly, well, I want to say really the reason why there was such a reaction to her death, because all that she had encountered, she hadn't slighted. And so knowing that she was an avid reader, she was super smart. She was just a ray of sunshine if you were around her. And I'm not saying it biasly as her mother. I'm saying it because other people have walked up to me and said it to me. You know, we came from a community of people raising each other's children. And there was a whole cohort of us that, you know, followed our children's educational path from kindergarten, I think it was kindergarten or first, second grade, you know, all the way through eighth until, you know, they started splitting up, going to various high schools. You know, we had our kids in various activities. So, you know, you just meet different cohorts of people from being active. And then having all those people come together and talk about, you know, the significance of your daughter and the way she showed up when I was not around or her father was not around, you know, was as the light that she was when we were. So it's, yeah, it's,
9: wow.
14: it's Yeah.
9: I can feel the emotion, you know, and rightfully so. You know, just because her life, and by her, I mean Hadiya. I'm going to say her name as many times as I can.
14: Thank you.
9: Hadiya's life became a symbol in the fight against gun violence.
14: Yes.
9: How has that responsibility shaped your own journey over the past 13 years?
14: Tremendously, because my goal in using the time where I should have been grieving, but instead became active, the goal was to humanize the lives that are lost to gun violence. I think for a long time, it was all about numbers and it would just be the number of deaths that had occurred. But for me, I needed people to understand that we are more than a statistic. Any person that has lost their loved one to gun violence, if you're told what number they are, you don't forget. There's a whole bunch of numbers that you just simply cannot forget. Mm-hmm. I remember the day she was born. I remember the day she died. I remember the day I buried her. I remember what statistical number she was, which was 42 in 2013. I remember her time of death. It's bigger than just the number. It's easy to just say, oh, well, 42 people died. No, you know, there were 42 deaths. I ain't gonna say people died. There were 42 deaths by homicide, you know? No, that death equates a person, a life, a family, a community that has been forever affected. And people need to put that out there. That narrative is what needs to be loudest. And there's something must be done about that. And I couldn't just lay down and let them take my baby from me and there not be a consequence of some sort. And I'm glad it was a very positive one, which was bringing attention to the violence that was happening in the city of Chicago.
9: Absolutely. There's so many young people that are going to visit that atrium. Some will know who she is before they get there, but many will know who she is when they leave.
14: Mm-hmm.
9: When young people visit, mm-hmm. and experience who Hadiya Pendleton was, who, or should I say, what do you hope they learn from Hadiya's story?
14: That there's more than one way to view things that occur in life. In Hadiya Pendleton Park, I have one of the last sayings Hadiya said to me, and that was, smile, it makes your brain think you're happy. You hear that? Smile, it makes your brain think you're happy. And if you think about that, how often you're down, and you're just down and down and down. But if you just smile, which takes less muscle, smile, you can trick the brain into believing that this maybe is bad right now, but it won't last forever.
9: Oh, my goodness. That's powerful. I'm scared to ask you, would Hadiya be at a teen takeover? What would she be doing if she was at a teen takeover? Would she be telling everybody to go home?
14: I know this is going to be heard by many, but she would be getting her behind toe off if she was at a teen takeover. But today she would be 29. So she would not be at a teen takeover.
9: Of course. You know, I look at how this has happened 13 years ago and she was 15 and it is 2026, you know, so it's been 13 years. Mm-hmm. The Obama Center is focused on citizenship, leadership and community engagement, which is what Obama was focused on when he was in office.
14: Correct.
9: Do you feel Hadiya's legacy fits naturally within that mission?
14: 1,000%, because she was very much a leader of herself and in her school at the time. You know, she's very vocal about her beliefs. They had a sit-in and when she was in high school. And, you know, she was very much a part of that. You know, so yes, Hadiya Pendleton has been placed where she should be. It's very appropriate. And I'm very proud for her.
9: My final question, I think it is, because you know how you go to church and say, and I'm about to close.
14: Yeah. three different goodbyes.
9: Right. What message would you give to parents who have experienced the loss of a child and are still trying to find a way forward?
14: We never stop trying to find the way. There is no magical number of days, months, years that you're going to wake up and be okay with someone having taken the life of your child. You're not. What we do is our best to be present, to live our lives in a way that would honor the legacy of our lost loves. And most importantly, we take care of ourselves and our mental health so that we can live very full lives for all the days we have remaining. Mm. Just be strong. Be strong. Be strong. I know it's tough. I'm going through it too.
9: Mm-hmm. Cleopatra, if Hadia were sitting here with us today, mm-hmm. now that her name is permanently woven into the story of Chicago and the Obama Presidential Center, mm-hmm. what would you want to say to her?
14: Baby girl, I am so proud of you. I am so proud of you.
9: Thank you so much, Cleopatra Cowley, for coming on and giving us a perspective as to how it felt knowing that this was coming and experiencing it for years and generations to come. Thank you so much for your words of wisdom and your strength.
14: Thank you. I really appreciate you having me on.
9: Of course.
15: Governor, what do you think, one, the answer is to the violence, some of the answers can be to the violence that's happening, and how do you respond to all this stuff that's coming from this guy in D.C.?
16: Well, maybe I should start just by pointing out that the man can't solve an algae problem in a pool, the reflecting pool in Washington, D.C., and then when he doesn't solve it and spends $14 million, he blames a whole lot of other people and says, oh, it was some kind of sabotage. You know, the reality is he doesn't really know much or know how to solve much. And you saw that, by the way, with the Iran war. And he doesn't even know that the Strait of Hormuz could be closed by Iran if you went to war with Iran. And, of course, that our gas prices would go through the roof. So, listen, I've asked for help from the federal government, from the FBI, from the DEA, from the ATF, because, you know, guns and drugs and gangs, we've got too much of that in not just in Chicago, but across the Midwest. And so the problem is that the president has taken agents out of those agencies and moved them into, you know, CBP and ICE. Right. And then sent them into places like Chicago and Minneapolis. And the reality is that our big problem isn't that. Our big problem is we need to go after the guns. The guns are coming across the border of Indiana from Indiana. And those are the guns that are being used in a lot of the crime here in Chicago. We need to make sure that we're busting the gangs. I really believe in community violence interruption. You know, we've done a lot to reverse the damage that Bruce Rauner did when he was governor by defunding those programs. We need kids to know that they can get a job during the summer, that they have something productive to do after school as well. And so I've restored those programs while I've been in office. In fact, they're at the highest funding levels that they've been in many, many years. And it's one of the reasons why overall the crime rate in Illinois has gone way down. And in Chicago, as you know, over the last year, it was the lowest since 1965 in terms of homicides. And something people don't know about Illinois, which is, you know, people think, oh, my God, you know, the violence. You hear this sometimes because the right wing likes to bleat that out and Donald Trump likes to talk about it. But, you know, Illinois is the 19th safest out of the 50 states, 19th safest. Now, I'd like to be the first safest, but 19th is not 50th or 45th or 40th. 19th, we're in the top half. Yeah. We could do better. Always we could do better. And of course, there are tragedies like what happened over the weekend where there are two gunmen who just, you know, willy-nilly shot a whole bunch of people. And remember, there are two aspects of that. One is those two criminals, those two people who were responsible. And then there's the guns that they had in their hands. And we've got to do something about both.
15: These issues around guns crossing the borders and guns coming in here and creating those things that's been longstanding.
16: Yes.
15: And it's before your administration, before Rauner's administration, it's been a longstanding issue. It's one I know that Father Flager, who, by the way, I don't know if you heard his comments to Trump.
16: Man, I did.
15: Shut up.
16: Yeah.
15: And put the money back in the programs that you've taken out of them.
16: Exactly.
15: Was his response. But, you know, they've been pushing hard. Reverend Jackson, on closing down some of these gun shops, stopping some of these things from happening, because that's been going on for so long, Governor. What can be done? I mean, what is the answer?
16: I'm really glad you asked that question because, look, one of the things that we did when I came into office is to reinstitute the gun trafficking task forces between federal county, state, and local officials so that we've got a real focus on those guns coming across the border. We'll be able to track people who are going to those, coming across the border from Illinois, going to buy guns in Indiana where you don't have to, you know, barely show any ID to buy a gun, and then you just drive them right back across the border and use them in crime. So what we want to do is make sure we're tracking people who are, we know are intent on committing crimes, or we know that they are people who have warrants out for them. And so that is some of the coordination that has to happen between the feds and state police, for example. You know, our state police police our highways.
17: Right.
16: And I should point out to you, I think this is an important statistic for everybody to know, that last year, finally, because of the work that we've done on the license plate readers and putting more patrols on the highways, we had zero homicides on our highways around Chicago. I mean, zero. And that's pretty amazing, because it was really high a few years earlier. And then we kind of surrounded the problem, applied state police to it and those license plate readers, and it has been a wonder. And I really give a lot of credit to Brendan Kelly, who runs our state police.
15: Thanks for elevating that, because I hadn't heard that otherwise. So thank you much for that. When we think about all these other things, Governor, you recently signed the budget, and the budget tells what our priorities are.
16: Mm-hmm.
15: What are the priorities that you made sure that were included in the budget?
16: Well, you know, they sometimes say that a budget is a moral document, right? It's the thing that kind of expresses your values, your budget. What are the highest priorities and on down the line? And for me, anyway, for many years, my highest priority has been education. I think that's the thing that lifts people up for their whole lives. If you can start people out, kids out right, then they end up going places in a good way. And so, and you know that as well as anybody, K-12 education funding in this state is up almost $3 billion since I took office, because we started out with the idea that we're not going to leave K-12 behind, and that it, in fact, has been left behind in the past. So we got more investments to make, but I want to point out in K-12 education, just because I think people don't know this, Illinois ranks in the top 10 of states for education, for K-12 education. I mean, you look at almost every ranking, and we're right up there. Now, I'd like to be number one. I'm a competitive guy, so I want to get to number one. But sometimes we're depends on the list you look at, number four, number seven, number nine, somewhere in there. But
15: in terms of funding for education?
16: No, I'm talking about outcomes. I'm talking about people graduate. You know, we have the highest graduation rate in Illinois in the last 17 years. We've been rising steadily since I came into office, graduation rates. And importantly, we got more people going to college. Our enrollment is going up at universities as well as at our community colleges. So part of that is funding. Part of that is making sure we're hiring more teachers, which we now have the highest number of teachers working in Illinois than we've had, I think, ever before. But we had a real deficit, you know, a vacancy rate that was huge in terms of teachers. You go to some schools and they just can't fill the classroom with teachers. So we've got continued work to do, but I just want people to have some concept of first what this budget does and what our continuing balanced budgets have done for education, and not just today, but also for the future of the state. The budget overall, it's for some context, wasn't balanced when I came into office. In fact, we'd been running deficits. You know, we have a constitutional requirement that you balance the budget.
15: Right, every year.
16: But you know what they've been doing? Basically Band-Aids. They've been making it look balanced. But the reality is they were kind of selling assets, for example, to create revenue. They call that revenue. And then they would put it into the operating budget. Well, you know, you're heading toward bankruptcy when you do things like that. So we stopped doing that. And instead, you know, Bruce Rauner tried to sell the Thompson Center twice in a row, put it in the budget in order to balance it, and never did. By the way, I'm the one who finally found a buyer for that Google, which is moving downtown. But that budget is balanced, and it's balanced for the first time in a whole long time. 8 years in a row, and just to point out, the result of that is we've had 10 credit upgrades after 25 years of 21 straight downgrades for the state. So I'm really proud of the fiscal responsibility and yet the investments that we've made in education, in healthcare, and really lifting up the communities that have been left out and left behind.
15: I want to go back to education for a minute, because a lot of the things that I see, and I do see that we have certainly in Chicago improved graduation rates tremendously over the last 20 years. But when we look at the performance on the standardized tests, which becomes a real critical measure as children are about to come out of our schools, we're not getting there. We're still lower than what the national average is, which questions whether or not we are being persistent when we get to college, even though we are graduating more and getting there. So there's still more to be done there. And on the issue of funding, I know one of the things that the mayor and I have talked about, and he continues to press hard on the state about the funding that should be there for K-12 education, the structural deficit that's been there for years and is in the billions of dollars. Is there something that's addressing that aspect of education funding?
16: Yeah, so every year we've been increasing the amount of money going into K-12 education by $350 million or more. And in fact, I've been putting more in because we got a problem with teacher vacancy, as I mentioned earlier. We need more teachers. So that kind of investment's been vital. And that's why, you know, again, we've increased by almost $3 billion the amount that we put into education. But look, I'm with the mayor. I'm with the teachers. We need more money for education. There is no doubt about it. And that, you know, we're doing what we can with the resources we have. What we can't do is promise things and not deliver. And so I'm delivering every year. And again, $350 million is not anything to sneeze at as we increase every year. So is there more to do? For sure. And I feel like we're seeing good results. Let me give you an example of some good results we're seeing. Eighth grade reading scores. When I took office, eighth grade reading scores were 15th in the country. We're now second in the country. When I took office, math scores for eighth graders were 22nd in the country. We're now fifth in the country. So there are things that are doing better in Illinois, and we ought to continue that. That's eighth grade on the verge of high school, plus the high school graduation rate is a real plus. Now, I think in terms of college readiness, we also rank pretty high, even though, as you point out, if you look at SAT scores, for example, which is one of the tests that's right. used, those tests have been below average, but they're also rising. We also had, you know, people like to forget, because I think we all would like to forget, that we had COVID. And COVID really did something to our schools, as you know, and to our kids. And we've had to remediate the damage that was done by COVID. By the way, we took the money that came from the federal government and made sure that we were pushing into schools tutoring, more teachers, making sure that we're lifting up more education and more hours of education than kids were having before, because we had to make up for the damage that COVID did. But we really have made a whole lot of progress in that regard. I'm never going to give up on it. I think we got a whole heck of a lot more to do, and no kid should be left out. I want to just point out one other thing that I think is vital. You talked about college readiness. You know, one of the big determinants for college readiness is, are you investing in early childhood?
15: Yeah, I was coming there next.
16: Before they show up at kindergarten even, right? This is in the years like, you know, 1, 2, 3, 4, 5. In those years, which as you may know, I've been involved with for 25 years before I became governor. This has been a vital focus of mine. Early childhood development, brain development, happens in those earliest years. So we've got to help parents to do what they want to do, which is do a great job raising their kids in those early years. We've also got to help those kids. Sometimes parents got to work, so we need more, better, and more childcare available so parents can go to work and so that their kids can get the kind of care that I think we all would expect for our kids.
15: All critically important. So rumor has it that you're running for governor again.
16: I am. Thank you for raising that. Really proud. This will be, it was a tough decision, to be honest with you, but I feel like we're on a good trajectory. I want to keep it going.
15: So some of the things, and before you came on this morning, there are a number of issues that came up in our community related to maybe it was issues with the leadership of the Democratic Committee, where Robin Kelly was looking to be there, issues around marijuana and who got involved with who's running those here in the state of Illinois. Just a number of things. So I'll just ask you, make your case to the black community for your run for governor. And I know you were unopposed in the primary.
16: I was.
15: But now we've got the venerable Darren Bailey, who is running against you yet again. In the general election, but make your case.
16: Well, I think the number one thing is we've got to make life more affordable for people. The number one way to do that, by the way, is to raise wages for people so they can afford things. You know, people promise they're going to lower prices on everything, but that almost never happens, as you know. What we can do is we put more money in your pocket and you can afford more. So that's why I raised the minimum wage from $8.25 to $15 an hour. It's why I've worked hard to make sure we address the issue of costs for people. So I eliminated the grocery tax here in the state. And just recently, in fact, just a couple of months ago, we passed, and I'm going to sign, a bill that will halt the rise of auto insurance rates and homeowners insurance rates, because these companies are taking advantage. These corporations are raising rates like nobody's business. They're blaming things that don't make any sense. And then they're not reporting to the state and getting

0: that in every way we can, limiting and focusing on the damage that I think corporations are doing to people's everyday lives.
1: Appreciate that. Asked about the issues with you and the guy in D.C. You and our mayor are from different sides of the tracks. And without going through all those other things that have been said and all, how's the relationship with you and the mayor?
0: We have a good personal relationship. We, you know, frankly, we get along. We joke with one another. We talk about real things. It doesn't mean we're going to agree on everything. And I know that the mayor likes to amplify the disagreements. I think you talk him over and find some middle ground. That hasn't been his way for a lot of the time. But on the other hand, we have found things that we've worked on together. As you know, one of the things that we both care about is education funding, but he likes to blame the state when there's not enough money. And the reality is there are a lot of things that go into education funding. One of them is the city. Is part of it, right? And so is the federal government. So pointing at the state when we're also being affected by the orange guy in the White House at a moment when, I mean, I think everybody feels pressured by what by H.R. 1, that's the big ugly bill that they passed. I just don't think we should be pointing fingers at each other. I think all of us need to look at what's happening from Washington and do everything we can to survive this time period and then to have a plan for how we're going to restore the country that I think we all believe in. And that means things like, I hope we get a chance to talk about things like fighting for our voting rights, which they're taking away from people in Illinois as well as across the country. But we've been fighting back, more to do.
1: But let's talk about that, because the hits on voting rights have been hard, and they've particularly been hard as it relates to minority communities and black communities. What are your thoughts on that? Because, you know, we've heard, and this is so many parts of this, but we keep hearing about politics being local, but they're not. I mean, there are things that are happening in other places and things that are happening from a larger federal standpoint that impact us. What are your thoughts on what's happening with redistricting and with these attacks on voting rights?
0: Well, this has been a plan of Donald Trump and the Republicans for a long time, to take away voting rights from people they think won't vote for them. I mean, that's what they're all about. It's not about making anything fairer. It's about making it more unfair and making it harder for people to vote who otherwise, you know, who can't get to the polling place easily. And when they do, they want to make it so you can't even get in. So that's why they're doing things like threatening to bring ICE and CBP and National Guard into the cities. And a lot of the time the focus is on those states where they think they've got elections. They can scare voters away and it'll make a difference. I don't think they're looking at Illinois as hard as they are a state like North Carolina, where there's a big Senate race going on there, or Ohio, where there's another big Senate race going on there. But that doesn't mean they're not going to try to scare people away from the polls here, too. So we are working hard to have a plan in place so we're protecting people's right to vote. Very important that we've passed laws in Illinois since I became governor to make it easier for you to vote. You can vote by mail. Easy. In fact, you can check a box and you'll get a ballot sent to you every time. So you don't have to send something off every time, you know, to get an absentee ballot. We also, as you know, open the polls 45 days before Election Day so people can go in and vote when it's convenient for them. Because, look, they want to restrict it and make it so you can't mail in. Can't be easy, right? You got to go on Election Day. Why? Because the people who can afford to do that, the people who can take time to do that, often are people who have more money, people who are more likely to vote for Republicans. And I want to make it easier for everyone that's eligible to vote to get there and vote.
1: Yeah, the issues and impact seem so clear. And I mentioned that I was in Louisiana, and that's one of the places, Clay versus Louisiana is the place where it hit the hardest. You're a lawyer by training.
0: I am.
1: When we think about what is taking place within this district with the Broadview 6, with the administration, the former administrators at Loretto Hospital, and the impact that they have now on all these cases, which is broader than the cases themselves, what are your thoughts on that, Governor, and what can be done to try to resurrect our Justice Department?
0: Well, it hasn't been since the worst moments of segregation that we've had a federal

0: administration that was basically telling the Department of Justice to go after people. And that shouldn't happen anymore. But yet we have this guy in Washington who's doing it now. The president has stood up and threatened to jail me. He's threatened to jail the mayor of Chicago. He's threatening to jail the governor of California's wife. He's threatening to do it to the governor of Minnesota. Why? All Democrats.
1: Right.
0: All Democrats. He doesn't do that to any of the Republicans. Like Landry is the governor of Louisiana, you mentioned. He doesn't say anything about him. And yet, he's not broken any laws either. I haven't broken any laws. Right. So, look, he's ordering his U.S. attorneys to go after people. And they're doing it. These are people that have been appointed for the job of going after either his enemies or anything that he views as a challenge to his authority. So people just protesting against ICE, people who just feel strong. And think about the woman, Miramar Martinez, was in her car, beeping her horn, yelling out her window because she didn't like the fact that federal authorities were attacking black and brown people on the streets. For no particular reason. I mean, they say it's under the guise of immigration, but you know and I know, U.S. citizens and legal residents here that were tackled and detained and mistreated. And she was yelling and beeping her horn, and she got shot 5 times. And then they tried to prosecute her. I mean, it's crazy.
1: Yes.
0: And they lie. You know, think about Renee Good. You know, we have video of what happened. And yet they just lie and they, oh, don't believe your lying eyes, they want to say, even though you can see it right there. So I just, it's sad because it's really ruining the great institutions of this democracy when the president of the United States is sending his, you know, U.S. attorneys after people who are innocent.
1: So obviously you and I don't get to talk enough. I'm locked in on you. I know Liz losing her mind over here. I know we haven't done these things over there. So I'm going to let you go in a minute. But I have to ask, as you think about all these things that are happening, particularly these things that are happening to our democracy, to our country, to our relationships around the world, is there anybody in this room here that you think could be better in the office of president than the current president, and will they ever be that person?
0: Well, you know, Rufus, you're that person already. And then, by the way, there's a chair over here in the corner. The chair would be a better president than the one we've got in Washington right now. So that's what I want to say. I mean, we're all going to have to work hard to win and beat these MAGA Republicans in November. So just so we can have a divided government, right? So we got a Congress that maybe will put some checks and balances in place. And then in 2028, we got to work hard to make sure that we don't end up with a president like the one we got now. So a lot of work to do, but I'm going to be putting more effort into the next two elections than I've put into any others. As you know, I'm running for re-election. I'll just say one last thing. And I'm running against a guy who won't say a peep in anything negative about the guy in the White House. He's fine with them taking away your health care, taking away your food assistance. He's fine with them tackling people who are U.S. citizens in the street who've done nothing wrong. Darren Bailey is my opponent, and Darren Bailey is, for all practical purposes, he may as well be Donald Trump.
1: Important things of note. Governor Pritzker, thank you so much for all you're doing. Thanks for coming in with us. And we certainly appreciate the conversation. And you're welcome back all the time.
0: Thanks, Rufus.
1: Even though I took up more time than I was supposed to. But I appreciate you.
0: Appreciate you.
1: All right.
2: Happy to have my next guest join us this morning. Melody Winston has been doing some phenomenal things out in the western suburbs, and well, she's been doing some phenomenal things every place. But there's something big and new that they're looking at coming down to the south side. Melody, welcome back to WVON. How are you doing, my friend?
3: Good morning, and thank you for having me. I'm doing great.
2: It's always good to have you. Talk to us first about the whole concept around living fresh markets, and then let's talk about what you all are looking to do in West Pullman.
3: Well, the concept for Living Fresh Market originally was mainly to open up a grocery store that could serve all communities. Our values are based in our Christian faith, And so because of that, it kind of adds some different dynamics to how we operate. We're very in touch with our community, servanthood, outreach, and also because we have our Joseph School of Business at Living Word Christian Center, a lot of those resources come also through the store. So it's kind of like wherever a Living Fresh Market goes, those resources come with it. So having a platform where we can create a program to create entrepreneurs in the community. So there's a product to shelf program that we've created that have been, that's been, you know, kind of moving along smoothly, and it's really taking off now with more products, more vendors, more families being affected in a positive way. So hopefully we can do that same thing for West Pullman.
2: Now, your first store was in Forest Park.
3: Correct, correct. We're in Forest Park at Forest Park Plaza on Roosevelt Road at Display.
2: And are we supporting the work that you're doing out there?
3: Well, I need some more support. I always, you know, ask for the support first. You know, I know that, you know, we go through, you know, these seasons where there's a wake-up call, you know, where Black businesses really need the support of our communities, of all communities, but especially ours. We work really hard, Living Fresh Market, to provide, you know, fresh fruits and vegetables and services and customer service and making sure we're hiring from our communities. And so in order to keep that going, we really do need the support of our own African-American community. It takes, you know, a lot of heavy lifting to keep the store, and it's 71,000 square feet. So it used to be an Ultra Foods at one point. So you can right. imagine how large that store is. It needs a lot of support, whether you come in the shop or whether you're passing the word on or, you know, helping us spread the word through social media. But we need every bit of support that we can get so that we can continue to open stores in more communities. We hope that the Living Fresh Market in Forest Park can be like a headquarters and a feeder to all the other stores that we would like to open. And so this one's got to be, you know, successful first in order for us to move on.
2: Indeed. And folks, if you're out west, even if you're not, make an extra effort to make sure you get out to Living Fresh Market. We haven't had an opportunity to talk about it in a little bit, Melody, so I'm glad you're on this morning to talk about that and to talk about what else is going on. Alderman Ronnie Mosley has joined us as well to kind of talk about how we lead into what's happening in West Pullman. Alderman Mosley, good morning and welcome to WVON.
4: Good morning, Rufus. Good morning, Melody. Good morning, Chicago.
3: Good morning, Alderman.
2: good to have you. So, Alderman, all these clothes, and you, we're not happy with that. So talk to us about what's happened there that engages our good friend Melody Winston in this process.
4: Yeah, I got to give credit where credit is due, and it's to our community. They made that location viable. They raised up their voices when it closed, and they gave me the charge to go out and find a Black-owned grocer. We still wanted to see this be a grocery store, but felt that we also wanted to make sure that those who take care of us, we get to take care of them. And that's the partnership that we're building here at 821 West 115th Street. What an amazing, amazing gym that we found in Living Fresh Market. You know, I had the opportunity to go out and visit it, and we're excited to see what new model will come to this location. You just heard it's over 70,000 square feet. This location is 14,000 square feet. So we're going to right size it, but to have this amazing opportunity for the community that came from the call from the community is truly just a blessing.
2: So, Molly, when you imagine what you can do out there, would it be a replica of what you've done in Forest Park? Do you envision something different? How do you see this in this infancy stages of what will happen down in West Pullman?
3: Well, I see it being pretty much the same model. There are some things that, and I'd like to know and hear back from the community, you know, on what they want to see in their grocery store. This is for the people. And so being able to hear their voice matters to me as an independent grocer. Sometimes we don't always get that option to be able to weigh in and ask for certain things that we want in our own communities. But we do want it to be somewhat of a spinoff model that we have in Forest Park. I know that they want the hot bar. They want that good food that they can come in and eat every day. We know we want fresh meats and produce, so we'll make sure that those items are there daily. We know we want great pricing. We know we want our Super Saver Tuesdays where everything is 15% off in your basket at the register. So we plan to bring, you know, kind of a condensed model, but making sure that it's all good for the community.
2: Indeed. We're talking with Melody Winston. She is the proprietor of Living Fresh Markets, planning opening a store down in West Pullman in the former site of the Aldi's, and the alderman in that area, Ronnie Mosley. Ronnie, when we talk about this, has there been money set aside for pre-development, and how long do you think it'll be before Melody can really get in and get to work at developing the store?
4: Absolutely. Easter is our goal. And I want to thank the city of Chicago for coming to the table and providing $150,000 in a pre-development grant. That's going to help us envision what this store is to look like. And let me just back up here and say that every piece of the puzzle has been coming together since the moment we became committed to having this be a grocery store. The way that Aldi's left a lot of questions on the table, left a wrong narrative that was put out about this community, our community, this location. And so we first did a grocery study and saw that this location has the potential to make $3.2 million on a weekly basis. So we knew that a grocery store was viable. At that same time, we worked and got some state funding to acquire the property from Aldi's. And then we went out and I was able to link up with Living Fresh Market to provide this critical service to our community. So we're going to keep pushing for that pre-development grant. Doesn't mean that we stop there. We can actually come back to the city and have them play a bigger role once we have a full plan to move forward.
2: Melody, this is not an easy business to start. It's not an easy business to keep, given the spoilage and all else that goes on. What will it take, and what do you need from the community in order to be successful here?
3: Well, just mainly, you know, your cooperation and support. As you can see that in many communities, you know, there are different reasons why stores close. But one way that you can help me is to make sure that we've got some great people that we can hire, you know, from the community surrounding the store. Being able to create an environment of community and family, you know, where people know your name when you walk in the front door, is really important. I think that is really going to be key to making sure that this store is successful. And that's the main item that I would ask from the community of West Pullman and surrounding communities that they help us with.
2: When you think about Black-owned grocery stores, there are not a lot of them around. And we started a lot of things, but this is a whole different venue to take on. Why did you and your dad, why did you decide to take this on?
3: Well, we just saw so many stores pulling out, you know, especially through COVID. And that's the reason why this store became available. Originally, I operated as the landlord for Forest Park Plaza for the last 25 years. So my job was to find a tenant, a good tenant. And so during COVID, we had Leamington actually in there. We had them actually change their model to one that was more conducive to how we do business at Living Word Christian Center. And so they did, but it was very difficult for them to last, not just with the business model change, but also going through COVID. So actually, I went out as a landlord and to recruit some new tenants for that space. And they all wanted, all the grocery stores that I spoke to wanted to purchase the building. And my dad said, we ain't selling. And so he told me that time to keep the keys. And so that's how it kind of landed in my lap. And I'm a quick learner. I understand business and all the aspects and the models and the vision that my Dr. Bill Winston has. And so incorporating that into that grocery store and having the support of him and his team, and we've created a steering committee of people who are experts not just in accounting, but marketing and community support, HR. And so those are the tools that we needed and I needed in order to be successful at this one location. So looking to put more Black-owned grocery stores in different areas to serve our communities is our goal.
2: It's so important. It's wonderful what you all are doing with this store, what you're doing with the Joseph Business School, what you all are doing overall. And Ronnie, congratulations to you on being able to bring in this industry down into West Pullman. We know that so often our communities suffer from the lack of quality, certainly quality food and quality investment. So congratulations to you for making this happen.
4: Yeah, we're not done yet. You know, our community also said the same way that we would give benefits and incentives to some of these businesses who have left us, we want to see it invested here with our own. And so we're surely going to do that. We're going to keep going after development grants. We're also going to provide workforce solutions to pay for workers to work in those stores. So just as Melanie has called for you to send well-qualified folks, we're going to help get them trained and help them as they get started. And we're also going to pursue some tax incentives. The state of Illinois has a program that we're going to be pursuing as well to really do all that we can from the standpoint of government to ensure its success. The biggest thing is always going to be the power of the people.
2: Yeah. Look, I am so happy for both of you and what you're doing. Melody, just so you know, Ronnie, when I was back at the president of the Board of Education, Ronnie was a student representative to the board. That's why I know he doesn't know anything about the emotions.
4: You know, I'm going to invite you out. Richard Gallion does amazing plays in our ward. And in July 14th, he's doing a return to Motown. We just gave away some tickets at our town hall. So be my guest.
2: I'll call you up on that, Ronnie, Melody. I appreciate both of you. I'm excited about what you guys are doing together. I'm excited for both of you.
3: Thank you
2: for coming on this morning.
3: Thanks, Rufus, for having us.
2: All right, be well, both of you.

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3: I'm coming to you live from our National Action Network corporate headquarters in New York. For the next 3 hours, it's Exhale Friday. And you that have listened to the show frequently or infrequently, no, on Exhale Friday, you can call in and talk about whatever is on your mind, whatever is in your heart. All you have to do is call us at 1-877-532-5797. I'm glad to be with you. Yesterday I had an outpatient surgery on on my knee. I had tore And they had to repair the object in my knee that was torn. I think that it was done perfectly. This brother that was the surgeon was good. I stayed in, worked out of the apartment yesterday, but I'm back to work, bandaged up, ice pack on, but I'm here and I'll be at the rally tomorrow. But thank you for all of your prayers and concerns. I see Mayor Rodney Jones already on the message board saying healing prayers to you, my shepherd. Thank you, Mr. Mayor. And I think that it is a good thing. This is not XL Friday. This is Thursday. Well, I'm always a day ahead of time. This is Tell It Thursday, Policy Day Thursday. I'm a day ahead of myself. That's good. But anyway, and I'm glad that many of you sent out your prayers and best wishes for me. And so far, it is successful. I think before the show tomorrow, they're going to take the stitches out from the surgery. But I did well. I rested well, but I worked all day from the work apartment. A lot to talk about on this day, since it's Policy Day, and Attorney Jennifer Jones Austin will be joining us. One of the things is the U.S. economic growth has slowed down unexpectedly in the second quarter as tariffs and the Iran war has cut into the gains that Trump and them were bragging about. The economic growth slowed more than expected, where the gross domestic product grew at 1.5% annualized rate in the second quarter, down from 2.1. That's a whole point down from the first quarter. And earlier, the economists' earlier 2.1 forecast, which they said it was going to go to 2.1, and it ended up 1.5. Now, all of that growth affects your salaries, your jobs, your investments. All of that is impacted by that. And inflation and the war and interest rates threaten future growth. Gas prices have climbed to an average of $4 a gallon amid this new Mideast fighting. Wages are barely keeping pace with inflation, which means that households are not having any clear amount of being able to engage in savings, because if your income is matching the inflation, you do not have time to deal with that. The Fed's interest rates are steady for a fifth consecutive meeting as Iran war and fresh tariffs threaten to drive these prices higher. And You know, there are reports that Trump is exasperated. That was a term they used. He's exasperated at the fact that he can't get out of this war. His people are telling him that they need to do something about this war. He's telling them, and they got in with no plan. You do not start a war without an exit plan. And he had no plan. They felt, because they saw these large demonstrations in Iran, that they can come in. Bibi Netanyahu, Trump's buddy, Prime Minister of Israel, told him, we can take the government out. A new government come in. It didn't happen. And here we are months in, and they don't know how to get out, and they control the Strait of Hormuz, where gas prices have gone up, because that's a major, 20% of the world's oil goes through the Strait of Hormuz. So we're certainly watching that. Then I was watching yesterday, as I was forced to sit down for a day, the hearing on by the Senate on Dr. Fauci was one of the disgraces that I've seen out of this party. Clearly, Fauci refused to answer the questions on COVID-19's origin and the government's pandemic response. Since they've called for his prosecution, his attorney said, don't answer anything. And they just start taking target practice at him. He never lost his cool. He just sat there and remained steady. And the thing that was interesting to me about it is that are they unmindful of the fact that it was their president, Donald Trump, that said that the pandemic would be over in a week or two? Then he told people to take bleach, and you questioning Fauci? Come on. We can do better than that. I'm also weighing in on this whole thing with Mitch McConnell. Governor Beshear of Kentucky has said that he's demanding public proof or wants a resignation by Senator Mitch McConnell. He owes it to the people in Kentucky. He said, give us a short video, a live radio or television appearance, something to demonstrate that he remains mentally and physically capable of serving. And McConnell, they put out two still pictures with him, with his wife. No talking, no proof that he's in enough of a mental state to do whatever is necessary to do continue to guide his office, even if he's incapacitated. I certainly agree with that. And on the Nolan Wells case, I've been talking, I think Ben Crump and the parents are in Nashville today at the National Urban League Convention. I was supposed to be there to speak, but because I cannot fly for 5 days due to the surgery, they're there, and they have the family has is seeking a full digital record. They've issued subpoenas to Snapchat, WhatsApp, TikTok, Meta, and Life 360, seeking users' names, emails, email addresses, phone numbers, IP addresses, location information, all available communication, including chats, posts, stories, and account activities. And the condition of Wells's phone, young man who deceased, his cell phone raised suspicions. His mother, Christine Wansley, said that when the phone was returned to the family, both of Nolan's Snapchat accounts appeared to contain no photos or videos. The family fears information may have been deleted after Wells' friends returned from Horn Island with his phone while Nolan remained on the island. And then we have an audio in a call related to Nolan Wells' case, what she heard has people listen closely. Professional audio engineer Janetta Brantley cleaned up the sea toll call reportedly made around 4 p.m. on July 4th. This is the day Nolan was on the boat. And by lowering the dispatcher's voice and amplifying faint background dialogue, she said she had used this traditional audio processing method. It's not artificial intelligence. It's not AI. She did that to reduce the risk of creating false words and sounds, but emphasized that listeners should compare her version with the original recording and decide what they hear for themselves. And I think that it is interesting. On that, Don Lemon says during his coverage that the isolated background audio appears to include people saying Nolan's name, asking something resembling, "Is he dead?" and telling someone to check his chest. It's all in the audio. It all raises very serious questions. And I understand one of the three boys' father came out asking why I was involved, why was Ben Crump involved, and that me putting up a reward for anyone that gives information that leads to an arrest and a conviction is putting a bounty on the head of his son and the other two boys. Well, first of all, I don't even know the boys' names. But second of all, how is it putting a bounty on their head if someone comes forward and gives evidence that would lead to their arrest and conviction? If they were not guilty of anything, then no investigation would lead to that. So how's that a bounty? If you didn't protest too much, it wouldn't make us even more worried of what's going on here. Let's take a break. We come into your phone calls and the message board. 1-877-532-5797. Shopton. Keeping it real.

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1: It's Sybil Wilkes with what we need to know. Dramatic political fireworks erupted on Capitol Hill Wednesday as former Chief White House Medical Advisor Dr. Anthony Fauci invoked his Fifth Amendment constitutional rights during a tense GOP Senate hearing. Fauci called Kentucky Senator Rand Paul unhinged and refused to answer questions, asserting Republicans intended to prosecute him for perjury following Paul's release of Fauci's pandemic diary entries. Back on the Senate floor, a major foreign policy measure honoring the late Senator Lindsey Graham is advancing with majority bipartisan momentum. Following a procedural 86-12 vote shortly after Graham's funeral, lawmakers moved forward with legislation doubling tariffs on nations purchasing Russian oil and gas, while extending crucial sanctions against Iran. In New York, a grieving Queens family is demanding a full investigation after a local funeral home allegedly cremated their 93-year-old matriarch against her explicit wishes. Mrs. Uvy Rodney's family possessed a death certificate indicating she requested burial in Guyana alongside her grandmother, but attorneys claim that J. Foster Phillips Funeral Home cremated her instead. Civil rights leader Reverend Kevin McCall is demanding answers as the family prepares a symbolic funeral service this Friday. And finally, Hollywood box office projections are reaching historic highs. The fourth installment in the Tom Holland-led franchise of Spider-Man, Brand New Day, is tracking toward a massive opening weekend between $260 and $280 million domestically, with global projections aiming to cross $300 million. Ooh. To subscribe to my free daily newsletter, please visit SybilWilkes.com. For all the news 24/7, go to News1.com. I'm Sybil Wilkes. 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

Keeping it real. I am your host, Reverend Al Sharpton, and we're back. It is Policy Day. 1-877-532-5797. And thank you, Son Cam, sending prayers and healing. Prayers of healing for you, Reverend Al, and prayers for Thanksgiving that your surgery went well. Yes, it did. And I thank God, Dr. Aline. He's a doctor that a real good surgeon, good brother, and came and did it himself. And he said, meniscus is not a meniscus tear. Is not the end of the world, but it could be crippling if it's not done right. So I'm coming down. He does, among others, Barack Obama. You know, he has clientele that's worthy. And I feel good. I'm in and out the same day. And he insisted I not come to the office, even though he couldn't stop me from working from the apartment. And I'm in the office today. I think clearly the whole question of Nolan Wells still is dominant in my inbox of cases, and what happened in Madison, Wisconsin. Reverend DeVest Toon, National Field Director, National Active Network, has been in touch with that family, and Ben Crump, I think, is involved. And I definitely may be going to Madison, support those activists there as soon as I can fly again, which is sometime next week. I never knew, though, and I'm sure some of you out there in the radio audience probably is more up to speed with this than I am, that once you have surgery like I had, even if it's minor surgery, they don't want you to fly because of blood clots. And so, thank God, I've never had surgery. The last time I had surgery was when this white guy stabbed me leading the march in Bensonhurst section of Brooklyn, New York, saying there weren't no blacks in the audience. And I think it's absolutely crazy. And I think that it is absolutely something that we need to show concern. I think that it is also interesting. I see that there's a press conference that Ben Crump told me they were going to do at the Urban League convention. Talked to Mark Morial yesterday, explained why I couldn't come. And they're getting some of the families together that have had some suspicious deaths in the last month or two, all the same age. And I'm going to stay on this Nolan Wells case until we get the truth. I see, as I said, one of the fathers of the three boys with him come out blasting me. Blasting me will not intimidate me. It might entice me. And because I don't understand, if somebody puts up, let's deal with the logic or illogic of this. If somebody puts up a reward leading to, if someone brings someone that leads to an arrest and conviction, then if your son is innocent, why are you upset? Why would you be blasting them? In fact, you should want the truth to come out if it vindicates your son. So the more they holler, I tell y'all all the time that story my grandmother told me. I was born and raised in Brooklyn, New York. I didn't know nothing about farming as a little boy. We went down to visit my mother. We'd go every Christmas, visit my grandmother's on my mother's side, and then my paternal grandmother in Florida. We'd drive all that.
a lot of blacks weren't flying then. And my grandmother in Alabama, my mother's mother, said, you know, you from up north, born in Brooklyn, you know about farming. She said, you see over there that pig pen, that's what we call a pig pen, there's hogs and pens in there, and pigs in there, in the pen. I said, yes, ma'am. She says, one thing I can tell you is if you pick up one of those bricks and throw it in the hog pen, the one that hollers is the one you hit. And I don't understand why all this hollering going on about me coming to Ocean Springs, Mississippi, and doing the eulogy and then putting up money. Why y'all hollering if there ain't nothing there, if nobody hit y'all? If somebody right now said that somebody got assaulted in Times Square and our corporate office is in Times Square, and that we going to put out reward for anybody that hurt them. If I start hollering, talking about why y'all putting out an award, you'd have to wonder whether or not I was guilty of something. Otherwise, why would I be concerned about that? So, very, very, very interesting. Let's go to the phone. It's policy day. Let's stop. Let's go to break, and I'll come right back and go to the phone. 1-877-532-5797. 1-877-532-5797. Or you can go on our message board at www.nationalactionnetwork.net. We'll be right back.

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3: 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I watch your show. I watch your show every weekend, white and black. And I, since I had to wait in prep, I asked a couple of people, had me in isolation, but I'd walk out, talk to people. I don't know why they isolate you. And I said, well, why do you watch the show? Well, you'll at least talk about stuff other people don't talk about. And you have on the guest that's, you know, right in the thick of things. I said, I should have you for a commercial. 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You that are in the New York, New Jersey, Connecticut area, meet me at the Saturday Action Rally. I'll be there. I'm at office today, doing radio show today, so don't let everybody that know I had surgery think, oh, he won't be there Saturday. I'll be there. I'll be there Saturday, 9 to 11, at the House of Justice, our own building, in the central Harlem, in the middle of Harlem, 6 Hancock Place, which is really 124th Street in Morningside. 9 a.m. to 11. I recommend people get there 8 o'clock so you get a seat, good seat, so you'll end up in the overflow room. And, of course, you that are not in the New York area, you should watch it live on Impact Television, www.nationalactionnetwork.net, on our live stream. On, you can watch it on YouTube/NAN. Or you can also watch it on AME Zion Network. All right, let's go right to the phones. Let me go to New Orleans to get started, to Brother Don. Don, you're keeping it real with Al Sharpton.
4: Yes, Reverend Al. Doctor's orders, no, you can't fly for 5 days. And absolutely no James Browning until you heal. No James Brown.
3: I promise I will not do the James Brown at least for 5 days. I'll give you that. All right, Don. That one was a good one. All right. The doctor didn't tell me that, but you did.
4: I know Godfather told Brother Number One it was tough for you yesterday, so I just thought hoping a little humor help you like that.
3: I love it. Thank you.
4: Yeah, and today is a commemoration, acknowledgement, and a recitation of our memory of the New Orleans Massacre that happened on this day, July 30th, 1866, 160 years ago. And the New Orleans Massacre was when unarmed black Union veterans marched to the building was called the Mechanic Institute. It was the state capitol building, because New Orleans was the state capitol at the time during Reconstruction. The other time that New Orleans was the state capitol was when Louisiana became a state of the Union, United States Union, in 1812. So, but this time it served a second time as state capitol, Reconstruction. And what happened was there was convening for the whole Louisiana Constitutional Convention, which was interrupted by the Civil War, to give black men, mostly, and

0: the right to vote. Mm-hmm. And they was holding the convention. It was this mob of ex-Confederates and even the police and city leaders attacked the delegates and the unarmed peaceful marchers who were supporting the convention. And that happened because in 1866, Reverend Al, we had the 1866 Civil Rights Act that passed on April 9th, 1866. And a riot also happened in Memphis, Tennessee on May 1st, 1866, where they not only murdered, they looted and burned homes and businesses black in the black community. And so, but in New Orleans, one thing they didn't do was burn black homes, owners, homes, and businesses because we had an armed delegation protecting the community. But so that's 160 years ago, and that 1866 Civil Rights Act was about birthright citizenship. It was about black people having the right to own, buy, and sell property and land. And that was and the outrage after the massacre of Memphis, Tennessee, and New Orleans was so it was such a backlash. And Andrew Johnson was the president, by the way, who took over after Abraham Lincoln was assassinated. Right. He was a Confederate himself. They overrode his veto. Now the Civil Rights Act was introduced by U.S. Senator Lyman Trumbull out of Illinois, but the backlash was so so strong against this violence that it was a precursor to the 14th Amendment of the U.S. Constitution. So we got the 1866 Civil Rights Act and the 14th Amendment of the U.S. Constitution because people stood up, Reverend Al. They marched. It was peaceful march, unarmed. Right. Marched to support the delegates, and they was attacked by mob, city leaders, police, and even some say firefighters. And murdered, and so we have to understand why I hear people say voting. Voting is your job. It's not a job. You know, voting is what you do. But the work, like you do, and Attorney General of Black America, Benjamin Crump, and so many civil rights leaders, what they do is the work. The work never stops. The jobs come and go, in the sense of candidates. Candidates come and go, but the work still remains. And so legacy and remembering this 1866 date, July 30, 1866, is my way of saying to all those who gave so much, what better honor for someone who has given their very lives for people they don't know.
1: Right.
0: And never have met. That's an honor, Reverend Al, to be a human, to walk the earth with people like that. So thank you for your time.
1: All right, thank you, and thank you for your time. Let me go to our message board. Carrie Wilson says, it's good to see your beautiful smile after the surgery, Carrie Wilson. Thank you, and I'm glad to be here to smile and after surgery. Of course, even minor surgery can go through, you can mess up, and this wasn't minor, but thank God it wasn't major. Thank you. I thank you for that. Angel Worley 6442 says, I follow you because I want to hear uncensored truth and I believe in equality. I want to see justice for individuals suffering from racism and inequality. Angel, that's exactly what motivates me. Thank you for that message on our message board. Let me go to Atlanta, Georgia, WAOK, to Keith. Keith, you're keeping it real with Al Sharpton.
2: Reverend Sharp. Good afternoon, Reverend Sharpton.
1: Good afternoon.
2: Yes. First, let me say, I'm like the gentleman that called on the radio before me, stay off that good foot. And the other thing I want to talk to you about is Nolan Wells. I got a quick question for you because I know you're close to the family right about now, you and Attorney Ben Crump. The question I have is, because I haven't heard it on the radio, I haven't heard it mentioned in the news anywhere, have they confiscated the phones of those boys?
1: The authorities have the phones, and that is, and Ben Crump and Representative Turney has said they do not want them to open them phones without the family's attorneys present, because they want to be there whatever, and they get in a court order for that, that they need to be present when they go. They say that some of his some of his text messages, TikTok, and Instagram and photos had been deleted, according to his mother. Well, they want to see that. They do not want the prosecutor, anybody, to see that without them in the room.
2: But not just his phone, but the phones of the other boys as well, though, right?
1: Now, that I'm not sure of. I know that I said at the eulogy that they need to have everybody's phone. Their phones, the three boys' phones, and anyone that has any communication with them during that period of time. We need everybody's stuff.
2: Yeah, because to me, they're moving kind of slow on that. It's been, what, about a month at least now?
1: Roughly? At least 3 weeks, if not a month. You're right.
2: Yeah.
1: It's too slow for me.
2: Yeah, yeah. I mean, that should have been done like day two, no later than day three. You know.
1: Yeah, I think probably if it had been the other way around, my guess is it would have been day one. It would have been automatic. You take people's phones. That's primary evidence.
2: He'd have been locked up until they found out who did what.
1: Yeah.
2: That's how they'd be him.
1: Oh, yeah. Okay. Especially Mississippi. You're right. You're right. All right. Thank you for your call. Let me take my break. I'll be right back. More Keeping It Real. Shopton right after this.

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1: It's Sybil Wilkes with what we need to know. The White House military operations in the Middle East are escalating aimed at putting military veterans behind the wheels of a heavy new wave of American retaliatory airstrikes against Iranian military alongside Treasury.
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14: 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Walker, founder of the Crew of Pyros Foundation, or Crew of Pyros Carnival Club. Well, you know, from all the activities and calamity around Hurricane Katrina, a lot of us were dispersed to other states, countries, around the world. My wife and I landed here in Virginia. She assumed that we would go back to New Orleans once dust settled from Katrina. She was missing home, homesick, and we missed the first Mardi Gras parade post-Katrina, which was in 2007. So I decided in my heart to get some kind of Mardi Gras influence here on the East Coast. They had organizations, other organizations, but they were not doing like the Mardi Gras parades or the balls like we're accustomed to. Long story short, the Crew of Pyros was birthed. It's actually a love story.
13: This is Boss Talk. Inspiration from CEOs right here in the DMV.
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23: there's no side that can justify to me killing innocent people.
24: What are you looking for?
23: Absolutely
24: 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Uh-huh.
21: Keeping it real with the world's civil rights leader, the Reverend Al Sharpton.
23: Keeping it real, keeping it real. I am your host, Reverend Al Sharpton. And we're back, 1-877-532-5797, 1-877-532-5797. And also you can go to the message board at nationalactionnetwork.net. I see James Thomas on the message board saying, I'm glad that last caller told the Rev there can't be no James Browning until he's fully healed. James Brown did tell us to get on the good foot, but we need the Rev to stay off his good foot. All right, James, y'all turn this into a thing, a campaign to keep me from doing the James Brown dance. I got it. That's all right. My real motive, aside from the normal motive of making sure this meniscus is settled in my knee the way the doctors prescribe. Aside from that, is I want to be fully healed. So as I deal with, as I said, I'll be probably going into this whole situation in Wisconsin, Madison, Wisconsin. It just troubles me, this police killing this young man. And the local activist, I think, needs a lot of national attention on that. Say he had a knife, but the tape has the police just boom, boom, boom. And all the way to the march. I've got to be in top shape because I got stuff to do. So I'll resist my James Brown impulse so that I can do what I'm supposed to do. And if you haven't signed up for that march, everywhere I go, people are mentioning it, but I say, have you signed up? Because we need to know that you know where the buses are leaving from near you, or if you want to put a bus together. We are now at the 30th of July. We are less than a month away from the march. Go to www.nationalactionnetwork.net. www.nationalactionnetwork.net and sign up. I think that is imperative. All right, Kevin Powell is on our message board saying Donald Trump is nothing but a con man and a thief. He gaslights and racially divides people so as to distract their attention while he's stealing money from us as taxpayers to enrich him and his family and his wealthy donors. And by the time we get a new president, there will be no money available for the people of the country because the deficit probably will be so high. This country is going to have, I can't see the end of it, but strong points from Kevin Powell on our message board. Let's go back to the phone. Let's go to Rick in Germany. Rick in Germany, you're keeping it real with Al Sharpton.
0: And good day to you, Brother Sharpton. Good day to you, man.
23: Good day to you.
0: I think your Lord and Creator is telling you suddenly to slow down, brother. Slow down. Not necessarily with the radio show and the TV show, but with trying to take on the whole world by yourself, man. I think your Lord and Creator's telling you to slow it down, man. You injured yourself in the gym. Is that correct?
23: Yes.
0: All right. I wish you a speedy recovery, and it'll never be 100%, but I hope that you can get back in the gym and continue at a slower pace.
23: Yeah. Well, I went back to the gym this morning, but I can only do the upper body stuff, weights and pulls. I can't do anything with my legs until it's fully healed. So I'll be in the gym, but I'm going to be obedient. I'm not going to mess around. I'm not going to get wounded. I'm not getting wounded again.
0: Okay, man. I called you today to talk about Madison, Wisconsin, and that police-involved shooting. I understand that a man with a knife was shot by the police.
23: Yeah.
0: And it was more than one police officer, so they had the option to take away the knife without shooting him. They had that option, but they didn't take that option. I just finished listening to a brother, a black Republican out of Wisconsin, who has a talk show for 1 hour on WNOV, a brother by the name of Will Martin. And he was giving the impression that Madison is under mob rule, that the police, the protesters are blocking people from freely moving about, going to and from their homes, traffic to the businesses and so forth and so on. What is your impression of the protests there in Madison, Wisconsin?
23: My impression is that the protests that I've seen and talked to people on the ground has been peaceful, and that there has been no obstruction of anybody doing anything. It may be that if you got people out in the street, they can't drive down that street. Well, that's true when MAGA people have rallies. I think the people in Madison are right to stand up. If you have three policemen and they can't apprehend a homeless man with a knife without shooting him three or four times, that everybody ought to be protesting that. That is absolutely inexcusable on his face, as far as I'm concerned.
0: Well, I would just say in closing, I pray that the National Guard does not get called in to that situation. I think the local police know the people better, and the National Guard under Donald Trump is a nightmare.
23: Yeah.
0: I think Donald Trump is looking to for people to riot in different places around the country, especially in the black community, but not only in the black community. Brother man, I'm done.
23: All right, thank you for your call. I totally agree. I think that people must be very careful that they not play into Trump's hands. You can't be silent. You can't be inactive, but you must be strategic. Akeem Smith is on the message board saying ABC News is reporting Trump floats temporarily withdrawing Blanche AG nomination over GOP holdouts. That's interesting. If and that's breaking news. I have the TV on in here that it's on MS Now as well. That's interesting. Two Republicans, Tillis and Cornyn, one from Texas, and I believe Tillis is Alabama, have said they cannot vote to confirm the nomination of Blanche, Todd Blanche, Trump's former private attorney, to being the permanent attorney general, that he's acting as attorney general now, but he's not permanent, until he signs that he will not give immunity to all of the things that Trump wants, and that he will not let Trump do things with his finances without check. I'm talking broadly, and I think that it is very interesting. These two Republicans who are on the Judiciary Committee are taking that hard line, and if just one of them doesn't vote for Blanche to come out of committee, it can't go to the entire Senate. If both of them did, it goes to the entire Senate, and the Republicans have the majority of the Senate, and he's in permanently. But these two are saying, no, they can't do it, and won't budge. I've seen Cornyn on several broadcasts says, they think I'm going to fold. I'm not going to fold. I want it in writing. And the same with Senator Tillis. Now, it's very interesting. Trump, by the way, has been opposed to Tillis is North Carolina. Thank you, Stephanie Humphrey Channel. I knew somebody would jump on a message board. Stephanie Humphrey Channel said Tillis is North Carolina. I knew that, you know, it is very interesting because now Trump is beginning to feel the wrath of those Republicans that he tried to whip in line and didn't get them in line. And now they're saying, wait a minute, we're not even playing politics here. We're saying that you should be held accountable and cannot just arbitrarily give immunity. And I think that that is very, very interesting. Thank you for your call. Did we go to Robert in Chicago? Robert?
1: Reverend Al.
23: Yeah.
1: Reverend Al.
23: Do we have Robert? All right. Let me say this. I think we're going to break in a minute. I think that it is extremely interesting. What it raises to me is that if they refuse to commit to put in writing that they will not do what is obviously some things in Trump's personal interest in terms of his being able to issue certain pardons and transferring and dealing on certain issues of money. If they won't bend on Blanche will not commit to that, then that must be really seen as an admission that that's what they plan to do and continue to do. That ought to shake everybody up because I think that it is absolutely outrageous that the President of the United States would be in that kind of situation where he's just going to forgive his debts, pardon at will. There has been other presidents that did pardons, but not as at will of pardoning criminals that did political acts for him, like January 6th. And there have not been a president try to clean up their finances or their family's finances with a pardon. This is blatant stuff here. All right, let's get ready. Do we have time for one more before I go to break? Let's go to break. We'll be right back after the break. Keeping it real. Shouting. Be right back.

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1: It's Sybil Wilkes with what we need to know. Federal military operations in the Middle East continue to dominate headlines following a new wave of American retaliatory strikes against Iranian targets. U.S. Central Command confirmed hitting dozens of military sites in response to Tuesday night's missile attacks on American installations. CENTCOM reported all incoming Iranian missiles were successfully intercepted following warnings from President Trump that the United States would retaliate forcefully. On Capitol Hill, congressional friction reached a boiling point over pandemic oversight. Senator Rand Paul announced he will move to hold former Chief White House Medical Advisor Dr. Anthony Fauci in contempt of Congress. This move follows a fiery Senate hearing where Fauci invoked his Fifth Amendment constitutional rights more than 100 times Wednesday to avoid potential perjury prosecutions by GOP lawmakers. Out west, an extraordinary firefighting effort is underway as more than 11,000 firefighters battle 30 major wildfires across Oregon. Emergency crews are focusing heavily on areas north of Bend, Oregon, where thick wildfire smoke created hazardous air quality in one area near the massive 300,000-acre Rogue Creek Complex fire. Transportation officials are urging truckers and motorists to check road closures before traveling through that region. And finally, some sobering new economic survey highlights widespread financial vulnerability among working Americans. Research conducted by workplace savings provider SecureSafe reveals that 55% of U.S. employees cannot cover an unexpected $500 emergency expense from their savings. The survey found that 41% of workers have been forced to skip necessary medical care, meals, or car repairs over the past 6 months due to severe financial strain. To subscribe to my free daily newsletter, please visit SybilWilkes.com. For all the news 24/7, go to News1.com. I'm Sybil Wilkes. Be informed. Be empowered.
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0: 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Let's go to Al in Rochester. 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
1: Good day, Mr. Sharpton.
0: Good day.
1: I hope you feel better.
0: I'm doing very well. I'm doing better.
1: And many, many more years ahead of you.
0: Thank you, sir.
1: All right. What has got my attention is we as black people have contributed so much to this country financially and around the world, fought in wars, those type of things. And what gets to me, the money that we spend in this country, you can spend your money with a racist. They'll take your money and call you the N-word at the same time. So, you know, I mean, it's just, it's strange, you know. We've come too far just to give up. And the other topic, the Fauci hearings. You know, it was disgraceful to sit there and watch how they demean that man. Trump has never been concerned about COVID. He was more concerned about the economy.
0: Right.
1: And, you know, this man's 85 years old, Rev.
0: Yep.
1: You sitting there cussing at him on live television? You know, he's got stronger, thicker skin than I do, because if it had been me, lawyer or no lawyer, I'd have read him new rights in that chamber, you know. But we as the black race, we have to take this serious, because we have a dictator in Washington, and it's no way he's going to, how could I put it, blacks in the military taking their promotions, taking Medicaid from people in nursing homes. You know, this is almost like, it's like life and death. Do you agree?
0: Uh-huh. I do.
1: So, yeah. So, you know, hopefully people will think more about what's going on in this country, because it affects everybody. I don't care if you're rich, if you're working, if you're poor, middle class, it's going to affect you, especially if you're a person of color. So that's what I had to say today, Rev. Thank you for taking
0: Well, thank you for your call, Al. We're joined, as we are every Thursday, for Policy Day by the CEO of the Protestant Welfare Agencies of New York, the Vice Chairman of the National Board of National Action Network, and who knows, in the future, who she may also be, the one and only Attorney Jennifer Jones Austin. How you doing, Jenny?
2: With you, I can be just about anything. So that's what I'm going to live into. I'm doing all right. I'm doing okay. It's a good day. I'm above ground, and it's a good day because you're doing well. I'm just grateful to God for keeping you and strengthening you. And you're going to be better for this little bit of an interruption, because nothing slows you down. And so, yeah. On the whole, I'm good, sir, and I'm glad to be with you all this afternoon.
0: All right. Now, I think that we should get from you, with your legal and policy hat on, the fact that we now see reported by ABC and confirmed by MS Now that President Donald Trump is going to temporarily withdraw the nomination of Todd Blanche, his personal attorney, to be the permanent attorney general, largely because Senator Tillis of North Carolina, someone gave me that correctly, and Senator Cornyn of Texas have asked for written statements that Todd would sign on what he would not do on Trump's behalf if he was if confirmed to be the attorney general. And had they voted, or either one of them voted him out of the Judiciary Committee, it would have gone to the full Senate, and they probably would have been there. This could be a major embarrassment to the president to have to back down. And explain what it is from a legal basis that they wanted Blanche to commit to in writing.
2: Well, this is yet another example of how Trump is just, he really does think that he's king, and he really does not care at all what people think and about how he moves, because essentially what is happening here is you have two Republican senators who have decided not to run for another term. So they are essentially, you know, like their time in the U.S. will be up, and the Senate will be up in the next 5 months. And they, translation, they have nothing to lose, meaning they no longer are intimidated by Donald Trump and no longer feel that they have to just outright carry his water. They are simply asking, or demanding, I should say, that there be some type of written assurance on the part of Trump and his cronies that they this fund, this $1.8 billion fund that Donald Trump and his lawyers set up, the slush fund for the insurrectionists, that they're just simply saying that they want it in writing that he is not going, they want binding proof that they're not going to go forward with this $1.8 billion fund. They want proof, and they want to make sure that Trump, you know, does not have broad immunity from any, you know, tax violations. And they want proof that, you know, like they want all of this, not just verbal assurances, they want it in writing. And what you have is a president who is not willing to do that. Now, any honest, integrous, upstanding president would say, okay, yeah, I'm not going to try to get immunity. I'm not going to try to be evasive about taxes. Yeah, I will give you written proof. And yes, I'm going to shut down this slush fund for people who should never have even been considered worthy of such money. But instead of essentially, you know, like giving the proof that people need that he's not going to abuse his powers, what he's going to do is just pull the Senate confirmation until these two senators are out of office come January. And, you know, he thinks that he has in place, you know, other senators who may be more willing to go along.
0: Now, it appears to me even more insidious than that, because this is not only Trump saying he won't do it. This is the Attorney General, acting Attorney General now, seeking to be permanent attorney general, saying he won't even ask him not to do it. They're asking him to sign a statement saying that he will not recommend, because he doesn't give pardons, right. The president does, and that he will not stop the Justice Department from going after whatever is illegal. He won't even say that. They're not even asking Trump to sign it. They're asking the attorney general to sign it, which is unprecedented for an attorney general to say, I'm not going to do something to hold the president accountable.
2: Right.
0: Let's take a break. We'll be right back. I want you to answer that on the other side of the break. Shopton Jones, Austin, keeping it real. Be right back.
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0: And that to me raises a new level of how much they want to play with the rights and laws of the people of the country.
1: Right. So, you know, what's happening here is Todd Blanche, he's still acting attorney general. He wants to be attorney general. He knows that if he goes against Trump on this issue or any particular issue at this point, that, you know, he will never see his way to full Senate confirmation hearing because Trump will shut it all down. And look, Trump can always dismiss him even once he's been approved, but he wants to at least get to the point where he's an official, permanently confirmed attorney general. What he's doing right now is he's essentially like kind of hiding behind like some technicalities. He's trying to kind of skate, if you will, because what he's trying to say is this agreement for this settlement between the IRS and between the IRS and Donald Trump, yeah, what he's trying to say is those are the two parties to the settlement, and that in order for the settlement to break down or to be broken, it has to be done by at least one or both of the parties. And in this instance, Donald Trump is the party, and he's not the party. That's or if it's going to be modified, and that's what he's kind of sitting behind. But, you know, he's not even advising the president to do this. And one of the roles of an attorney general, acting or permanent, is to be a legal advisor, to help the president understand the legal implications of these issues. The reason the settlement is a problem to begin with is because you have the president of the United States negotiating with another government entity. That in and of itself is not appropriate. So the bottom line is Todd Blanche does not want to press the president on this, doesn't want to take a stand on it because he's not independent in the way that he was asserting that he would be during the hearings. And he knows that if he acts and moves the president or says something or says that he's even going to attempt to try to exert some authority here, that his confirmation will not only be paused until January, it'll be completely yanked.
0: Right, exactly. All right, let's go to the phones. Let me go to Terry in Washington, D.C. Terry?
2: Good afternoon.
0: Good afternoon.
2: You know, I'm looking at this situation and remembering when it first started out. This is one of the, I guess you would call it, ultimates in the playbook where he still wins by having Blanche as the acting because he can have him around for an indefinite period of time and wait out the two denying senators, Tillis and Cornyn, until they're out of office completely. And he's filling his acting role, carrying out his devious plan as he normally would. And then if he still needs to get rid of him, should he manage to appoint him, he can still do that. But what baffles me here is back when the IRS, you know, Trump, when he was running, always claimed he would be opening up his tax returns so that everyone could see them, but never did. The IRS is basically running like, see no evil, hear no evil, speak no evil. No one has contacted them. Even Blanche, you know, there's no sign off by the IRS on this protection clause for that billions of money or the protection of the family. And that was developed, if I'm not mistaken, from what I saw a few years ago, back when Richard Nixon was president, to make sure that properly scrutinized government officials had tax returns just like everyone else. But Trump never showed his until recently when one came out. And he's going to keep Blanche around to protect him because the IRS has not even commented on this practice yet, on how he can get it past the IRS. I mean, it's just oddly strange that they've never done this before. I'm not auditing something that's been presented like this. Am I not right, Ms. Austin?
1: I think so much of what you're saying has absolute merit and absolute on point. You know, everything done here is methodical and calculated and intended to essentially just, you know, skirt the law and skirt ethics at any and every turn. So, you know, and we've seen that Trump is, he's expert in doing this, and that's what he's doing right now, he and his cronies.
2: That's what I thought. One other thing before I let you go. They're

0: to keep this going, and I'm sure we'll probably keep Todd Blanche around, because what has come out this year in terms of the income that Trump has made, $2.2 billion this year, the IRS is going to be put on the spotlight, you know, and they're not in the ring right now to justify how he has done this and how the family members have done this before it gets further down the road and becomes some sort of a legal issue where he has to account for that. So I'm going to leave that in your hands and listen to what your answer is. Thank you.
1: You know,
2: thank you.
1: So,
2: Go ahead.
1: But, you know, I was just thinking to myself as he was talking and just thinking about all these people who are coming through and being confirmed and, you know, not being willing to say the things that must be said, everything from, you know, like, you know, really expressing and demonstrating independence, which is what is a requirement of these high-profile positions, especially in law enforcement, to, you know, still, like, kind of playing along and not really being willing to say that Joe Biden won the election fairly and that there was no fraud or cover-up or anything of that nature. You and I often, you know, just talk from time to time just about, like, you know, the difference between, like, in the work and just wanting to be about the work. You know, like, you know, do you want to be the attorney general or you want to be attorney general? Do you want to do the work or you just want the title? And I think there's just too much of people who want to run with Trump and don't necessarily want to do the work the way that the Constitution set these systems up to work. They just want the title. They just want to be in play. They just want their names on the walls and not really serving the country in the way that the Constitution was crafted and designed for them to do so.
2: Absolutely right. Let's go to Thelma in Baltimore, Maryland. Thelma?
3: Yeah. Yeah, hello to you and your guests. So I've been hanging around a while now. Honestly, I don't know, y'all know a lot. I hardly know my name. So I'm going to get this over real quick. Listen, sir, you're not going to believe this, but I go to Wells Fargo Bank, right? I've been going there for like over 40 years. So I go to the bank like 4 months ago, and I asked for some $2 bills. And the woman jumped in my face. She wanted to fight me. I'm not lying. You can't make this stuff up. For asking for $2 bills, right? So I had to call the police on her. I sat down. I was so mad, I dropped a tear. And it's hard to make me cry. It really is. I dropped a tear. So I pursued what I was looking for. I went to like four other banks, trying to find $2 bills. Well, it hit me I wasn't going to get any. So what I did was this. I signed myself into the credit union, right? Because my husband, he's not here. So I'm a member. I had to get through the paperwork because they hardly even knew who I was. But long story short, I did get some bills, right? Now listen, you guys, I'm here to make millionaires out of you folks. You're not going to believe it. Oh, let me tell you what I know about the $2 bill. Button Gwinnett was a signer of one of the signers of the Declaration of Independence, right? He was obscure, president. He wasn't president long, and he was challenged to a duel by a guy named McIntosh. You have offended me greatly, sir. And he took him out and shot him in the knee, above the knee. And Button Gwinnett died shortly thereafter. So his name is very, very famous. I don't know if you heard about it or not. Have you guys heard about his name, Button Gwinnett?
2: I have not, no.
3: Yeah. Yeah, money all over it. We are rich. Let me tell you. White folks know about it. So Button Gwinnett was killed, right? So then also a guy named, which is named John Trumbull, he painted the Declaration of Independence, right, where they are signing. They're in the room, the painting, and they are signing, getting ready to sign the Declaration of Independence. Some of them are signing it, right? Signing the Declaration of Independence, John Trumbull. And let me tell you, you're not going to believe this now. This is where the money comes in. So the last one is, so I'm sitting around and I'm saying to myself, you know what? One day I pulled out one of my $2 bills and I said, you know, let me look at that bill again. Because I know it goes for $1.5 million now. Over $1 million, put it that way. So I looked at the back of the bill and, you know, I wanted to be sure, right? So I opened my big mouth up. So I said to myself, yeah. I said to myself, I looked at the back of that bill and I said, I want to see if that bill says the Declaration of Independence on it anyway, anywhere. Well, you know what? That bill has the Declaration of Independence on the back of it. When you hold a $2 bill, you are holding a copy of the Declaration of Independence. You got that? Because I do. Yeah. White folks know it. Why you think the lady at the bank wanted to jump at me and fight me? Yes.
2: All
3: it's
2: right.
3: All there. Look it up for you. Look it up for yourself.
2: Oh, and by the way,
3: I bought a bunch of them. Later. Have a great day.
2: All right. Bye-bye. Thank you for your call. And we'll be right back. Keeping it real. Shopton. We'll be right back. I see somebody mentioning Reverend Timothy Mitchell and William Augustus Jones. Yeah, they were.

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1: It's Sybil Wilkes with what we need to know. Military operations in the Middle East are escalating significantly today following a heavy new wave of American retaliatory airstrikes against Iranian military targets. U.S. Central Command confirmed striking dozens of strategic sites in direct response to Tuesday night's missile attacks targeting American forces stationed across that region. While CENTCOM reported all incoming Iranian missiles were successfully intercepted, the president told reporters the United States hit back hard, noting Iran knew the retaliatory strikes were coming, while expressing continued hope that diplomatic avenues can ultimately prevail. Closer to home, a dangerous multi-day severe weather outbreak is threatening millions across the Central Plains and Midwest today. The Weather Prediction Center issued a level 2 flash flood risk spanning Minnesota, Kansas, and Iowa, with the most intense severe thunderstorms expected to develop across central South Dakota and north central Nebraska before shifting into the upper and middle Mississippi Valley on Friday. Thursday morning, President Trump floated the possibility of temporarily pulling Todd Blanche's nomination to serve as Attorney General of the United States in order to circumvent the opposition of Senators John Cornyn and Tom Tillis. Finally, tensions overseas are forcing the NBA to alter its international exhibition schedule. The league officially canceled planned preseason games in Abu Dhabi and Qatar, featuring the Cleveland Cavaliers, Miami Heat, Brooklyn Nets, and Washington Wizards, though officials maintain long-term commitments under existing multi-year agreements to host future games in the region. To subscribe to my free daily newsletter, please visit SybilWilkes.com. For all the news 24/7, go to News1.com. I'm Sybil Wilkes. 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
22: Absolutely. Well, let me know. I'm on the next plane as soon as you holler. You know, when Ben Crump called, I don't even question it. I just head to the airport and get the details on the way.
23: Live from the National Action Network corporate headquarters in New York. Keeping it real. And now, America's number one civil rights leader, the Reverend Al Sharpton.
22: Real, keeping it real. I am your host, Reverend Al Sharpton. And we're back. Attorney Jennifer Jones Austin is our co-host. One of the things that I think Jenny has gone largely unnoticed in many of the so-called mainstream press, and I brought it up on my show, but I've not been able to get a lot, is other shows to do it, is to deal with the fact that Trump has blatantly not even attempted to act like he wanted blacks in any position of power or even influence. In the first administration, he at least had Omarosa in the White House. I don't know a black in the White House serving in any capacity of stature. And I think only the HUD guys on his cabinet, who I haven't heard anything from him since he was appointed the head of HUD.
0: Yeah, the only person who I can think of is this woman, Erica Schwartz. She was, I think, recently, I know that she was up and is moving closer to confirmation for U.S. Surgeon General. But she's the only person who I've heard about, and it reminds me of what they say about, you know, presidents in their second terms. You hear that, you know, or mayors and whomever, people when they're in their first term are essentially, they are working, they're doing the things that will get them a second term. But then when they get to the place where they will soon be termed out, then they do the things that they really want to do. Because they, you know, they have nothing to lose. They can't get another election, so they're not playing to the audience. They're not playing to the bleachers, and I think that's what you see with Trump. He doesn't need another term. He can't get another term. Legally, he can't get another term. And so he's going to do whatever he wants to do. And he doesn't believe that black people, as we see with, you know, his attack on DEI, you know, what he said last go round about African countries, he doesn't believe in the capacity, the competency, the capability, you know, like all that black Americans have done through the years, through the centuries. He doesn't believe any of this. He's trying to get rid of the African American Museum of History and Culture, in part because he does not want all of our achievements and contributions to this society to be recognized. So he's just, in not putting us forward, he's just evidencing how he feels about us.
22: Let's go to the phones. Let's go to Robert in Chicago. Robert? Is Robert there? I do not hear Robert. Let me go to Kendall in Cincinnati, Ohio, the Buzz. Kendall? I do not hear Kendall.
1: Hello, Reverend Sharpton and Attorney Austin. How are you both? Great.
22: Good.
1: Hey, listen, I really think that the Attorney General nominee, I don't think he will be confirmed. I think that the Republicans have too much to lose. This is a terrible deal. This Trump dealing with himself, with him suing the IRS and then settling. And I think that any Republican that we have 33, I believe, in the Senate that are up for election. Any Republican that will vote for this, if they're up for re-election, they definitely will not win. This is a terrible deal. It should be illegal. And it just takes me from 0 to 100 degrees upward, because this is just terrible. And then for them to, on top of it, to say that the IRS cannot monitor or audit the Trump family. That I just don't understand how they could even do that. And then this Todd Blanche could sign off on that. So I think that the Republicans in the Senate will just send him back to wherever he came from.
22: Yeah, I think, thank you for your call. I think that he brought out the point of clarity that people needed, and that is that the two things that was in, I think, the demand from Senators Tillis and Cornyn was that he would not allow the 1.8, whatever it was, monies that Trump was to be given back from the from the government over his being having to pay certain taxes. I'm trying to get it correct that Trump had sued the government, sued the IRS over his taxes and his civil suits and all, and then he settled the suit. It's like he's negotiating with his own government, right, and settled it. And and they wanted Tillis and Cornyn wanted him, Todd Blanche, to sign that he would not enforce that or go along with that. And I think that that self-dealing is too light a term for that. How's a president going to negotiate with his own administration to pay him back some money on his stuff? I mean, it's ridiculous. But that's what part of what they wanted. Yeah. And they would not agree with that.
0: You know, sir, it's interesting. You often think about how low can you go? And it's like every time this administration moves, it shows us that there really is no bottom. And more importantly, they don't care. You know, a lot of people who, when they do their dirty deeds, they try to keep them covered up. This administration does not care. They don't care that they thumb their nose to law and decency and orderliness. They don't care. And the sadness of it, the sadness, I say this with all due respect to people, is that we've had too many people in the mainstream that let them get away with it. Like, not we, but people who voted for Trump, who voted against Kamala for no good reason, essentially what they said to Trump is, it's okay. Go set up that slush fund. It's okay. Go make billions for your family. It's okay. Put your cronies in every position you possibly can to further destroy our government, to essentially tear down any trust that people have in these institutions that have existed for centuries. They gave people who voted for Trump, gave him license to do what he's doing right now.
22: Exactly. Exactly.
1: This is a bridge too far. I think they will think that this is a bridge too far, and they need to wake up. And it's just appalling the way this happened. But God bless you all, and keep going, keep pushing it on.
22: Thank you. Let's go to Keiki in Washington D.C. Keiki.
2: Oh, and hi, Mrs. Jones Austin. Reverend Al, I just wanted to, first of all, say thank you for the attention that you and Mr. Crump and others, primarily you and the National Action Network, the light you're shining on Mississippi, on the Nolan Wells situation, because whether you realize it or not, it will come to light eventually that those people down there, those Caucasian people, are very well connected and they're very well protected. That it was just a matter of time that governor down there, Tate Reeves, were to make the remarks that he made. Number one, he wants to distract the poor, hardworking people. They don't want him. He doesn't want them focused on what's happening to this young man's family and all of the other families what something similar is or has happened to. Now, I think what has happened is you guys have gone down and kind of kicked the lid open a little bit on that Pandora's box that this governor and all of the other state representatives down there, that they're concerned about people knowing about what's really happening there. A little bit of it was shown when with the Brett Favre situation. Little by little, they are taking over Jackson, Mississippi, primarily. They want that city. They have disenfranchised the people of the whole state, but primarily Jackson is about 159,000 people in Jackson. The city of Jackson is about 82% black. They've allowed that city to just go to the dumps because eventually they're planning a takeover of that entire town. So there are lots of other cases that have happened there where people are looking for their loved ones. They've had to go out and put signs up. They found many dead young people hanging and shot down like dogs by police, but it's not come out. People haven't had the courage to speak up and speak out about it until now, and I'm grateful that you guys have gone down there and are shining a light on this place. I hope you will continue to shine a light on it. These people have a plan similar in my mind to that Project 2025. They're running the long game. They know what they want to do. They know that they want to take that city in particular over. And you look at, real quickly, I'll say, just look at the case with those three people that recently, and the city councilman who all pled guilty. 2 days after the DA pled guilty to bribery and whatnot.
22: Yeah.
2: Okay.
22: Yeah. Mississippi is like that. No, you're right. Thank you for your call. Let me take the break with in break time. Keeping it real. Shopton. Be right back.
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3: It's Sybil Wilkes with what we need to know. The White House is launching a new workforce initiative aimed at putting military veterans behind the wheels of commercial big rigs. President Trump unveiled the Freedom Haulers program alongside Treasury Secretary Sean Duffy, bringing together Departments of Transportation, Labor, and Veterans Affairs and Department of Defense. The interagency effort provides veterans with expedited commercial driver's licenses and test waivers as the administration steps up enforcement against non-English proficient commercial drivers. In true crime news, a new Netflix docuseries titled The Idaho Murders College Nightmare is revealing chilling details behind the 2022 killings of four University of Idaho students. The series features 911 audio where the surviving roommates reported friends were unresponsive, unaware a crime had occurred, alongside memories of hearing an unfamiliar male voice inside the home. The documentary follows the conviction of Brian Koberger, who was sentenced to life in prison, though Koberger recently claimed innocence and sought to withdraw his original plea. Out west, an extraordinary story of survival is unfolding in Montana. David Cifaldi slipped on a rock and was impaled by his trekking pole while hiking. To avoid the massive expense of a helicopter evacuation, Cifaldi and his friends walked 10 miles down the mountain with the pole still embedded in his body. Doctors did remove the pole after 7 hours, and Cifaldi, well, he returned to work a week later. Finally, Apple is partnering with buy now, pay later provider Klarna to launch a new device leasing program called Apple Upgrade. The collaboration allows U.S. consumers to lease their iPhones, Apple Watches, Macs, and iPads on flexible monthly installment plans. 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

0: Keeping it real, keeping it real. I'm your host, Reverend Al Sharpton. Attorney Jennifer Jones Austin is our co-host. Let's go to Philadelphia, Pennsylvania, WURD, to Disc O'Brien. 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
1: Rev or Attorney Jones Austin, I'm wondering if either of y'all have ever seen that satire movie made by the South Park guys called Idiocracy. Have either of you seen that movie?
0: I have not.
2: I haven't.
1: All right. Well, you know the premise. The premise is about a future America where anti-intellectualism becomes so dominant that the loudest and least informed voices shape public life instead of experts. Lately, right? Does it feel to y'all too? It feels to me like that movie was the blueprint for so much of today's algorithm-powered podcast culture. I say that because I was looking at the polls last summer. Gallup asked Americans about foreign leaders, and only the Pope ranked higher than Vladimir Zelensky, who had a highest net favorability of any conventional political leader at 55% favorability with a net favorability rating of plus 18. And then, you know, I think Macron was after him, but it was like barely half of Zelensky's support. So today I was scrolling through social media, and a really popular guy, a multimillionaire, I'm not going to dignify him by naming him here, but he lives in Los Angeles. He bought a property in New York, and he claims to be a Marxist. You know, he has millions of followers. He made the claim today that Ukraine is trying to start World War III. I mean, can either of you reflect? I mean, is there anything about Ukraine that y'all see as instigating World War III? Or I thought that was more like Putin and, well, what we're trying to do right now.
0: But I mean, what I don't understand. What is his logic?
1: You know, Rev, I didn't get that far. You know, I only have so many minutes in a day, and I just, when I hear what sounds to me like madness, you know, Ukraine is the country whose Jewish president, Zelensky, works alongside his Sunni Muslim defense minister, Rustem Umerov, to defend, you know, Eastern Europe's most religiously and ethnically diverse democracy. So I just wish the narrative, I feel like we've gotten so far off of the focus in so much geopolitics because of the madness that we have to deal with this Iran war, that I wish we would remember, at least in how I see it, that Ukraine demonstrates that Jews, Muslims, and Christians can unite in defense of democracy against authoritarian aggression. And that narrative never really caught on. You know, I'm just so frustrated. Thank you for letting me vent, y'all. I realize it's not Exhale Friday. But finally, Rev, I had mentioned this idea to Dominique yesterday that she seemed to dig. So if you would dig, if you will, this picture. What if National Action Network hosted a long-form conversation, not a shouting match, not really even a debate, right, between Democrats who fundamentally disagree on so much contentious stuff right now, Israel-Palestine, DSA, and the future of the Democratic Party, you know, the populist war on the establishment. I mean, Rev, I don't know anyone but you who is respected by figures as vast, you know, ideologically right now, as Van Jones and Richie Torres on the one side, and Mamdani and Daria Lisa Chevalier on the other. And I couldn't imagine how meaningful and profound and hopefully beautiful a conversation, a long-form conversation between you and, you know, Attorney Jones Austin, if you wanted to join that conversation too. But, you know, I don't really trust many other people to have that conversation in media right now. But it would just be, I think it would be almost revolutionary to hear a man of your integrity, a woman of your mm-hmm. integrity, to actually moderate a discussion about these very convoluted problems that are really, really, they're really hurting our coalition. What do you think about that idea, Rev?
0: I mean, I'm confused. Have a discussion with who?
1: Like a public discussion, right?
0: With who?
1: DSA. With, let's say, Van Jones and Richie Torres and Mamdani and Dari Leza, since they are so polarized and they're so there's so much animosity between what they call the populist left and the, you know, establishment moderate Democrats, right? And
0: yeah, but the reason I asked that is, you yeah. know, as you know, at our conventions we have a lot of dialogues. I don't know
1: oh, yeah.
0: that I don't know that if I am Mamdani or Darlisa, that I would agree with your setup, because I don't know that Van Jones is considered someone that leads an institution, an organization, or holds an office on the moderate side. Richie does. I mean, you'd have to get like matches in order to insist they do it. Otherwise, it looks like I'm just picking a friend of mine.
1: Yeah, see, Rev, I feel like you're such a force of kind of fairness and judiciousness that I don't, you know, I'm a big fan, right? I don't see a lot of your fairness and judiciousness in many other media figures, and I just feel like it would be a blessing to the Democratic Party.
0: No, I think you're right, but that's why people consider me fair, because I don't ask them to do something that they don't think is equal to where they are. And but it's an interesting concept. Thank you for your call.
1: Well, thank you.
0: I just want to drop, it just broke that Mandela Barnes has dropped out of the Wisconsin race. I was a little surprised at that one. But he's dropped out of the race, and we just had him on Politics Nation not long ago. But he's not running anymore in Wisconsin. And in face of this police killing in Wisconsin, I got to find out what's happening. Let's take a break. Be right back. Keeping it real. Shopton, Jones Austin. Be right back.
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your host, the Reverend Al Sharpton. Attorney Jennifer Jones Austin is our co-host. Don't forget, Politics Nation with Al Sharpton live at 5 p.m. Eastern Time every Saturday and Sunday. And I am already booking some of the members of the Senate and the Congress and one potential presidential candidate to be on the show this weekend. You do not want to miss it. We're going to deal with a lot of this that has transpired this week, from what is going on with Dr. Fauci to what is going on with Todd Blanche and the Justice Department, but how it relates to us. And as important, if not more important, the inflation. One of the things I want to deal with this week is a lot of the progressives have made the issue of affordability front and center.

0: that rich whites have. They don't have the access to capital. They have access to investment dollars. So I'm going to deal with all of that this weekend. Make sure you watch Politics Nation with Al Sharpton live at 5 Saturday and Sunday. Then, of course, we'll be at the Saturday Action Rally. I will be there and looking for you 9 a.m. to 11 a.m. Thank God the the surgery went well. That's why I'm on the air today in the office, and we'll be tomorrow, and I'll be at the rally 9 a.m. to 11 a.m. at the House of Justice, 6 Hancock Place, which is really 124th and Morningside. And I might add, nobody's more responsible than our Vice Chairman, Attorney Jennifer Jones Austin, helping us get thus far. We are up and running. And, of course, you that are not in the New York area, you can watch it on Impact Television, on NationalActionNetwork.net, on YouTube/NAN, or on AME Zion Network. And lastly, the march. I'm starting to feel good about it. A lot of people signing up, a lot of our fraternities, the Divine Nine, most of our major civil rights organizations, National Urban League, National NAACP and all, have said they're coming, they're organizing people. It must be a huge collective statement about what they've done with redistricting and undermining the Voting Rights Act, what they have done in terms of DEI, which on top of the economy and inflation's problems has now eliminated blacks from contracts and from roles on board seats in major corporations and jobs. It's already cost thousands of jobs. But where has been our response? Where have we rallied? Everybody's marching and rallying but us. August 28th, be there. Yolanda Lattimore, yes. She says, is there an Atlanta bus? Yes, it is. Call 1-877-626-4651, 1-877-626-4651, or go online to www.nationalactionnetwork.net, and they will hook you up with the buses. All right, Jenny, let's go back to the phones. Let's go to Mitch in Brooklyn, New York. Mitch.
1: Good afternoon, Ralph. I listen to your program every Saturday and during the week, whenever I can get it. I want to bring up something that's going on in Bed-Stuy. They're going to name a street over in Bed-Stuy after a rapper, ODB. What does it stand for? Old Dirty Bastard.
0: Can you really?
1: Street after this is going on. You got Malcolm X, you got Harriet Tubman Street, and now you're going to name a street after street.
0: Well, who sponsored this? Who? What councilman asked for this?
1: OZ, is that his name? The council person over there? How can you do something like that? You're going to kids are going to name you. Well, what street do you? Old Dirty Bastard Street. Huh.
0: First time hearing that. I got to dig into that. Wow. Thank you for giving me that information. You're going to hear about that one.
1: Thank you, Mitch.
0: I really mean thank you. Wow. Let's go to Ricardo in Chicago, Illinois. Ricardo.
2: Good afternoon, this is Robert in Chicago.
0: All right. Go ahead, Robert.
2: Okay, yeah. Thank you for taking my call. I was calling in regarding the Nolan Wells. I know you've been discussing that all week. And I'm looking at this, and the racism is codified into government, into these laws. And what is going on is the Casual Killing Act is also... has transited from when it began in 1669, and I believe it was in Virginia, and mass murder.

0: ethnic cleansing is going on with these murders. We've gone through Trayvon Martin, Sandra Bland, here in Illinois. You have Sonia Massey in Springfield, Illinois, where the sheriff shot her on her knees.
1: Right.
0: And each one of these, when these killings go on, and then it goes on in the private settings also in society, like Nolan Wells. Those were not police officers, but he was killed by the major society, or the mass society in this country, which are eliminating. And it's spelled out in the Negro in Chicago. You may be familiar with that. It was published in 1922 after the 1919 riot here in Chicago. And they identified the problem. It's an 836-page document, similar to the Kerner Report. But they identified the problem in that Negro in Chicago. They said, America's most pervasive problem is between whites and the Negro. All of the other immigrant races have worked their issues out except the Negro. And they gave four solutions. We tried many solutions to this problem. Sending 12 million Negroes back to Africa. They considered a caste system, a separate state. I'll go through them quickly. And number four, they said, we hope for a solution through the dying out of the Negro race. This and the Negro were those enslaved people who were brought to this country in chains. And they utilized, even when escaped slaves from the plantation, they utilized the Native Americans to recapture them. And they told them, don't bring the bodies back, just bring the ears. So we're going through a ethnic cleansing process, gentrification process here in the system of the Negro. And once they utilize that, those who assisted in doing that and eliminating the Negro, they're going after them next. So that is my comment, and thank you for taking my call.
1: Yeah, that's a strong comment. But, you know, Jen, I mean, you are well informed, and not only with your formal training, but growing up in the house of William and Natalie Jones, there has always been a scheme afoot on what to do with the Negro or the black or the African American after using him to build the country. It was almost like we made the United States the wealthiest nation in the world. Now what do we do with them? They did their job, and let's get rid of them.
2: Absolutely. Let's get rid of them because, you know, first we're labor. We, in their minds, we're free labor, right? And then when they realized they couldn't keep us as free labor, then they had to try to destroy and reduce us and always messing with our, trying to mess with our minds and our mental abilities. Then again, they started an easy ass, but then it became, okay, well, now let's make it cheap labor. And that's why, you know, when you were talking early and you were talking about how we experience, you know, the affordability crisis in a more acute way, it's because we don't have the same levels of income on average, not because we're not as capable, because they continue to, you know, the powers that be pay lesser wages. We don't have as much wealth on average. I think the latest reports say that you may take the average white household, $10,000 in the bank or, you know, in mutual funds or whatever, and for the black family, it's less than $2,200. But it's always the game of, you know, like, we don't need them. Oh, but when we do need them, let's try to, like, essentially take everything from them and take everything out of them and exploit them as best we can.
1: Yeah. Let's go to Ray in Cincinnati, Ohio. Ray, you're keeping it real with Al Sharpton and Jennifer Jones Austin Esquire.
3: Yes, sir. Thanks for taking my call, Ray. Jenny, let me ask you this. When it comes to Fauci, he pled the fifth, just like Donald Trump did. And here's my couple questions. Can Fauci be indicted for pleading the fifth? And once you plead the fifth, what'd you say?
2: No. Cannot.
3: Okay, once you plead the fifth, you can't answer any questions from any other senator and then go back to pleading the fifth once the Republican asks you questions, or once you plead it, you have to complete the plea throughout the process.
2: So let me just make sure first, I want to be careful about something. I want to make sure you clear what I'm saying. You cannot technically be indicted for pleading the fifth. That doesn't prevent you from being indicted for a crime, but you can't be indicted for actually. They can't say you are going to be prosecuted because you took the fifth. You can still be prosecuted for the allegations that they may be, any underlying allegations that somebody may charge you with. You understand what I'm saying? Just want to make sure you're clear on that. Okay, good deal. And now, I'm sorry, what was your second question?
3: I said that once you plead the fifth, he pled the fifth throughout the process. But if the Democrats, they just made a statement. If the Democrats had asked him a question, would he have answered those questions, or would he have to plead the fifth like he did the Republican?
2: No, he's entitled to plead the fifth whenever, however he wants.
1: Yeah.
2: He said that his main reason for doing it was because he knew that he would not get, you know, they wouldn't be fair with him, and they were trying to stick something on him that wasn't there.
1: Right. Thank you for your call, Ray. Let me thank all of you that called in, you that listened, and you that called in and couldn't and didn't get through. Thanks to Attorney Jennifer Jones Austin for co-hosting. And y'all stay tuned. We have big news over the next couple of days on Attorney Jennifer Jones Austin. I'll just whet your appetite, but I won't spoil the party. And remember, whatever you do, wherever you go, however you feel, tell somebody, tell anybody, tell everybody. Reverend Al told you personally, keep it real. Keep it real. Keep it real. I'll talk to you tomorrow.
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5: It's Sybil Wilkes with what we need to know. Federal military operations in the Middle East continue to dominate headlines following a new wave of American retaliatory strikes against Iranian targets. U.S. Central Command confirmed hitting dozens of military sites in response to Tuesday night's missile attacks on American installations. CENTCOM reported all incoming Iranian missiles were successfully intercepted following warnings from President Trump that the United States would retaliate forcefully. On Capitol Hill, congressional friction reached a boiling point over pandemic oversight. Senator Rand Paul announced he will move to hold former Chief White House Medical Advisor Dr. Anthony Fauci in contempt of Congress. This move follows a fiery Senate hearing where Fauci invoked his Fifth Amendment constitutional rights more than 100 times Wednesday to avoid potential perjury prosecutions by GOP lawmakers. Out west, an extraordinary firefighting effort is underway as more than 11,000 firefighters battle 30 major wildfires across Oregon. Emergency crews are focusing heavily on areas north of Bend, Oregon, where thick wildfire smoke created hazardous air quality in one area near the massive 300,000-acre Rogue Creek Complex fire. Transportation officials are urging truckers and motorists to check road closures before traveling through that region. And finally, some sobering new economic survey highlights widespread financial vulnerability among working Americans. Research conducted by workplace savings provider SecureSafe reveals that 55% of U.S. employees cannot cover an unexpected $500 emergency expense from their savings. The survey found that 41% of workers have been forced to skip necessary medical care, meals, or car repairs over the past 6 months due to severe financial strain. To subscribe to my free daily newsletter, please visit SybilWilkes.com. For all the news 24/7, go to News1.com. I'm Sybil Wilkes. 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
2: Maryland has recorded 38 heat-related deaths so far this summer. That's two more than last year's total of 36. The Maryland Department of Health says the recent heat wave, with temperatures reaching more than 100 degrees, contributed to the number of deaths. Reports indicate Iran is receiving up to 400 handheld missile launchers from China. Reuters says Iran purchased shoulder-fired air defense systems, along with Chinese missiles, for about $70 million. They're expected to receive the first shipment within weeks. However, China's foreign ministry calls the report completely groundless. And R&B singer Ciara announced she's giving $50,000 to 10 different groups that play important roles in the development of youth. Those include the Atlanta Music Project, SCAD, and the Black Entertainment and Sports Lawyer Association. I'm Misty Jordan with BIN News. Now, back to you, Terry.
3: President Trump is pretty tight-lipped about whether Dr. Anthony Fauci should face a contempt of Congress vote in the Senate. Republican Senator Rand Paul said the Homeland Security Committee is voting on a contempt resolution against Fauci next week after he invoked the Fifth Amendment. In a COVID-19 hearing, Trump was asked about the vote, but would only say Fauci didn't do him any favors in the early days of the pandemic. Meanwhile, Trump discussing retaliatory strikes against Iran.
4: They know it's coming. They're asking us not to do it, but, you know, they tried shooting it last night.
3: While speaking with reporters in the Oval Office, Trump was asked about Iran's ballistic missile attack on U.S. forces in the Middle East. U.S. Central Command said all of the missiles were successfully intercepted. Trump said the U.S. is set to hit Iran very hard in response. Trump said Iran knows it's coming, adding it's our turn. Trump again held out hope that diplomatic efforts will prevail. Black Republican Congressman John James is running to become Michigan's next governor. James is campaigning across the state and talked about being called to the stage by President Trump during his visit to the GM Proving Ground in Milford.
25: But he endorsed me because he knows I've got the best chance to beat Secretary Jocelyn Benson in November and help Republicans hold Michigan House and take back the Senate. And having a relationship with the president like I have is going to help us all, the entire state, all 10 million of us.
3: James making campaign stops over the weekend in Grand Rapids, Holland, Hudsonville, Muskegon, and Zeeland. The Democratic candidates for governor are Secretary of State Jocelyn Benson and Genesee County Sheriff Chris Swanson. Sean Combs' release date has been moved up again. The music mogul's release from jail has been moved to January 24th of 2028. This is a month earlier than his previously expected release of February 23rd. Combs was previously sentenced to 50 months behind bars after his conviction on two prostitution charges back in October of 2025. His first release was originally scheduled for June of 2028. It all comes after Diddy was involved in a prison fight last week that ended with him in solitary confinement. The United Nations Security Council is unanimously adopting a resolution extending sanctions against armed militias and individuals operating in the Central African Republic. The action targets asset freezes, travel bans, and restrictions on supplying weapons and military equipment to armed groups. Council members are warning that armed groups and cross-border arms networks are a threat to stability, especially along border regions. The Central African Republic's ambassador to the UN is questioning how armed groups are consistently finding weapons despite the sanctions. Stay informed, stay connected, and subscribe. Follow BIN News This Hour wherever you get your podcasts. I'm Terry McCready for the Black Information Network.
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30: For many Chicagoans, the Obama Presidential Center is a place of history, hope, and inspiration. But for one mother, it is also a place where the memory of her daughter now lives on. In 2013, 15-year-old Hadiyah Pendleton captured the nation's attention after performing at President Obama's second inauguration and then tragically losing her life to gun violence just days later. Today, her legacy continues through the Hadiyah Pendleton Atrium at the Obama Presidential Center, a space dedicated to her memory and the promise of a young woman's life that was cut too short too soon. Joining us is Hadiyah's mother, Cleopatra Cowley. Cleopatra, thank you so much for being here and continuing to turn the unimaginable pain into purpose.
31: Thank you, LaDonna, for having me. It's an honor.
30: Of course, of course. You know, Miss Cleopatra, you recently visited the Hadiyah Pendleton Atrium at the Obama Presidential Center.
31: Yes.
30: What was going through your mind as you stood in a space that now carries your daughter's name?
31: Even now, as you bring it up, like, there's this huge smile on my face. I'm just so honored to have done work meaningful in the light of my daughter. It was very hard work, you know, in the space of gun violence, given the nature of how she was taken from us. But standing in that space, it just felt like all the work was worth it, that so many futures are going to be created in that space, relationships built in that space. And, you know, it's just, it's never ending. It's just so much. I'm overwhelmed with, I'm just overwhelmed at the moment, just speaking about it.
30: I love that. When you first learned that President and Mrs. Obama wanted to honor Hadiyah in this way, what was your reaction?
31: Oh my goodness. So there's a photo out there somewhere that someone captured. I didn't even know they were in the space to take the photo. My hands went up And my heart just like melted. I was like, what? Hydea? Like, and she's like, yeah, it's going to be, you know, at that time, it was going to be called the Hydea Pendleton Winter Garden. And I was like, what? She says, yes, we would like to honor Hydea in this way. And I said, I'm still in awe of it. It's such an honor to know that, you know, one of my primary concerns was, you know, no one forgetting, because my daughter did not deserve the demise that she was met with. She wasn't that type of person. She wasn't in the street like that. You know, she was all about relationships, building relationships, diversity in relationships, and wanting the best for all her friends and family members. So it's such an honor.
30: You know, I was thinking in terms of like everything that you just said and learning that not just is she being honored, but that they remembered.
31: Yes.
30: You know, they've been through so much in two presidential terms.
31: Yes.
30: And to come back, and I don't want to minimize any of this by saying little old me, right?
31: Mm-hmm.
30: So, and they made this a true highlight of someone who we have publicly known to lose her life prematurely. Mm-hmm. And they said, you know what? We still remember Hydea Pendleton. As a mother, is it difficult to balance the pride of seeing Hydea remembered with the pain of knowing why she is being remembered?
31: You know, in that regard, no, it is not. She's being remembered for who she was, the light that she was, and the fact that her mom was relentless. I could not sit down and do nothing after that happened. And as I became more familiar with the community of survivors and, you know, realizing that from my daughter's ashes came my gift of communication, and to be able to bring people into what it is like to be a member of the survivor community, and for them to respect it, for there to be a movement created behind it called Wear Orange, and for those who have not been directly affected to become active and care differently, if not more, about the effect that gun violence has on, you know, families. You know, it's all worth it.
30: Mm-hmm. You know, I know that if she was standing there, And we can feel her presence, really.
31: Mm-hmm.
30: What do you think she would say if she could see thousands of visitors walking through a space named in her honor every single year?
31: She would be in awe. You know, what pops top of mind is YOLO. She used to say it all the time, you only live once. And I think for her name to live on, I think she would be absolutely honored.
30: Mm. Many people know Hadia's story,
31: mm-hmm.
30: but they don't know Hydea.
31: Right.
30: Tell us about the daughter behind the headlines. What made her special? And you kind of alluded to it earlier, but what made her really special?
31: Hydea had a way of making you feel like you were the most important person in her life. She knew how to be present. She knew how to listen. She made almost every decision with her whole heart. And to know her was to love her. And that is the reason why there was such a reaction to her death, because all that she had encountered, she hadn't slighted. And so knowing that she was an avid reader, she was super smart. She was just a ray of sunshine if you were around her. And I'm not saying it biasly as her mother. I'm saying it because other people have walked up to me and said it to me. You know, we came from a community of people raising each other's children. And there was a whole cohort of us that, you know, followed our children's educational path from kindergarten, I think it was kindergarten or first, second grade, you know, all the way through eighth, until, you know, they started splitting up, going to various high schools. You know, we had our kids in various activities. So, you know, you just meet different cohorts of people from being active, and then having all those people come together and talk about, you know, the significance of your daughter and the way she showed up when I was not around or her father was not around, you know, was as the light that she was when we were. So it's Yeah.
30: I can feel the emotion, you know, and rightfully so. You know, just because her life, and by her, I mean Hadiya. I'm going to say her name as many times as I can.
31: Thank you.
30: Hadiya's life became a symbol in the fight against gun violence.
31: Yes.
30: How has that responsibility shaped your own journey over the past 13 years?
31: Tremendously, because my goal in using the time where I should have been grieving, but instead became active, the goal was to humanize the lives that are lost to gun violence. I think for a long time, it was all about numbers. It would just be the number of deaths that had occurred. But for me, I needed people to understand that we are more than a statistic. Any person that has lost their loved one to gun violence, if you're told what number they are, you don't forget. There's a whole bunch of numbers that you just simply cannot forget. Mm-hmm. I remember the day she was born. I remember the day she died. I remember the day I buried her. I remember what statistical number she was, which was 42 in 2013. I remember her time of death. It's bigger than just the number. It's easy to just say, oh, well, 42 people died. No, you know, there were 42 deaths. I ain't gonna say people died. There were 42 deaths by homicide, you know? No, that death equates a person, a life, a family, a community that has been forever affected. And people need to put that out there. That narrative is what needs to be loudest. And there's something must be done about that. And I couldn't just lay down and let them take my baby from me and there not be a consequence of some sort. And I'm glad it was a very positive one, which was bringing attention to the violence that was happening in the city of Chicago.
30: Absolutely. There's so many young people that are going to visit that atrium. Some will know who she is before they get there, but many will know who she is when they leave.
31: Mm-hmm.
30: When young people visit and experience who Hadiya Pendleton was, who, or should I say, what do you hope they learn from Hadiya's story?
31: That there's more than one way to view things that occur in life. In Hadiya Pendleton Park, I have one of the last sayings Hadiya said to me, and that was smile. It makes your brain think you're happy. You hear that? Smile. It makes your brain think you're happy. And if you think about that, how often you're down and you're just down and down and down. But if you just smile, which takes less muscle, smile, you can trick the brain into believing that this maybe is bad right now, but it won't last forever.
30: Oh, my goodness. That's powerful. I'm scared to ask you, would Hadiya be at a teen takeover? What would she be doing if she was at a teen takeover? Would she be telling everybody to go home?
31: I know this is going to be heard by many, but she would be getting her behind toe off if she was at a teen takeover. but today she would be 29. So she would not be at a teen takeover.
30: Of course. You know, I look at how this has happened 13 years ago and she was 15 and it is 2026, you know, so it's been 13 years. Mm-hmm. The Obama Center is focused on citizenship, leadership and community engagement, which is what Obama was focused on when he was in office.
31: Correct.
30: Do you feel Hadiya's legacy fits naturally within that mission?
31: 1,000%, because she was very much a leader of herself and in her school at the time. You know, she was very vocal about her beliefs. They had a sit-in and when she was in high school. And, you know, she was very much a part of that. You know, so yes, Hadiya Pendleton has been placed where she should be. It's very appropriate. And I'm very proud for her.
30: My final question, I think it is, because you know how you go to church and say, and I'm about to close.
31: Yeah. three different goodbyes.
30: Right. What message would you give to parents who have experienced the loss of a child and are still trying to find a way forward?
31: We never stop trying to find the way. There is no magical number of days, months, years that you're going to wake up and be okay with someone having taken the life of your child. You're not. What we do is our best to be present, to live our lives in a way that would honor the legacy of our lost loves. And most importantly, we take care of ourselves and our mental health so that we can live very full lives for all the days we have remaining.
30: Hmm.
31: just be strong. Be strong. Be strong. I know it's tough. I'm going through it too.
30: Mm-hmm. Cleopatra, if Hadia were sitting here with us today, mm-hmm. now that her name is permanently woven into the story of Chicago and the Obama Presidential Center, mm-hmm. what would you want to say to her?
31: Baby girl, I am so proud of you. I am so proud of you.
30: Thank you so much, Cleopatra Cowley, for coming on and giving us a perspective as to how it felt knowing that this was coming and experiencing it for years and generations to come. Thank you so much for your words of wisdom and your strength.
31: Thank you. I really appreciate you having me on.
30: Of course.
9: Governor, what do you think, one, the answer is to the violence, some of the answers can be to the violence that's happening, and how do you respond to all this stuff that's coming from this guy in D.C.?
12: Well, maybe I should start just by pointing out that the man can't solve an algae problem in a pool, the reflecting pool in Washington, D.C., and then when he doesn't solve it and spends $14 million, he blames a whole lot of other people and says, oh, it was some kind of sabotage. You know, the reality is he doesn't really know much or know how to solve much. And you saw that, by the way, with the Iran war. And he doesn't even know that the Strait of Hormuz could be closed by Iran if you went to war with Iran. And, of course, that our gas prices would go through the roof. So, listen, I've asked for help from the federal government, from the FBI, from the DEA, from the ATF, because, you know, guns and drugs and gangs, we've got too much of that in not just in Chicago, but across the Midwest. And so the problem is that the president has taken agents out of those agencies and moved them into, you know, CBP and ICE. Right. And then sent them into places like Chicago and Minneapolis. And the reality is that our big problem isn't that. Our big problem is we need to go after the guns. The guns are coming across the border of Indiana from Indiana. And those are the guns that are being used in a lot of the crime here in Chicago. We need to make sure that we're busting the gangs. I really believe in community violence interruption. You know, we've done a lot to reverse the damage that Bruce Rauner did when he was governor by defunding those programs. We need kids to know that they can get a job during the summer, that they have something productive to do after school as well. And so I've restored those programs while I've been in office. In fact, they're at the highest funding levels that they've been in many, many years. And it's one of the reasons why overall the crime rate in Illinois has gone way down. And in Chicago, as you know, over the last year, it was the lowest since 1965 in terms of homicides. And something people don't know about Illinois, which is, you know, people think, oh, my God, you know, the violence. You hear this sometimes because the right wing likes to bleat that out and Donald Trump likes to talk about it. But, you know, Illinois is the 19th safest out of the 50 states, 19th safest. Now, I'd like to be the first safest, but 19th is not 50th or 45th or 40th. 19th, we're in the top half. Yeah. We could do better. Always we could do better. And of course, there are tragedies like what happened over the weekend, where there are two gunmen who just, you know, willy-nilly shot a whole bunch of people. And remember, there are two aspects of that. One is those two criminals, those two people who were responsible. And then there's the guns that they had in their hands. And we've got to do something about both.
9: These issues around guns crossing the borders and guns coming in here and creating those things that's been longstanding.
12: Yes.
9: And it's before your administration, before Rauner's administration, it's been a longstanding issue. It's one I know that Father Flaker, who, by the way, I don't know if you heard his comments to Trump, man.
12: I did.
9: Shut up.
12: Yeah.
9: And put the money back in the programs that you've taken out of them.
12: Exactly.
9: Was his response. But, you know, they've been pushing hard, Reverend Jackson, on closing down some of these gun shops, stopping some of these things from happening, because that's been going on for so long, Governor. What can be done? I mean, what is the answer?
12: I'm really glad you asked that question, because, look, one of the things that we did when I came into office is to reinstitute the gun trafficking task forces between federal, county, state, and local officials, so that we've got a real focus on those guns coming across the border. We'll be able to track people who are going to those, coming across the border from Illinois, going to buy guns in Indiana, where you don't have to you know, barely show any ID to buy a gun, and then you just drive them right back across the border and use them in crime. So what we want to do is make sure we're tracking people who are, we know are intent on committing crimes, or we know that they are people who have warrants out for them. And so that is some of the coordination that has to happen between the feds and state police, for example. You know, our state police police our highways.
9: Right.
12: And I should point out to you, I think this is an important statistic for everybody to know, that last year, finally, we, because of the work that we've done on the license plate readers and putting more patrols on the highways, we had zero homicides on our highways around Chicago. I mean, zero. And that's pretty amazing, because it was really high a few years earlier. And then we kind of surrounded the problem, applied state police to it and those license plate readers. And it has been a wonder. And I really give a lot of credit to Brendan Kelly, who runs our state police.
9: Thanks for elevating that, because that wasn't, I hadn't heard that otherwise. So thank you. Thank you much for that. When we think about all these other things, Governor, you recently signed the budget. And the budget tells what our priorities are.
12: Mm-hmm.
9: What are the priorities that you made sure that were included in the budget?
12: Well, you know, they sometimes say that a budget is a moral document, right? It's the thing that kind of expresses your values, your budget. What are the highest priorities and on down the line? And for me, anyway, for many years, my highest priority has been education. Mm-hmm. I think that's the thing that lifts people up for their whole lives. If you can start people out, kids outright, then they end up going places in a good way. And so, and you know that as well as anybody, K-12 education funding in this state is up almost $3 billion since I took office, because we started out with the idea that we're not going to leave K-12 behind, and that it, in fact, has been left behind in the past. So we got more investments to make, but I want to point out in K-12 education, just because I think people don't know this, Illinois ranks in the top 10 of states for education, for K-12 education. I mean, you look at almost every ranking, and we're right up there. Now, I'd like to be number one. I'm a competitive guy, so I want to get to number one. But sometimes we're number – depends on the list you look at, number four, number seven, number nine, somewhere in there. But
9: in terms of funding for education?
12: No, I'm talking about outcomes. I'm talking about people graduate. You know, we have the highest graduation rate in Illinois in the last 17 years. We've been rising steadily since I came into office, graduation rates. And importantly, we got more people going to college. Our enrollment is going up at universities as well as at our community colleges. So part of that is funding. Part of that is making sure we're hiring more teachers, which we now have the highest number of teachers working in Illinois than we've had, I think, ever before. But we had a real deficit, you know, a vacancy rate that was huge in terms of teachers. You go to some schools and they just can't fill the classroom with teachers. So we've got continued work to do, but I just want people to have some concept of first what this budget does and what our continuing balanced budgets have done for education, and not just today, but also for the future of the state. The budget overall, it's for some context, wasn't balanced when I came into office. In fact, we'd been running deficits. You know, we have a constitutional requirement that you balance the budget.
9: Right, every year.
12: But you know what they've been doing? Basically, Band-Aids. They've been making it look balanced. But the reality is they were kind of selling assets, for example, to create revenue. They call that revenue. And then they would put it into the operating budget. Well, you know, that's, you're heading toward bankruptcy when you do things like that. So we stopped doing that. And instead, you know, Bruce Rauner tried to sell the Thompson Center twice in a row, put it in the budget in order to balance it, and never did. By the way, I'm the one who finally found a buyer for that, Google, which is moving downtown. But that budget is balanced, and it's balanced for the first time in a whole long time. 8 years in a row, and just to point out, the result of that is we've had 10 credit upgrades after 25 years of 21 straight downgrades for the state. So I'm really proud of the fiscal responsibility and yet the investments that we've made in education, in healthcare, and really lifting up the communities that have been left out and left behind.
9: I want to go back to education for a minute because a lot of the things that I see, and I do see that we have certainly in Chicago improved graduation rates tremendously over the last 20 years. But when we look at the performance on the standardized tests, which becomes a real critical measure as children are about to come out of our schools, we're not getting there. We're still lower than what the national average is, which questions whether or not we are being persistent when we get to college, even though we are graduating more and getting there. So there's still more to be done there. And on the issue of funding, I know one of the things that the mayor and I have talked about, and he continues to press hard on the state about the funding that should be there for K-12 education, the structural deficit that's been there for years and is in the billions of dollars. Is there something that's addressing that aspect of education funding?
12: Yeah, so every year we've been increasing the amount of money going into K-12 education by $350 million or more. And in fact, I've been putting more in because we got a problem with teacher vacancy, as I mentioned earlier. We need more teachers. So that kind of investment's been vital, and that's why, you know, again, we've increased by almost $3 billion the amount that we put into education. But look, I'm with the mayor. I'm with the teachers. We need more money for education. There is no doubt about it. And that, you know, we're doing what we can with the resources we have. What we can't do is promise things and not deliver. And so I'm delivering every year. And again, $350 million is not anything to sneeze at as we increase every year. So is there more to do? For sure. And I feel like we're seeing good results. Let me give you an example of some good results we're seeing. Eighth grade reading scores. When I took office, eighth grade reading scores were 15th in the country. We're now second in the country. When I took office, math scores for eighth graders were 22nd in the country. We're now fifth in the country. So there are things that are doing better in Illinois, and we ought to continue that. That's eighth grade on the verge of high school, plus the high school graduation rate is a real plus. Now, I think in terms of college readiness, we also rank pretty high. Even though, as you point out, if you look at SAT scores, for example, which is one of the tests that's used, those tests have been below average, but they're also rising. We also had, you know, people like to forget, because I think we all would like to forget, that we had COVID. And COVID really did something to our schools, as you know, and to our kids. And we've had to remediate the damage that was done by COVID. By the way, we took the money that came from the federal government and made sure that we were pushing into schools tutoring, more teachers, making sure that we're lifting up more education and more hours of education than kids were having before, because we had to make up for the damage that COVID did. But we really have made a whole lot of progress in that regard. I'm never going to give up on it. I think we got a whole heck of a lot more to do, and no kid should be left out. I want to just point out one other thing that I think is vital. You talked about college readiness. You know, one of the big determinants for college readiness is, are you investing in early childhood?
9: Yeah, I was coming there next.
12: Before they show up at kindergarten even, right? This is in the years like, you know, 1, 2, 3, 4, 5. In those years, which as you may know, I've been involved with for 25 years before I became governor. This has been a vital focus of mine. Early childhood development, brain development, happens in those earliest years. So we've got to help parents to do what they want to do, which is do a great job raising their kids in those early years. We've also got to help those kids. Sometimes parents got to work, so we need more, better, and more child care available so parents can go to work and so that their kids can get the kind of care that I think we all would expect for our kids.
9: All critically important. So rumor has it that you're running for governor again.
12: I am. Thank you for raising that. Really proud. This will be, it was a tough decision, to be honest with you, but I feel like we're on a good trajectory. I want to keep it going.
9: So some of the things, and before you came on this morning, there are a number of issues that came up in our community related to maybe it was issues with the leadership of the Democratic Committee, where Robin Kelly was looking to be there, issues around marijuana and who got involved with who's running those here in the state of Illinois. Just a number of things. So I'll just ask you, make your case to the black community for your run for governor. And I know you were unopposed in the primary.
12: I was.
9: But now we've got the venerable Darren Bailey, who is running against you yet again in the general election. But make your case.
12: Well, I think the number one thing is we've got to make life more affordable for people. The number one way to do that, by the way, is to raise wages for people so they can afford things. You know, people promise they're going to lower prices on everything, but that almost never happens, as you know. What we can do is we put more money in your pocket and you can afford more. So that's why I raised the minimum wage from $8.25 to $15 an hour. It's why I've worked hard to make sure we address the issue of costs for people. So I eliminated the grocery tax here in the state. And just recently, in fact, just a couple of months ago, we passed, and I'm going to sign, a bill that will halt the rise of auto insurance rates and homeowners insurance rates, because these companies are taking advantage. These corporations are raising rates like nobody's business. They're blaming things that don't make any sense, and then they're not reporting to the state and getting told you can't do that. So we now require them to do that. That bill, it makes it so they have to come to the Department of Insurance before they can raise rates. You know, one of the companies raised homeowners insurance rates 27% in 1 year. 27%. For many people, that's hundreds and hundreds of dollars. And that's just not right. And that's what corporations are trying to do across the board, you know, in the guise of, well, there's inflation or something else, they're raising rates, and that's just not right. So we're halting that rise in rates, and we're making sure that in every way we can, limiting and focusing on the damage that I think corporations are doing to people's everyday lives.
9: Appreciate that. Asked about the issues with you and the guy in D.C. You and our mayor are from different sides of the tracks. And without going through all those other things that have been said and all, how's the relationship with you and the mayor?
12: We have a good personal relationship. We, you know, frankly, we get along. We joke with one another. We talk about real things. It doesn't mean we're going to agree on everything. And I know that the mayor likes to amplify the disagreements. I think you talk him over and find some middle ground. That hasn't been his way for a lot of the time. But on the other hand, we have found things that we've worked on together. As you know, one of the things that we both care about is education funding, but he likes to blame the state when there's not enough money. And the reality is there are a lot of things that go into education funding. One of them is the city is part of it, right? And so is the federal government. So pointing at the state when we're also being affected by the orange guy in the White House at a moment when, I mean, I think everybody feels pressured by H.R. 1. That's the big, ugly bill that they passed. I just don't think we should be pointing fingers at each other. I think all of us need to look at what's happening from Washington and do everything we can to survive this time period and then to have a plan for how we're going to restore the country that I think we all believe in. And that means things like, I hope we get a chance to talk about things like fighting for our voting rights, which they're taking away from people in Illinois as well as across the country. But we've been fighting back, more to do.
9: But let's talk about that, because the hits on voting rights have been hard. And they've particularly been hard as it relates to minority communities and black communities. What are your thoughts on that? Because, you know, we've heard, and this is so many parts of this, but we keep hearing about politics being local. But they're not. I mean, there are things that are happening in other places and things that are happening from a larger federal standpoint that impact us. What are your thoughts on what's happening with redistricting and with these attacks on voting rights?
12: Well, this has been a plan of Donald Trump and the Republicans for a long time, to take away voting rights from people they think won't vote for them. I mean, that's what they're all about. It's not about making anything fairer. It's about making it more unfair and making it harder for people to vote who otherwise, you know, who can't get to the polling place easily. And when they do, they want to make it so you can't even get in. So that's why they're doing things like threatening to bring ICE and CBP and National Guard into the cities. And a lot of the time the focus is on those states where they think they've got elections. They can scare voters away and it'll make a difference. I don't think they're looking at Illinois as hard as they are a state like North Carolina, where there's a big Senate race going on there, or Ohio, where there's another big Senate race going on there. But that doesn't mean they're not going to try to scare people away from the polls here, too. So we are working hard to have a plan in place so we're protecting people's right to vote. Very important that we've

0: often are people who have more money, people who are more likely to vote for Republicans. And I want to make it easier for everyone that's eligible to vote to get there and vote.
1: Yeah, the issues and impact seem so clear. And I mentioned that I was in Louisiana, and that's one of the places, Clay versus Louisiana, is the place where it hit the hardest. You're a lawyer by training.
0: I am.
1: When we think about what is taking place within this district with the Broadview 6, with the administration, the former administrators at Loretto Hospital, and the impact that they have now on all these cases, which is broader than the cases themselves, what are your thoughts on that, Governor, and what can be done to try to resurrect our Justice Department?
0: Well, it hasn't been since the worst moments of segregation that we've had a federal administration that was basically telling the Department of Justice to go after people.
1: And
0: that shouldn't happen anymore. It shouldn't happen anymore. But yet we have this guy in Washington who's doing it now. The president has stood up and threatened to jail me. He's threatened to jail the mayor of Chicago. He's threatening to jail the governor of California's wife. He's threatening to do it to the governor of Minnesota. Why? All Democrats.
1: Right.
0: All Democrats. He doesn't do that to any of the Republicans. Like Landry is the governor of Louisiana, you mentioned. He doesn't say anything about him. And yet he's not broken any laws either. I haven't broken any laws. Right. So, look, he's ordering his U.S. attorneys to go after people. And they're doing it. These are people that have been appointed for the job of going after either his enemies or anything that he views as a challenge to his authority. So people just protesting against ICE, people who just feel strong. And think about the woman, Miramar Martinez, was in her car, beeping her horn, yelling out her window because she didn't like the fact that federal authorities were attacking black and brown people on the streets. For no particular reason. I mean, they say it's under the guise of immigration, but you know and I know, U.S. citizens and legal residents here that were tackled and detained and mistreated. And she was yelling and beeping her horn, and she got shot 5 times. And then they tried to prosecute her. I mean, it's crazy.
1: Yes.
0: And they lie. You know, think about Renee Good. You know, we have video of what happened. And yet they just lie and they, oh, don't believe your lying eyes, they want to say, even though you can see it right there. So I just, it's sad because it's really ruining the great institutions of this democracy when the president of the United States is sending his, you know, U.S. attorneys after people who are innocent.
1: So obviously you and I don't get to talk enough. I'm locked in on you. I know Liz losing her mind over here. I know we haven't done these things over there. So I'm going to let you go in a minute. But I have to ask, as you think about all these things that are happening, particularly these things that are happening to our democracy, to our country, to our relationships around the world, is there anybody in this room here that you think could be better in the office of president than the current president, and will they ever be that person?
0: Well, you know, Rufus, you're that person already. And then, by the way, there's a chair over here in the corner. The chair would be a better president than the one we've got in Washington right now. So that's what I want to say. I mean, we're all going to have to work hard to win and beat these MAGA Republicans in November. So just so we can have a divided government, right? So we got a Congress that maybe will put some checks and balances in place. And then in 2028, we got to work hard to make sure that we don't end up with a president like the one we got now. So a lot of work to do, but I'm going to be putting more effort into the next two elections than I've put into any others. As you know, I'm running for reelection. I'll just say one last thing. And I'm running against a guy who won't say a peep in anything negative about the guy in the White House. He's fine with them taking away your health care, taking away your food assistance. He's fine with them tackling people who are U.S. citizens in the street who've done nothing wrong. Darren Bailey is my opponent, and Darren Bailey is, for all practical purposes, he may as well be Donald Trump.
1: Important things of note. Governor Pritzker, thank you so much for all you're doing. Thanks for coming in with us. And we certainly appreciate the conversation. And you're welcome back all the time.
0: Thanks, Rufus.
1: Even though I took up more time than I was supposed to. But I appreciate you.
0: Appreciate you.
1: All right.

0: happy to have my next guest join us this morning. Melody Winston has been doing some phenomenal things out in the western suburbs, and well, she's been doing some phenomenal things every place. But there's something big and new that they're looking at coming down to the south side. Melody, welcome back to WVON. How are you doing, my friend?
1: Good morning, and thank you for having me. I'm doing great.
0: It's always good to have you. Talk to us first about the whole concept around living fresh markets, and then let's talk about what you all are looking to do in West Pullman.
1: Well, the concept for Living Fresh Market originally was mainly to open up a grocery store that could serve all communities. Our values are based in our Christian faith. And so because of that, it kind of adds some different dynamics to how we operate. We're very in touch with our community, servanthood, outreach. And also, because we have our Joseph School of Business at Living Word Christian Center, a lot of those resources come also through the store. So it's kind of like wherever a Living Fresh Market goes, those resources come with it. So having a platform where we can create a program to create entrepreneurs in the community. So there's a product to shelf program that we've created that's been you know, kind of moving along smoothly, and it's really taking off now with more products, more vendors, more families being affected in a positive way. So hopefully we can do that same thing for West Pullman.
0: Now, your first store was in Forest Park.
1: Correct. We're in Forest Park at Forest Park Plaza on Roosevelt Road at Des Plaines.
0: And are we supporting the work that you're doing out there?
1: Well, I need some more support. I always, you know, ask for the support first. You know, I know that, you know, we go through, you know, these seasons where there's a wake-up call, you know, where Black businesses really need the support of our communities, of all communities, but especially ours. We work really hard, Living Fresh Market, to provide, you know, fresh fruits and vegetables and services and customer service and making sure we're hiring from our communities. And so in order to keep that going, we really do need the support of our own African-American community. It takes, you know, a lot of heavy lifting to keep the store, and it's 71,000 square feet, so it used to be an Ultra Foods at one point, so you can right. imagine how large that store is. It needs a lot of support, whether you come in the shop or whether you're passing the word on or, you know, helping us spread the word through social media. But we need every bit of support that we can get so that we can continue to open stores in more communities. We hope that the Living Fresh Market in Forest Park can be like a headquarters and a feeder to all the other stores that we would like to open. And so this one's got to be, you know, successful first in order for us to move on.
0: Indeed. And folks, if you're out west, even if you're not, make an extra effort to make sure you get out to Living Fresh Market. We haven't had an opportunity to talk about it in a little bit, Melody, so I'm glad you're on this morning to talk about that and to talk about what else is going on. Alderman Ronnie Mosley has joined us as well to kind of talk about how we lead into what's happening in West Pullman. Alderman Mosley, good morning and welcome to WVON.
2: Good morning, Regis. Good morning, Melody. Good morning, Chicago.
1: Good morning, Alderman.
0: good to have you. So, Alderman, all these clothes, and you, we're not happy with that. So talk to us about what's happened there that engages our good friend Melody Winston in this process.
2: Yeah, I got to give credit where credit is due in the Star community. They made that location viable. They raised up their voices when it closed, and they gave me the charge to go out and find a Black-owned grocer. We still wanted to see this be a grocery store, but felt that we also wanted to make sure that those who take care of us, we get to take care of them. And that's the partnership that we're building here at 821 West 115th Street. What an amazing, amazing gym that we found in Living Fresh Market. You know, I had the opportunity to go out and visit it, and we're excited to see what new model will come to this location. You just heard it's over 70,000 square feet. This location is 14,000 square feet. So we're going to right size it, but to have this amazing opportunity for the community that came from the call from the community is truly just a blessing.
0: So, Molly, when you imagine what you can do out there, would it be a replica of what you've done in Forest Park? Do you envision something different? How do you see this in this infancy stages of what will happen down in West Baltimore? Mm-hmm.
1: Well, I see it being pretty much the same model. There are some things that, and I'd like to know and hear back from the community, you know, on what they want to see in their grocery store. This is for the people. And so being able to hear their voice matters to me as an independent grocer. Sometimes we don't always get that option to be able to weigh in and ask for certain things that we want in our own communities. But we do want it to be somewhat of a spinoff model that we have in Forest Park. I know that they want the hot bar. They want that good food that they can come in and eat every day. We know we want fresh meats and produce, so we'll make sure that those items are there daily. We know we want great pricing. We know we want our Super Saver Tuesdays where everything is 15% off in your basket at the register. So we plan to bring, you know, kind of a condensed model, but making sure that it's all good for the community.
0: Indeed. We're talking with Melody Winston. She is the proprietor of Living Fresh Markets, planning opening a store down in West Pullman in the former site of the Aldi's, and the alderman in that area, Ronnie Mosley. Ronnie, when we talk about this, has there been money set aside for pre-development, and how long do you think it'll be before Melody can really get in and get to work at developing the store?
2: Absolutely. Easter is our goal. And I want to thank the city of Chicago for coming to the table and providing $150,000 in a pre-development grant. That's going to help us envision what this store is to look like. And let me just back up here and say that every piece of the puzzle has been coming together since the moment we became committed to having this be a grocery store. The way that Aldi's left a lot of questions on the table, left a wrong narrative that was put out about this community, our community, this location. And so we first did a grocery study and saw that this location has the potential to make $3.2 million on a weekly basis. So we knew that a grocery store was viable. At that same time, we worked and got some state funding to acquire the property from Aldi's. And then we went out and I was able to link up with Living Fresh Market to provide this critical service to our community. So we're going to keep pushing forward. That pre-development grant doesn't mean that we stop there. We can actually come back to the city and have them play a bigger role once we have a full plan to move forward.
0: Melody, this is not an easy business to start. It's not an easy business to keep, given the spoilage and all else that goes on. What would it take, what do you need from the community in order to be successful here?
1: Well, just mainly, you know, your cooperation and support. As you can see that in many communities, you know, there are different reasons why stores close. But one way that you can help me is to make sure that we've got some great people that we can hire, you know, from the community surrounding the store. Being able to create an environment of community and family, you know, where people know your name when you walk in the front door is really important. I think that is really going to be key to making sure that this store is successful. And that's the main item that I would ask from the community of West Pullman and surrounding communities that they help us with.
0: When you think about Black-owned grocery stores, there are not a lot of them around. And we started a lot of things, but this is a whole different venue to take on. Why did you and your dad, why did you decide to take this on?
1: Well, we just saw so many stores pulling out, you know, especially through COVID. And that's the reason why this store became available. Originally, I operated as the landlord for Forest Park Plaza for the last 25 years. So my job was to find a tenant, a good tenant. And so during COVID, we had Leamington actually in there. We had them actually change their model to one that was more conducive to how we do business at Living Word Christian Center. And so they did. But it was very difficult for them to last, not just with the business model change, but also going through COVID. So actually, I went out as a landlord and to recruit some new tenants for that space. And they all wanted, all the grocery stores that I spoke to wanted to purchase the building. And my dad said, we ain't selling. And so he told me that time to keep the keys. And so that's how it kind of landed in my lap. And I'm a quick learner. I understand business and all the aspects and the models and the vision that my Dr. Bill Winston has. And so incorporating that into that grocery store and having the support of him and his team, and we've created a steering committee of people who are experts, not just in accounting, but marketing and community support, HR. And so those are the tools that we needed and I needed in order to be successful at this one location. So looking to put more Black-owned grocery stores in different areas to serve our communities is our goal.
0: It's so important. It's wonderful what you all are doing with this store, what you're doing with the Joseph Business School, what you all are doing overall. And Ronnie, congratulations to you on being able to bring in this industry down into West Pullman. We know that so often our communities suffer from the lack of quality, certainly quality food and quality investment. So congratulations to you for making this happen.
2: Yeah, we're not done yet. You know, our community also said the same way that we would give benefits and incentives to some of these businesses who have left us, we want to see it invested here with our own. And so we're surely going to do that. We're going to keep going after development grants. We're also going to provide workforce solutions to pay for workers to work in those stores. So just as Melanie has called for you to, you know, send well-qualified folks, we're going to help get them trained and help them as they get started. And we're also going to pursue some tax incentives. The state of Illinois has a program that we're going to be pursuing as well to really do all that we can from the standpoint of government to ensure success. The biggest thing is always going to be the power of the people.
0: Yeah. Look, I am so happy for both of you and what you're doing. Melody, just so you know, Ronnie, when I was back at the president of the Board of Education, Ronnie was a student representative to the board. That's why I know he doesn't know anything about the emotions.
2: You know, I'm going to invite you out. Richard Gallion does amazing plays in our ward. And in July 14th, he's doing a return to Motown. We just gave away some tickets at our town hall. So be my guest.
0: I'll call you up on that, Ronnie. Ronnie, Melody, I appreciate both of you. I'm excited about what you guys are doing together. I'm excited for both of you.
1: Thank
0: you for coming on this morning.
1: Thanks, Rufus, for having us.
0: All right. Be well, both of you.

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3: Hey, hey, now welcome, welcome, welcome. You are listening to the Millionaires Roundtable. I am your host, Lynn Richardson. It's WVON 1690 AM, the talk of Chicago, the voice of the nation, our favorite radio station. And we are creating millionaires one family at a time, one day at a time, $1 at a time, and one dime at a time. And that means you. You know, I am in a space right now with the Millionaires Roundtable where I have decided I am no longer looking for solutions. I am the solution. And the good thing about that is I have so many people who have decided to become the solution as well. And so with that said, I'd love, love, love to have my sister and business partner and Diamond New Wealth University member, Miss Diane Bowdery, talk to us again about things that we need to know really to move into this season, because the season that we are approaching is one that we've never seen. It's a post-pandemic season, and a lot has taken place. A lot of dominoes have caused a series of events to happen in people's lives, and so we want to get up, we want to stay up, we want to look up. So without further ado, I'd like to welcome Ms. Diane Bowdery to the roundtable. Good afternoon, morning, evening, wherever you are, Diane. Thank you for joining us.
4: Thank you for having me, Dr. Lynn. I am absolutely thrilled to be here once again.
3: Absolutely. So for, you know, refresh our memories. I don't know if you know anybody who is like this. I know several folks, and sometimes I think I may have a bit of it myself. My children told me, Mom, your memory's bad. I'm like, I don't know if my memory's bad so much as I just don't care. So things that I don't care about just kind of leave my mind. I used to hold on to everything. But I do agree with them that maybe some things are getting lost. So to refresh our memories, please tell us about yourself, Diane.
4: Yes, yes. So I will tell you, I'm a woman who loves God, loves Jesus, and I love my family. I am a corporate executive, I'm an author, a speaker, and a finance and career coach. I'm extra passionate about helping women who are also in that same position to find the balance between their 9-to-5, their businesses, and their personal life. And what I'm told is I'm a master at helping other corporateurs level up their human resources that they have within them so they can become the best version of themselves, which isn't always easy.
3: You know, it's not easy. And I think, you know, for those of us who've somehow managed to make it through the underground railroad of life and financial difficulty and what have you, you know, I always thought that if I made it, anybody could. But the truth is, we need to lay a path for people. And once one of us becomes free, we are not just responsible for helping others become free. I think we are required to do so. So as a coach who specializes in corporateurs, and these are corporate entrepreneurs, folks who are still in the corporate space because you are not quitting your job, you're going to keep your salary, your benefits, your 401k, and all of the experience. Right. You know, we have really, I think, underrated the experience and the structure that you get in a corporate environment. And we have, you know, probably sensationalized entrepreneurialism. And I'm not saying that entrepreneurialism is not great, but I do believe that there are there's value in both spaces. So as a coach who specializes in corporateurs, what is a top issue for women working a 9-to-5 and have businesses or side hustles? What are their top issues?
4: Yes, I'm used to working with women who are hungry to do it all, Dr. Lynn. They want to work multiple jobs. They want to have multiple businesses. If you were to come to them with a project, even though they're fully stretched thin, they would love to take on whatever project you bring to them because they just have this zest and this love for life, right? And what happens is they get all wrapped up in all of the things that they're doing, and they forget to pay attention to their money. So they go through life doing all of these things, taking on these new projects, and when they look up, they have nothing to show for it. They have nothing to hand down to their kids. They have nothing to hold them through after that job is over. So one of the things that I really stress when I work with my clients is that we need to make sure that we are prepared and that we keep our eyes on the ball and make sure that our money is in order at all times.
3: You know, you just said it. I just encountered someone today who is very successful, a beautiful person, highly respected in the country and in the world. And she's going through a financial challenge right now. And the first thing she said in her email to me is, you know, please don't judge me. Please don't let this affect your view of me. And I really want everybody who is listening to this to understand that we have all either had a money problem, are having a money problem, or will have a money problem of some sort at some time in the future. And there really is no shame. The shame should be in staying silent. The shame should not be in speaking up. And so that's why what you do is so important. You have a workshop coming up on Friday, October 7th from 9 a.m. to noon. I will be a part of that in some way. Tell us tell us what it's about and who would benefit most.
4: Well, this is a product of the Stay Hungry Club, which is an organization that's designed for entrepreneurs or women who are working and hungry for everything in life. And we are going to go through this workshop and roll up our sleeves and get the recipe that we need to get us on the road to financial freedom. A lot of times folks don't know where to start. They don't know what the ingredients are. They don't know what to do first and what to do last. So what do? They do nothing. And they just kind of push it to the side and say, I'm going to deal with it tomorrow. Well, at this workshop, we are going to deal with it head on. And we're going to start with step one, and each person there will create their own recipe. So I'm very excited about the event that will be coming up.
3: Wow, that's good stuff, especially when we can know that we're going to be in an environment where we're going to be held accountable. I've said so many times, the number one reason why black and brown people are not wealthy, it's not because of everything that's happened in our past, although those things are significant and I am not minimizing them. It's not because we have not learned about financial literacy. It's not because we have not, all of the things that we say. The number one reason I think today is because we don't help each other. I think that is the number one reason.
4: Yes.
3: And for those of us who get the blueprint, we are required to share that blueprint with others. Why? Because the harvest is here. The time is now. It is the season to win.
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3: So what is the action of the day? The action of the day is to wake up. The action of the day is to wake up. It is to be conscious and aware. I'm going to challenge you. I'm going to challenge you to take a look at everything that's around you right now. Take a look at your circumstances, and don't take a look at these circumstances and depress yourself. Don't take a look at these circumstances and overly reward yourself. Take a look at everything that's around you and simply be aware. What is your financial situation right now? What is your relationship status right now? How is your career going right now? And whether you have good things or bad things or things you don't really want to deal with to point out in either area, be aware. Let's wake up. In order to do the work, in order to stay hungry, we have got to do the work. Okay? What is the word of the hour? The word of the hour is to write the vision and make it plain so the reader can run with it. And the reader is you. It is time for us to begin to do the things that we need to do for ourselves and to hold ourselves accountable with a record. What is it that you say you want to do? If you want to lose 20 pounds, write it. If you want to save $1,000, write it. If you want to open your investment account, write it. If you want to write a book, write it. If you want to heal a relationship, write it. If you want to say hello to somebody you haven't spoken to, write it. Now, that doesn't mean you will do all of these things. It simply means you've got something to hold you accountable, except for what was in your head yesterday, last week, last month, that is now out of sight or out of mind. Don't turn that dial. We have to take a break. We'll be right back. WVON.
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3: Welcome back. You're listening to the Millionaires Roundtable. I'm your host, Lynn Richardson, and we are creating millionaires one family at a time, one day at a time, $1 at a time, and one dime at a time, and that means you. So, yes, we are here with Diane Bowdery, and you have the Stay Hungry Club. I love it. Stay hungry. Let me tell y'all something. You better stay hungry, because as soon as you eat and get full, as soon as you get a little money in your pocket, you know, we start acting like we have arrived. We stop doing the things that we did when the grind was going and getting us where we want to be. And so I love that. But you have this event coming up on Friday, October 7th from 9 until noon Central Time. And you've told us who would benefit most. Where do we go to register?
4: Yes, you can go to webinar.stayhungryclub.com, and that will take you to the link to Stay Hungry for the Hustle to Success, where we will come up with everyone's financial recipe.
3: Okay, all
4: it's
3: right.
4: It's going to be virtual, interactive, and we'll have a live Q&A session at the end.
3: I love it. I love it. So, folks, you know, go there and get ready and get registered. What is the cost, Diane, in order to participate in this event?
4: The cost is $149.
3: Okay, that's reasonable. That's more than reasonable.
4: Mm-hmm. Yes. In addition, we're going to be pulling names for whoever's in attendance. We're going to have a prize, a giveaway for every hour. So three giveaways in the workshop.
3: Well, you can throw in a couple of wealth boxes in there, too. So for those
4: awesome.
3: Yeah. So you that's what a $700-$800 value with 15 books of all kind of stuff in it. Get Your Money Back, The Symphony, Living Check to Monday, all of that. So this is good. So yes, I was saying that we are, the number one reason is we have to help people. And before the break, before we just took a slight moment away, you were about to say something so profound. What did you want to share with us?
4: I think part of the reason why we're so busy, you know, making sure that we're not helping other people is because we can't help ourselves. And then we feel shame. We don't want anybody to know that we're in that situation, especially if on the outside we look like we have it all together. Just like you were saying that your friend that you talked, who you talked to, wonderful person, but she just needs help with this one area. But it's enough to keep us bottled up in a corner, crouched up. We don't want anybody to know that we don't have our money together. And in fact, that it might be in shambles. So we're going to address all that in this workshop. And I'm going to start by telling my own story and just making myself vulnerable to the many mistakes that I've made throughout my life so that people know that, hey, you are not the only one, and you only hurt yourself by not talking about it, coming out in the open, facing your truth, and dealing with the problem head on.
3: I don't know how anybody could be ashamed after hearing my story. I think I got the most shameful pedigree in history.
4: Yes. I think you got to do a beat, Dr.
3: Lynn. Yeah, I got it. Let me tell you. Child, and that's why I say if I made it, anybody, I'm telling you, anybody can make it. But here's the deal. You have to do the work. You have to do the work. You have to do the work. You have to stay hungry. It has to stay at the top of your mind. It doesn't have to worry you or stress you out. I say, give it to God and go to sleep. But when you wake up, do the work. Knowledge is not power until it is put into action. And I know they don't like when I preach, but if people stop having preachable things, then I'll stop preaching. When y'all get your stuff together, I won't have to keep teaching.
4: Amen.
3: But until you have stuff that I need to preach about, I'm going to keep on preaching. Yeah, child, they say, you know, we love Lynn and her show's so good. But, you know, sometimes she preach a little too much. Well, guess what? Guess what? I'm going to keep on preaching and keep on teaching, because it appears that we have, you know, missed a piece of it, and that's okay. And that's what we are here for. So tell me, how can people register to become a member of the Stay Hungry Club? So you've got the event. That's great. But you've also you have this organization, and tell us a little bit about it and how people can become a member.
4: Yes. So the Stay Hungry Club, again, is designed for corporate women who are looking for help in understanding how to better balance their business life, their work life, the family life at home, so that it all works together. And at the same time, they keep the eye on the money and have some for the future to hand on to their children and their children's children. So we get tools, we get resources, we have discussion. There are workshops like the one that we're having on the 7th, and other activities to help strengthen them to be the best person that they can in all avenues and all areas of their life. So for the listeners who already know that they would love to get help in this area, and they would want to be around other women who are like-minded like them, I really want to encourage you to sign up. If you go to the stayhungryclub.com, there is a place where you can become a member. You can learn about the different levels. Become a member today, and we will welcome you with open arms.
3: Wow. You know, people become members of all kinds of things. Stuff that have nothing to do with anything. We will become a member of a... I'm telling you, honey, we will find out about the next TV show. We will become a member of that. We'll become a member of a health club that we never go to. We have no intention on walking or doing anything.
0: But when it's time to become a member to change our lives, I think, you know, sometimes we hesitate. And the thing that really gets me is nobody asks themselves anywhere near the number of questions when they're about to waste some money than they ask when they're about to invest some money. You let somebody be in a position where they can invest in the Stay Hungry Club, they're going to ask you 22,000 questions. But if they're about to go to the store and buy a pair of gym shoes, an outfit they don't need, buy their child a new video game system they don't need, when Atari 5200 that came out in 1982 was all we needed. You know, I'm telling the whole truth.
4: Oh, yeah, that's true.
0: You know, I am telling the truth. And so because we are on this path to freedom, bring people together, we just got to bring the things to our attention. Why? Because one thing I know, and we've talked about this because you're a diamond member in New Wealth University, which I'm just ecstatic about, because that means we have a lifetime commitment to helping each other, to working together. We're not in a rush. We know that this thing is going to take one day at a time. But the truth is, people are more committed to keeping their problems than they are to getting rid of them. Mm-hmm. People will talk about the girl. People will talk about the same problem 52,000 times if you will listen to it. They will say they want to lose weight and then go eat something they don't want. They're not supposed to eat. They will say they want to save money, buy a house, and then will go. And here's the deal: in many cases, because I've talked to folks, and this was my experience, we're conscious when we do that. Like, I know when I'm eating a beignet in New Orleans, I have no business eating it. And I will say I have no business eating it. And I will keep eating the thing.
4: And continue to chew and say, oh, but it tastes so good.
0: Oh, my goodness. Oh, my goodness. And, you know, while we all are faced with that, what I want us to do is I really want us to take that and I want us to pick that apart. And while sometimes it's okay to treat ourselves and to, you know, indulge maybe in something that we don't want to do, we have got to really, really start to focus on training our minds, because it's a training that's required. This thing is not, you're not going to just wake up one day and all of a sudden be free. Okay. You have to make a choice. Why? Because the harvest is here. The time is now, and it is our season to win.
3: Don't turn that dial. We have to take a break. We'll be right back. WVON.
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3: Welcome back. You're listening to the Millionaires Roundtable. I'm your host, Lynn Richardson, and we are creating millionaires one family at a time, one day at a time, $1 at a time, and one dime at a time, and that means you.
0: All right. Like I told you here on the Millionaires Roundtable, I am bringing you the best of the best because I am tired. I'm no longer looking for solutions. I have decided that I am the solution. And in addition to us giving away business scholarships and creating a university for people to get information, what is most important is that people are rising up and other people are out here to help you be free. And so Diane Bowdery has been with us for the past, for this show. And right now I'm bringing back somebody else, Dr. Vanessa Day-Denzine. who has 50,000 jobs and careers, and they are all notable, including she worked for the New York Police Department. Now, let me tell you, if you go from that to helping people be free, you are really, really, really something. So, Dr. Vanessa, welcome back to the roundtable. So glad to have you here.
4: Thank you. Thank you. Glad to be here.
0: Yes, yes, yes. And when I tell you, she has 50,000 jobs, I'm telling you, because she can do insurance in almost any state in America. She's a financial coach. She's helping people be free. As a matter of fact, she and Diane together are like partners in crime, but it's good crime because we are eliminating the devil. which is a blessing. So let me talk to you, because you've got so many great things happening. You're a third time author of Viral Networking for Drastic Results book, and this is very, very exciting. So remind us, Dr. Vanessa, of who you are, and then I want to talk about the book, and I want some answers from both of you. Dr. Vanessa, tell us a little bit about you.
4: Absolutely. I'm a retired detective in the New York City Police Department, an author, speaker. I co-host a weekly show, Keeping It Real with Shannon. I'm a financial literacy coach, insurance producer, researcher, legacy wealth builder, and soon to be a life coach.
0: Come on. Oh, yes. I love it. I love it. I love it. I love it. Yes, we are doing it. So tell us about this book, Viral Networking for Drastic Results. Tell us about it.
4: Okay, Daddy, you want to jump in to with the relationship we have with how we got started and how it changed to the book?
10: Sure. I kind of start off with the beginning, Dr. Lynn. In 2013, I was laid off from my dream job, and I was challenged with starting a new business. And I spoke with a friend who recommended that I start networking to get help with finding a job and also help with building my business. So I was very nervous about it. I didn't want to be a burden to anyone, and it took me a few weeks actually to get started. Eventually, when I finally got the nerve to do it, I went to a couple of the networking events, and I met Toni Harris Taylor. She's a friend and business partner who encouraged me to really stick with it and not give up. So I've kept up with Toni throughout the years, but really reconnected with her again in 2021 when I learned that she was having a viral networking conference. This was a great opportunity because I'd just become a producer through New Wealth University working with you. And I was like, what a great way to grow the business through this networking conference. So being that Dr. Vanessa was also an insurance producer, I encouraged her to come along with me and join me at the conference.
4: Yes, and I jumped right into the lion's den and attended the virtual network. I'll admit, at first, I was a bit skeptical because, you know, everyone has something to sell and promote or something. You don't really know their full intention. But after the third day of attending, I was more at ease when I saw the value of networking. So Diane and I, we talked about it, what we're going to do? Either we're going to sink or swim. So we decided to support each other, keep each other afloat, or we're going to both sink together. So I trusted the relationship, the long-term relationship she had with Toni. So I decided to invest in myself. And as of today, with 18 other offers, it has paid off.
0: Wow. Wow. You know, let me tell you something. Here's what I love about what you just said. Because we all have to do our due diligence. We all have to, you know, dot the I's and cross the T's. And even though you were skeptical, you two things. One, you kept moving forward. And two, you decided to trust someone else. And you decided to be a partner and say, we're going to win together or we're going to sink together. And that is called strategic risk taking. In this life, there are risks. There is no way to amass wealth. And I'm not just talking about money. I'm talking about wisdom, expansion, assets, leadership, transformation, and health. When we did our first wealth experience, we had to take a leap of faith. And so what I love about what you've done is you took that leap of faith. Tell us, Diane, what is the importance of networking?
10: Well, networking is critical to taking your your business to the next level. So as we went through New Wealth University, we learned how to get everything set up. We learned how to live our life like a business. And a critical part of that, after we've got everything set up and we have to go up and get the business, we kind of just expect that social media is going to do it for us, or, you know, build it and they will come mentality. But really, no one is going to know about what you do unless you get the word out there. So very important that you get yourself in front of folks, see how you can be a blessing to them and help them in their situation. It's a great way to help develop partnerships and to get customers as well.
0: Yes, I think you just hit the nail on the head, because, you know, we get really excited about whatever the business opportunity is, but we forget that we still have to do the work. You still have to do the work.
10: That's right.
0: You still have to be tested. You still have to be patient. The only way you're going to succeed is if you fail. You must fail forward. And you got to stick in there. Why? Because the harvest is here and the time is now. It's your season to win.
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20: 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You've seen me on Good Morning America, The Breakfast Club, and WVON. I'm so excited about sharing with you the Home Buyers Club. It's time for you to get the home of your dreams.

0: And tell me, Dr. Vanessa, how has networking, because I don't think people really, really understand the power of just going and connecting with someone, especially for those of us who are introverts. I am an introvert. I like to stay at home alone with no music. When I drive, I had to rent a car today when I landed. And the first thing, the music is on. I'm like, I don't want to hear any music and nobody talking. I really like to be kind of alone in my own head, creating, thinking, which is surprising because I'm always talking and to a whole lot of people. But the truth is, I'd rather be kind of, you know, in tuned into myself. And so those who are introverts kind of fall into that, and sometimes in a space of fear. How has networking impacted your business?
1: Great question. I never had a business where I had to think about networking. Being a realtor, you don't think about networking, you just think about investing. It was post-retirement when I was introduced to you on your platform at New West University, just by supporting the college. It was here where I've learned the strategies and tools that changed my mindset and narrative about money. It was this paradigm shift where I've learned that there's only two systems. It doesn't matter if you're black or white, rich or poor, male or female. It's either you're an employee or you're a business. This is where I found my passion as a legacy wealth builder and started living my life like a business. So to fast track, I'm committed to being a conduit in the community where I teach families that build communities to leave legacies for generations to come. And networking has allowed me not to only expand my business, but also to connect and reach a broader audience to help as many families as possible to protect their families with insurance while helping them strive towards financial freedom.
0: Come on now. I love it. You know, the other thing that what I want people to understand about business, the skill that you have, let's say you know how to cook sweet potato pies, or you know how to make up someone's face, you know how to do someone's hair. That doesn't necessarily translate into a successful business. So one of the things I wanted to ask you just to get your advice about is how can we help others who may be apprehensive or struggling to grow their businesses? Diane, can you tell us your take on that? And then Dr. Vanessa.
2: Sure. So we, as you know, we each have our coaching programs. I have the Stay Hungry Club coaching, and Dr. Vanessa has Legacy Planners. And we both have a curriculum that incorporates networking so that it's on every point that we touch on, networking is a part of that. So it's definitely a huge part of business growth and development. Did you want to add to that, Dr. V?
1: Yes, you know, we also strategize the best fit teams that meets their business needs and goals. So we know in order to run an effective business, you have to have a team. There's no business that's going to function, at least not to the extent that you think it should function at 100%, which is running on a solo, just you by yourself. So we are also in the process of building and creating a social media network to assist businesses that need to go to the next level.
0: Oh, I love it. I love it. Yeah, I think there, you know, there's lots of things out there, but you don't necessarily always know if you can get real hands-on stuff. And as you know, I teach the real deal, not just the theory, but the application, which is why, you know, I'm so passionate, but at the same time, which is why those who are willing to do the work are so successful. And this has been a lot of work, and you both have worked it. I mean, you have really, really worked the system, taken the classes, applied the principles, gotten additional training, and then you are bringing others along. So it is quite remarkable. I want to remind everybody that there is an event that's taking place. So we don't want to forget about that. There's an event that's taking place October 7th, 9 a.m. to noon Central Time. And Diane, if you can give out that website again, that would be great for registration.
2: Yes, it is webinar@stayhungryclub.com. 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
0: All right, now you've got it. You've got it. The harvest is here. The time is now. It is your season to win. I'm so excited about these beautiful women, but also business partners and fellow life coaches, financial literacy coaches. We are going to end.

0: 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We're doing it right now. Thank you both so much.
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0: Welcome back. You're listening to the Millionaires Roundtable. I'm your host, Lynn Richardson, and we are creating millionaires one family at a time, one day at a time, $1 at a time, and one dime at a time, and that means you. You know, I'm just so excited, and yes, I did just clap my hands because I feel like we are all on the verge of a breakthrough, and that breakthrough is what it's going to take for us to individually and collectively stay hungry. I'm so grateful to have had Diane Bowdery and Dr. Vanessa De Denzin here with us on the roundtable. And they are doing so many great things, so you can certainly reach out to them. And you can also get in touch with them directly at Lynn's List. So if you go to LynnMillionaire.com and you click on Lynn's List, they are there, so you can connect with them directly. Let me tell you something. Don't say you failed because you didn't have any help, because the help is here. The harvest is here. The time is now. And the help is here if you're willing to do the work. But I'd like to talk a little bit about staying hungry and what that really means. First, let's deal with the H. The H means humble. You have to stay humble. You have to remember where you started. You have to go back to the beginning, and you have to go back to your why. I didn't always stay humble, and I'm going to be really honest with you. There are times now when I forget just how blessed I am. There are days when, you know, I may not feel like traveling. I had to be on Good Morning America. I got less than 24 hours notice. I had to fly 6 hours one way, 7 hours back to get to the other side of the country. And the truth is, I am humble and I am grateful, because if I did not have what I have now, I'd be praying for it. Have you ever had something and lost it and remember that you prayed for it? And now that you lost it, you got to pray for it again. Not me, not on my watch. And the way to stay hungry, I think one of the most important elements of staying hungry, and that is always having a desire to grow. You know, hungry, a physical hunger, when you need more food, there is an emptiness and you need to be refueled, and you need your vitamins and you need your nutrients. You need something to keep you going with this body that God has given us. Well, when you stay hungry, in your business, when you stay hungry emotionally, when you stay hungry spiritually, when you stay hungry for business opportunities and partnerships, that means that you continue to crave growth. You continue to crave being nurtured and nourished. You continue to crave getting those vitamins and those minerals. And those vitamins and those minerals, see, you know, knowledge and vitamins are kind of like the same. Everybody knows they need it, but nobody wants to actually do the stuff to actually make it work. And that means, you know, how many people have a whole refrigerator full of vitamins or a whole cabinet full of vitamins and haven't taken one of them? Got a whole book worth of knowledge. Listen to the Millionaire's Roundtable forever and haven't done anything with it. So staying hungry means staying humble and continuing to crave and nurture the knowledge and the information, and then taking that knowledge and information and turning it into something that can be implemented. And that requires action. That requires action. So yes, we're staying hungry because the harvest is here. The time is now. It is our season to win.
1: I'm financial expert Lynn Richardson. You may have seen me on Good Morning America giving financial advice. When you get my freedom package, you get the 21 days to financial freedom and how to start a home-based business. See you in class.
0: So yes, we're talking about what it takes to stay hungry. The first piece of hunger, or staying hungry, staying motivated, staying in the game, not letting yourself get out of the game, is being humble. The you, and this one is going to require, you know, each and every one of us to examine ourselves. I think that being hungry means that we operate like an umbrella. Okay, so what does an umbrella do? So the first one is humble. The second one is the you, umbrella. And I'm going to tell you what an umbrella means. You know, one of the things about Grandma B is she did not mind spending money on things that she knew she needed and that were going to provide her with protection. A bag, a tote bag, because she had to get on the bus in the city of Chicago in the projects, and sometimes she'd have to travel for 2 or 3 hours just to get to work. And so her bag was important. Her umbrella was important because in the city, the windy city, if you had a raggedy umbrella, it would get blown away. And I don't ever remember her staying home from work, and I don't ever remember her not going to work because of the weather, no matter if it was raining and windy or whether it was, you know, 30 below zero with 4 feet of snow on the ground, she went to work. And so that umbrella, she always had very nice, notably nice umbrellas, because the umbrella is going to protect you from the rain. So what can protect you in your business life? What's going to protect you in your financial life? It's always having an umbrella. And that's an emergency fund. Having some money put to the side, set to the side, so if you meet a storm, then you will be covered. This is so important. If you meet, not if you meet a storm, when you meet a storm, you will be covered. One of the things that happens when we start making lots of money or our business becomes successful is we start getting real greedy real quick, and we start buying everything and all the stuff that we were deprived of. Now you want a house, a car, clothing, taking your children everywhere, buying them clothes, all of this stuff, and we have no umbrella. We have no savings. We have no emergency fund. So to stay hungry, that means you're going to stay cognizant of the need for the protection from the elements of the economy. All right? The next thing that you're going to need, if you're going to stay hungry, is you're going to need to network. All right? So networking, we talked about it. You've got to get connected with other people. Some people are so afraid that they're going to lose something or somebody's going to steal something that you never network. But you have got to network. The next one is the G, and this stands for grow. Anything that stops growing starts dying, and you must grow. So if you've got the success, if you've made the money, you can't stop there. You've got to tweak it, do research and development, figure out ways to improve it and to make it better. The next one is ready. When you are hungry, that means there have been times when I'm like, okay, I've done it. I've made the money. Now I just want to go rest. And now I'm not ready. You have got to be ready. Ready to collide into that next opportunity. Ready to collide into that next blessing. And the last thing I'm going to say is the Y stands for yes. Stop saying no. Stop being afraid. Stop being afraid to grow. Say yes. Why? Because the harvest is here and the time is now. It is your season to win. You have been listening to the Millionaires Roundtable. I am your host, Lynn Richardson. It's WVON, 1690 AM, the talk of Chicago, the voice of the nation, our favorite radio station. I want you to follow me on social media at Lynn Richardson. 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Guess what? I'll talk to you next time. Bye-bye.

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7: Ladies and gentlemen, put your hands together for D.L. Hughley.
5: Happy birthday to Delta Burke. Happy birthday to Chris Mullen. Happy birthday to Bill Cartwright. Happy birthday to Tammy Rivera. Possibly, of course, happy birthday to Henry Ford. Boy, did he hate that. Yes. Yeah, you think...
8: Is there anybody?
5: Why are you in Detroit then? I don't get the point of that.
9: He invented a car to drive away from us.
5: Do you know what Detroit is very famous for?
8: Besides cars?
5: The Detroit Athletic Club in the early 1900s invented a famous drink called the last word.
8: Hmm. Oh, that's your favorite drink, too.
5: No, it's not my favorite.
8: The final word.
5: The final word. Well, the last word is chartreuse, lemon juice, gin, and... maraschino liquor liqueur, maraschino cherry liqueur, or you could lose Lusardo cherry liqueur. The final word is all those ingredients and mezcal.
8: Mm. Ooh, I think I'm going to go with the latter.
5: Very good. Very
8: I'm a huge fan of mezcal.
5: But they're very famous for that. Mm. And it's like 130 ingredients, and only 2 men in the whole world know the ingredients. And them two went on
8: sabbatical.
5: They went on vacation, and we ran out of chartreuse. And they're like, we ain't gonna do nothing.
8: Yeah.
5: Just
8: we walk
5: around with monk outfit on it at Disneyland.
8: Stock up. Yeah. That's not my fault.
5: And they don't care if people behind it. Like, we just what we
8: yeah,
5: do.
8: Yeah, we do.
5: And they've been doing this since the 1600s. Wow. Chartreuse's been around since the 1600s. Welcome to the show. Of course, we got Jasmine gonna tell us what's trending. I got a little note from the GED section on the D.L. Hughley Show. We will be partying with a purpose with live performances from T.I., Keep Sweat, Eric Benet, Karen White, Rick Ross, King George, and we got a sail away party with the legendary Kid Capri and more. And as you know, I'm a wreck the comedy stage and just added an unforgettable beach barbecue in Bimini with my brothers Anthony Anderson and Cedric the Entertainer and Mr. Tendinism. 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Jasmine, can you tell us what's trending?
8: Of course I can. Everybody's talking about this sit-down interview that Oprah did with Keke Palmer. Did you see this? First of all, I adore Keke Palmer. Yes. I think she is incredible. A lot of people call her the next media mogul in terms of Oprah. Oprah was telling the story about how when she was younger... I guess a guy that she was into was trying to leave her, and she grabbed onto the car, and he kept driving off. And she said she was holding onto with the bumper of his Datsun Z, which I'm sure was a dope car, I guess, back then.
5: No, yep. It never was.
8: I don't know. I don't even know what Datsun is. Yes. But she was about 23, 24.
5: I guess a Z.
8: This is what he told her. When he finally slowed up enough for her to talk to him because she was chasing the car, he said, the problem with you, baby doll, is that you think you're special and you're not.
5: Well, what an idiot he is.
8: Look at him. Look at her now. I wonder where he is.
5: I bet she bought Dawson and broke it up.
9: He's in that Z. That's where he is.
5: Yikes.
8: Anyway, speaking of yikes. Ooh, Jared Leto. Did you see this?
5: Yeah, he got
8: four
5: accused.
8: Women accusing him of criminal sexual misconduct. Mm-hmm. One is like, I think when she was 19 years old. Another one when she was 17. Another one when she was 17. The list goes on and on. But he keeps saying, I am innocent. I don't know what they're talking about. These relationships are not, they are unfounded, and I didn't do it. But we'll see.
9: What's up with these Jareds?
5: All right. Coming up, we got a little note from the GED section. That's up in 15 minutes. It's the D.L. Hughley Show.
10: D.L. 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
8: Your pants are always high.
5: My pants are not high. They're shorter, but I don't wear them. Be quiet. You don't know what you're
10: 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Skip Cheatham.
11: Ain't nothing wrong with that boy. 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
10: Hands of the King Jr.
12: Yeah, you, D.L. 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
6: Familia.
10: And Special K.
11: Hey, periods don't stop nothing but a sentence.
5: 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He don't.
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3: That's so dumb.
0: It's the D.L. Hughley Show. And we're back.
3: What is a fairly common refrain, at least on one side of the aisle, is the penchant for relitigating stuff that happened in 2020. Whether it is Donald Trump and the election of 2020, or now the Senate questioning Dr. Fauci all about 2026. Have you noticed they're not talking about anything that's going on right now? Nothing that affects people right now. It's almost as if they're trying to distract us from what I wish they was interested and going, if they're going back in time, is interested in talking to the victims of Epstein. I wish they were doing that. I wish they were trying to find a way forward from all of the things and the mistakes that were made as far as January 6th goes. I wish they were doing that. But they don't seem to be interested in that. But a curious phenomenon is now taking place. Mondami, who is the governor of New York, has opened a store, a city store, where the patrons get 30% off. And people are yelling socialism. They're calling it socialism. He's tearing the city up. He did exactly what he was promised that he would do. As a matter of fact, he's mostly kept his promises in his first few months of his administration. When Donald Trump was reelected for the second time, the exit polls, the ones who were, you know, gave another reason outside the obvious one that a lot of people, there was race involved, but a lot of them thought that Donald Trump would do a better job with the affordable items that people need, groceries. He would lower groceries. As a matter of fact, that is what he promised. He would lower groceries. And everything he has done since then has been inflationary. I don't care. A war, a necessary war, inflationary. Tariffs, inflationary. The ham-handed approach to our immigration and deportation, inflationary. As a matter of fact, there's been nothing that he has done that was similar to the promises that he made. Why is it that when Mondami keeps his promise to do what it is he said he would do, that people are calling it socialism, and he is actually keeping the promise that people asked for Donald Trump to do? Mondami is a city. The city of New York has a larger GDP when adjusted than all but 10 states in America. So he's doing something that wouldn't be hard for a lot of people to do. And what is the concern of most Americans? The affordability of groceries, not being able to eat, put food on the table. Why is it one man's campaign promise has become another man's socialism? Why is it that the very promises that Trump has broken and that people are angry about, and he is keeping the anger with him too? So you're angry at one man because he didn't keep his promise, and you're angry at another man because he did. One man's socialism is another man's campaign promise. Why are you angry at the man who was doing what he said he was doing, but and you're angry at the man who didn't do it? I will say this. I don't know where most people, what deity they ascribe to. I don't know, who people pray to, but I can say this. That man is doing, in New York, is doing exactly what he promised. Exactly what he promised. The man in the White House is not. Again, one man's socialism and another man's campaign promise. And I tell you the truth of it all. That Muslim is putting Christians to shame right now. That's a little note from the GED section. It's the D.L. Hughley Show.
0: She's jazz. She's smart. It's the Jazzy Report on the D.L. Hughley Show.
4: The DNC's Rules and Bylaws Committee voted to make South Carolina the first state in the primary contest in 2028. The vote beats out Nevada and elevates a state with a large black electorate, sidelining some of the party's longtime early states. Joe Biden put the state at the start of the primary calendar in 2024 after it helped rescue his 2020 campaign.
3: Yeah.
4: It's going to be pretty good.
3: Well, yeah. Jim Clyburn is a reason, Joe.
4: Well, yeah, of course. Yes, absolutely. Yes. That's really what it is.
3: Yes,
4: anyway.
3: Yes, yes.
4: Well, sweeteners found in sugar-free soft drinks could actually slow the growth of beneficial gut bacteria. Researchers studied how artificial and low-calorie sweeteners affect the bacteria living in the gut and how these affect the changes when they are eaten together with caffeine flavorings or any other medicines. And they say that there is evidence linking sweeteners in these foods to type 2 diabetes, obesity, obesity and cancer.
3: I guarantee you, if you took pictures of us 45 years ago, us now, we look like entirely different species. Yes. And it's probably the additives they put in food.
4: Yeah, oh, for sure. Especially the younger kids. When you look at them, they're so much larger than they were when we were coming up, like the 70s and the 80s.
3: They're some big fat kids.
4: Wait a minute.
2: And those sweeteners were designed to keep you from getting diabetes, but now it gives you diabetes. Oh, my God.
3: Well, they were designed to preserve food and to addict you to it. That's what they were designed to do, those sweeteners.
2: Good job.
3: This is interesting. We understand, obviously, everybody's not a physical tough guy, but there is a viral video of a woman being attacked on the street and her boyfriend ran in. That's not funny. But, what if he's a great dude, kind, considerate, good job, handsome, praying man, but he just booked on your ass when you were getting your ass whooped?
5: Ain't about that life.
3: Would you stay with him? That's the question we're going to pose to you. 877-242-2426.
4: Also, hit us up on Twitter at D.O. 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
3: All right, we're going to begin to your calls in a bit. It is The D.O. Hughley Show.
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3: There is a viral video of a woman being attacked on the street and her boyfriend ran in. That's not funny. Do you think he's a great guy, handsome, money, well-read, Christian, good dude, everything except he's a little bit cowardly. Could you stay with him? We're going to go to our social media platform. Skip, what are they saying out there?
6: Chuck in Duncanville, Texas says, girl, get you a real man.
3: Yeah. Yeah.
6: And Chuck left his number.
3: Fight, but he don't work.
6: Chuck left his number. Chuck left his number, too. I don't know.
3: Yeah. I'm going to tell you that young man something. The ass whooping would be better than an ass whooping would have been better than the ridicule. I'm telling you.
4: Yeah.
3: The ass whooping would have been a lot better than the ridicule.
6: Dude had a knife. I guess he was scared. But you left your woman there with a dude attacking her with a knife. And strangers jumped in to help, and he skedaddled.
3: Yeah.
7: I want to be around to tell the tale, baby.
3: You know what? You got to keep on running, baby boy.
7: I didn't tell you about that mouth. I know. Tell you one day it was going to get you into some trouble.
3: Keep on running. Keep on running. Well, we're going to get the Jasmine. Can we get already hear the growling in the background?
4: I'm not growling.
3: We're going to get to your calls in a bit. You think he otherwise is great. All the other reasons. Good job. Christian man. Handsome. Smart. You know, loves you. But if he just skedaddled from the premises, absconded from the premises when it was going down, could you stay? 877-242-2426. All right, we're going to begin to your calls in a bit. It is the D.O. Hughley Show.
0: Ooh, you got something to say.
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0: 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And we're back.
1: There is a viral video of a woman being attacked on the street and her boyfriend ran, and he this, that's not funny. Do you think, but he's excellent, all things considered, except for that one thing, the cowardly thing. That one thing. Jasmine, what do you think?
2: Well, a couple of things. I do not like the fact that he left me in danger and ran. I don't like that. Now, you know, I'm not going to lie, depending on how good of a job he has, if he got enough money, you know, to get me mended up, and you know what I mean?
1: Get you a bodyguard.
2: Yeah, you know, get me a bodyguard, or, you know, make sure my, you know, I'm in an A1 hospital or something if something goes left. But I am going to look at him sideways all the time. I'm not going to lie.
1: You can't argue.
2: It's going to be an issue with us every time.
3: Ain't no
2: every
3: noises time we, in the middle of the
2: always,
3: night, all of that. You can't, come
2: with your,
3: on now.
2: With your ass. It's going to be stuff like right, that yeah, all yeah, the time.
1: Yep,
2: I don't know what kind of relationship we're going to have afterwards, but if he got a lot of money and he can get us, you know, some bodyguards and security, I might hang with him. But I'm telling you, it's going to be a problem, and he better agree with everything I say.
1: You'll whoop his ass, huh?
2: I'll whoop his ass. And catch him if he runs.
4: Cut him up.
1: All right, we're going to get to your calls in a bit. It is the D.L. Hughley Show. The question we're asking, ladies and gentlemen, here's the scenario, here's the audio.
5: Surveillance video caught. We can pull it up and we'll talk over it. Surveillance video caught. I blurred the guy's face because he's getting slammed on social media. A robber comes up with a knife and attacks the woman. The guy runs away and hides and allows it to continue to happen. Multiple other people who were just around this guy on a moped comes right. in, hits the attacker in the helmet. You know, other people start to see it and come to the defense. She's fighting. The guy is still around the corner, has still not gotten involved. She's now talking to authorities or whomever. More people come in. It is not until this person has taken a beat down and gone away that the guy now comes around the corner.
6: Like, baby, you okay?
5: Say, babe, are you good?
6: Baby, you good?
1: So he left. He left his woman there with a knife-wielding felon. A knife-wielding brute. And he left. Skip, what do you think? Did you think, she would... Well, Tiffany would have been had left, huh?
3: Oh, yeah. And I would advise my daughters, hey, you got to find you another one. I don't care about all that other stuff.
2: I will say it's interesting. You keep saying he was a Christian and church-going guy, but I thought you always say no greater love than a man have that he lay down his life. So
1: for his brother, not his wife.
2: F-U-D-L, Hughley.
1: I mean, if you're going to quote me, tell the truth.
3: Read the word.
2: Touche.
1: More of your calls are coming up in about 10 minutes. 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Hughley Show.
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10: 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It's called Russia.
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0: It's the D.L. 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And we're back.
1: So here's the scenario. A man, here's the audio.
3: Surveillance video caught. We can pull it up. We'll talk over it. Surveillance video caught. I blurred the guy's face because he's getting slammed on social media. A robber comes up with a knife and attacks the woman. The guy runs away and hides and allows it to continue to happen. Multiple other people who were just around, this guy on a moped comes in, hits the attacker in the helmet. You know, other people start to see it and come to the defense. She's fighting. The guy is still around the corner, has still not gotten involved. She's now talking to authorities or whomever. More people come in. It is not until this person has taken a beat down and gone away that the guy now comes around the corner.
4: Like, baby, you okay?
3: Say, babe, are you good?
4: Baby, you good?
1: So he left, do you think, but he's good in all other aspects, a great dude, good job, loving family man, Christian, all that type of stuff. Could you stay with him? We're going to the phones.
5: No, absolutely not. He needs to be let go ASAP. And if she's thinking about getting back with him, she needs her head examined. And that's always like that. I won't say what I really, how I really, really feel, but absolutely not.
6: Oh, he going to have to pray to God because he going to need a new woman because I'm not staying with him because he ain't beneficial. Not if I'm getting my butt beat. No, I won't stay with him. No, I'm sorry. I don't care what I put him to it. He has to go. That's what we need a man for. The man's supposed to be the man, not the tail. And he showed his tail by running.
7: If a man, we supposed to be a provider and a protector for our woman. Man, I'm a protect mine to the bitter end. I don't care if I get my tail beat. I'm a die trying.
8: I'm sorry, but if you did that to me, if you like ran off and left me in harm's way, I think I'd have to rename you Mitch. You would be ever be Mitch in my eyes because a real man does not do that. I'm sorry, that is beyond cowardly. That's Mitchly. Okay, let's keep it real.
9: I know it sounds, it's hilarious. If a woman's with a man and she getting jumped on, he take her, run out. I know everybody want to laugh, but man, she better not stay with that man because if he runs from that, ain't no way he handling any situation within the relationship. I mean, if he coward and can't stand up for you and protect and cover you the way he's supposed to be, because as a man, you are her covering. And if her covering take her running, how in the hell you expect to be able to have a situation in the house? In the home, and she actually expects you to fight for the situation or loud talk her. Once again, if you look at it the way I tell people, it's the same thing Adam did to Eve. Same thing. He decided he had a chance to speak. He chose not to. We got to know when to bark as men. We don't know when to bark and when not to bark. You're supposed to say something at the moment when something's going on, but when it don't happen and you're sitting at the house in the privacy desk, you want to get loud. That's when people say they real men. That's not how a real man's supposed to act.
1: All right, we got more of your calls in a bit. It is the D.L. Hughley Show. The question we're asking, a man leaves his woman after she's attacked. He runs away. But he's good. Let me let you hear it.
3: Surveillance video caught. We can pull it up and we'll talk over it. Surveillance video caught. I blurred the guy's face because he's getting slammed on social media. A robber comes up with a knife and attacks the woman. The guy runs away and hides and allows it to continue to happen. Multiple other people who were just around, this guy on a moped comes in, hits the attacker in the helmet. You know, other people start to see it and come to the defense. She's fighting. The guy is still around the corner, has still not gotten involved. She's now talking to authorities or whomever. More people come in. It is not until this person has taken a beat down and gone away that the guy now comes around the corner.
4: Like, baby, you okay?
3: Babe, are you good?
4: Baby, you good?
1: Do you think you could stay? That's the question we're going to pose to you. We're going right to the phones.
10: Baby, he can stay wherever he ran off to when I was in distress. Good man and all. No, thank you. But when he ran down the street, the respect ran right behind him. The respect ran right behind him. No, if nothing I can do for you, if I know that if, you know, push comes to shove, if I'm in a situation where I need some help and you're going to run, then what do I have you there for?
4: Hell no, I wouldn't stay with his punk ass. You know? And while you running, you better be prepared to run again, because once I beat the crap out of my attacker, I'm coming after you too. Because I ain't no easy man.
11: The person, I can't call him a man, is a coward. A woman. First, we need to be loved. And secondly, and probably on the same line, we need to feel safe. He needs to keep running.
12: Absolutely not. You are supposed to be a protector. Bible says one alone can be overpowered, but two together can take a stand. And you're not going to leave me there and think that I'm going to keep you around. I don't care how much money you have. That's not where it's at. No, no, sir. Keep on running. Don't come back. That's crazy. Mm-mm. I can't do it. Your job is to protect your woman, especially if she's being physically attacked. No, that's your partner. You're supposed to look out for them. Even if you might get beat up, we're going to get beat up together.
13: When a man run like that, it's already over. Either she's a woman that done been running her mouth for so long and he's tired of it and wanting to leave, and that'll give him a good excuse to leave. No, a man is not going to run and leave a woman like that if he's truly in love with her. Nah. Uh-uh. Even the weakest of the weak. So, no. It's already over. Nah.
14: I don't know if it's me growing up in the streets of Cleveland, Ohio, the hard knocks life, or was it the United States Marine Corps? But it's been embedded in me that no man can do nothing to me that I can't do to him. So I can't respect the dude that's scared of another man. I don't care how big, I don't care how bad he can't do nothing to you that you can't do to him.
15: I am Janelle from Charleston, South Carolina. My ex-husband used to say, "He who runs lives to tell the story," and therefore you heard he's my ex-husband. I'm not having it. I'm not having it. If you're running, you might as well keep running right on up out of my life.
1: All right, you want to know what his life is like in an HBCU? 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It's the D.L. Hughley Show.
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0: 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Hughley Show. And we're back.
2: Here he is. That boy Trey is going to let us know what life is like at an HBCU after the y'all.

0: What's good, y'all? This is that boy Trey.
1: Back again with another episode of My Life After the Yard. Inside look at an HBCU graduate's life. Man, it is really all hitting me now. Like, it should have hit me after I walked that stage, but it really didn't hit me until I packed up my senior year apartment, cleaned that John out, loaded up my car, and I'm getting ready to hit that road and head back to Dallas for a quick little second. But yeah, man, it's kind of stupid how the emotions hit me. I didn't expect them to hit me like that. I was like, damn, you know, a RN, no registered nurse. Like, I didn't shed no tears or nothing. But damn, I was thinking, I was like, a whole lot of great things happened to me in this apartment. I've had some of the happiest feelings in my life in this apartment. And on the flip side, some of the, you know, the BS times. But dude, you need that duality in life. And I had that here. Overall, it was an experience. And it's gonna stick with me for the rest of my life. No matter what, I'm connected to this little area we have in Midtown Atlanta off of Northside Drive. I had some amazing memories here. Like, shoot, I can pinpoint some of the most monumental events of my life in that apartment. From, you know, even getting ready for like homecoming and like turning up on some calm stuff like that, to the night leading up to my graduation. That right there, that was a feeling that I don't think I can replicate with anything else. I mean, outside of these way bigger and better things I'm about to achieve, but that feeling I felt

0: get on with the rest of my life. It's real life now. It's big boy time. Time to buckle down and do something. And that's exactly what I'm going to do. Anyways, that's all I got for y'all today. Till next time, this has been that boy Trey. And this has been My Life After the Art. Inside look at HBCU graduates' life.
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2: 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I was telling a story, Junius, when I grew up. I was telling a story about how, so they told my mother I was great at comprehension. I was in there was some special program they were going to have, right? And I was so bad in elementary school, I had to get a SWAT every day from Mr. Holler for 6 months. I don't even remember what I did. Anyway, so my mother, signed me up for that program. And so every week, a couple of weeks, these white, like two white dudes, two white chicks would come to the school and take me to the library or take me to the park, or they would read books to me. They would ask me questions. And this went on for like a year and a half. So when I would get back, the kids would be like, where are you going? What are you doing with these white people, right? So I didn't want to do it anymore. So I started being less and less interesting, right? So they would stop asking me questions.
3: Right.
2: So 2 years ago, I'm at a place, I'm at Steak 48. I'm having dinner. This kid is next to me. We start talking. He's talking about his father was in LA Unified School District. I said, I went there. Like, he'd been in there for, you know, his father had been there for 50 years, 60 years. I said, I went to LA Unified School District, and I told him about that story, and he apologized to me with tears in his eyes. He said his father ran that program. And the program wasn't to see what you would do. It was to see how other kids would react to you.
3: Wow.
2: Like, I knew the Beatles song, and they would let me see movies, and, you know, and then the gig was they would follow you throughout your educational journey. And what generally happened was that people like me would not want the attention and draw back academically. And generally they would fail. They would cycle out and fail. My academic journey ended, but I happened to tap into something else and became. And I was telling Jasmine that story, and I told her that a long time ago. So flash two days ago, we had the dinner. The same dude comes in and tells the exact same story. Did he or did he not?
4: He did.
2: See, I would have been a genius.
4: Oh, there are some. But you know what? I'm sure they probably did not consider or have any idea what that would do to you. That's what I mean. I mean, didn't think that, and they probably didn't care.
2: They didn't care.
4: That's what it really was.
2: So, and then we're talking about 10, 15, 20 years later after the Tuskegee experiment. But I think that they were trying to expose me to things. They're like, there were words, and they asked me what color love was, and they would talk to me about what I wanted to do, and I had a Roger, but they would give me ice cream, and it was dope. But when I would get back, the kids would be like, you know, like how a cub get touched in the wild, and the other animals reject me.
4: It's kind of like trading places, you know what I mean? They were probably had a bet to see if they could, you know,
2: I think that those kids look like college kids who were doing it. I think the people in the program had nefarious purposes. But the people who used to come and get me,
4: they'd
2: go to the library and make me read books, and I got to be away.
4: Well, look at you now.
2: Yeah, yeah. Look at me. Tell it just for a officer with Brandon Tatum, dumbass.
4: Oh, God.
2: Look what I'm doing.
3: Your potential.
2: All right, coming up, we're going to hear. Yes. Except minus the education. We got the Hughley Hustle Home mix. We got AKA Special LK is going to drop another joint on Short Bus Records. It's the D.L. Hughley Show. Now, welcome. The Militant Man Jamal Kings are here to expose racism hidden in our everyday lives.
5: Hello, my brothers and sisters. This is Jamal Kingsley, the Militant Man, here to expose racism hidden in our everyday lives. Why is it the roads that we drive on every day are black, but the lines are white? Is it because white is always trying to tell blacks where to go, to stay in your lane, or stay in your place, so to speak? Think about it, my brother. And why is it when a company is losing

0: 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And when that same company is making money, they say it's in the black. Is it because you once again are making money off the blacks? Think about it, my brother. This is Jamal Kingsley, the militant man. And until next time, stay woke and think about it. My brother.
1: 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That's up in 20 minutes. It's the D.L. Hughley Show.
2: The D.L. 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
3: So do you think that perceptions exist based on people's skin tone?
4: I'm sorry. And I know I look good. Not being funny. Light skin people wrinkle up easy and quick. Dark skin people, our skin hold on. We look
2: good. Lord. Don't miss a minute of the D.L. Hughley Show.
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1: And it's your boy Special K, another Short Bus Records, banger baby baby. Now listen up, everybody. There's a parasitic outbreak causing explosive diarrhea sweeping the country. Here's Got Me Running to the Bathroom. It's another bang on Short Bus Records.

0: Another bang on Short Bus Records. What you need to know with the one on Civil Works is coming up directly. It's the D.O. 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
0: Now it's time for what you need to know with the one and only Sybil Wilkes.
5: It's Sybil Wilkes with what we need to know. State Representative Dr. Jermaine Johnson has officially secured the Democratic nomination for governor of South Carolina after earning nearly 60% of the primary vote. The 40-year-old lawmaker is stepping down from his legislative seat to focus entirely on this historic statewide campaign. Howard University is actively reviewing financial aid documentation after notifying over 500 incoming first-year students that they were unenrolled over unresolved tuition requirements. University officials emphasized that detailed payment instructions were sent throughout the spring, while many affected families reported pending external scholarships and loan disbursements. As administrators carefully process the incoming records, at least 46 students have already been successfully reinstated for the upcoming fall 2026 semester. Good luck. I'm Sybil Wilkes. Be informed. Be empowered.
0: Jasmine.
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2: 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And for managing Jay-Z early in his career. 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
2: Dame gets the shoe booty because his diss track was whack.
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2: Dame, I wouldn't be ballin' if not for Jay-Z, decided to release a diss track about Jay-Z and Cameron.
8: Oh, hell no.
2: So, right out the gate, what 55-year-old man wants to put out a diss track? I'm not saying it's childish, but at this age, he should be dropping off grandkids, not beats. At his age, it's not rap. It's a midlife crisis calling 911.
9: I dialed 911 a long time ago.
2: The song is called Cheap Teeth. It sounds like it was written at recess and recorded in a bathroom.
10: You failed again?
2: It talks about bad breath and cinnamon poo. I hate to call his song whack, but I did earlier. It sounds like what happens when ambition records without talent showing up.
11: Damn!
2: It makes elevator music feel like a club banger. It's so bad, the ghostwriter ghosted it. It doesn't stop there. He's doing a song called Cheap Teeth. And Denture Dame's teeth fell out his mouth live on stream TV. You can't write stuff like that.
12: No.
2: That's like frontin' with no fronts. I think Snagglepuss Dash knows he's not hot anymore. He talks like he's still relevant. Rockefeller Records isn't hot anymore. Rockaware hasn't been hot since the 90s. And no one's saying, yo, Dame Dash is fire. At this stage in his career, Dame Dash should be on Shark Tank. But he really should be on Intervention for that I'm Still a Mogul addiction. Maybe Pawn Stars for that I Discovered Jay-Z and Kanye story. Either way, his whole ego house is built on past glory. And that house needs renovating.
13: Oh, that's good.
14: No, that's bad.
2: And that's why the Shoe Booty of the Week Award goes to Dame Dash. Now, here's a swift kick in the ass.
1: 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Hughley Show, call them right now and tell them they need to be listening. 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It's the D.L. Hughley Show.
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0: 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It's the D.L. 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

0: 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Yeah, thanks for listening. It's the D.L. Hughley Show. 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
2: Dame, I Wouldn't Be Ballin' If Not For Jay-Z, decided to release a diss track about Jay-Z and Cameron.
8: Oh, hell no.
2: So, right out the gate, what 55-year-old man wants to put out a diss track? I'm not saying it's childish, but at this age, he should be dropping off grandkids, not beats. At his age, it's not rap. It's a midlife crisis calling 911.
9: I dialed 911 a long time ago.
2: The song is called Cheek Teeth. It sounds like it was written at recess and recorded in a bathroom.
10: You failed again.
2: It talks about bad breath and cinnamon poo. I hate to call this song whack, but I did earlier. It sounds like what happens when ambition records without talent showing up.
11: Damn!
2: It makes elevator music feel like a club banger. It's so bad, the ghostwriter ghosted it. It doesn't stop there. He's doing a song called Cheek Teeth. And Denture Dame's teeth fell out his mouth live on stream TV. You can't write stuff like that.
12: No.
2: That's like frontin' with no fronts. I think Snagglepuss Dash knows he's not hot anymore. He talks like he's still relevant. Rockefeller Records isn't hot anymore. Rockaware hasn't been hot since the 90s. And no one's saying, yo, Dame Dash is fire. At this stage in his career, Dame Dash should be on Shark Tank. But he really should be on Intervention for that I'm Still a Mobile Addiction. Maybe Pawn Stars for that I Discovered Jay-Z and Kanye story. Either way, his whole ego house is built on past glory. And that house needs renovating.
13: Oh, that's good.
14: No, that's bad.
2: And that's why the Shoe Booty of the Week Award goes to Dame Dash. Now, here's a swift kick in the ass.
1: 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Hughley Show, call them right now and tell them they need to be listening. Let's say 10 minutes. It's the D.L. Hughley Show.
0: 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Hughley Show.
1: I am certain that a bear has never even seen a black person. 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
1: I'm sure. You know why bears don't eat us? 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I ate that and I got high blood pressure, man.
0: 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It's the D.L. Hughley Show.
16: Joe's Landscaping. This is Joe.
17: I'd like an estimate to install a sprinkler system in the forest.
16: Okay, your property's on forest land?
17: Oh, no. It is the forest.
16: I don't follow.
17: Well, I'm calling around for estimates to install sprinklers throughout our forests.
16: What?
17: Let me explain. We're a grassroots group looking for funding to combat people's recklessness with fire in the forest. We can't get funding if we don't have an estimate, so, you know.
16: Are you serious?
17: Yeah. We're calling it the National Sprinkler System. Isn't that great?
16: You want to know how much a sprinkler system would run you for the forest?
17: Uh-huh.
16: That doesn't even make sense, sir.
17: Oh, no. Oh, you know what? You're right. Maybe we should just map out Olympic National Forest first.
16: Is this a joke?
17: No. Imagine being able to flip a switch and put a fire out.
16: Flip a switch. You know how much land you're talking about?
17: I know. It seems big, Joe.
16: It ain't seems big.
17: Well, they built that pipeline thing. That's pretty big.
16: No. I'm sorry. I can't help.
17: Wait, Joe.
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1: 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He's back with one of the with One Voice Jeopardy.
15: Hello, my brothers and sisters. This is Jamal Kingsley, the militant man, here for another exciting episode of One Voice Jeopardy. We have two new contestants. She runs all of Dallas radio. You've heard her on the air, Queen Indy B. How you doing?
19: I'm all right, Jamal.
15: And our next contestant, freshly graduated from a prestigious HBCU, that boy Trey, representing Morehouse. You hear him weekly with My Life After the Yard. He's a graduate, you know. Are you ready, Trey?
20: I'm ready.
15: All right, here we go. The first set of lyrics. Indy, are you ready?
21: Yes.
15: Here we go. Lazy, hazy, girl, I'm going round. I want you to know how much I love you so.
19: I want you to know how much I love you so. I don't know.
15: That is Al Hudson, One Way Cutie Pie. That boy Trey, are you ready?
20: Yeah, I'm ready.
15: Here we are, all alone. You and me, privacy. And we can't do anything, your fantasy. I want to make your dreams come true.
20: Is it, I don't know, Jodeci? I don't know.
15: That is 112.

0: 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You dynamite child, yeah.
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1: Hello, Chicagoland. 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
2: 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And I don't mean the kind with Captain in front of it. Fat ass.
0: It's the D.L. Hughley Show. And we're back.
1: What is a fairly common refrain, at least on one side of the aisle, is the penchant for relitigating stuff that happened in 2020. Whether it is Donald Trump and the election of 2020, or now the Senate questioning Dr. Fauci all about 2026. Have you noticed they're not talking about anything that's going on right now? Nothing that affects people right now. It's almost as if they're trying to distract us from what I wish they was interested and going, if they're going back in time, is interested in talking to the victims of Epstein. I wish they were doing that. I wish they were trying to find a way forward from all of the things and the mistakes that were made as far as January 6th goes. I wish they were doing that. But they don't seem to be interested in that. But a curious phenomenon is now taking place. Mondami, who is the governor of New York, has opened a store, a city store, where the patrons get 30% off. And people are yelling socialism. They're calling it socialism. He's tearing the city up. He did exactly what he was promised he would do. As a matter of fact, he's mostly kept his promises in his first few months of his administration. When Donald Trump was reelected for the second time, the exit polls, the ones who were, you know, gave another reason outside the obvious one that a lot of people, there was race involved, but a lot of them thought that Donald Trump would do a better job with the affordable items that people need, groceries. He would lower groceries. As a matter of fact, that is what he promised. He would lower groceries. And everything he has done since then has been inflationary. I don't care. A war, an unnecessary war, inflationary. Tariffs, inflationary. The ham-handed approach to our immigration and deportation, inflationary. As a matter of fact, there's been nothing that he has done that was similar to the promises that he made. Why is it that when Mondami keeps his promise to do what it is he said he would do, that people are calling it socialism, and he is actually keeping the promise that people asked for Donald Trump to do? Mondami is a city. The city of New York has a larger GDP when adjusted than all but 10 states in America. So he's doing something that wouldn't be hard for a lot of people to do. And what is the concern of most Americans? The affordability of groceries, not being able to eat, put food on the table. Why is it one man's campaign promise has become another man's socialism? Why is it that the very promises that Trump has broken and that people are angry about, and he is keeping their anger with him too? So you're angry at one man because he didn't keep his promise, and you're angry at another man because he did. One man's socialism is another man's campaign promise. Why are you angry at the man who was doing what he said he was doing, but and you're angry at the man who didn't do it? I will say this. I don't know where most people, what deity they ascribe to. I don't know, who people pray to. But I can say this. That man is doing, in New York, is doing exactly what he promised. Exactly what he promised. The man in the White House is not. Again, one man's socialism and another man's campaign promise. And I tell you the truth of it all. That Muslim is putting Christians to shame right now. That's a little note from the GED section. It's the D.L. Hughley Show. We will be partying with a purpose with live performances from T.I., Keep Sweat, Eric Benet, Karen White, Rick Ross, King George, and we got a sail away party with the legendary Kid Capri and more. And as you know, I'm a wreck the comedy stage and just added an unforgettable beach barbecue in Bimini with my brothers Anthony Anderson and Cedric the Entertainer and Mr. Tendinism. 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Jasmine, can you tell us what's trending?
3: Of course I can. Everybody's talking about this sit-down interview that Oprah did with Keke Palmer. Did you see this? First of all, I adore Keke Palmer. Yes. I think she is incredible. A lot of people call her the next media mogul in terms of Oprah. But Oprah was telling the story about how when she was younger, I guess a guy that she was into was trying to leave her, and she grabbed onto the car, and he kept driving off. And she said she was holding onto the bumper of his Datsun Z, which I'm sure was a dope car, I guess, back then.
1: No, yep. It never was.
3: I don't know. I don't even know what a Datsun is. Yes. But she was about 23, 24.
1: I guess a Z.
3: And this is what he told her when he finally slowed up enough for her to talk to him because she was chasing the car. He said, the problem with you, baby doll, is that you think you're special and you're not.
1: Well, what an idiot he is.
3: Look at him. Look at her now. Wonder where he is.
1: I bet she bought Datsun and broke it up.
4: He's in that Z. That's where he is.
1: Yikes.
3: Anyway, speaking of yikes. Ooh, Jared Leto. Did you see this?
1: Yeah, he got
3: four
1: accused.
3: Women accusing him of criminal sexual misconduct. Mm-hmm. One is like, I think when she was 19 years old. Another one when she was 17. Another one she was 17. The list goes on and on. But he keeps saying, I am innocent. Now, I don't know what they're talking about. These relationships are not, they are unfounded, and I didn't do it. But we'll see.
4: What's up with these Jareds?
1: All right. Coming up, we're going to find out what you learned. It's the D.L. Hughley Show. Skip. Now, when you make a steak, you're supposed to not wash it off, and you're supposed to let it rest.
4: Right.
1: You're supposed to let it rest, right?
3: Mm-hmm.
1: When you open wine, you're not supposed to drink it right away. You're supposed to open it up and let it rest, right? Mm-hmm. Get room temperature, right?
4: Yep.
1: So maybe he is right.
4: No, man, my ketchup already been rested.
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3: 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On with Joe Torre. Gonna have a good time. Jasmine Sanders, what'd you learn today, baby girl?
8: Well, I see where there are a lot of stores that are implementing what they call quiet hours. And it's basically...
3: We used to call that closed.
8: That for anyone who wants to have a more peaceful and calmer shopping environment. But they also say it really has a lot to do with reducing sensory triggers, which apparently, I guess, some people can't take loud noises, bright lights, and things like that. So they are doing this quiet hour thing basically to help, you know, shoppers out. And Sephora's one. There are a number of other stores who have joined.
3: Or online. That's all. Yeah. That's quiet. To you.
8: It's interesting, though. Chuck E. Cheese is one. I'm like, how do you stay quiet at Chuck E. Cheese?
9: How about that?
3: By dropping your kids off and leaving. That's the best way.
8: Oh, then there's that.
9: Go out back and have a cigarette.
3: Right. There you go. All the things a good babysitter does. Junior's Hands of the King, what'd you learn today, baby?
9: I learned today, and I thought maybe Jazz would have covered it earlier. It is National Cheesecake Day.
8: I don't like cheesecake.
9: You don't? That's why I was going to ask, what's your favorite? Mine is just regular New York cheesecake.
3: Strawberry, is. Yeah.
9: Yep. Yep.
3: Now, I will say they have one I used to have. That banana cream pie cheesecake ain't bad. I would say that.
9: What?
3: I haven't had cheesecake in so long.
9: I haven't had that.
3: Damn, yeah,
9: that sounds good.
3: Yeah, you got to go to sit through a big ass menu at Cheesecake Factory. So I guess when they name themselves after the product, it's going to be a lot of it. So.
9: Yeah,
8: true.
9: And a good pumpkin cheesecake over there. At the
3: well, that ain't bad now. Now you're talking. On the next D.L. Hughley Show, if you're not going to Happy Hour, no worries. We're going to bring the party to you with the Hughley House Party. Plus, we're going to give you another hot new song with my day butt of the week, and another episode where people get to tell me exactly what they think of me. Called
8: D.L. Hughley.
3: I'm getting F tomorrow, and there's not a damn thing you can do about it. It's the D.L. Hughley Show.
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12: Take a look under your bed. 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What about jobs? No? Now try your basement. There's a pair of overalls that overall you're not so into anymore. A perfectly good laptop that hasn't sat in your lap in months. And even more stuff, but still no jobs? Well, you really have both. See, stuff is defined as household articles considered as a group. Sometimes this stuff is no longer needed. Wait, no longer needed? That can't be right. Because remember those jobs you were looking for? Those are really needed, and they're the stuff inside your stuff. Even inside that winter coat that moved with you to Phoenix. 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
5: Are you serious?
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6: Oh, no. 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
6: No. Imagine being able to flip a switch and put a fire out.
5: Flip a switch. 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
6: 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It seems big, Joe.
5: It ain't seems big.
6: Well, they built that pipeline thing. That's pretty big.
5: No. I'm sorry. I can't help.
6: Wait, Joe.
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0: Good morning. Good morning and welcome to Friday. It is the last day of July the 31st, 2026. It's the Rufus Williams Show. I am Rufus Williams and as always, thrilled, delighted, and just truly excited to be with you this morning. And thank you so much for waking up with Rufus. Look, the crew builds every day here on Facebook, and I'm glad to have you all here. The team is here in the studio. Annette's here. Titus is here. A lot's going on. It's Friday, and we're going to ease into the weekend. I'll just tell you, this whole thing with Todd Blanche, look, he is unqualified to be Attorney General. There are a couple of Republicans who are holding back on things he said he wasn't going to do. This settlement agreement and this $1.8 billion slush fund, which he said wasn't going to happen. They're still, they want that in writing. Good for them. I don't even know if it'll be worth the paper it's written on. But hopefully there are a number of Republicans who can truly see that this guy is fully, totally, and completely unqualified to be our Attorney General. The incumbent is talking about holding off on making him permanent until after these congressmen are out of office. So we'll see what happens. But hopefully, truly, enough of them come forward and recognize the fact that he is wholly, totally, and completely unfit. And it's only there to be Donald Trump's own personal lawyer with vengeance in his heart. A lot of conversation over the last couple of days. CPS, their budget was coming up. We talked to Dr. Michael and King on Wednesday about a number of things, including this budget. Oh, and just know, she was here on WVON, but everybody else got an email. That's how we roll. The budget passed yesterday. Late last night, as I understand. We're not going to get into it today. We will get into it on Monday morning. And I did get some statements from some of the folks running for office. We'll see what we do with all of those things when Monday comes. We have an opportunity to really get into it because we will understand it better. And I intend to have someone on, Joe Ferguson from the Civic Federation, who is independent as he looks at it. So we'll have a real good look at what's going on there. Just quickly, Titus, you watched the Sky game last night?
1: Unfortunately, I did not get a chance.
0: I watched the first half. It was a good game. The Sky was shockingly losing. But after that, I just decided to watch something else because something about winning seems a lot better to me.
1: Well, unfortunately, you should never turn the channel because they won.
0: Did they win? It was a good contest. They won. Well, good for them.
1: Yes, they came back and won 94-88. I watched the highlights this morning on the way in. And so, yeah, they got a big win. Camila Cardoso, 26 points and 6 rebounds, 4 assists, led the way in scoring and rebounds. So, yeah, I mean, this guy did a pretty good game.
0: And I will admit, it was fun to, when I was watching it, these girls could hoop.
1: Yeah, they got a spark plug in the arm a little bit with Dejanay Carrington. Yeah. She's been out all season. Yeah. And so yesterday was her second game back, and she showed out. She came off the bench scoring at 16 points. So it really worked out. I think that was the shot in the arm that they needed in order to, you know, try to help them win some games.
0: Well, go Sky. At least they won that one. So let's continue to go from there. Annette, Oprah's closing her school in South Africa.
2: Yeah, I remember like yesterday when she opened that school. It was such a game changer. Yeah. For women in South Africa, young girls who had an opportunity to live on campus, get an education. She mentored these women, shaped them, gave them, and their ride was from zero all the way through college. And they called her Mama.
0: Yeah.
2: And you know, those were her daughters. And so, yeah, it's something to see that happen. It was a time, it was an era, and it was pretty great.
0: Yeah, a lot of years, a lot of money, a lot of success coming out of there. So it's going to be turned over to somebody, I think, to the school system over in South Africa. It certainly will not be the same because when Oprah does it, she does it big and she does it right and she pushes hard for excellence, as we know very well. So it was a wonderful.
2: That's right. And remember, Rufus, she said, when you educate a woman, you change the world.
0: That's right.
2: And that was her goal. And she changed a lot for a lot of people, the trajectory of thousands of girls' lives.
0: You know, it was one of the things, and I did set up her foundation when I was there. And going through and really spending time with her and trying to figure out what was important, it was education and women's issues and children's issues that were the key marks of what was important to her and where we directed a lot of the funding that we did. A lot of people don't know what she actually did. I do. A lot of people know the things. I could not wear my Oprah Winfrey jacket, my show jacket, around with my name on it because all of the no letters came from me, and the yes letters came from her.
2: Well, so, if you want to know, just look up the Angel Network, and you'll see a whole list of things that she has done to help a whole lot of people.
0: Boy, and I remember when that started because a producer got an idea on a plane that we should have people send in their spare coins and change from those countries. And then it was kind of a, what did we just do?
2: You grew wings. You turned into angels.
0: Man, it became a whole thing. And it's good to see and know all that has happened. Look, I said that I would do a Bound and Woven every week for the foreseeable future. I did not do one this week on Wednesday, which is when I intend to do them, simply because we had an opportunity then to talk to Dr. Macklin King. But because we didn't do it then, we'll take some time this morning and share one with you. Tyler, let's do it.

0: Hello, everyone. This is Bound and Woven. Today, we're diving into a story that may surprise you. Before Shirley Chisholm, before Kamala Harris, before even most women could vote, there was Victoria Woodhull. In 1872, she became the first woman to run for president of the United States. Now, her story isn't simple. She was a suffragist, a stockbroker, a newspaper publisher, and a radical thinker who pushed ideas of women's freedom way ahead of her time. And to help us unpack all of this, we have Eden Collinsworth. She's the author of the new book, The Improbable Victoria Woodhull, Suffrage, Free Love, and the First Woman to Run for President. Eden, welcome to Bound and Woven.
1: Thank you for having me.
0: It's wonderful to have you. What was it that initially drew you to Victoria Woodhull's story?
1: Well, that in itself is a story. I was, as I am now, based in London, and there was a period between lockdowns that I was then invited to an empty British museum because it had obviously had closed to the public. And at one time, the British Museum in London housed all of the books that are now part of the British Library. But because nobody had inventoried what was left, I was invited to see this enormous space, which is a kind of domed edifice in the middle of the British Museum, and speak to the librarian who was busy cataloging whatever was left. And it was, you know, it was a very disparate, odd array of items. There were postcards from Karl Marx, who researched and wrote the manifesto in the library. There was also, believe it or not, the shell of an incendiary bomb that had come through the roof during the Blitz. But on the shelves, really, there were no books, obviously, because they had all been moved. But on the shelf were these kind of wonderful kind of blue vellum folioed journals, and the spine read Woodhull versus the British Museum. And I asked, you know, about it. And the librarian there, the woman who was cataloging things, we were all, you know, both wearing masks. She pulled her mask down and said, yes, well, it was another American woman. And so somehow I represented, you know, some breed of, you know, of uncivilized, you know, out of control American women. But she couldn't really tell me much about it. And so I started to look into who Victoria Woodhull was. And I was kind of staggered, frankly, because hers is a story that, is almost unfathomable. She lived an equivalent of several lives, kind of all having these outrageous plot twists. And it began, you know, when she was a child out in the middle of nowhere in Ohio, and eventually brought her to London. But I started... I started reading the transcripts of a lawsuit that she brought against the British Museum for libel because she had discovered that they had archived unflattering articles about her that had run in America. And so that is why the English librarian referred to, you know, to American women, I guess, as, you know, kind of people who are heat-seeking missiles, and because she had caused a great consternation and also huge inconvenience. That's to answer. It's a long-winded answer to your question, but I almost always write books about things I don't know about, and I'm in the process of discovering. And ideally, I bring the reader with me in a story that engages in a almost a novelistic way.
0: We'll be back. More of my conversation about the improbable Victoria Woodhull right after this.
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4: This doesn't happen that often, but Metra Electric trains are having some problems this morning. Inbound and outbound train movement has completely halted near Olympia Fields due to some wire problems. Metra Electric officials say expect extensive delays this morning and check your apps before heading out. Taking a look at your travel time, just you're on the Ryan, just a 17-minute trip in from 95th Street into downtown, that typical light Friday traffic. Outbound, things are just fine. So far, so good along both the Bishop Ford and Tuskegee Airmen Memorial. Right now, things are quiet along DuSable Lakeshore Drive each way. If you're on the Stevenson, you're starting off at 35 minutes in from I-355 to DuSable Drive, 35 traveling out. Give yourself 45 minutes along the Eisenhower Inn from Thorndale to the Burns Circle, that outbound trip at 40. Do factor in a car fire at Addison. We do expect some additional delays because of that. And the Kennedy off to a normal start. A 22-minute trip in from O'Hare to downtown. Give yourself 29 minutes getting to the airport. Taking our first look at weather. Dry and calm right now. The National Weather Service says we're in for a rainy afternoon. Temperatures, though, making their way back near 80. We're looking at 81. Our low tonight, 68. We're at 72 right now at O'Hare. It's 72 in Maywood and 72 degrees here at the Talk of Chicago. That's a look at traffic and weather now. I'm Annette Flournoy on the Talk of Chicago, 1690 WVON.
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6: 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Make sure you check us out. In the meantime, back to my bound and woven interview with a discussion of the improbable Victoria Woodall.
7: Well, it's wonderful that you mentioned that. And the book begins talking about this library, which you wait to hear about Victoria, but you hear about the library, which is important in the story. Your biography has been, this biography has been described as vividly written and exhaustively researched. As you do this kind of work, how do you balance the research and crafting a narrative that's going to be engaging to the reader?
8: Yeah, well, you know, in this particular case, there was so much material that was beyond engaging. It was, you know, as I said, it kind of fell into the Ripley's Believe It or Not category, because she was, you know, she had so many phases of her life and she accomplished a great deal, but she was hugely provocative. And so she went also, you know, she was born literally dirt poor. She went from, you know, rags to riches, from riches to rags, and then back to riches over a period of almost 90 years on two continents. So it wasn't so much the, you know, the material. There was plenty of material. Because there was so much material, and because, quite honestly, she was all of the things that she claimed to be, but then she exaggerated. So it was, I had to be careful about somehow taking what she wrote about herself in a literal sense. There wasn't much written about her. There were a few books, but she was very prolific in that, you know, she was on a lecture tour. She became quite notorious. And so there were articles written about her. She also, you know, engaged one of her lovers. So she was very proactive and practical when it came to how she used men, you know, who were, she was always operating in an orbit of very capable men, no matter what she was doing, because in all fairness to her, as a woman at that period of time, she had no legal rights. She had no agency. Initially, she was not allowed to speak in public. You know, that it was an era that was incredibly constrictive when it came to women, most especially ambitious women. So the question for me became, well, how do you begin this story and somehow invite the reader along with me to discover the whole of who Victoria Woodhill was. And, you know, I mean, in the back of the book, it's evidenced of whatever material I read per chapter. I did research her in a kind of chronological way, even though I tell the story when she's 50. I begin the story at 48 when she sued the library. But, you know, you can see how the number of books and material and online that I you know worked my way through to garner enough information so I felt that I was responsibly conveying it to the reader, but as fact. But you know, she was it was at times a challenge. I mean, she was quite a character.
6: So the improbable Victoria Woodhull, it's an amazing story. I would simply ask you, go check out Bound and Woven. The entirety of this interview is there. You'll find more out about the book. And go pick up the book. It is truly an amazing story of who this woman was and what she did. In the meantime, let's find out from Annette what's going on in the news. When we come back, it's Friday morning, which means other than when I'm at Metra, it's time for the 411. We'll be back right after this.
4: Starting out dry and calm this morning, temperatures are expected to make their way into the low 80s, but rain is headed our way. Good morning. I'm Annette Flournoy, and here's what's happening. The Chicago Board of Education has approved an amended budget for CPS. It passed 11-7 late last night. However, things are still uncertain as it hinges on millions in state funding they yet to have. Those opposing the amended version is calling it a phantom budget because of its $150 million that's needed from Springfield. Now, by law, the board must pass a balanced budget. Chicago Teachers Union continued their call for a special session. Perry Williams has more.
0: Chicago Teachers Union President Stacey Davis Gates is calling for a special session in Springfield.
9: The only way this works is if Springfield figures out how to meet the state law and fund Chicago Public Schools by 20% more.
0: The $150 million in state funds sought are expected to reverse some planned layoffs and eliminate a spending freeze. I'm Perry Williams.
4: Attorney Ben Crump and his team are determined to find out exactly what happened to Nolan Wells. Yesterday, he was joined by National Urban League President Mark Morial for a news conference. WVON's Logan Page has more.
10: Attorney Ben Crump addressed the nation during a Thursday press conference focused on justice for black children. The event centered on the families of Nolan Xavier Wells, Daniel Irving, and Tyler Smith in their pursuit of accountability.
11: When families face the challenge of a non-responsive criminal justice system, we must stand with these families. With this giant of a lawyer and advocate over the last 15 years, going all the way back to Trayvon Martin, we have stood with Ben Crump and his clients because we want the community to know that we are not going to be silent in the face of injustice.
12: Amen.
10: Joined by the National Urban League, Crump expressed solidarity with families who have lost a child. Speakers emphasized support for the affected families and the ongoing fight for justice. 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
4: The Black Women's Expo kicked off yesterday with its Phenomenal Women Awards Gala. It was held at the Obama Presidential Center. Today at 2:30, WVON CEO Melody Spann Cooper will hold an exclusive one-on-one interview with Emmy-winning journalist, best-selling author, and political commentator Joy Reid. Now, these two powerful women will discuss politics, culture, and critical issues affecting the country right now. WVON will be broadcasting live from noon till 6, so stop by and meet WVON's host, Matt McGill, and former state rep Kim Duncan. Now, we will cap off the weekend on Sunday with a meaningful panel discussion on mental health moderated by WVON's LaDonna Ray. This iconic expo is happening at McCormick Place today through August 2nd. 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
4: It's a rare occurrence, but Metro Electric is reporting some cancellations and now some suspended service. So inbound train number 706 scheduled to depart University Park at 6:55 and train number 116 scheduled to depart University Park at 9 a.m. will not operate at all due to wire service. 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Also, Metro Electric service on the University Park branch is suspended south of 147th Street. So definitely check your apps before, you might want to also consider an alternate route. But we're going to look at some travel times right now. Still just about 17 minutes along the Ryan from 95th Street into downtown. Things are still looking pretty good along both the Bishop Ford and Tuskegee Airmen Memorial. And as you make your way along DuSable Lakeshore Drive, things are pretty quiet for now. Taking a look at our weather, the National Weather Service says we're going to see these pleasant conditions up until this afternoon, and then rain is headed our way. We're also headed to a daytime high of around 81, tonight 68. Right now, it is 73 degrees at O'Hare, it's 73 in Jeffrey Manor, and 73 here at the Talk of Chicago. That's a look at traffic and weather now. I'm Ineff Lernoy on the Talk of Chicago, 1690 WVON.
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0: which means it is time for the 411 with our very own Candace McCollum. C-Mac, what is happening? Take it away.
1: Oh my God. Good morning. Good morning. I'm sorry. My voice is just all over the place. I'm going through something. But the Williams brothers, how are you doing?
0: You're still going through something from your performance at the Gospel Fest?
1: That probably is it. I'm drinking some water mixed with lime and apple cider vinegar to try and get whatever's

0: case and the mayor put on. Absolutely.
1: Let me tell you, everybody got it in. And if you think the Blues Fest was something, man, this was church personified on steroids. They were doing it in, and us sinners had to leave backwards because we didn't know the songs.
0: Right, they took it all the way back to the, you know, quartets and the choirs and the youth choirs. So, and then they brought out, you know, Ricky Dillard and Hezekiah Walker. So yeah,
1: it was special.
0: It was good.
1: It was special.
0: So Titus, what's going on with you?
2: Oh, I'm having a good Friday, going to see the ladies today at the expo. So watch out. This young single man is coming to meet some ladies. The boy, yeah, I'm supposed to be working, but I'm going to try to make it work for myself.
1: The boy has never smiled so much as he is going to this particular remote.
2: I get to meet Joy Reid. So this is going to be awesome.
0: Yes, we have to shout out Boss Lady. She will be interviewing Joy Reid today at the Black Women's Expo. So that's amazing.
1: She will. When you see Joy, in the event that I don't, tell her I said what's up.
2: Because I got you.
1: We did spend time at St. Sabina together earlier this year.
2: I sure will. Absolutely. Or you should just come, you know, maybe, you know.
1: Yeah, there's that. There's that part. Just show up. It is it is going to be WVON day there, since Matt and Ken will be there half the day. The Boss Lady's going to be there. You're going to be there. Candace, are you going to the Black Women's Expo? Just say yes, whether you are or not.
0: Yes, I will be there. Okay. I will.
1: Good, good.
2: Not just say yes.
1: Just say yes. I didn't get my discount tickets at Walgreens. I may have to go in begging.
2: Don't worry. Your name's on the list.
1: We'll figure out something. All right, Candace, come on. Let's go.
0: All right, now, you know the news that came out about 5 days ago. There's a new Black Panther. How do you feel about this?
1: Look, I am so excited that they continue this franchise. The only thing that troubles me is it's going to be so long before the next movie comes out. When that first Black Panther movie came out, it was so everything. It was so everything black that just so excited about the next one. Unfortunately, Chadwick Boseman was dealing with some health issues that he could not overcome. But yeah, this new Black Panther with his son, it's just, I love the franchise. I can't wait.
2: I'm so excited. Yeah. I watched Comic-Con when they announced it, and it was awesome. I was so excited. I called Arturo immediately and asked him, like, did you see the breaking news? Did you see the news? He's like, I saw it. New Black Panther. So I thought it was going to be Damson Idris. If you don't know who that is, he's a British actor, but he played a character in Snowfall, the main character called Franklin Saint. And so he's a really good actor. I thought it was going to be him. But David Johnson, who I did watch in Alien Romulus, that's the newest Alien movie, and I thought he did great in that. So I'm like, okay, he could be the new Black Panther. And then when I saw side-by-side comparison pictures of him and Chadwick, I'm like, wow, he looked like he could be related to him. Maybe not a son, but like a brother or something. So I'm like, I think they got the casting right.
1: Titus, you're all over this Marvel stuff.
2: Oh, yeah, I'm a huge fan.
0: Oh, my gosh. Spider-Man this weekend.
2: It's
0: on. Marvel mania. I think I got him a calendar. Didn't I get you a calendar for Christmas?
2: Yes, you did. You know how hard it is to stay off Facebook so I don't see any Spider-Man spoilers. It's crazy.
1: Oh, my goodness. Okay. I suspect, Candace, that you are positively impressed with the new Black Panther.
0: Oh, yeah. I'm excited. Everybody's was on the same page. There was no, I think that's the only thing I've seen where there's no negative feedback. Everybody was 100% a go with who they picked. And so I'm excited to see the new movies coming out.
1: Cool. So am I.
0: Yeah.
1: So am I.
0: All right. We ready for our first video?
1: Yeah, we've been waiting for it.
0: Oh, my bad.
2: I'm going to roll today.
0: Yeah, right. Rufus.
1: Sorry.
2: I miss you too, Rufus.
1: I'll be nice. It's because you won't bring, you're going to the Black Women's Expo. Candace, when's the last time you've been in the studio for the 411?
0: Okay, well.
1: Exactly.
2: I think 2 months ago.
1: Yeah, if I seem a little salty, because I'm taking
0: it personally. Titus, why you have to put a timeline on it, sir?
2: Don't feel bad, though, because allegedly she's going to be with us at Metro next week.
0: Allegedly. I am.
1: Yeah, we'll see. Well, let's do this.
0: Yes, let's make that announcement right now. 411 will be on the road next Friday.
1: 411, the Rufus Williams Show. We're all going to be kicking it at the Metro station next Friday morning down at Millennium Park.
2: Yes.
1: So roll through, be there, take Metro. It that way we'll get there on time. It's the only way.
3: There you go.

0: Because I'm not driving.
1: Come on now.
0: All right, Candace, you did it perfectly. Let's go to this quick break. When we come back, perhaps Candace will play a video. We'll see. We'll be back right after this.
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3: It's Rufus Williams. 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
3: 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the halls of Congress that we say that we love, that attacked the Constitution and was not only pardoned, but was almost granted reparations, is a slap in the face for the Constitution that you're saying you're fighting for.
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0: It is the 411, and Candace is not going to say a word. Oh, maybe she'll say a word. But she is going to give us a video. Candace, what you got for us? Where is Candace? She's not giving us a
1: Candace!
0: Word.
1: Candace!
0: No, she's pouting. So she's not, so she's not giving us anything yet. I don't know where Candace is or what Candace is doing.
1: Candace!
0: But while we're waiting for her...
2: I'm right here!
0: Where you been, Candace? We don't have this kind of time. This is live radio.
2: Okay, so let's get into our first video. I apologize if I do not pronounce the Democratic congressman's name correctly, but I believe it's Kwasi Mfume.
0: Kwasi Mfume.
2: So, thank you. I apologize. Thank you very much, Rufus.
0: I got you.
2: So Republicans are, you know, they press the director of the Smithsonian National Museum of American History in a hearing. And the congressman had some words about trying to close the Smithsonian. So let's take it away.
3: Across this country are outraged at what is happening now with these efforts to do away with the African American Museum and all of the Smithsonian. So I know this is a big discussion about a lot of aspects about the museum. But I'm here as a black man who grew up in segregation, who wasn't allowed to go certain places, who drank from a water fountain that said colored, who found his mother and his father unable to do anything other than basic day work. And if for no one else, if for them and their spirit and all the other nameless and faceless black men in this country and black women who made their bodies bridges, that some of us could get to the university, that some of us could get to a good job, that some of us could get to the United States, if for no other reason, I want this to go out loud and clear, we will not let you destroy that museum. That history is too sacred, it is too precious, and it will not be erased. Because, as I said, if you attempt to erase it, we will continue to replace it over and over and over again. I yield back, Mr. Chairman.
2: So I wanted to share that today as, you know, the black excellence. I really love what he pointed out at the end. If you do destroy it or try to destroy it, we will replace it again and again, to talk about our resilience as a culture. So very powerful.
0: I'll jump in here. I am so distraught with what they are trying to do with our culture and with history in this country, with this administration. There are some things that absolutely hands should be kept off of. And all that went into our National Museum, the National Museum of African American History and Culture, it's too much. And it is sacrosanct. And even before they begin to try to do things, we've got to begin to get loud. And I so appreciate the congressman for pointing that out right there. But these are the things that we have to continue to press hard on. I did see that there are challenges at the African American Museum and of History and Culture in Charleston is having issues as well. But look, for us, this history, particularly when we think about this this anniversary of this country and our contributions to it, up, down, and all around, and what we have been able to do as a people to survive and thrive here, are things that should not in any way ever be erased, but in fact need to be added to. To think that these folks who are there, to think that these supremacists who exist would try in any way, shape, or form to diminish our culture is problematic. I know that the conversation so far is about the National Smithsonian, but our museum fits right into the Smithsonian, as does the DuSable. For us, for black folks, this is unacceptable. This is a bridge too far. And I continue to ask, where is the thing that we say never again? And I know, having conversations here this morning with Carl West, we talked about not having anybody else tell our story. This is a story that's told by us. Not only will we not let anyone else tell it, but we certainly want to have anyone erase it because our contribution is too great.
1: No, Rufus, I was going to say exactly what you said. I remember the question that you posed again on the show and in the roundtable the other day about what is our never again. And I was going to say exactly what you just said. Never again will we allow you to try to erase us in our history. If we go back and look at everything that's been done to us as a people, from slavery and the transatlantic slave system all the way to now with the Jim Crow laws and the segregation, DEI takeaways, all of this stuff that they just keep constantly moving the goalposts. I think this is for sure our never again. We will not let you erase us from this country, from our history, from our lives, from what made this country great by us being here. We will not let that happen and stand again. And so I agree with the congressman completely, because all we're going to do is just build off of it and make it even stronger and more powerful. So keep trying if you want to. You ever heard that saying, try Jesus, don't try me? Well, I think that's what he tried to say right there. So I'm going to just say that keep playing with us, but you're going to find out, because of the fact is that we belong here. You cannot erase us from this country. We are this country.
0: There are so many things that we find ourselves fighting on so many fronts. And I think we picked this one. I continue to ask the question, because certainly we picked the one North Star, and it shows us where our fights ought to be, because they continue to come all of the time. We know, as I mentioned in asking the question, that the Jews have said never again to the Holocaust. Mm-hmm. We also understand very vividly and very clearly that this administration is an administration of white supremacists. And what we know is that they continue to push that notion. We have to have ours, not one that's reactive to anything, but one that says this is where we are, and the reactions will be what the reactions are, in whatever case there should be, in order to make those things come to the front. So, Candace, you just managed to piss me off this morning. I was in such a good
2: mood.
0: I was
2: thinking the same thing. So as I'm listening to you and Titus, I would like to pose a question to our listeners. Like you said, what will be our never again, right? Because you see what the administration is doing. We have clear examples, but there are still a group of people who believe that there's an over-exaggeration, that even what we just heard, okay, and what do you say to those group of people? Because they are minute, but I think they are bigger than what we think they are, as far as the numbers are bigger than what we think they are. Because I hear it all the time still in discourse with people. It's, you know, you have a lot of examples, but I think, you know, it's an exaggeration, or we're going to be okay. I mean, don't get it twisted. We are going to be okay. But for those who still think that doing something like this with the Smithsonian is not a big deal.
1: Ooh, pick me.
0: I think Titus has something to say.
1: I got something to answer Titus? That because I thought about this last week, because on the Kendall Moore show, he kind of asked me the same question last week. And I told him that it's one of those things where, you know, when you have a cold and then the symptoms get worse and worse and you never address the problem. But things keep getting worse and worse. This is kind of that same scenario when people are like, well, why don't you just forget about slavery? That happened so long ago, or all of this stuff. When we look at the effects of what slavery has done to our people, Dorothy Tillman always used to call it post-traumatic slavery system. If we look at what everything that's happened from slavery all the way down to us being in this country, it's always been negative things happen, but we always overcame. But the issues have never been addressed or resolved. Yes, we have made great strides in this country and became better as a people, but at the end of the day, America has not addressed its most powerful sin, and that is slavery and the treatment and destruction of our people. If you do that, maybe there can be something where, I wouldn't say like a rollback of our history, but maybe we can all live a better life in this country. Maybe things can go better for all of us to grow, and our people can change, and we can have this idea of unity, because I know we got certain groups like the Urban League, the NAACP, things of that nature, as far as, you know, ideas and think tanks of us coming together, but we don't have a collective group like what you said, Rufus, of what's our never again. It's kind of all over the place. But if you address certain issues that regarded slavery, Jim Crow, and all these other things, and I'm not saying reparations is the answer, but I'm just saying that if we can acknowledge something to be able to help us heal as a people, then I think that we can come together as a unified force in this country in order to make things better for us around the world.
0: Yeah, identify our North Star. Maybe we all need to watch Roots again, and that'll help give us some inspiration. It's 8 o'clock. Let's find out what's going on in the headlines in Black Information News. 773-591-1690. Candace, you do have callers on the board on this topic. We'll pick you up when we come back right after this.
4: Right now it's calm and pleasant. The National Weather Service says we'll see some rain this afternoon on this Friday, final day of July 31st, 2026. I'm Annette Flournoy, and in the headlines, the National Weather Service confirms that Chicago suburbs were hit with 7 tornadoes Monday. And one did a rare and unusual thing when it hit Hazelcrest twice. The Chicago Board of Education has approved an amended budget for CPS. However, things are still uncertain as it hinges on getting $150 million from the state, with nothing concrete from any lawmakers. And the Black Women's Expo kicked off yesterday, rather, with its Phenomenal Women Awards Gala held at the Obama Presidential Center. This afternoon, WVON CEO Melody Spann Cooper will hold an exclusive one-on-one interview with award-winning journalist Joy Reid at McCormick Place. National news from the Black Information Network is next on the iHeartRadio app and 1690 AM WVON Berwyn, Chicago. It's 8:02.
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4: Experiencing that typical light Friday morning traffic as you make your way along the Ryan, just an 18-minute trip from 95th Street into downtown. Getting there along both the Bishop Ford and Tuskegee Airmen Memorial, you will move along at the posted speed. Things remain nice and quiet in both directions along DuSable Lakeshore Drive. If you're on the Stevenson, still looking at that 35-minute trip from I-355 to DuSable Drive, outbound, not a problem in the world. If you're on the inbound side of the Eisenhower, a 45-minute trip from Thorndale to the Burns Circle, outbound 45, still factor in that earlier car fire at Addison. And the Kennedy looks good in both directions, just a 26-minute trip in from O'Hare to downtown, getting to the airport, now just about a 29-minute trip. Taking a look at our weather, pretty calm right now and pleasant. Temperatures making their way through the 70s. We're headed to a daytime high of 81. The National Weather Service says tonight 67, but come this afternoon, rain is expected to head our way. Right now, we're looking at 75 at O'Hare, is 75 in West Englewood, and 75 degrees here at the Talk of Chicago. That's a look at traffic and weather now. I'm Annette Flournoy on the Talk of Chicago, 1690 WVON.
13: 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It's Rufus Williams on Chicago's Essential Storyteller, WVON.

0: We are, and I'll take some of these callers off the board. We're at 773-591-1690 if you want to get into the conversation.
1: Absolutely. We just heard, I'm sorry, Rufus, say the congressman's name one more time.
0: Kwesi Mfume.
1: Yes. We just heard his response to the powers to be trying to close the Smithsonian Museum. And he said, hey, we're not going to let you. And if you do try, we're going to come back again and again and again.
0: Michael O'Connor, good morning. Welcome to VON. What's on your mind this morning?
2: Hi, good morning. Kwame Nkrumah was absolutely correct. And the thought that they would have the audacity to try to erase America's original sin. The original sin was slavery, specifically as it concerns when they wrote the Constitution and how there was a contrast with white Americans attempting to be free in an independent country at the expense of the African slave trade. When they brought us here, we were the ones who built the White House for free. I don't understand how they could possibly believe that the Smithsonian, under the tutelage of Lonnie Bunch, who is the director, that they would actually have the audacity to basically say that we don't exist, that somehow we segregation could be erased, that the reconstructions that we went through two reconstructions in this country, and there's no way under the sun that we can be erased from America. I mean, we're the reason why it became wealthy and independent, and that was on our free labor. So to have the story not be told is simply, that's a line that can't be crossed. So I agree with Titus, try Jesus, not me. That's my comment for this morning.
0: Thanks, Michael. Appreciate it. Look at Titus. Titus, you're getting quoted all over the place, man. You quoted on Facebook, on some other things that you said. Who knew? The quotable Titus. Mark Carter, good morning. Welcome to VON. What's on your mind this morning?
3: Good morning, Rupert.
0: Morning.
3: Listen, right, you know, when we in cities like Chicago, that whole thing, supremacy, that ain't our problem here. Our problem is where all these different immigrants that people tend to call them white, along with these Africans and Mexicans and all of them. When you look at that New America's Plan, all those groups came together to undermine America. Are you aware of the New America's Plan that was rolled out in 2011 under Rahm Emanuel and Barack Obama? Do you know about that plan?
0: I know of it, but I have not paid a lot of attention to it.
3: Okay, so y'all, everybody in the city needs to read the Chicago New America's Plan. And you're going to see who our problem has been. When you look at the Republicans, for example, there are no Republicans in power in Chicago. And so when we talk about if you're going to use white supremacy, then that means you better point out these Irish and these Jews and these Italians who are also partnered with these Mexicans and Africans and all of them with the New America's Plan to undermine us. And then, Rufus, you had the Civic Committee of the Commercial Club on your show the other day. The people, why you didn't explain to them who those people were all the way or who they were and when it comes to education? The role that they played in dismantling public education.
0: Actually, that's not who I had on the other day.
3: The guy was with, he said, the Civic Consulting Alliance. That's right up under the Civic Committee of the Commercial Club. And he mentioned the Civic Committee of the Commercial Club.
0: Yes, he did. That's not who he's with. He's with a different organization now. We mentioned them.
3: I got you, but let me finish, Mark.
0: All the same. We mentioned them and mentioned the contrast or the difference between those three different organizations. I will have I will have those organizations on, and we will talk about that. Public education was not what we were talking about then, and I don't, you know, we can debate on whether or not there's been a dismantling of it as we continue to talk it through.
3: Okay, Renaissance 2010 was a dismantling. I didn't agree either way, or with either side.
0: Yeah, let me say clearly, Renaissance 2010 was not a dismantling of public education. Renaissance 2010 was moving to try to create 100 new schools within the city that were either charter or performance schools or new schools that were built then. So, yeah, the business community was behind that. The commercial club and others were behind that. But that was not a dismantling of public education.
3: Well, like I said, I don't agree with either side of it. Just like with this whole thing, the corporations and the unions are our problem, right? And then so when you look at what's happening now, we keep saying white supremacy, talking about Trump then way up there. But right here on this level, that what Dr. King said, man, these are peculiar type of black folks and white folks in this city. And so we're dealing with, on this level, we're dealing with immigrant, you know, if you use anything, say immigrant supremacy, and include them Jews and them Irish and Italians and these Africans and some of these black folks. You know what I mean? We're going to have to come to the table from the block to the boardroom for one time. To change things for the better in this city for our people. We ain't compromising with nobody. We're not going along to get along with nobody at the expense of our children. Now that our generation, we're in our 50s and 60s, and we're not going to sit idly by and allow this to continue to happen to us. Thank you.
0: You're welcome. Thanks, Mark. Let's do this, Candace. We're close enough to the break. Let's take it. Come back with the next video after this.
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12: No dramatic changes in your travel times, just subtle ones. You're looking at a 19-minute trip inbound along the Ryan from 95th Street into downtown. Things are still pretty quiet along both the Bishop Ford and Tuskegee Airmen Memorial. Things are still quiet as well along DuSable Lakeshore Drive each way. If you're on the Stevenson, no changes there either. A 35-minute trip from I-355 to DuSable Drive, 35 traveling out. The inbound side of the Eisenhower, now 46 minutes from Thorndale to the Burns Circle. Outbound still a 45-minute trip. That earlier car fire is still there at Addison. If you're on the Kennedy, just a slight adjustment, just bumped up to 27 minutes in from O'Hare to downtown. Getting to the airport, a slight improvement, down to 25 minutes. Taking a look at our weather, the National Weather Service says grab an umbrella. We're going to see some afternoon rain this afternoon. Temperatures climbing into the low 80s right now. We're at 75 at Midway, 75 in West Englewood, and 75 degrees here at the Talk of Chicago. That's a look at traffic and weather now. I'm Ineff Lernoy on the Talk of Chicago, 1690 WVON.
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0: Welcome back. Candace, please give us something. What do you have next?
1: All right. So our next video is a little lighter. I know I made you a little, you know, upset with the first one. I'm sorry, Rufus.
0: Sometimes, you know, as James Baldwin said, to be black and conscious in America is to be in a constant state of rage. So here we are.
1: Absolutely. So this video is being talked about all over social media within the last 2 days. So you have a student in college and they come home or they call you up and they say, hey, mom and dad, I want to be a content creator. I want to get a degree in content creation. And so there is a college that is now offering a bachelor's in that. So let's play that. And then, you know, we'll discuss how would you feel if a young person, you know, said that's what they want to get their bachelor's in.
13: Be happy if your child comes home after the first semester and goes, mom, dad, I'm studying to be an influencer. So ASU is now offering a Bachelor of Arts in Content Creation. And here's how they describe it. The school says students will learn to create powerful content across video, podcasts, social media, and emerging platforms, all while building their brand and mastering the art and science of digital influence. So when I first heard this, I was like, oh my God, this is ridiculous. Like, okay, people are going to be like learning how to take the perfect selfie.
14: Right.
13: But then I actually dug into the curriculum and it was classes about audience analytics, copyright law, building a business. And when you think about it, like, yes, we all think like social media influencers, oh, it's so frivolous.
14: They make a lot of money.
13: Actually, but they're actually also small businesses. So I was kind of, but I do think they need kind of a rebrand, like maybe entrepreneurship.
14: Right.
15: Influencer is kind of a loaded word now. Right.
13: Yeah.
16: So the connotation of the word influencer has changed over time and it's negative. Not as negative as you would assume, but I think I changed my mind.
14: Yeah.
16: I changed my mind after hearing that.
13: I mean, I want to take it. We all have to.
14: Alex Earl started. We talked about Alex Earl and how she started in college doing exactly this. And now, if you can figure out a way to teach young people to be entrepreneurs online, there's a lot of money.
16: Yeah, if you can monetize it, why not?
13: Yeah.
16: And, you know, you don't have to leave the house.
13: Would you?
1: All right. So, Rufus and Titus, how would you feel? Or how do you think, you know, Titus, your family would have felt if you say, hey, I'm going to college to become an influencer, or as the video you just heard said, maybe they need to change that word? Because I do agree that I think a lot of people, when they do hear the word influencer, they think of something frivolous or, you know, like you said, just taking selfies. But digital creation and content creation is the wave right now for not only your personal brand, but businesses. A lot of companies are hiring for digital content creators or social media managers, and they are paying anywhere between $80,000 to $150,000 for these services.
17: No, to answer your question, my parents would have looked at me crazy. That's for sure. They looked at me crazy when I tried to go to broadcasting school, so I can see that they would say something crazy about this. But I love how they broke it down and talked about, you know, digital entrepreneurship and things of that nature, because when I look at it as far as that angle, it makes a lot of sense. Like she said, you know, they think of it as taking selfies and all this other stuff, but it's actually a full-time job. If you look at some of these streamers as well, like the iShowSpeeds and what's his name, Kai Cenat, and all of those people, they always stay online and doing stuff because the fact is they have to in order to stay relevant, but also to be able to get the platform out as fast as they can. So they teach things at these streaming university shows and things of that nature, that learned about branding and monetizing and, you know, available content to put out at work certain times and like you said, digital currency, all of that. So it's kind of already been happening a little bit, but yeah, I think that if they explained it that way, I don't think that my parents would have had a problem with it at all.
0: I'll say, you know, it's not a difference in generations, but it's a difference in understanding. And I think for me, if my parent, I didn't get clearance or even much discussion about what I was going to do in college. I was kind of figuring all those things out and knowing that when I got out, I needed to have a job. I had heard about this, and what I know is this is truly, it's salesmanship just at a different level. And the extent that this university is walking you through all these other aspects of salesmanship and calling it what they do. The call is one that appeals to young people. And when we get older folks talking about what young folks would do, we always have a miss. So influencer may be what draws their attention. And they do know that there are people who, for different reasons, are able to amass a number of followers and able to sell. Even when I was at Arthur Andersen, the big public accounting firm, at a certain level that you advanced to, when I got to the level of manager, we all were understanding that, and there were signs that we had that said, you know what happens if you don't sell? And the answer was nothing. So if you don't sell what you've got, then no money comes in, nobody gets paid, no work gets done. And we were with, just the other night, Congressman Greg Meeks out of New York, very powerful congressman, and he talked about, and we're talking about the ways in which we engage young people, and he had a young person there on his staff, and you could tell it was young, Titus, because his suit, nice suit, but the pants seemed like just below his knees. So I said, oh, I'm messing up with my suits, they're supposed to be high and tight. But what he talked about was their engagement of influencers to try to get the messages out, because these are the people who have followers and followings. And depending on whatever it is that they're talking about, you get much more engagement from them. So I think in this day and age, for my children, I will always be thinking about the longest term. And so those are the things and the ways in which they studied. But I do understand it for being what it is.
1: So in the future, when the grandbabies, you know, say, hey, Papa.
0: Papa Roo.
1: What do you think about?
0: Papa Roo.
1: Right, Papa Roo. What do you think about me, you know, getting a bachelor's in social media? Or that you'd be okay with that?
0: Well, my grandsons are first going to be professional soccer players. And then when we get beyond that dream, my guess is that they're going to be doctors. So that's what's going to happen with them. My granddaughter, she will tell me whatever she says she's going to be, and I better learn how to accept it. Because that's the way it's going to roll, knowing their personalities right now. And I think, hopefully, we will be at a point in their lives that do what you're going to do. It's going to be all right. Mm-hmm. My son majored in, I don't know that I would have really prescribed what he ultimately did, but I do certainly endorse what he ultimately is doing. And I think those things were connected simply because of where he went.
1: Well, you know, I completely understand, because being in media is something that I always wanted to do. And even though my parents supported that, after I graduated from Columbia College Chicago, it was kind of like, okay, what are we doing? Because, you know, I've been doing this, you know, since 2012 professionally. So my parents were very patient, and I thank them all the time for being patient, for being understanding. Because, you know, my dad, He worked at CTA for 30 years. So when, you know, times were low, he was like, why don't you just get a job at CTA? And
0: why don't you just come work for the post office? Why don't you get one of these good union jobs? Come work for the government.
1: Right. I've had all of those conversations. And, you know, as you know, my brother, you know, is a Chicago firefighter. And so, you know, I talk to your brother. He can get you a job.
0: I can see that. I took notes the other day that I, of course, can't find, but I'll find it when I get off the air. There was a conversation about majors, which you brought up a week or two ago. And what they did say, that finance majors and communication majors were on the decline in terms of what the opportunities were for them going forward. And it may be some of these more technical jobs. I'm not saying an influencer is a technical job, but jobs in the technology space that were the places to be in the current space. Nathan Page says on Facebook that perhaps this is good as a minor. And Renee says some influencers make a lot of money and they spread a lot of information, propaganda, or misinformation. Not everyone can be successful as an influencer, just like everyone who wants to be a movie star won't succeed at that. Some will, some others won't. But we often do, in fact, talk about how do we connect with younger people, and it's meeting them where they are. And these short TikToks or short reels or short things where they get their information is, in fact, where they get their information. Now that we've totally run out of time, let me take this one quick caller. Mike, good morning. Welcome to VON. What's on your mind this morning?
18: Yes, good morning, Rufus. I picture you as a man of all areas, because hearing about your different backgrounds and different areas where you work. But one big thing about you being a person, I'm not minimizing what you've done, it's been a bean counter, as to say, knowing where the money's at. And everybody, regardless of what field is and that you are interested in, desire to go into, you still want to end up with some money. And I think there needs to be more conversations in families and publicly, especially for black folks, talking about money. And some of it, with most people that have some money, they have certain type of investments or making money work for you. That's the real big thing. Whether regardless of what field you're in, but have money working for you. And that conversation just started like 3 to 5 years old. And some of it is around real estate and the stock market. Because most people that have money, they got some money in those areas and some other hard assets. And I'd like for you to have a whole conversation about hard assets. What are they? Most of us do not know and find out real late in life.
0: All right. Thanks. Yeah. No, thanks for that, Mike. Actually, we do. I'll say we do when we have Kamini on every Tuesday. We get right into that. Candace, thank you for the 411. Always appreciate you. Look forward to hanging out with you at the Metro Station next Friday.
1: I'll see you next Friday.
0: Very, very good. Let's find out what's going on in the world from Annette. When we come back, we got a couple more conversations to have. So don't go away. We'll be back right after this.
12: A pleasant, calm start to your day. The National Weather Service says, though, things are going to change by this afternoon as rain is headed our way. Good morning. I'm Anna Fornoy, and here's what's happening. The Chicago Board of Education has approved an amended budget for CPS. It passed 11-7 late last night. However, things are still uncertain as it hinges on millions in state funding they yet to have received. Now, those opposing the amended version is calling it a phantom budget because of that $150 million needed from Springfield with no promises or guarantees. Now, by law, the board must pass a balanced budget. Chicago Teachers Union, they continue their call for a special session. Perry Williams has more on that part of the story.
19: Chicago Teachers Union President Stacey Davis Gates is calling for a special session in Springfield.
20: The only way this works is if Springfield figures out how to meet the state law and fund Chicago Public Schools by 20% more.
19: The $150 million in state funds sought are expected to reverse some planned layoffs and eliminate a spending freeze. I'm Perry Williams.
12: Illinois is taking steps to help protect the state's most vulnerable. Governor Pritzker signed a package of legislation expanding safeguards for older adults, people with disabilities, and children who are deaf and individuals with serious mental illnesses. Officials say the measures improve access to critical services, ensure folks get proper support and protection at every stage of life. Well, the Black Women's Expo kicked off yesterday with its Phenomenal Women's Award Gala. That was held at the Obama Presidential Center. Today at 2:30, WVON CEO Melody Spann Cooper will hold an exclusive one-on-one interview with Emmy-winning journalist and best-selling author and political commentator Joy Reid. Those two powerful women will discuss politics, culture, and critical issues affecting the country right now. WVON will be broadcasting live from noon till 6 today, so stop by and meet host Matt McGill and former state rep Ken Duncan. And cap off the weekend on Sunday with a meaningful panel discussion on mental health moderated by WVON's LaDonna Ray. This iconic expo is happening at McCormick Place today through August 2nd. And it's day two of Lollapalooza. Thousands are expected to descend upon Grant Park once again. Now, pop star Lorde was one of yesterday's headliners. Now, the weather yesterday was perfect. Temperatures in the 80s, a nice breeze. But today, people are being told to prepare for rain this afternoon and tonight. Forecasters are predicting a high risk of storm activity in the Chicago area through Saturday night. Well, that's a look at our news now on 1690 WVON. Traffic and weather up next. WVON News Time, 8:35.
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12: Things are now picking up on DuSable Lakeshore Drive as you travel northbound from 67th Street to Jackson. You're looking at a 17-minute trip. We're seeing a few brake lights approaching Soldier Field as you make your way to Monroe. That's mainly due to those stoplight delays and the fact that streets are closed in and around Grant Park as Lollapalooza is underway. As you make your way from Hollywood to Monroe, that's also a 17-minute trip. Looking at the Ryan right now, just bumped up to 21 minutes from 95th Street into downtown. Getting there on both the Bishop Ford and Tuskegee Airmen Memorial, you will move along at the posted speed. No changes on the Stevenson, still that 35-minute trip in from I-355 to DuSable Drive and back again. 45 minutes still along the Eisenhower and from Thorndale to the Burns Circle. Give yourself 45 minutes traveling out. And the Kennedy things just bumped up to 35 minutes in from O'Hare to downtown. A 25-minute trip to the airport. Nice, dry, and calm. The National Weather Service says things are going to change. We're going to see rain this afternoon and into tonight. Right now, temperatures are expected to make their way to 81, but tonight drop down to 67. We're right now still in the mid-70s. It's 76 at Midway, 76 in West Pullman, and 76 degrees here at the Talk of Chicago. That's a look at traffic and weather now. I'm Annette Flournoy on the Talk of Chicago, 1690 WVON.
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0: school shopping list is more likely to include laptops as opposed to college ruled paper. Joining us this morning is Colleen Novielli. She is the director of Mac product marketing at Apple, to talk about some of the things that we'll be looking at when we start to get ready to go back to school. Colleen, good morning and welcome to WVON.
1: Good morning, Rufus. Good morning, Chicago, and thank you. Well, it's great to be here.
0: Well, you should be here. There's no better place to be than Chicago and no better place to be than right here on WVON. Let's talk about this thing, though, with what's going on. I know we used to get blue books to take notes and take tests, but things have changed so much. And we start to think about this now. And I know young folks don't have a clue as to what I'm talking about. But when we're starting to think about computers and we're starting to think about devices that we should be looking for, what is it that families should prioritize when choosing this?
1: Yeah, that's such a great question, Rufus. And back to school is such an exciting time for so many. It's also a time where college students and their parents are really making critical purchases that need to really get them through college years and a lot of times beyond. And so when you're thinking about making that purchase, some of the things you might want to think through are, what is your day-to-day going to look like? If you're going to be on a college campus, are you living in a dorm and maybe you're walking to your classes? That could be, a far distance that you're walking. And then portability, the thinness, the lightness of the device itself becomes incredibly important. And if you're going to be away from your dorm all day, maybe your battery life is also important to you as well. Of course, performance is something that most are thinking through. And that really comes down to, again, what are you doing day to day in terms of your major? If you're going to something like STEM, you may have apps and programs that are a little bit more demanding, and you have to think about performance needs there. Once you think about your day to day activity and what you might need, come on down to an Apple retail store. We have an amazing team of specialists who is ready to really sit with you, talk about your needs, and then personalize that purchase, figure out the exact right device that's going to be right for you. Many are thinking, Mac or iPad, and we can talk to you about the great combination of features that both of those devices across our whole product line are going to be able

0: iPad, laptop, the whole deal. I just need to learn better how they work. But here's an important thing that's happening now, artificial intelligence. Talk about how students are tapping into that and how that factors into some of the devices they may get for this time.
1: I agree, and we think AI is something that's going to be on the minds of a lot of students and their parents as they're purchasing the device. At Apple, the way that we like to think about technology, including AI, is, you know, if it is used intentionally and it's used effectively, it can actually enhance the engaged learning process while also fostering skills that are incredibly important to learners, like creativity and curiosity and critical thinking. Those are skills that are not only important for the learning experience, but also beyond in the workforce. According to the World Economic Forum. And so with AI, we're building all of our products, number one, to work with AI from the ground up. We have AI features built into each one of our Apple Silicon chips, from the neural engine to neural accelerators and a GPU. And that just means that everything you're going to do all of your devices from an AI perspective is going to be smooth and seamless. It's going to be powerful enough to handle that. And then we have Apple Intelligence features built in across our suite of products. And Apple Intelligence is this powerful, intuitive set of tools. You can think of it kind of like a personal intelligence assistant that's ready to help you with things to just make you more productive. And so for a student, that could mean things like using writing tools. Say you're writing an essay or a paper, and then you want to take a look at it, just kind of proofread or edit it. Well, writing tools can help you do that. It can also help you summarize. So if you're listening to lecture notes, we have auto transcribe, which can help take the notes for you and then quickly summarize them for you. So again, it really helps you have these features built right in and just be able to be more productive in your day. And then every product at Apple that you're going to be using throughout your school day is going to run the whole suite of AI tools that are popular today. So, for example, ChatGPT and Claude, Gemini, and then some of the AI tools that students are using, like LM Studio or Misty Studio. For example, on device, completely privately and securely, you can even do it offline. You can use an app like Misty Studio to load it with all of your class notes, your lecture notes, and all the handouts from your professor, and then have it give you a personalized quiz or help you, treat it like your personalized study buddy. So again, AI, if used in these intentional and effective ways, it can really be a great study buddy for students.
0: Colin, I have to tell you, there's so many things that are there, and they are helping to make my life easier because of the summarizations and things that you just mentioned. But I'm at a different point in my life. Are these things have the ability to make our children actually dumber because they don't have to do as much work as we may have had to do in critical thinking?
1: Well, that's a great question, and one that I think is on a lot of folks' mind. And it really comes down to, what I mentioned before, which is the ability to use these tools in a way that is an intentional, effective in the way that they're meant to be used. And so you want to think about it as something that's augmenting, something that you're doing. And so, again, for a student, it's those tasks that, they're really not contributing to the creativity or the curiosity or critical thinking processes. It's something like, the ability to summarize your notes and give you a quiz. Something might just take a little bit more time for you, but now you're able to do it in a shorter amount of time. But it's not actually affecting your ability to learn those critical skills that we know are going to be so important throughout a student's life. So that's how we like to think about the way AI really enhances and improves the productivity of all our users across all our platforms.
0: Thank you for that. Now talk to us about, because money matters. Talk to us about Apple's back-to-school offer and how families and educators can access education pricing.
1: Absolutely. 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They're available to college students, anyone who's been admitted to college, as well as their parents. 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Now, right now, through August 27th, we're running a special offer, and that's for eligible Mac and iPad models. And when you purchase one of those eligible models, you'll get an additional gift card for $100 to $150 that you can use towards an additional purchase in the future. And so for a student, a lot of them are thinking about also purchasing a pair of AirPods to pair with their devices throughout their day, or an Apple Pencil. You know, certainly if you buy an iPad, many students love Apple

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0: Absolutely.
1: Of Product Marketing at Apple. Thank you so much for joining us this morning and sharing this information. We appreciate you.
0: Thank you so much, Rufus. Thanks, Chicago. It's great to be here.
1: All right. Be well. Let's take our last break. When we come back, we're going to talk about the Black Women's Expo. You heard Melody's going to be there. Lana Ray's going to be there. Matt's going to be there. Ken Duncan's going to be there. Matt's not only going to be there today doing his show, but he's also hosting a panel. And Carl West is doing one that he tells me I'm going to be on the panel of. We'll talk about all that when we come back right after this.
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12: WVON, traffic and weather now. Just a little bit more activity on the roadway, starting with the Ryan, now a 22-minute trip from 95th Street to downtown. Getting there on both the Bishop Ford and Tuskegee Airmen Memorial. Still, we'll move along at the posted speed. Light traffic along DuSable Lakeshore Drive for now, but we are seeing northbound a few brake lights as you make your way, as you approach Soldier Field and make your way to Monroe. Hollywood to Monroe, though, an 18-minute trip. If you're on the Stevenson, no changes. Still that 35-minute trip in from I-355 to DuSable Drive, 35 traveling out. 40 along the Eisenhower in from Thorndale to the Burns Circle, outbound a slight improvement, now a 40-minute trip. And if you're on the Kennedy, still looking at just about 35 minutes in from O'Hare to downtown, just bumped up to 27 minutes getting to the airport. Taking a look at our weather, nice and calm and pleasant this morning. The National Weather Service says come this afternoon, things are going to change. We're expected to see some wet weather. So some rain and maybe some light storms headed our way this afternoon and tonight. Temperatures are expected to climb near 81. We have a new low tonight, now 68. But we've made it up to 77 in Midway. It's 77 in South Shore and 77 degrees here at the Talk of Chicago. That's a look at traffic and weather now. I'm Ineff Lernoy on the Talk of Chicago, 1690 WVON.
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0: Welcome back. My next guest certainly here needs no introduction because you hear him often on WVON, coming on, doing a number of things. He says he's retiring from his other job, but he's a media mogul. It is none other than Dwayne West. Dwayne, good morning and welcome back to Carl. How you doing?
1: Hey, Rupus, man. Good morning to you, man, and thank you for having me. And let me say thank you in advance for agreeing to be a part of this incredibly powerful panel taking place tomorrow at the Black Expo at 3 o'clock for anybody who wants to get there and hear us talk about the title of it is Black America, the next 250 years. And let me say this before you open up your thoughts. The question you asked, and you asked me this question a while ago, and you made reference to my answer. That question, I believe, is the crux of this panel. And it should be a question that should be on the minds of every black person walking this planet who has a love for black and who want to see us progress. And that is your question you ask, you get to ask, you get to say it, not me. Go ahead.
0: The question is, what is our never again? What is it that we simply will not ever accept again?
1: In the next 250 years, we have to live by that. We have to adopt that as our motto, and we have to live by that collectively and individually. I think, when you asked me that question, it was interesting. And if you noticed, I hesitated. Mm-hmm. I didn't just give a knee-jerk response because it was a very important question that I'm sure you had given serious thought to. And I had to answer for that question before I knew what the question was because I had been thinking about the answer. But I never could put the question in his perspective, and you did, and it was a simple question because another group of people have asked that same question of themselves, and why can't we duplicate that same question? Well, you did, and we need to make that the forefront of our discussions now in the next 250 years.
0: You know what I think about, Carl, and I did this when I was at the Board of Education, because any successful organization has a very clear and articulate message that everybody runs to. Everybody understands it, and everybody moves towards that. And we have not gotten there. So I think, you know, it's two parts of it, I really think. One is, what is our never again? And the other is, what is our North Star? What is the thing we're running towards collectively so that we make sure we get there? So I'm glad. I appreciate you doing that. Who else is going to be on the panel with you tomorrow?
1: Congressman Jackson. We're going to have County Commissioner Tara Stamps, of course you, and then we're going to have the one of the guys who have been talking about what black people need to do in order to be successful and accomplished in their lives, you know, and he's a very critical thinker. He's a very bolsterous and outspoken dude, and he doesn't hold back anything, which is why I wanted him there for the serious topic, and that's Robert Blackwell Jr., and you know him well.
0: I do, and I've had moderated conversations with him. Let me ask, how long is this panel going to last?
1: It's an hour and a half, 3 o'clock to 4:30.
0: So 90 minutes. You're going to get a lot in 90 minutes. Folks, you don't want to be late. You don't want to miss any of it because I know there are a lot of things that are going on at the Black Expo.
1: Absolutely.
0: A lot of phenomenal conversation, certainly beginning today with Melody Spann Cooper and Emmy Award-winning journalist and author Joyanne Reed. But this one tomorrow is going to be one that you really don't want to miss. Not these.
1: And since I know Mary Green quite well and I've been a part of the expo for, you know, over a decade or so as a media partner and other aspects, she allowed me to look at the schedule to say, I want to make sure we don't interfere with any other relevant people or persons having relevant and real discussions. So this was the most basic time slot, but I think and the one that makes sense, so we won't disturb anybody. They won't disturb us. But of course, people get to decide where they want to go and what they want to listen to, of course. But I wanted to make sure no big names got, you know, coincided with what we were trying to do. So it was a pretty good time slot. You know, there'll probably be some overlapping like it always is, but, you know, you can either start or finish with us, and I don't think you would miss anything that would be relevant and real.
0: Yeah, there's certainly a lot going on. And in this panel, this, as I try to do every morning, this will not waste a moment of your time. It is a place to be, a space to hear and learn and participate and hopefully take something away with you. Mary Green did shout you out when I talked to her I don't even remember when, but either earlier this week or last week. But she made sure that we knew that Carl, every year, Carl does a panel with some folks. And
1: you know panels, though. You know panels with two or three people, man. That 1 hour and a half, man. Sit there and say, man, this was never enough.
0: You know, you already know, one, from the people that are going to be on your panel, one, that's not going to be enough, no matter what the conversation is. And with a conversation that's this deep, it certainly won't be enough time. But it will be.
1: And no matter how much time we have, it will never be enough, because between the four of us, the five of us, me moderating, we can go on for days about things that are relevant and important to us and our community. So time is of an essence, but we can give what we can give, and the people can get what they can get in that minimal time.
0: Indeed. Carl, I appreciate you doing all the things that you do and preparing and sharing your thoughtfulness in this way. And thanks for calling in and elevating this important panel that's happening.
1: Rufus, every day you come on, tell the people that question. Ask that question to people every day and tell them to ponder it. And when they call in the next day or the next week, please have an answer to that question so we can accumulate those thoughts and come up with a clear-cut North Star, as you stated.
0: Yeah, and it's almost, I don't want your answer right now because you haven't thought about it long enough. So take some time to think about it and come back with a good answer.
1: There we go.
0: Carl, appreciate you, Carl.
1: Thanks,
0: West.
1: Brother.
0: Be well, my friend.
1: Right.
0: See you tomorrow. Look, ladies and gentlemen, that's all I got. At least that's all the time I have. And then, as always, appreciate you. We didn't get a chance to talk today, but we'll pick it up on Monday because there's a lot going on that we will still catch up on. And Titus, thanks for keeping all these things together. Enjoy your time at the Expo today. Folks, T-Dub is going to be in the house. He's wearing a tank top with WVON on it. Make sure you check him out. And I will ask you, as I always do, as you go through the course of the day of this weekend, you will come across people who are dealing with things that you know absolutely nothing about. So please be kind, always. And with that, Annette, tell us what's in the headlines, and T-Dub, take us home.
2: Calm and pleasant right now. The National Weather Service says rain this afternoon on this Friday. Final day of July 31st, 2026. I'm Annette Flournoy, and in the headlines, today is the first day of Bears practice at Hallis Hall that is open to the public. The Chicago Board of Ed has approved an amended budget for CPS. However, things are still uncertain as it hinges on getting $150 million from the state with no concrete information from lawmakers. And the iconic Black Women's Expo is happening this weekend at McCormick Place. This afternoon, WVON CEO Melody Spann Cooper will have an exclusive one-on-one interview with award-winning journalist Joy Reid. National news from the Black Information Network is next on Chicago's only urban talk radio station, 1690 AM WVON, Berwyn, Chicago. It's 9:02.
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4: I'm here on the ground at the National Urban League Conference in Nashville, Tennessee, and the families of three Black teens whose deaths remain surrounded by questions gathered on Thursday to demand answers. President of the National Urban League, Mark Morial.
5: When families face the challenge of a non-responsive criminal justice system, we must stand with these families.
4: Joined by civil rights attorney Ben Crump, the families of Nolan Wells, Daniel Irving, and Tyler Smith are calling for accountability as investigations into the cases continue. And Ohio Governor Mike DeWine is criticizing plans to deport Haitian migrants as temporary protected status protections are expired. DeWine says the move could harm Ohio's economy and put families at risk. Get BIN News Now on demand 24/7 on the iHeartRadio app. Now back to Terry McCready.
6: President Trump holding a cabinet meeting at Camp David today. The meeting comes while the U.S. and Iran resume attacks after the collapse of the ceasefire agreement.
7: We're going to hit them very hard. I mean, I can actually say that because there's very little they can do about it. It was a different group than we're dealing with. They've already apologized. But, you know, we got to smack them a little bit.
6: Some Republicans have reportedly expressed concerns to the White House as the war continues with midterm elections less than 100 days away. Camp David is a 180-acre presidential retreat in Maryland. Trump is expected to head to his golf club in Bedminster, New Jersey for the weekend following the meeting. Cyber attacks on over 30 Minnesota water systems may be linked to Iran. Multiple reports cite U.S. officials who say the attacks may be related to Iran. Officials are also suspicious of hackers tied to Iran because the goal of the attacks appears to be to disrupt services, not to blackmail ransom payments. The Cybersecurity and Infrastructure Security Agency sent out an alert to local water systems that cyber threat actors are trying to modify passwords to lock out operators. The FBI said in a statement that the agency is aware of the intrusions. The black former lieutenant governor of Wisconsin, Mandela Barnes, has dropped out of the governor's race. The exit clears the way for Democratic socialist Francesca Hong, who has led the crowded field of Democrats, to take on Representative Tom Tiffany. Polling this week showed Hong with a double-digit lead ahead of the August 11th primary, the Democratic socialist pulling in 38% support, with Barnes at 16% and David Crowley, Milwaukee's county executive, had 7. Barnes served as lieutenant governor under Tony Evers for his first term. The Milwaukee Journal Sentinel reported that Barnes had allegedly used his role in the Wisconsin Democratic Party to seek out sexual encounters with young women. The state party investigated, but Barnes has not been publicly accused of any wrongdoing. A new poll finds most Americans say they would not support a presidential candidate who identifies as a Democratic socialist.
8: The cost of childcare is $20,000 a year. The amount of money that you need to make to be able to afford that is $334,000 a year. That would have been considered an unbelievable amount of money.
6: New York Mayor Zoran Mamdani is a Democrat and a member of the Democratic Socialists of America. A Washington Post survey shows 55% of respondents would not consider voting for a Democratic Socialist, while 39% said they would. The results come as Democratic Socialist figures are gaining more national attention following high-profile primary victories and growing discussion around potential 2028 presidential contenders. The poll surveyed over 2,600 people earlier this month and found mixed reviews of Democratic Socialist leaders overall. Stay informed, stay connected, and subscribe. Follow VIN News This Hour wherever you get your podcasts. I'm Terry McCready for the Black Information Network.
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0: Afternoon. My name is Leah Juarez. I am a rising senior at Hyde Park Academy.
1: I'm sorry, the speaker is Destiny Primer.
2: Our adult organizers gave their spots to our youth leaders to speak.
1: So we can't cede time to another speaker?
3: We'll allow it. Thank you.
1: Okay.
0: I speak or not? Okay. A group of us have been organizing over the summer to fight for our peace room in our school that was shut down after we started organizing to be heard. After 3 students passed away in April and May, everything went downhill. We felt like kids in our school was very upset on how our principal, Dr. Annenberg, was handling things, such as telling us things but not standing on her word. So we organized to have a community meeting with Hyde Park students, Dr. Annenberg, the deputy mayor of education, Kari Humphreys, and Alderman Yancey to talk about how we were feeling, but she canceled it, and the network chief canceled it also. Annenberg said she would reschedule it, but never did. That meeting was never scheduled. After that, she agreed to a student-led town hall of the support of Southside Together. During the town hall, she took the mic trying to defend her name from the students, saying she is not the principal we deserve. After that town hall, she shut down the peace room and kicked out Southside Together and other community groups that were our safe places to go for students. Dr. Annenberg silenced us, so we planned to walk out to fight back for our voices to be heard. We walked out to have a press conference and went to the school board meeting. During that, her and other staff members threatened to suspend us. Even though she threatened us, we still organized to fight for what we needed after the traumatic events to feel safe and respected in Hyde Park Academy. This week, we had a community meeting to organize to fight for our peace one back. We need your help to hold our principal, Dr. Annenberg, accountable for silencing us and trying to punish us by taking away our peace room. School started to feel draining. With the relationships I built in the peace room, I felt like they were the only ones there for me during all the things that were going on. I don't understand how a person doesn't have emotions and they abuse their power. Rules getting stricter when they should make us feel like school's a safe and good place to go to. I shouldn't feel like I'm in a juvenile center. We need a principal that cares for us. We need a principal who doesn't hide stuff from us. We need a principal that gives us the resources we deserve and need. Thank you.
4: 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Share with the church. The Mouths of Babes. Woo! Was that fire and brimstone. Can you imagine in about a decade from now, the caliber of leader she will grow to be? I can't understand how one doesn't have emotions. Let me tell you about children. They tell it like it T-I-S. And the fact that we have a youth fighting for peace and a room to feel safe within a school that is housed with your tax dollars should piss you off on a Friday. Now, I've been covering this story exclusively, and I got yet another young star coming in. But that Hyde Park High Schooler right there, she said 3 students had passed away. They were murdered. It hits differently when you contextualize what happened to those young people. They didn't die peacefully. 2 of whom were hit and ran and left to die. The other, they shot the life out that boy right in front of the school, if I may add, because I've interviewed the children. They told me. Some of them seen it. This is not normal. Something's wrong. Now, am I going to get into this budget? Absolutely. But I'm not going to gloss past the fact that we are abusing our children. But then you all question, why they taking over the streets? That was just a publication in the paper just yesterday, how it's nationally trending. And Chicago didn't set the trend. I promise you this, if we don't invest, you'll regret it. Here's what we're discussing today. Just so we're crystal clear, class is in session and summer school is cool. You're going to walk away with something under your belt today, I promise you. We're discussing Hyde Park and Parkside Elementary Scholars. These students are scholars. and their continued fight, and they had enough sense to go before the board that controls the body to say, hey, something's not right here. And I played the whole clip for those of us that are oblivious to parliamentarian rules. Robert Rules of Order, you cannot defer your time. But at least the big old age adults that were kind enough to work with them, support them, yielded their time to them. And yet the president, the presiding president, approved it. So I played that clip on purpose. Here's the question of the day. It's Friday. Typical payday. Did your pay increase because the Haitians are being deported? The world is upside down as we know it. And I have the mouths of babes that are coming into the studio. So we're going to have a Parkside Elementary scholar come and report to us of what happened in that 9-hour meeting. That meeting was so long. Whew. Nine of them. Okay. On top of the royal court. We're going to roll out the red carpet here at the WVON studios because a princess is coming. But she's no ordinary princess. She's a scholar. She serves in her community and her characters of high morale. That's Monroe Edwards. And then Tyler Mann is going to pop up in the studio. You all know Tyler Mann from Tyler Mann Studios. He's having a film festival. And I want you all to have a sneak peek as he rolls it out right here in the city of Chicago. You don't want to miss this. When we come back, we're going to unpack this. The mouths of babes. Did you believe her? I've been reporting on it regularly. But I will hope that we will take heed to the children. May the church say amen. We'll be back after this break.
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11: Your inbound triple on the Bishop Ford just bumped up to 17 minutes. We're seeing just a small cluster of traffic right around 111th Street as you make your way to the Ryan. Tuskegee Airmen Memorial, no problems, no delays. Once arriving at the Ryan, you'll need 19 minutes from 95th Street into downtown. Traveling along DuSable Lakeshore Drive, not bad until you reach Grant Park, especially northbound. You'll hit the brakes right around Soldier Field, stop and go to Monroe, stoplight delays and street closures due to Lollapalooza causing that delay. And that trip from Hollywood to Monroe, a 17-minute trip as well. Taking a look at our weather, I'm pretty calm for now. The National Weather Service says we're looking at pleasant conditions and dry, but come this afternoon, we could see rain in our area. Temperatures climbing to a daytime high of 81. They're also climbing right now. We're up to 78 at Midway. It's 78 now in North Lawndale and 78 degrees here at the Talk of Chicago. That's a look at traffic and weather now. 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

0: And we are back. The time is 9:25, and it's Funny Clip Fridays on the Cleopatra Show. And I see you all in the chat. Good morning, Brother Wong. Buzz, I see you too. Diane, Pam, Lee, be sure to like and share the show. Good morning, Quintella. Ooh. Buzz, this is not a nightgown. This is a overdress under my over my dress. Get your mind out the gutter before I put you in the corner. Class is definitely in session. And we've been discussing High Park High School and Parkside Elementary. I opened up a clip with a fire and brimstone speech from the youth that are demanding that they reinstate their peace room after the tragic incidents of three students, she said, that passed away. They were murdered, two of whom hit and run. The other was shot to death right in front of the school. And the fact that the children are begging for peace and it is more than a room is something that I take heed to. Shortly, we're going to have the Mouths of Babes. That's right. A young person from Parkside Elementary to attest to what she saw in the boardroom. And there was some historic moves that happened, particularly with this parliamentarian room, as the big old age adults that loved on the children and took them down and deferred their time to them so that they can be heard. That's power. When you recognize the person that has been impacted the most should have the mic. So I asked Titus to play Just Got Paid, Johnny Gill. Now, some of you all listening to me, if you're blessed to be employed or you got your fixed income check, whatever it is that is coming to you, particularly on a Friday. Typically, most folks are paid on a Friday, every other Friday, sometimes monthly. All right, rock with me. I'm just curious. Did your pay increase because the Haitians are being deported? I'm just asking. For those of you all that still got your dogs in your house and your cats, you subscribe to the foolishness. I listened as I walked out the door to the cries and the moans of those that are being sent to death. Haiti is level 4. Sexual assault run rampant. The gangs have taken over and they're killing people left to right. And many of them are being deported because of the dissolve of their temporary protective status. And they were contributors in America and our economy. Some of them look like you all that are listening to me now. I just want to know, because there's one less Haitian in America, did you get paid more? Is there more room for you to have more? As though it wasn't already enough. 773-591-1690. Now, if you got paid more, let me know. I'm just asking. The cruelty that I heard as I was walking out the door was sick. But some of you all support that dog whistle. Let's talk to Keith. Keith, talk to me. Welcome to WVON.
1: Good morning, Mrs. Draper. Thank you and your team for facilitating this forum, giving us a chance to speak in it. You know, Haitians don't contribute to my income as they do to the quality of our lives.
0: Yeah.
1: But I thank you for bringing up the High Park High School again. I couldn't join your powwow of concerned high school's shareholders because work called me away during your meeting. You know, I had to get paid not by a Haitian, but by my employer. So let me know what the next step is.
0: I will. Actually, Parkside is coming in shortly. Good call.
1: No, I got one more thing.
0: Sure.
1: I only do one. I wanted to tell y'all about the filler love I felt yesterday over there at the OPC. Dr. Holly facilitated a meet up and greet up at the OPC on the Great Lawn. It was beautiful. More than 200 people came out, and we were reading our own individual books and talking about it and stuff like that. Check it out. As reading could help us find peace, I think, in the various frustrations of our lives.
0: That's beautiful. Hey, I see Buzz. Johnny Kemp, you're right. Johnny Kemp, he's born in Nassau. Why y'all put dancing? So he danced to immigrant. Born in Nassau. And he died in Montego Bay. He died April 16th of 2015. I said Johnny Gill. And then Buzz said he's too fat to be put in the corner. He might leave with stretch marks. Okay, I won't put you in the corner. But you better behave while you're in class. Listen, guys, when we come back, I got a young person that's hanging out in the studio with me. And we're going to talk about the unprecedented move that transformed the Chicago Board of Education as they were rejected the CPS superintendent's proposal. All right. The meeting was fired up and there was a lot of hitters in the room. And I am talking about the youth. And they came gunslinging because big old H adults showed them love and made room for them to be heard. And I am looking at the president who made that parliamentarian rule that enabled that young person to say what needed to be said. We'll be back after this break.
2: Pleasant and calm and dry for now. The National Weather Service says rain is headed our way this afternoon. Good morning. I'm Minna Flournoy, and here's what's happening. The Illinois Prisoner Review Board is taking up Sean Grayson's case today. The ex-Sangamon County Sheriff's deputy was convicted of murdering Sonia Massey. He's serving a 20-year prison sentence but wants to be released because he's fighting cancer. 2 years ago, he shot and killed Massey in her kitchen. At the time, she was experiencing a mental health crisis and called 911 to report a possible intruder at her home. Grayson was one of the responding officers. Well, cleanup from storm damage continues, and Cook County is stepping in to help out. The county is offering more resources to help people impacted by flooding, high winds, and tornado damage. Residents can fill out a survey online to report damages. The National Weather Service has confirmed that 7 tornadoes touched down in our area on Monday. Well, the National Weather Service is also confirming that one of those tornadoes did a very rare thing. Apparently, a funnel that hit South Suburban Hazelcrest made an actual U-turn and hit it again, meaning it hit it twice. Well, the Board of Education has approved an amended budget for CPS. It passed 11-7 late last night. However, things are still uncertain as it hinges on millions in state funding that have yet to be acquired. Those opposing the amended version is calling it a phantom budget because of that $150 million needed from Springfield with no promises or guarantees. By law, the board must pass a balanced budget. Chicago Teachers Union, they are calling for a special session. Perry Williams has more.
3: Union President Stacey Davis Gates is calling for a special session in Springfield.
4: The only way this works is if Springfield figures out how to meet the state law and fund Chicago Public Schools by 20% more.
3: The $150 million in state funds sought are expected to reverse some planned layoffs and eliminate a spending freeze. I'm Perry Williams.
2: Well, the Black Women's Expo kicked off yesterday with its Phenomenal Women Awards Gala held at the Obama Presidential Center. Today at 2:30, WVON CEO Melody Spann Cooper will hold an exclusive one-on-one interview with Emmy-winning journalist Joy Reid. Now, these two powerful women will discuss politics, culture, and critical issues affecting the country right now. WVON will be broadcasting live from noon till 6, so stop by and meet host Matt McGill and former state rep Ken Duncan, and cap off the weekend on Sunday with a meaningful panel discussion on mental health moderated by WVON's LaDonna Ray. This iconic expo is happening at McCormick Place today through August 2nd. Well, that's a look at our news now on 1690 WVON. 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
2: Inbound Bishop Ford, just about a 16-minute trip in from I-80-94 to the Ryan. Still seeing that cluster right around 111th Street as you make your way into the Ryan. Tuskegee Airmen Memorial, things are just fine. The Ryan, a 19-minute trip still from 95th Street to downtown. The return trip moving freely. As you make your way along a DuSable Lakeshore Drive, just about 16 minutes from 67th Street to Jackson, you'll hit the brakes right around Soldier Field. And it's a little slow as you make your way to Monroe. That's due to stoplights and closures because of street closures because of Lollapalooza. Taking a look at our weather, dry for now. The National Weather Service says be sure to grab your umbrella. You are likely going to need it late this afternoon and into this evening as showers are expected our way. We're looking at a daytime high of around 81, a low tonight of 68. Right now it's 79 at Midway. It's 79 in Auburn Gresham and 79 degrees here at the Talk of Chicago. That's a look at traffic and weather now. I'm Annette Flournoy on the Talk of Chicago, 1690 WVON.
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9: As a contentious debate, as the board members backed by the Chicago Teachers Union are supporting that amendment and a nearly equal number opposing what they're calling phantom budgeting. So that vote to rely on that money to close that budget gap, passing 11-7 with one abstention. The Chicago Teachers Union and supporters say the $150 million is money that is owed to the district anyways.
10: But we cannot get played and fight each other because the state of Illinois doesn't want to pay their bills. We have to make them pay their bills.
9: But opposition came from several fronts, a district official's warning that the amended budget threatens the district's ability to secure financing to cover payroll. And that was a sentiment echoed by board member Angel Gutierrez.
11: I think our borrowing of money is going to cost us more money, which means that it's less money that will be directed to the classroom.
9: So as it stands, it's a nearly $10 billion budget, and the board, by law, must pass a balanced budget. And whether this one really is remains open to debate, despite tonight's vote.
0: And we are back on the TCS. The time is 9:38, and it's Funny Clip Fridays. Was that clip funny? Right in front of me, as we were waiting our youth to come in, I'm looking at the no vote. And I want to get into the conversation with you. It was 11-7 with an abstention. Yesenia Lopez abstended. She was a lone abstention. She's a lone wolf. Board members Angel Gutierrez, Alan Rosenfeld, Teresa Boyle, Carlos Rivas, Shay Rhymefest Smith, Jennifer Custer, Jennifer Biggs voted no. Now, ironically, the last two are candidates running for school board president.
12: Si se puede.
0: I want to play this clip, and I still might, of Byron Cicho Lopez. He's looking for the governor. I might have to play that one. But si se puede, if it's possible, the money that they wind up finding some understanding about from the state was owed to the board any damn way. They owed them a couple billion in real calculation, in real time. So the fact that we're talking about cuts, I did have a clip that I am going to play of Hilario Dominguez, who's running for school board president, because he's talking about these cuts in debt, right? And why we should not cut. But I want to share with you all, as a former educator, I have recently been on some escapades myself in my personal life as I prepare for my child, my husband and I, to go to school. And I have been emotional for months in terms of what I've seen. Once an educator, always an educator, but I am going to contextualize and say former. But as a mother, I'm an educator until the day I die because I'm constantly educating my children. And when I walk into a classroom and I don't see standards and I don't see this and you're telling me we're packing this thing to the hills because of the budget and so on and so forth, programs don't exist, it used to be there, how is that the selling point for me to send my child there? How? And it's not just exclusive to CPS. I've been all over. All over that beat like sprinkles, because I know my child deserves. But not just my child, children. Chicago, Chicagoland, throughout the state of Illinois. Throughout America. So it says school board members are counting on the state to provide $150 million in state money that is yet to be committed. A move school district officials said was illegal in violation of board members' duties. I'm trying to understand that. We rather cut teachers. Now, they have this calculated to the science across the districts. But cut teachers, cut programs, cut stability right before school starts, as opposed to find money that were already should have been allotted to them, that was owed to them. Very interesting. It says, why board members backed a revised budget? Why did they? G2 Brown took issue with warnings, calling them fear-mongering. He looked at King and said, and he's talking about Macklin King, and said he felt disrespected and profoundly. He felt disrespected and profoundly, the rest cuts off. Board member Michaela Blaze put forth the amendment that revised many of the district's proposed cuts, saying that CPS leaders and her colleagues always talk about making cuts to classrooms. These are real people in real schools, said Blaze, urged her colleagues not to give the state a pass because it owes us money. I'm trying to understand. Because I've been on a chopping block many a school years and having to get rehired and so on and so forth. Why the instability? Why the instability right before we start our schools? Why is this the norm? 773-591-1690. You know, the testimony of not only the children that were there,

and led to cuts in the past. Before the vote, King publicly implored the board not to alter the budget so drastically. She reminded the board that 10 years ago, the school district included shaky state revenue projections in the budget and wound up having to impose cuts in February. At the time, she was principal who had to tell staff they no longer had a job. So we're going back into the history of Chicago public schools. And if you know something about the history, give me a call, 773-591-1690. Is the state the problem? One of the problems, may not be the problem, but one of the problems when it comes to the instability of the financial footing for Chicago public schools. What is the problem? You know, exactly how do we continue to operate from a standpoint of inequity, particularly on the South and West sides that were already inadequately funded? What happens with those children and their instability? I could tell you one thing about it. They have a horrible school year. That's for damn sure. They're at a disadvantage with the learning curve. Social, emotional skills aren't up to par, and they have less artistic and creative programs that should exist in every school. That is a guarantee. So for those that were the no votes, I look forward to them doing the rounds. I want you all to pay attention because I'm interested in their why. Many of them have been juxtaposed anyway, but I'm interested to know why. Why wouldn't you want funding from the state that was already earmarked to be in a deficit that was owed to Chicago public schools? I can't for the life of me understand that. I see you all in the chat and I see you all on the phone line. I'm going to read some of these comments. It says, Derek Reese says, Cleopatra, thank you for representing parents, social workers, and deeply concerned citizens. Always. You know, I'm sincerely asking, you know, at this point, are you in the business of protecting children or the state of Illinois? And what are we protecting the state of Illinois from? What are we, you know, I see the state kind of passing the bucket around for this shortfall that's within the budget because we're on the heels of an election. The municipalities, particularly in the Southland and throughout the suburbs, are going to feel the brunt of it. Always. Let's go to the phone lines. Hold on, Brother Hall. You're off topic. Give me 1 second. Let me finish some more comments in here. Renee, and this is, you know, this hurts me, but I'm going to read it. Renee says, they like to stress parents and teachers out, especially children in neighborhoods that are usually negatively impacted by bad CPS and state and federal educational policies. I feel that. I remember it as a student. I remember it as a teacher. Now I'm exploring that as a parent, and I'm about ready to fight somebody. But I was always willing to fight, even as a student. But I think some of this is intentionally cruel, what I'm sharing with you all, and I'm just trying to get into kindergarten, right? I'm just trying to figure out, this is me courting for the next maybe 24 years of my youngest son. Where my oldest boy starts is where my youngest boy should finish. So this is a courtship. And if this how we gonna start the relationship, it ain't looking good. But this is every year. So at some point, we got to pull back the sheets, y'all, and start to realize who villain and who friend. Who friend or who foe? Like, who fault is this? Right? And why can't we depend on money from the state? And why does the state get to scapegoat this, Dr. Macklin King? If this is something you knew happened a decade ago and we can't depend on revenue from the state, what are we supposed to do? This is the state of Illinois. The federal government matriculates funding to the state to be distributed on a municipal level. So, excuse me? Like, so where else are you going to get the funding from? Oh, to Renee's point. You know, is how much more property taxes can we pay? 53% of our property taxes go to Chicago public schools. Where else are you supposed to get the money from? The sister agency is in a deficit. The agency.

0: see itself, the city of Chicago is in a deficit. And the state sitting back saying what they don't got. Yes, you do. And we should be able to depend on it. 773-591-1690. When we come back, Brother Hall, I see you on the live line and I see you all in the chat. This is of grave concern, guys. When you see the CEO say we can't depend on money from the state of Illinois. We'll be back.
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12: Nothing new in the way of your travel times this break, but we are monitoring an accident on the exit ramp of the Stevenson at LaGrange Road. Apparently, a jackknife semi is in a ditch. Taking a look at our weather, clear and dry for now. The National Weather Service says rain is headed our way this afternoon. We are still looking at a daytime high of around 81. Nearly there. It's 79 right now at Midway. It's 79 in Auburn Gresham and 79 degrees here at the Talk of Chicago. That's a look at traffic and weather now. I'm Annette Flournoy on the Talk of Chicago, 1690 WVON.
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13: Can't keep starving our schools and blame them for going hungry. This budget is another example of our schools going hungry. We shouldn't be talking about cuts. We should be talking about universal full day pre-K so that we can live and afford to live and work in the city of Chicago. We shouldn't be talking about cuts. We should be talking about sustainable community schools that give more to our schools with health clinics, workforce development, and adult education. In November, you all will have a choice to choose electives that will vote yes for a budget that pushes austerity, or you all have a choice to fight and choose electives that will fight for our students and fight for the fully funded schools that they deserve. And I am telling you that when I am elected the next school board president of Chicago Public Schools, I will not vote to furlough educators. I will not vote to cut from our classrooms, because there is a way that we can fund our schools, and it takes political courage. So it is time for our state electives to call a special.
0: And we are back. The time is 9:54. You're listening to the TCS. That's right. It's the Cleopatra Show, and it's Funny Clip Fridays on the Cleopatra Show. And you heard from a candidate, Hilario Dominguez. He's saying what he gonna do if he were to be elected. In this moment, it takes political courage. 11-17. 11-17. How many of you all are teachers listening to me? You're tired of being let go, potentially bought back. The disruption, as Renee spoke to, the stress, the constant fear, the anxiety that you give both to the parent and the unstable educational environment has become our normancy. And yet I have Dr. Macklin King in fear of the instability of the promise from the state to render the funding that was already owed. So the only thing that you can shore up is laying off, because you know that those dollars is what you can count on. I got a problem with that. And you ought to, too. In the studio, my colleague before me, Rufus Williams, had the privilege to have Governor Pritzker on. And I got a Rolodex of questions. And when I was standing next to my pastor, shout out to Pastor Reverend Dr. Otis Moss III, he told him he need to come on the Cleopatra Show. I told him I'd take a second bite at that apple. We should not be in fear that the state will not pay what it's owed. We pay too much in the state of Illinois as is, let alone those of us surviving Chicago. Make this make sense, especially for schools that are already met with inequity. It's not even playing kill. It is Hunger Games in these streets. Something is wrong with this picture. Before I bring up Brother Hall, I want to read Renee's comment. She said, how many on the board are funded by wealthy people who want to defeat Mayor Johnson and to cash in public dollars for private corporately run schools funded by public school dollars? Now that's some tea. Come on, Renee, keep spilling it. Because I called out that 7 because they're a very interesting bunch. Follow the money, class, because it's definitely in session. Let's talk to Brother Hall. Brother Hall, talk to me. Welcome to WVON.
14: Hey, sister, you always on fire. I give you credit. But don't you think for 1 minute that Governor Trickster is coming to talk to you? Do you hear anybody else screaming like you? No, very few. Because they've already accepted that I'm giving him 96% of my vote, and he can do me any way he wants to. Matter of fact, we'll get on TV and do some commercials as though he's funded all the grocery store. This is a bunch of crap, and we know it's a bunch of crap, but we just ain't got no folk who's willing to fight. So thank you for all that you do. I'm a warrior. Don't get it twisted about me. I don't give a damn about no J.B. Trickster, because I know his history. Have a good day, sweetheart.
0: Right on, right on. You know, and I think about that, Brother Hall. I mean, I think it's a missed opportunity. I think he should get on every show on WVON prime time. I do. But I do face the reality that I don't play softball. My mother was the champion there. And I ain't throwing no curves. I'm just throwing some right hooks and left hooks. Now, if you can bob and weave, get in the ring with me. That's all. Because I think putting it on the table, it is what it is. Because Macklin King, she blowing a whistle. She saying she ain't got no faith in the state rendering that money. But she got faith in laying y'all off because she can count them dollars. And that don't make sense for me either. And it ought not for you. But she's not saying this for no reason. Now, our young person is here. She came in beaming. We're going to talk to Parkside Elementary. Si se puede. If possible. And of course it is. Anything is possible. Especially if we invest properly in our children. And they got a message. And I want you all to take this message to heart. Because too many of us say, well, it ain't my baby. It ain't my school. I done graduated mine. I done did what I had to do. And then you're going to look up. You're going to be in one of them facilities or you're going to be in some healthcare something and not nobody showing up because they didn't import it half of them. And then we failed to educate the other half of them. And then the fourth of them locked up or either buried. Something's happening here. And I am blowing a whistle on a Friday. Now, listen, when you all give me a call, I want to know, you just got paid. It's Friday. Did your check increase because the Haitians have been deported? Now answer me straight up, because now there's more room for all of you all to say, hey, did you get them out of here? Okay, now they about to get up out of here. You sentenced them to their deaths or to be raped or brutalized in a level 4 country. You feel good? Your checks is great? You got an increase and overflow? Come on, y'all. When we come back, I got a Parkside scholar that's in the building that's going to report to us about what happened at that school board meeting. Listen to the mouths of babes when we return.
12: Just a few clouds and pleasant, but rain on the way on this Friday. Final day of July 31st, 2026. I'm Annette Flournoyan in the headlines. New this hour, the state autopsy for Nolan Wells is now completed, but the Mississippi Medical Examiner's Office has yet to make the results public. The Chicago Board of Education has approved an amended budget for CPS. However, things are still uncertain as it hinges on getting $150 million from the state with no concrete awareness from state lawmakers. And the iconic Black Women's Expo is happening this weekend at McCormick Place. This afternoon, WVON CEO Melody Spann Cooper will have an exclusive sit-down with award-winning journalist Joy Reid. National news from the Black Information Network is next on Chicago's only urban talk radio station, 1690 AM WVON, Berwyn, Chicago. It's 10:01.
15: I'm here on the ground at the National Urban League Conference in Nashville, Tennessee, and the families of three Black teens whose deaths remain surrounded by questions gathered on Thursday to demand answers. President of the National Urban League, Mark Morial.
16: When families face the challenge of a non-responsive criminal justice system, we must stand with these families.
15: Joined by civil rights attorney Ben Crump, the families of Nolan Wells, Daniel Irving, and Tyler Smith are calling for accountability as investigations into the cases continue. And Ohio Governor Mike DeWine is criticizing plans to deport Haitian migrants as temporary protected status protections are expired. DeWine says the move could harm Ohio's economy and put families at risk. Get BIN News now on demand 24/7 on the iHeartRadio app. Now back to Terry McCready.
17: President Trump holding a cabinet meeting at Camp David today. The meeting comes while the U.S. and Iran resume attacks after the collapse of the ceasefire agreement.
18: We're going to hit them very hard. I mean, I can actually say that because there's very little they can do about it. It was a different group than we're dealing with. They've already apologized. But, you know, we got to smack them a little bit.
17: Some Republicans have reportedly expressed concerns to the White House as the war continues with midterm elections less than 100 days away. Camp David is a 180-acre presidential retreat in Maryland. Trump is expected to head to his golf club in Bedminster, New Jersey for the weekend following the meeting. Cyber attacks on over 30 Minnesota water systems may be linked to Iran. Multiple reports cite U.S. officials who say the attacks may be related to Iran. Officials are also suspicious of hackers tied to Iran because the goal of the attacks appears to be to disrupt services, not to blackmail ransom payments. The Cybersecurity and Infrastructure Security Agency sent out an alert to local water systems that cyber threat actors are trying to modify passwords to lock out operators. The FBI said in a statement that the agency is aware of the intrusions. The black former lieutenant governor of Wisconsin, Mandela Barnes, has dropped out of the governor's race. The exit clears the way for Democratic socialist Francesca Hong, who has led the crowded field of Democrats, to take on Representative Tom Tiffany. Polling this week showed Hong with a double-digit lead ahead of the August 11th primary, the Democratic socialist pulling in 38% support, with Barnes at 16% and David Crowley, Milwaukee's county executive, had 7. Barnes served as lieutenant governor under Tony Evers for his first term. The Milwaukee Journal Sentinel reported that Barnes had allegedly used his role in the Wisconsin Democratic Party to seek out sexual encounters with young women. The state party investigated, but Barnes has not been publicly accused of any wrongdoing. A new poll finds most Americans say they would not support a presidential candidate who identifies as a Democratic socialist.
19: The cost of childcare is $20,000 a year. The amount of money that you need to make to be able to afford that is $334,000 a year. That would have been considered an unbelievable amount of money.
17: New York Mayor Zoran Mamdani is a Democrat and a member of the Democratic Socialists of America. A Washington Post survey shows 55% of respondents would not consider voting for a Democratic Socialist, while 39% said they would. The results come as Democratic Socialist figures are gaining more national attention following high-profile primary victories and growing discussion around potential 2028 presidential contenders. The poll surveyed over 2,600 people earlier this month and found mixed reviews of Democratic Socialist leaders overall. Stay informed, stay connected, and subscribe. Follow VIN News This Hour wherever you get your podcasts. I'm Terry McCready for the Black Information Network.
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12: Travel times remain pretty low, but we are tracking a new accident. This one right now on the outbound side of the Eisenhower at North Avenue. We're looking at stop-and-go traffic from St. Charles Road. Taking a look at our weather, a pleasant day so far. The National Weather Service says we are expected to see rain late this afternoon. We're looking at a daytime high of 81, a low tonight of 68. We're almost there. We're looking at 80 at Midway. It's 80 at Rainbow Beach and 80 degrees here at the Talk of Chicago. That's a look at traffic and weather now. I'm Annette Flournoy on the Talk of Chicago, 1690 WVON.
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1: Can't run things. Now, that's the very, very fundamental point in the international scene. See my point?
3: Oh, boy, and, you sure see it around this place.
1: Well, Alan, yeah, of course you do. You see them. You know, I have mixed feelings. I receive their... The Africans just can't run things. Now, that's the very, very fundamental point in the international scene. See my point?
3: Oh, boy, and, you sure see it around this place.
1: Well, Alan, yeah, of course you do. You see them. You know, I have mixed feelings. I receive their ambassadors. They change all the time, and I've had in Paris. I love them. They're so kind and so nice. And they're children.
3: They are.
1: Children.
3: Yeah.
1: Huh?
3: You know? And they always want something like children.
1: Oh, God, yes, they want. Well, what can you do? I know, but what I meant is it's so childlike, the childlike faith and this and that. And, of course, a lot of them are crooks, but we are crooks, too. But anyway, what I'm getting at is I think you've gotten the field of business. You've got the field of education or so. But there are many other areas, as you've well pointed out, where they can beat the hell out of us. Now, and they should be proud of those. Athletics isn't a bad achievement. And you look at the World Series, for God's sakes, and what would either of these teams done without, what would Pittsburgh be without hell of a lot of blacks, huh?
3: Sure.
1: And music, the dance, now, and these things, are they to be therefore just pissed upon? Hell no, they're important. And also, in certain areas, poetry, etc., they have a free and easy style that is adds enormously to our culture. But on the other hand, when you get to some of the more, shall we say, some of the more profound, rigid disciplines, basically, they have a hell of a time making it. Ed Brook, for example, is an exception. We've got to face it. In terms of good lawyers... There are damn few good lawyers among any group, but in terms of good lawyers, even though a lot of them go to law schools, I mean, it is not really their dish of tea.
0: And we are back. The time is 10:11. It's Funny Clip Fridays on the Cleopatra Show. Was that clip funny? That was the disgrace President Richard Nixon. And he's caught on a wire. Hi, Mike. And I thought it was profound to build the stairs as to when they see us like children. And he's looking at this from an international scope, and we're heard around the globe. And he's referring to Africans, but he intrinsically ties it to blacks in America and how categorically there are some fields in which we excel, but when it comes to rigid disciplines and how we're seen in education and different levels of profession, how we don't excel and how we don't know how to run things. I bring that up because Dr. Macklin King, she's running things at Chicago Public Schools. She's the CEO. And she is admitting that she doesn't trust the state to do as they say they're going to do to render the money. That money is $150 million to address the potential layoffs. But if she were to lay people off, she can count on that money. And that also counts to instability. In the studio, I have Kajay. Kajay and I met because she is a scholar at Parkside Elementary, and she was leading the charge. See, when they say blacks don't know how to lead or do things, I got a young person that is doing things, and they are organizing their school, organizing community, and they put big old age adults like me in formation. And I bore witness to the strength and the testament of loving adults that have helped to guide them along the way. Kajay, welcome to the Cleopatra Show. How are you?
4: I'm good. Thank you for having me.
0: Absolutely. So tell us a little bit about Parkside, for those that don't know a lot about your school.
4: Parkside, it is kind of an unknown school, but from what I can tell you from my experience there, there is a lot of help from teachers, I would say, but if you really think about it, not enough to help a student when they're, you know, not mentally there or they need that type of support. And I was one of those students where I felt like I needed that type of help and I wasn't able to get it because we didn't have the right space in our school to help us with that, and that is why we came up with the Peace Forum. So yeah, I feel like Parkside is a good school, but yeah.
0: It needs more resources. So when you hear that clip about the allegations of how Black people or African people, Black people in general, don't know how to run things and how we are just categorically not efficient, do you agree with that?
4: No.
0: That was crazy, wasn't it?
4: Yeah.
0: But that speaks to, one would say, the ethos. That's the mindset. And what I appreciate about you young people is you all are addressing your mindset. And you all are determined, which is what's even more attracting to me as to wanting to help and support you. So at Parkside, you all are demanding that, if you can close the door, you all are demanding that, hey, we want a peace room. So you teamed up with High Park, thank you, High Park High School, that just lost their peace room. Why is it important, you know, especially as you look to some of your colleagues or classmates that have been participating in these teen takeovers, why are you fighting for peace?
4: I'm fighting for peace because, of course, it's something the world needs. And I feel like the reason that the takeovers are happening is because these teens want to come together. But some people are not in the right mindset and they ruin the fun for everyone. But if you look at it like how we come together, there's different ways you could come together to make a difference. Like how Sasa together, the youth comes together. We come together to change what we want and get what we want instead of, you know, painting a bad image on us. But they like to focus on the negative side of teens and not the positive things that we are doing, like how we just came together to host that youth-led meeting that we had, but they don't really want to pay attention to that part of us. So,
0: well, I do. I'm vested. You know why? I was so proud to witness young folk that are going to grow up and be stellar. I think I liken myself to be a historian in this moment, and I get to notate all of these amazing folk that are just going to go and give flowers to the world and be the change agents we need in the world. And I was humbled to be present for the youth that we see participating in these teen takeovers. Even though I see some big old age babies, I see hurt children, I see children that have been neglected, abused, and I see children that are lost and not as fortunate as you to have found a program that they're excited about, that drives them. And I wish that they had more of what you had and more of your attitude and outlook in the world. Do you believe that?
4: Yes.
0: Excellent. So what happened at the board meeting yesterday?
4: Okay, so it started off me and my group, so I sat together, we arrived, and there was protesters already outside. CTU, they were called CTU. They were basically protesting for, I think, a raise in their pay. Like, the teachers, they weren't getting paid. I think that was what was going on. The teachers weren't getting paid enough.
0: That's
4: I can't,
0: okay.
4: I can't really remember all of why they were protesting. I know it was a lot of them.
0: I don't want to correct you, but a lot of what I've read is they're protesting so that there are no cuts in your school in terms of teachers and the instability. But keep going. What else?
4: They weren't really letting the youth inside the doors. So one of our staff, they were trying their best to get us in, which we finally did make it in. They had us register and check in, they took, not took away, but the security there, he was a little bit, you know, nasty towards some of the students, I guess because he recognized them from Hyde Park. He knew some of the students from Hyde Park, so he was coming off with bad energy towards us. But we didn't let that affect us. We continued to move on to where the speakers were going to speak. They went to their seats. We went to ours. We were watching them from behind the scenes. And some of us, we had, like Miss Yvette said, we had our red cards where we could go and stand beside them. So our first speaker was Zaria. She didn't want to speak until we came with her. So we arrived. She said what she had to say. She did really good for her age. I feel like, yeah, she said enough with what needed to be said about our program and our campaigns. And then next up was Blue and then Layla. Those are both Hyde Park students. Yeah.
0: I think I opened up with Layla this morning. Layla is who your youth leader deferred her time to. Now, how old are you?
4: I'm 14.
0: 14. So, yeah, Zaria has been the youngest on the air with me. She's 11, and she did phenomenal. I agree with you. When we come back, you know, there was a lot of tension. A lot of folks said what they needed to say. But what was the takeaways from you? When we return, we're talking to Kajay. Kajay is a rising scholar at Parkside Elementary, and they're in the fight for their stability. They want to institute a peace room. Here it is, guys. Young black children want peace. Why isn't there no news coverage? ABC, NBC, WGN, PBS, Fox. This is why WVON matters. More when we return.
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11: WVON, traffic and weather now.
12: Still looking at pretty low volumes of traffic across the board, but we are tracking a new accident. This one is on the inbound side of the Ryan in the express lanes at 63rd Street. Right now, traffic backed up to Marquette. Taking a look at our weather, beginning to see some clouds roll in. The National Weather Service says rain is headed our way. Right now, temperatures are in the 80s. We've made it to 80 at Midway. It's 80 at Rainbow Beach and 80 degrees here at the Talk of Chicago. That's a look at traffic and weather now. I'm Annette Flournoy on the Talk of Chicago, 1690 WVON.
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0: And we are back. The time is 10:23, and it's Funny Clip Fridays on the Cleopatra Show. And Kajay is hanging out with me, a Parkside scholar who was there to bore witness to the historical school board race that actually struck down Dr. Macklin King's proposal. Very rarely happens, but it did happen yesterday because there's a contingency of funding, $150 million coming from the state. That was owed from the state to Chicago Public Schools. Bottom line, guys, is that these children are fighting for a peace room. And the institution of this peace room is no dollars at Hyde Park and $1,500 for decor and other little minuscule amenities for Parkside. And yet, there's still a conversation. Now, as I understand, Kajay, after you all had the mic drops, because I played a few of those clips of the young folks that did have the privilege to speak. It was about three of you all. Dr. Macklin King, her second in command, the network chief, Myron Hess, and a board member or two stepped out to speak to you all exclusively. And there was a promise of some sort that they would have a meeting with you all when school starts, correct?
4: Yes.
0: Are you happy with that?
4: If I'm being honest, no.
0: And why not?
4: I don't feel like that's enough to help and support us. I mean, a conversation is good, but at the end of the day, what is that doing to help us get our peace room implemented and our peace room back, or to hold Dr. Edinburgh accountable for her actions?
0: And I actually would like to agree with you. As I put on my educator hat, that would post-factly put you all late September, any event that it was to be implemented, and you all have the month of August to do the work so that at the start of school, you all can be welcomed into your peace room. Is that correct? Is that the vision you have?
4: Yes.
0: So how can we support you? Because I know for a fact, my friend over there in the 5th Ward, Alderman Desmond Yancey, has been instrumental in this, along with Kahari Humphreys, who's deputy mayor. He's been supportive along the way. What can we do to expedite the attention of both Principal Edinburgh, Principal Alcantar, and Dr. Macklin King to take you all seriously in this moment?
4: I understand that there is people that are starting to notice us now, but I feel like we need to be noticed more, and there needs to be a more worldwide situation going on, because it's a lot of people noticing us, but not big enough to where she's understanding that it's not just about how she's looking outside Dr. Edinburgh and more about her students and what they need. So from you guys for Hyde Park, I feel like maybe to see if she needs help to return Southside Together back into Hyde Park.
0: She being the principal?
4: Yeah.
0: Okay.
4: Because it's kind of seeming like she doesn't really have the right mindset or control over anything that's going on at Hyde Park based off what I know. And Parkside, I feel like we are close, but instead of her just taking our room and using it for something else, we need our peace room in there. So I would ask that you guys, I would say have a conversation with her, but I don't know if that would be
0: enough. Well, I'm talking about for you all. So here's my projection. I asked you off air, how many hours is in a day?
4: 24.
0: So I got 24, you got 24, right? And you know what my daddy used to tell me when he was living? He would say, you got the same 24 hours I got. It's what you do with it. Mm-hmm. All next week, what's prohibiting the meeting? Those that are willing to make the commitment. So it's not a trick question. You're willing to make the commitment Sunday, Monday, Tuesday, Wednesday, because it means the world to you. But it's the big adults that have the autonomy to make the difference, to change the outcome, be amendable in this moment and adjust their calendar to meet you where you're at. And that can happen as early as Monday if they were to choose that, correct?
4: Yes.
0: Tuesday, Wednesday, Thursday, Friday, Saturday. And yet the choice hasn't been made. Why? And I would say because you all are more than enough and you do matter, not just to me or the adults that work with you with Southside Together, Good Kids, Mad City. You matter. I think from the outside looking in, we need to apply pressure. I suggest you all consider, those that are listening to me, give Hyde Park a call. And when we come back, I'm going to give you some numbers that you can call. Give Parkside a call. Let Principal Alcantar and Principal Attenberg know that these children matter. Not just to WVON, but they should matter to Chicago. Is that fair?
4: Yes.
0: Now, I will make that commitment to you. You know why? Because your future is bright. I need some beamers on in the studio, y'all. That's how bright it is. But if we don't join these young people in applying pressure to say, what is going on in Hyde Park? And why can't these children find their peace room? Because it's more than a room, correct? Isn't that your campaign?
4: Yes.
0: All right. So, and I got a smiling now. And I'll also revisit. Now, I've given us the number to Network Chief Hess. I'm going to have to call Myron. I'll call Myron once I leave the studio. But for the principals, nothing's stopping them but adjusting their calendar to make time for you. You understand that?
4: Yes.
0: That's what 24 hours mean. Will you make time for me? Do I matter to you? And I'm here to say you matter to me, which is why I made time for you on the show. Is that fair?
4: Thank you.
0: So when you get this meeting, you're going to come back and send me somebody else to report on it?
4: Yes.
0: Okay. And then when you get your room, can I come help y'all paint?
4: Of course.
0: Okay, cool. All right. And I'm going to do exactly what y'all tell me because that's how my children treat me. I just do what they say. All right. Kajay, you've been a superstar. I want to thank you for stopping by the Cleopatra Show. Anything I can do, Southside Together knows how to reach me. Good Kids, Mad City. And when y'all open up the store, I'm going to come buy something. I need some merch. I need y'all to decorate me something nice. Is that fair?
4: Okay.
0: All right, guys. More when we return. I got Tyler Mann in the studio. This brother has a film festival coming. And all hail the princess. We're going to roll out the red carpet because the royal court will return right here to the studio. Bud Billiken is on the way, and I have a princess underway. We'll be back.
12: We're on rain watch. The National Weather Service says rain is headed our way soon. Good morning. I'm Ina Flournoy, and here's what's happening. The Chicago Board of Education has approved an amended budget for CPS. It passed 11-7 late last night. However, things are still uncertain as it hinges on millions in state funding. Now, those opposing the amended version is calling it a phantom budget because of that $150 million needed from Springfield with no promises or guarantees. Critics also warn that if Springfield doesn't write a check, the district may still have trouble meeting September's payroll. By law, the board must pass a ballot budget. Chicago Teachers Union is still calling for a special session in Springfield. Perry Williams has more.
10: Chicago Teachers Union President Stacey Davis Gates is calling for a special session in Springfield.
11: The only way this works is if Springfield figures out how to meet the state law and fund Chicago Public Schools by 20% more.
10: The $150 million in state funds sought are expected to reverse some planned layoffs and eliminate a spending freeze. I'm Perry Williams.
12: The Illinois Prisoner Review Board is taking up Sean Grayson's case today. The ex-Sangamon County Sheriff's deputy was convicted of murdering Sonia Massey. He's serving 20 years in prison, but wants to be released because he's fighting cancer. Her family is fighting to keep him locked up. Now, 2 years ago, he shot and killed Massey in her kitchen. At the time, she was experiencing a mental health crisis and called 911 to report a possible intruder at her home. Grayson was one of the responding officers. Well, Illinois is taking steps to help protect the state's most vulnerable. Governor Pritzker signed a package of legislation expanding safeguards for older adults, people with disabilities, and children who are deaf, as well as individuals with serious mental health challenges. Officials say the measures improve access to critical services and ensure folks get the proper support and protection at every stage of life. Well, the iconic Black Women's Expo is happening this weekend at McCormick Place. Yesterday, BWE held its Phenomenal Women's Award Gala at the Obama Presidential Center. Today at 2:30, WVON's CEO Melody Spann Cooper will hold an exclusive one-on-one interview with Emmy-winning journalist Joy Reid. These two powerful women will discuss politics, culture, and critical issues affecting the country right now. WVON will also be broadcasting live from noon till 6 today. Stop by and meet WVON host Matt McGill and former state rep Kim Duncan, and cap off the weekend on Sunday with a meaningful panel discussion on mental health moderated by WVON's LaDonna Ray. The iconic expo is happening at McCormick Place starting today through August 2nd. That's a look at our news now on 1690 WVON. 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
12: We're seeing a boost in your travel times as you make your way along the Ryan. Expect a 28-minute trip from 95th Street into downtown. Also in the inbound local lanes, we're still seeing that earlier accident. It is blocking the left lane there at 63rd Street. Traffic backed up to Marquette. Traveling outbound along the Ryan, things are moving well. As you make your way along the Bishop Ford and Tuskegee Airmen Memorial, things are still moving well. DuSable Lakeshore Drive looks pretty good for now. As you make your way along the Stevenson, you're looking at just about a 35-minute trip traveling in from I-355 to DuSable Drive. On the outbound side, you want to factor in that earlier accident is on the exit ramp on the outbound Stevenson there at LaGrange Road. Apparently, a jackknife semi is in a ditch. As you make your way along the Eisenhower, just bumped up to 50 minutes from Thorndale to the Burns Circle. That outbound trip will take you 40, and things are heavier on the Kennedy. A 38-minute trip in from O'Hare to downtown, getting to the airport now 35 minutes. Taking a look at our weather, pretty pleasant for now. The National Weather Service says rain is headed our way early this afternoon. We're looking at a daytime high of 81, our low tonight 68. Right now, temperatures are steady at 80 degrees. It's 80 at Midway, 80 at Rainbow Beach, and 80 degrees here at the Talk of Chicago. That's a look at traffic and weather now. I'm Annette Flournoy on the Talk of Chicago, 1690 WVON.
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0: And we are back. The time is 10:39. 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And we have a special production in the studio. Anytime Tyler Mann comes through, Andrew Tyler, the Tyler Mann International Social Awareness Film Festival is in the Chicagoland area, August 1st through the 2nd. And it is in Wheaton, Illinois. Andrew, welcome back to the Cleopatra Show. How are you?
17: I am doing good. I was about to ask you, how are you?
0: I'm in good spirits.
17: Oh, man. If y'all not looking online, you got to see Cleopatra. She got on all white, this princess style with the red shades and everything. Is it pink or red?
0: It's red. Of course. Bless your heart.
17: What's the business? How you doing? I love you. You are awesome.
0: I appreciate it. So, listen, you are down to business. You came with an entire production.
17: Oh, yes. Yes,
0: black excellence. And I've had the opportunity to see some of the snippet. We're going to play it properly, so I apologize for that. But this is your eighth annual.
17: Yeah. Eighth annual Social Awareness Film Festival. It's out in Cantini Park in Wheaton, Illinois. 1S151 Winfield Road. For those of you, it's like Winfield and Roosevelt, right over there. It's a 500-acre facility, believe it or not, where slavery ended. Most people don't even know. Joseph Medill funded Lincoln. And he was the one who funded Abraham Lincoln's campaign. And instead of the Emancipation Proclamation, Medill told him, forget you, I was going to cut. I'm not going to cut some library. He said, screw your Emancipation Proclamation. Go get me an amendment. And that's where the 13th Amendment comes into play. And it was Joseph Medill at Cantini Park who actually was the one who said end slavery. And he was an abolitionist. He owned the Chicago Tribune at one point. He was the mayor of Chicago at one point. And they allowed me to have my film festival there. So it's a beautiful thing. 500-acre facility, a civil rights, they call it the First Division Museum. It's really a military type of a deal. They have a rose garden. They have mansions there. And it's open to the public. So come on out. You got to pay for your own parking, but you guys come on out and enjoy and relax. I got some amazing films. And in the studio with us, I'll let you
0: Before we tiptoe to your guests, you rocking a dope brother across your chest.
17: Oh, man.
0: Mega Evers. Yes. In fact, our very own Madam CEO, Chairwoman Melody Span Cooper will be interviewing Emmy award-winning journalist Joy Reid, my soror, who was married to my sorority sister. And the story of Mega Evers will be on full display at the Black Women's Expo.
17: Absolutely.
0: So I just wanted to highlight that because I thought that was a very dope pendant you're rocking. Now, you got some guests alongside you. That's Tasha Mills and Christopher Horn, who are just a part of the creation of Unheard Voices and an Amazon bestseller documentary. I am excited to meet you both because you all are going to get this amazing, prestigious award at this film festival. But tell us to who you are and a little bit about your story. So I'll start with you, Tasha.
1: Thank you so much, Cleopatra, for having us in studio. And thank you to Mr. Tyler for giving us an opportunity. Yeah. I am Tasha Mills. I am an Amazon bestseller of a book called Mama, I Should Have Listened, A Voice of Pain and Power. And it highlights the story of my son, Blake, who received 40 years in prison for aggravated robbery in Texas at the age of 17 years old. Actually, the same state that Carmelo Anthony received 35 years, and Amber Geiger, who received 10 years in prison for the killing of Botham Jean. So Botham Jean is also a part of our documentary. We're telling these stories. We're here to heal, to facilitate change, and to keep on doing what we do, and that's to create more stories of families across America who have stories of kids who were killed in prison, killed by police brutality, and kids who are serving serving time with injustice.
0: No, I appreciate that. And Christopher, welcome.
3: Thank you so much. Thank you so much, Ms. Cleopatra, for having us. I am the son of Tasha Mills, but also I call it her director of

0: but one of the guards had her earphones on, and she did not hear them calling for him to have life-saving procedures done. So he bled out on the floor of the unit, and there was no due diligence done to give her any type of justice, any type of answers. So we were moved by her story to pick it up and help her heal and advocate.
1: Do we have that clip ready? Yeah, are we ready? Let's roll the clip.
2: The voices. People don't get to see what's going on. They don't get to see us being shaken down. They don't get to see what we go through. They don't see the cries at night. They don't see the panic attacks that we have. This docuseries shows all of that. My goal is for mothers to take some kind of responsibility, because sometimes that's the first thing I ask. Like, what did we do wrong? What? Why is our kids landing here? What did we do wrong? We're living in an age of social media, right? And we don't sit at the dinner table and talk with our kids anymore. We, you know, we're on our cell phones. We're trying to move up the corporate ladder. And instead of really listening to our kids, we're not. We're hearing them, but are we really listening? And so that has become a big epidemic. I was just in Texas, and we had this Mother's Day event. And I was the last one to speak. And all these men were saying how they were sorry to their mothers. And I looked at the mothers. I said, have we ever said we're sorry to our children?
3: You've gone across this.
1: And listen, guys, this year's winner of the Amir Locke Saving the Youth Award is the film Unheard Voices. You know, that's powerful. I'm looking at you because scripture says, you know, a lot about this moment in terms of the parents that provoke children.
4: Absolutely.
1: You know, I used to go back and forth with my father about this. Because it says, honor thy mother and father, for thy days be long on this earth. But it also continues, and folks just stop right there, full stop. But it continues to be weary of the parent that provokes their child.
5: That's right.
4: Yes.
5: To wrath. Absolutely.
4: Yes.
5: Can I add really
1: absolutely.
5: Quick?
1: Absolutely.
5: Wow. The reason that we selected this particular film for Amir's award, you know, with Amir being murdered by Minneapolis SWAT, by the way, let me say this real quick personal plug. We were selected to the International Black Film Festival to be screened in Tennessee. So we just got that selection today with the Amir Locke movie, the documentary. But there's something to be said about who's...
1: Congratulations.
5: Thank you. Who's at fault? So, like, we see the teen takeovers here in the Chicagoland area, and now people are trying to push legislation to say, well, the parents should be charged if your teen do something wrong. Well, this woman raised her child right. Yet and still, he made a choice, right? So he committed a robbery, but does the punishment fit the crime? And then we go through this thing. He received 40-year sentence, first-time nonviolent offender, water gun. It's a water gun,
4: it's
5: right?
4: It's a toy gun
5: that he went into a store with. Now, people out there in La La Land will say, well, he deserved it. He shouldn't have been in there trying to rob nobody. But I dare to say oftentimes our children are punished way more, just way, way, way more. And when, and I told them I was going to glean this from Buddy, they chose to activate their activism and on behalf of their child and say, hey, this is not right. He deserves some type of a pardon. And she writes the book and she says, well, in this book, it's like a letter to your child or your child to, like, mama, I messed up. So you hear all these kids, she's visiting the prison, mama, I'm so sorry. And all these mamas are saying, my child is saying, I'm so sorry. Well, where's the voice? Child no longer has a voice. He's locked up. So mama becomes the voice. And her other son, in his genius and his skill set, he says, well, mama, we're going to get up and we're going to make a documentary about it. And it's a beautiful thing. And in that vein of trying to save our youth, I think that's where the Amir Locke Saving the Youth Award comes into play. So I'm so proud of you guys for doing what you've done. It's really amazing.
1: And Tasha, just for clarity, this is your child.
4: Yes.
1: So I have it now. Wow.
4: Yeah.
5: Can you imagine robbing a store with a toy gun and somebody give you 40 years?
1: How old was he?
4: 17.

0: So how was your boy? Was he just silly? What characterized him? In
1: absolutely,
0: that
1: I want to humanize him right now. I have four boys, and Blake was my most talented. You know, people look at Christopher, and he's a fashion photographer, travel all over the world. You know, have celebrity clients, but to be fair, Blake, you know, he was an actor, he was a dancer, he was a writer, he rapped, you know, he had ballet lessons and piano lessons, and I took so much time with him because his father was not there. So he got the 17-year-old me. My other kids, they got the 30-year-old me. So when I'm talking to parents, I ask them, the first thing is, how did we get here? What did we do wrong? And they all kind of push back and, what do you mean? What did we do wrong? So what did you do wrong, Miss Mills? I can tell you, I heard Blake, but did I really listen to him? He was born in a blended family. His father was not there. You know, I had this kid again at 17 years old. Father was a drug dealer. He went to prison. His father went to prison. And people don't realize that all of this is in their DNA, right? And I just, with this documentary, I just wanted to take it a step further. I wanted to humanize my son. I wanted to let the world know who he is and who he's becoming. And so this story, this documentary, it tells you everything about my family, Blake's how Blake is living now, and other families as well who's going through the same detriment.
0: Listen, guys, Unheard Voices. This is Amazon's bestseller documentary, and they are a recipient of the Amir Locke Saving the Youth Award right here at the Tyler Mann International Social Awareness Film Festival that is transpiring right here August 1st through the 2nd in Kentony, Wheaton, Illinois. You don't want to miss this. When we return, I want you to take us back, Tyler Mann, to your nephew,
2: mm-hmm.
0: right? And continue to keep that fire and brimstone in terms of justice for him.
2: Yes.
0: Right? As we continue to watch the raft, as we can stick to that word, that continues to spread cancerously across this country of the contagion of injustice movement that continues to build the brick of America. We'll be back.
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3: 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WVON, traffic and weather now.
11: If you're thinking about hopping on the Chicago Skyway, know that it's solid right now eastbound from Stony Island to the Toll Plaza. Turning to the Ryan, a 28-minute trip still from 95th Street into downtown. Outbound, things are just fine. Things remain fine along the Bishop Ford and Tuskegee Airmen Memorial each way. Yosemite Lakeshore Drive, 67th Street to Jackson, about a 16-minute trip. Your big slowdown is right there at Soldier Field as you make your way to Monroe, mainly due to stoplight delays and the fact that streets in and around Grand Park are shut down for Lollapalooza. As you make your way from Hollywood to Monroe, there are no problems or delays right now. The Stevenson, not too bad, a 35-minute trip in from I-355 to DuSable Drive, 35 traveling out. If you're on the Eisenhower right now, you are looking at 50 minutes from Thorndale to the Burns Circle. That outbound trip will take you 45, and things are heavier on the inbound side of the Kennedy. Just bumped up to a 40-minute trip from O'Hare to downtown, getting to the airport just about 35 minutes. Taking a look at our weather, we are on rain watch. We're seeing a few clouds right now. The National Weather Service says we are headed to a daytime high. We're already there at 81. Temperatures going down to 68 tonight. Right now, we are actually looking at 80 degrees at Midway. It's 80 at Rainbow Beach still, and 80 degrees here. 81 degrees here at the Talk of Chicago. That's a look at traffic and weather now. I'm in Efrenoy on the Talk of Chicago, 1690 WVON.
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0: And we are back. The time is 10:56, and you're listening to the Cleopatra Show. And I got some winners in here, right? And they are winning over the globe. Here they are with Amazon best-selling documentary, Unheard Voices. Both Tasha Mills and her son, director Christopher Horn, are sharing a message that black children around the world need to know something about. Right? And it's not to fearmonger us, but to keep us centered. And the awardee, here he is, Tyler Mann, is in studio with us, and he has this International Social Awareness Film Festival that is going to shape not only Illinois, but the world in respect to the content that it delivers.
12: Yes.
0: Right? And the awardees for the Amir Locke Saving the Youth Award as the Unheard Voices, but Amir Locke himself, you're his uncle?
12: Yes, absolutely. For those that don't know, Amir was killed in a SWAT sting between St. Paul and Minneapolis up in Minneapolis. This happened on 2/2/22. And it lingered in national attention, but then it got smothered with the war in Ukraine about 2-3 weeks later, going into that, and it kind of got buried, if you will. So Amir's story is very much so alive. The family recently won a Supreme Court decision in the United States Supreme Court, not a state. This is a United States Supreme Court decision that my family, his mother and father, Karen Wells and Andre Locke Sr., can sue the Minneapolis Police Department, and the officer does not receive qualified immunity. This is a landmark case. It's a benchmark case in the Eighth Circuit, but it's Supreme Court valid because they kicked it back to the appellate court and agreed with six judges saying that Amir should have never been killed. The officer does not get qualified immunity. So if you're out there, I made mention of this on Rufus Williams' show when it first happened. If you're out there and you have a case where your child has been murdered or your loved one has been murdered and the officer was in error, they do not receive qualified immunity. They cannot go with Graham versus Connor, and they are not allowed to say that they feared for their lives. Ms. Tasha was saying, are you going to show the film at the festival? And I want to show it, but I'm trying to get it on a platform, y'all. So I got hands in the fire for a streaming platform, but I may show it this weekend. I could make the decision. I'll flip a coin. But nonetheless, the reason that that case is so important, Amir's case is so important, is because now everyone can glean.
0: Can I enhance the word?
12: Go
0: his
12: ahead.
0: Life is so important.
12: Thank Absolutely. You so much, sweetie.
0: Because he's not just a case. His life is incredibly important, not only to be remembered, but to be respected and protected. And that's why you enshrined him forever in the documentary.
12: Well, this goes back to activating activism. We have never given up. We took our savings, created this documentary, and turned it into something that is starting to receive like a momentum push right now. And even though we're under I want to say a Republican regime, if you will, nonetheless, even when they see it, it's
0: undeniable.
12: Absolutely, absolutely. So you have to go with what's
0: undeniable.
12: I sat at the NAACP convention, and I watched Attorney General Keith Ellison receive an award, and I was happy for him to receive that award. I also watched this week as Mayor Fry got on TV and said,
0: "Now these people, just to let you all know, I'm a operative. So Mayor Fry is the mayor of Minneapolis.
12: He did nothing. He tried to cover up Amir's death, is what he did. Jeez. And I showed it in the documentary. He said there were not going to be any more no-knock warrants in Minneapolis,
0: and this is when he was running for re-election.
12: Absolutely,
0: my memory go hard.
12: Oh man,
0: and you're talking about Eric."
12: Attorney General Keith Ellison.
0: Keith Ellison, who's from
12: Minnesota. Yes, I used to be his board operator in radio. And Keith and I actually, when I was incarcerated, Keith represented me as my attorney, so I know him well. Keith refused to bring charges. He said that he did not think we could win in accordance with Graham versus Connor. But we have an appellate judge that asked the question: why is the officer not in prison? And so Keith basically said he was afraid to move forward.
0: No, he was afraid to disrupt his career.
12: Yes.
0: Listen, guys.
12: Yes.
0: I got Tyler Mann in the studio. I know I'm rolling out the red carpet because there's a princess here. But I'm going to hold him tight because we want to unpack this.
12: Mm-hmm.
0: When we come back, I will definitely have the princess on. Give me about 15 minutes. I don't want to rush this because we are unpacking some greatness. Tyler Mann is bringing the International Social Awareness Film Festival to the Chicagoland area right here in Wheaton, Illinois. And these recipients, Unheard Voices, is Amazon best-selling documentary. And they're receiving the Amir Locke Saving the Youth Award. And you don't want to miss this film festival because it is one for the times. More when we return.
11: We're on Rain Watch. The National Weather Service says these clouds are giving way to rain this afternoon. On this Friday, final day of July 31st, 2026, I'm Ina Fernoy, and in the headlines, come midnight, nearly 100,000 Illinois SNAP clients kicked off due to new federal work requirements can expect to see $400 pop up on their cards. The Chicago Board of Ed has approved an amended budget for CPS. However, things are still uncertain as it relies on an additional $150 million from the state. And the iconic Black Women's Expo is happening this weekend at McCormick Place. And this afternoon, WVON CEO Melody Spann Cooper will have an exclusive sit-down with award-winning journalist Joy Reid. National news from the Black Information Network is next on Chicago's only urban talk radio station, 1690 AM, WVON, Berwyn, Chicago. It's 1102.
13: I'm here on the ground at the National Urban League Conference in Nashville, Tennessee, and the families of three Black teens whose deaths remain surrounded by questions gathered on Thursday to demand answers. President of the National Urban League, Mark Morial.
14: When families face the challenge of a non-responsive criminal justice system, we must stand with these families.
13: Joined by civil rights attorney Ben Crump, the families of Nolan Wells, Daniel Irving, and Tyler Smith are calling for accountability as investigations into the cases continue. And Ohio Governor Mike DeWine is criticizing plans to deport Haitian migrants as temporary protected status protections are expired. DeWine says the move could harm Ohio's economy and put families at risk. Get BIN News now on demand 24/7 on the iHeartRadio app. Now back to Terry McCready.
15: President Trump holding a cabinet meeting at Camp David today. The meeting comes while the U.S. and Iran resume attacks after the collapse of the ceasefire agreement.
16: We can hit them very hard. I mean, I can actually say that because there's very little they can do about it. It was a different group than we're dealing with. They've already apologized. but, you know, we got to smack them a little bit.
15: Some Republicans have reportedly expressed concerns to the White House as the war continues with midterm elections less than 100 days away. Camp David is a 180-acre presidential retreat in Maryland. Trump is expected to head to his golf club in Bedminster, New Jersey, for the weekend following the meeting. Cyber attacks on over 30 Minnesota water systems may be linked to Iran. Multiple reports cite U.S. officials who say the attacks may be related to Iran. Officials are also suspicious of hackers tied to Iran because the goal of the attacks appears to be to disrupt services, not to blackmail ransom payments. The Cybersecurity and Infrastructure Security Agency sent out an alert to local water systems that cyber threat actors are trying to modify passwords to lock out operators. The FBI said in a statement that the agency is aware of the intrusions. The black former lieutenant governor of Wisconsin, Mandela Barnes, has dropped out of the governor's race. The exit clears the way for Democratic socialist Francesca Hong, who has led the crowded field of Democrats, to take on Representative Tom Tiffany. Polling this week showed Hong with a double-digit lead ahead of the August 11th primary, the Democratic socialist pulling in 38% support, with Barnes at 16% and David Crowley, Milwaukee's county executive, had 7. Barnes served as lieutenant governor under Tony Evers for his first term. The Milwaukee Journal Sentinel reported that Barnes had allegedly used his role in the Wisconsin Democratic Party to seek out sexual encounters with young women. The state party investigated, but Barnes has not been publicly accused of any wrongdoing. A new poll finds most Americans say they would not support a presidential candidate who identifies as a Democratic socialist.
17: The cost of childcare is $20,000 a year. The amount of money that you need to make to be able to afford that is $334,000 a year. That would have been considered an unbelievable amount of money.
15: New York Mayor Zoran Mamdani is a Democrat and a member of the Democratic Socialists of America. A Washington Post survey shows 55% of respondents would not consider voting for a Democratic Socialist, while 39% said they would. The results come as Democratic Socialist figures are gaining more national attention following high-profile primary victories and growing discussion around potential 2028 presidential contenders. The poll surveyed over 2,600 people earlier this month and found mixed reviews of Democratic Socialist leaders overall. Stay informed, stay connected, and subscribe. Follow VIN News This Hour wherever you get your podcasts. I'm Terry McCready for the Black Information Network.
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11: The inbound Ryan is now a 24-minute trip from 95th Street into downtown. Outbound things are pretty quiet. Still light, nice and light along the Bishop Ford and Tuskegee Airmen Memorial in both directions. DeSable Lakeshore Drive, not too bad either. If you're out of the Stevenson, still that 35-minute trip in from I-355 to DeSable Drive, outbound 35 as well. You'll need 50 minutes along the Eisenhower from Thorndale to the Burns Circle, 40 on the return trip. And the Kennedy, things are up and down. We're now up to 40 minutes as you make your way inbound from O'Hare to downtown, getting to the airport now a 31-minute trip. Taking a look at our weather, clouds are rolling in. The National Weather Service says rain is headed our way. Our daytime high is 81. Our low tonight, 68. We've already reached our high of 81 at Midway. It's 81 in Chatham and 81 degrees here at the Talk of Chicago. That's a look at traffic and weather now. I'm in Effernoy on the Talk of Chicago, 1690 WVON.
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0: And we are back. 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And check this out, WVON. The takeover is happening right now at the Black Women's Expo at McCormick Place. That's right. Today, join Maddie Matt and Ken Duncan as they broadcast live from noon to 6 p.m. But listen to this. At 2:30, our very own CEO, Madam Chairwoman Melody Spann Cooper will sit down with Emmy Award-winning journalist, best-selling author, and political commentator, of course, my sorrow joy, Ann Reed, for a powerful conversation on politics, culture, and the issues shaping our future. The takeover continues Sunday with LaDonna Ray moderating mental health, 911, the Black Women's Health Care Crisis, at 2 p.m., 3 days of powerful voices, one unforgettable weekend. 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So check this out, guys. As we wrap up our conversation with Tyler Mann, Tasha Mills, and Christopher Horn hanging out in the studio with me, I want to revisit our question of the day. It's Friday. Now, I'm asking you all this. Now, typically on Friday, we get paid, right? Okay.
1: Hope
0: so. Did your pay increase because the Haitians were deported?
1: What?
0: Y'all did it go increase?
2: First. No, I work for myself, and it did not.
0: Did it increase for you?
3: Absolutely not.
0: What about
1: not
0: you,
1: at
0: Tom?
1: All, no.
0: All y'all faces went from smiles to, did you just ask me that? You know why I asked you that? Because someone listening to me believes that there isn't enough room in America, even though we're living in America, and that is not enough space and opportunity, so that the removal of Haitians back to a level 4 grade environment that is treacherous,
3: my God,
0: that will take their lives, rape their wives, and demonize them in a way that will forever destitute them, will make space for them. So in some capacity, I wanted to ask you all, did it increase anything, especially opportunistically for you? Not everybody looking at
1: not
0: me.
1: At
0: some
1: all.
2: Not at all.
0: That's kind of sick how I said it, right? That was how I walked out the door this morning. That was lambasted across every national news coverage in America. And somebody will not have compassion. And that is amazing to me. But you all, from a cinematography standpoint, have compassion that is moving and compelling so much so that you've commanded the audience of Amazon. You've made space to have a whole film festival.
1: Yeah.
0: And just announced that you will be a part of the Black Film Festival, and you are capturing our stories. But yet the glory is so heavy. Your faces look heavy when I just said what I said, because words matter. And how I shaped that narrative, all of it was true, was it not?
1: Yes, ma'am.
3: Wow.
1: Yes, ma'am.
3: Absolutely.
1: Impacted families are really on the chopping block, and there's something to be said about this family that's here with us today. There's something to be said about the Amir Locke family. I have a film, it's a whistleblower film that's coming in. It's called My Foot is in Heaven, and it's about how America has sent missiles to Iran and blown this little girl's foot off. And she's become a poster child now because her foot has been blown off. She had a bunny, and she said, my bunny's foot is in heaven, so my foot is in heaven too, Daddy. And Daddy's crying, and how the parents are impacted, just like you and your son, but the parents are impacted. The family members are impacted. So we have all of these impacted families. I have a movie that I'm showing called Mama, and it's on Tubi right now, but I'm showing this movie called Mama, and it's about three parents that are impacted. Their sons were killed up in Minnesota. So we have all of these different stories to tell, and they need to reach national level. And it has to be more than just Brother Ben Crump. Ben just picked up our case. He picked up the case in Wisconsin. I met Mr. Wells, Nolan Wells' father, while we were at the convention for the NAACP. Had a chance to speak with him. There is a suffrage going on. And black bodies are being murdered and killed, and there has to be some type of accountability. So this is where we cut off when I said Attorney General Keith Ellison didn't bring charges. So Keith told me, are you an attorney? I said, no. So I went and got an attorney, and I put Cannon Lambert in the documentary. So that way, attorney can talk to attorney. Let's really talk about if you could have brought charges, since you don't honor me. Let's go get Cannon, who represented Sandra Bland. Do we really have to fight amongst each other to bring charges against these people? So my sister, it's vicious.
0: and you know, everything you said is with a heavy heart as a newly cemented mother of three black baby boys. Mm-hmm. this assignment that I have in this moment, being the captain of this ship and commanding it from the WVON studios,
1: yeah,
0: I don't take lightly. I take it very seriously in regards to folks like yourselves, and however I can lean in and offer support, and however I can continue to carry the weight. Prior to you sitting there, there was a youth scholar fighting for a peace room. Why do babies have to fight to have a room?
1: Yeah.
0: You know, so there are some serious issues amongst us, but you all are convening a space, and I just wanted to invite all of the listening audience. This is the 8th annual Tyler Mann International Social Awareness Film Festival that will be held from August 1st to the 2nd in Wheaton, Illinois, and Cantini.
1: Cantini parking Cantini is free, y'all. Park. Free.
0: Okay. Yeah,
1: pay for parking, but it's free.
0: And absolutely free. And Unheard Voices. It's an Amazon best-selling documentary by Tasha Mills and her son, director Christopher Horn. And they're being bestowed upon with the prestigious award of the Amir Locke Saving the Youth Award. And I'm just so honored to have met you both. I will make my way, but I heard I need to be there Saturday. So if I got to be there Saturday, you all do too. Now, black people, that means 1 o'clock. Pull up. Now, what time you starting the film festival?
1: So it starts at 10 a.m. 10 a.m. both days. 10 to 4 on Saturday, 10 till 8 p.m. on Sunday. And Unheard Voices will be seen at 1:30.
0: No, it's going to be seen at 1 o'clock. Because all y'all that were walking in at 1:45 talking about, excuse me, no.
1: Can I do a quick shout out
0: absolutely
1: to...
0: Absolutely.
1: You had Dr. Walt Whitman on the show.
0: I did.
1: And he talked about how excellent. Thank you for playing the trailer. We're going to be screening that Sunday at 4 p.m. Along with Kraken shortly thereafter that. But I have been working hard on Dr. Whitman's film, and I'm still working on it because, you know, Walt is hard on the children. He's hard on me. So we're going to be showing that
0: movie. He wasn't hard on me. We had a good old time. And I know Dr. Walt is listening. We had fun. I am just excited for all that you continue to do. I'm so glad you ain't grilled me on where I'm at with mine. We'll talk about that off air.
1: Yes, ma'am. Yes.
0: I was a little nervous when I was going to see you. But listen, I wish you all nothing but
2: thank
0: the best.
2: Thank you so much.
0: Absolutely.
2: Thank you. And thank I you. Have just have one thing to say. If you can take anything from what I've said, I want you to take away, lead with empathy.
1: Yes.
2: Instead of judgment. Empathy and compassion instead of, you know, judgment and judging mothers and fathers, because we don't know where we may be tomorrow.
0: I'm trying to tell you. I needed that. I feel as though we are very hard on each other because the conditioning of surviving, you're talking about living in America, surviving while being black in America, as you turn on yourselves, others, and you're lashing out. You're lashing out because nobody has been given a fair hand, and those that were given a hand up forgot about how they got up the stairs. Amen.
2: Amen. Yeah.
0: All right. So listen, guys, I'm going to let them get to it. When we come back, the red carpet has been rolled out and the royal court princess is here. Monroe Edwards is in studio and I look forward to her joining me very shortly. You don't want to miss this.
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8: Nothing new in the way of your travel time for revisiting what's happening on along the Chicago Skyway. Right now, traffic pretty solid eastbound from Stony Island to the Toll Plaza. There's no report of any accidents, just a heavy volume of traffic. Taking a look at our weather, we're seeing some clouds roll in. The National Weather Service says we could soon also see rain in our area. Temperatures right now, right around 80. We're looking at 80 degrees at Midway. It's 80 in Chatham and 80 here at the Talk of Chicago. That's a look at traffic and weather now. I'm Annette Flournoy on the Talk of Chicago, 1690 WVON.
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0: And we are back. The time is 11:24, and you're listening to Funny Clip Fridays on the Cleopatra Show. I want to thank my special guest. Tyler Mann was in the building. That's right. Tyler Mann International Social Awareness Film Festival is transforming right here August 1st through the 2nd in Wheaton, Illinois. So go check it out in Contini Park. It's absolutely free. Unheard Voices will be the Amazon best-selling documentary that will be uplifted by Tasha Mills and her son and director Christopher Horn, who also will receive the prestigious award, Amir Locke Saving the Youth Award. You don't want to miss that. But listen, guys, in the studio, we've rolled out the red carpet because Monroe Edwards has arrived. That's right. She is Princess in the Court. And we're talking about the Bud Billiken Parade. It's the 97th annual right here in the city of Chicago. And I've bore witness to this child. She is amazing. And I'm going to continue the vibration of raising up Black excellence when it comes to our youth. So, Monroe, welcome to the Cleopatra Show.
1: Hi.
0: Hi. Look at you. So I told you we were going to have some fun, right?
1: Yes.
0: Excellent. How old are you?
1: I'm 12 years old.
0: 12. What do you do for fun?
1: I play volleyball. I go outside sometimes. And I also play with my siblings a lot.
0: Oh, you play with your siblings. How many siblings do you have?
1: I have two siblings, one older sister and a younger brother.
0: Oh, that's right. That's right. How old is your younger brother?
1: My younger brother is 11.
0: And you play with him still? That's so nice of you. So when it comes to volleyball, would you consider yourself competitive?
1: Yes, I do consider myself very competitive.
0: Oh, so you go hard in the paint?
1: Yes.
0: Oh, see, you didn't know. I knew something about that, huh? So what's your serve game like?
1: Sometimes I jump serve, and sometimes I just do a standing serve.
0: Now, if I'm not mistaken, your sister's also competitive in volleyball too, correct?
1: Yes.
0: Is that where you learned how to play? Oh, no, because you play better than her, right?
1: Yes.
0: Oh, you're going to admit to that. Oh. So where did you learn how to play volleyball?
1: My first camp, I think, was at the Crocs Center. And it was a journey. I didn't start off the best, but as I kept playing and kept pushing myself, I got a lot better.
0: You know what? You know a secret? Life is a journey. I meet a lot of big old age adults that will not acquiesce to that point. But the fact that you are this tender in age and you know that, that is amazing. You're off to a great start. Did you know that?
1: Kind of.
0: So, how many games would you say you've won thus far competitively?
1: Like the volleyball games? Or mm-hmm. Maybe like 4 or 5.
0: 4 or 5. But you keep practicing, correct?
1: Yes.
0: Have you ever heard this term, perfect practice makes perfect?
1: No.
0: Oh, okay. You've been introduced. I used to play basketball. So if you were to practice badly, you wouldn't get perfect, would you?
1: If I were to practice what?
0: Badly.
1: Battling?
0: Badly. Oh. Like awful. If you practice badly, would you get perfect?
1: No.
0: That doesn't make any sense, does it?
1: It doesn't.
0: That's why perfect practice makes perfect. So now you know that. So when it comes to competitive, I got that check mark. So let's talk about character. How would you characterize yourself? Are you nice? Are you sometimes nice? Do you wake up grumpy? How do you start your day?
1: I'd say I wake up like very tired and droopy, but as the day continues, I get like more excited and more energy, and I feel happy.
0: Very good. That sounds like a lot of big old age adults headed to work. Work is very hard, and they show up droopy and not happy, but then as the day progresses, they drink something brown, and then they get down and they be nice again. Is that the gist of it?
1: Yes.
0: Okay. So in your sphere of friends, what's funny? What's trending? What do you all like to do?
1: We like to just do like different games like Truth or Dare. We just do random things. Like we look up fun things to do with your friends on like the internet. We also prank call our friends sometimes.
0: Oh, okay, I remember that. So you sound like an average preteen. Are you called a tween?
1: I don't think anybody has ever called me that.
0: Oh, really? So do they call you a preteen?
1: Yes.
0: Okay, because you are 12?
1: Yes.
0: Okay, so yeah, you're a tween. I like tweens. You know why? Because teenagers can be a little mean, so you're kind of in between. You're not mean yet, are you?
1: No.
0: Very good. You're still sweet and sugar and spice and all things nice. So we've established your character. We've established your competitiveness. Now we're going to tiptoe into the academics, because I heard through the grapevine you're kind of smart.
1: I'd say I'm very smart.
0: I like that correction. Chin check. So tell me, what makes you very smart?
1: I think my mindset, like, pushes me to, like, work harder and make sure that I'm better than the next person, or I'm not average. I'm above average. I never want to be average at anything.
0: I know a lot of big old age adults that are comfortable being average. The fact that you are above the fray is exciting to me. So we've established that I'm not kind of smart. I am smart. Don't want to settle for less, so I don't do below average. I'm quite above average. I do like to do normal stuff, and I like to have fun. You're a pretty cool tween.
1: Thank you.
0: Awesome. So when we come back, I'm going to play a clip that I'm going to dedicate to you. You wasn't even a twinkle in your mom's eye, let alone your dad's, but I want you to hear it. And when you hear it, I would love to get your take on the other side of this break. Is that fair?
1: Yes.
0: All right, guys, the royal court is established, and we have now cemented why she's the princess. And here at the Bud Billiken Parade that is on its way, its 97th annual presentation in the city of Chicago, we have Miss Monroe Edwards live and in studio. Accompanied with her is her beloved parents, and they're so proud. She is handling this miraculously. If you all want to drop a comment and see the princess at her best, please let us know. We'll be back. Excellent.

0: Gray skies. The National Weather Service says rain is headed our way. Good morning. I'm Annette Flournoy, and here's what's happening. The state autopsy for Nolan Wells is now complete, but the Mississippi Medical Examiner's Office has yet to make the results public. Apparently, the results are expected to remain sealed until the autopsy report is presented to a grand jury, which will decide whether to bring formal charges in the case. The 18-year-old was found dead in the water near Horn Island, Mississippi, on July 6th. He was on a boating trip with friends. They came back. He did not. Well, the National Weather Service says as rain is headed our way, we're expected to see periods of rain through Saturday. This comes as cleanup from storm damage continues following several confirmed tornadoes that swept across suburban Illinois on Monday. Meanwhile, Cook County is now stepping in to help. The county is offering more resources to assist those impacted by flooding, high winds, and tornado damage. Residents can fill out a survey online to report damages. The National Weather Service has confirmed that 7 tornadoes touched down in our area Monday. The National Weather Service also confirms a rare occurrence in South Suburban Hazel Crest. Apparently, a funnel cloud made a U-turn and hit the same area twice. Well, the Chicago Board of Education has approved an amended budget for CPS. It passed 11-7 late last night. However, things are still uncertain as it hinges on millions in state funding. Those opposing the amended version is calling it a phantom budget because of that $150 million needed from Springfield with no promises or guarantees. Critics also warn that if Springfield doesn't write a check, the district may still have trouble meeting September's payroll. By law, the board must pass a balanced budget. Meanwhile, Chicago Teachers Union members are still calling for a special session in Springfield. Perry Williams has more.
1: Chicago Teachers Union President Stacey Davis Gates is calling for a special session in Springfield.
2: The only way this works is if Springfield figures out how to meet the state law and fund Chicago Public Schools by 20% more.
1: The $150 million in state funds sought are expected to reverse some planned layoffs and eliminate a spending freeze. I'm Perry Williams.
0: The iconic Black Women's Expo is happening this weekend at McCormick Place. Yesterday, BWE held its Phenomenal Women Awards Gala at the Obama Presidential Center. Today at 2:30, WVON CEO Melody Spann Cooper will hold an exclusive one-on-one interview with Emmy-winning journalist Joy Reid. Now, these two powerful women will discuss politics, culture, and critical issues affecting the country right now. WVON will be broadcasting live from noon today until 6 tonight. You go and meet our host, Matt McGill, and former state rep, Ken Duncan. That's a look at our news now on 1690 WVON. 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
0: You're down to a 19-minute trip along the Ryan from 95th Street to downtown. Outbound things are pretty quiet. Things are nice and light along both the Bishop Ford and Tuskegee Air Memorial. As you make your way along DuSable Lakeshore Drive northbound, do expect delays right there at Roosevelt Road as you make your way to Monroe. That's mainly due to those street closures because Lollapalooza right now is underway. Also, look out for a lot of foot traffic. The Stevenson, a 35-minute trip still, and from I-355 to DuSable Drive 35, traveling out. If you're on the Eisenhower, you're still looking at just about 50 minutes from Thorndale to the Burns Circle. Outbound, a 40-minute trip, and things just jumped up along the Kennedy. Now, you're looking at 45 minutes in from O'Hare to downtown, getting to the airport still, that 35-minute trip. Taking another look at our weather, more clouds are rolling in. The National Weather Service says expect rain soon. Temperatures are beginning to roll back. We're dipping down to 68 tonight. Right now, we're down to 79 at Midway. It's 79 in Jeffrey Manor and 79 degrees here at the Talk of Chicago. That's a look at traffic and weather now. I'm Annette Flournoy on the Talk of Chicago, 1690 WVON.
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0: And we are back. The time is 11:39. You're listening to Funny Clip Fridays on The Cleopatra Show. And we've rolled out the red carpet right here at the WVON studios for the royal court. That's right. She's a queen. Princess right now. Her queen mother's in the studio with us alongside her king father. These royals, the Edwards. But even as we listen to that, I started to reshape it because she ain't nothing to be used and always to be revered when it comes to her brilliant mind, her talent, of course, her beauty, but her character, which is why she is being crowned the royal princess at the Bud Billiken Parade. That's right, the 97th annual Bud Billiken is underway here in Chicago, and I thought we would kick it off early with the royal court. So, Monroe Edwards, when you hear that tribute, have you heard it before?
1: I think I have.
0: You think you have? What did you think about it?
1: I think it sounds nice, and I think I've heard it in a part of a song before that my mom's been playing a lot recently.
0: Oh, your mama be playing that song. She be jamming to it. She's your queen to be. You know what? Children are just so precious. Their recall is so strong. I believe you, sweet child. So, you know, as you embrace this, what does it mean to you to serve on the royal court? How do you feel about this honor that is being bestowed upon you and the recognition that comes with it?
1: I'm very happy, excited, and proud of myself for earning this spot on the Bud Billiken Royal Court. I think it's an honor to be able to serve in this tradition that's been going on for so long. And I think it's just so cool to be a part of Chicago's history. And not a lot of people get to do that. So I'm really excited and proud of myself.
0: And we are too, which is why I wanted to shed some spotlight on you. I was so honored and I was so excited. I contacted your mother immediately. She didn't even tell me. I had to find it on my own, but leave it to your mama. That's, you know, that's a whole nother story. But I'd be watching. I watched the news all day long. And I said, I know this child. I've stood over this baby's bassinet. Watch this child. This is amazing. And you're right. The history, the prestigious honor. And as we were on break, I was talking to you about the Chicago Defender and its origins. And Dr. Maidi Sinstake Rice, who will be in studio with me Monday, how she's been committed to carry on the legacy, the rich legacy that her family started. And she continues through the Defender Charities. I just think it is so awesome for you. Now, you have an assignment, though. You just not getting a crown on your head. You got some work you have to do, as I understand. I've seen your schedule next week. It's jam-packed. How are you going to manage that?
1: I think that I can manage it pretty well. I think sometimes I can be pretty busy with all the stuff that I do. And so I think it's going to be really fun and cool to be able to do all these things in the span of a week. And I think it's going to be a wonderful experience.
0: Now, when you say all the stuff that you do, help me understand your 12 years of life and what your schedule looks like.
1: So I usually wake up in the morning around 5 a.m. to 5:30 to get ready for ACT prep. I do a Zoom call in the morning. It's an hour long to prep for the ACT. And then after, you know, I do housework, I have fun with my siblings, and then I have volleyball practice from around 3 to 6, and then I come home, I chill with my family, and sometimes we have extra stuff to do, like I'm going to Gwendolyn Brooks this upcoming school year, and so we've been going to the events that they have, and so sometimes we can have a lot to do in a day. And
0: now, that was just one day. You know, it sounded like a lifetime, Chas. Let me dial back. Now, it is summertime shy, and you, 12 years old, you wake up all on your own? Your mommy and daddy wake you up?
1: Both my parents sometimes wake me up.
0: Okay. So they're committed to supporting you along your journey, but you stay woke and you focus, and you voluntarily sign up for ACT prep?
1: Yes.
0: Now, I understand that you're in sixth grade and you're transforming into the preppy program at Gwendolyn Brooks. So you're in sixth grade and you're preparing for the ACT.
1: Yes.
0: And as your father shared with me during the break, you've already taken the ACT, correct?
1: Yes, I have.
0: So I want us listening audience to hear the sound of a child prodigy. Now, I had another one just in your seat. Hear the sound of a child prodigy.

0: support the Black community as well.
1: Excellent. And in what way, what career has captivated your attention?
0: When I get older, I want to become a lawyer.
1: Excellent. I was just sharing with you, my baby sister just earned her Juris Doctorate and she's preparing for the bar. And in what area of law has intrigued you thus far?
0: I think that family court and criminal defense has intrigued me a lot. I grew up watching a lot of crime documentaries and crime shows with my mom, and it really, you know, intrigued me and opened my eyes to see these lawyers like helping these defenseless people and using their voice to like protect them from unjust things.
1: No, I believe you. So make no mistake, when we talk about the royal court, yes, it is a wonderful honor, but it's not a cutesy honor. This young scholar has earned this crown that will be put on her head for a lot of reasons, not just because you're focused. It sounds to me you're dedicated and you are complete with your mission and assignment for something greater than yourself, and I applaud you for that. So as you prepare to take Gwendolyn Brooks by storm, in what way will you embark upon your thumbprint there, right? Will it be volleyball? Will it be some record-breaking ACT score? Will it be the school of choice? Do you want to continue onward to high school there?
0: I think I do, but I'm also considering going to Whitney Young for high school. And as for like academics and sports, I do plan on doing more ACT prep until I get a 30 or above. And I do also plan to continue volleyball, and I think that it's going to be really fun.
1: Will you consider playing volleyball in college? Are you interested on a collegiate level?
0: I think it depends on what comes in the future, but I do plan on playing volleyball for a long time.
1: Excellent, guys. This is what Black excellence sounds like. A young person that is committed to propelling herself all year long and not giving it no breaks, all gas. I have the Royal Court Princess of the 97th Bud Billiken Parade, Miss Monroe Edwards, live and in color in the studio with me, and she's stellar. This is what Black excellence looks like, and I want to applaud her parents who have been steadfast and committed, and they've produced two other children, if you want to know. But for those that are listening, what should you be doing with your children all year long? Maybe you take a little page from Monroe's book. We'll be back.
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4: WVON, traffic and weather now.
5: Not too much changes to the travel time inbound and outbound. Dan Ryan, you're given about 20 minutes. Although looking at the inbound and outbound to the Kennedy, O'Hare to downtown and downtown O'Hare, you are looking at 46 minutes with some stop and go traffic. Stevenson, all smooth sailing. Northbound and southbound DeSalvo, also smooth sailing. But taking a look at our weather today, it's a little gloomy, but we have a high of 81. Tonight, a low of 67, and currently it's 79 degrees at Midway, 79 in Rainbow Beach, and 79 here at the Talk of Chicago. That's a look at traffic and weather now. I'm Kayla Patton on the Talk of Chicago, 1690 WVON.
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0: And we are back. The time is 11:52 and you're listening to The Cleopatra Show. 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Now, I've got the power. Have you ever heard that, Monroe? You ever heard that song?
1: I'm pretty sure I have.
0: Oh, okay. What do you think about it when you say, I got the power? What do you have the power to do as a young, black, rising scholar on her way to Gwendolyn Brooks to take over and dominate and be valedictorian? What do you have the power to do?
1: I have the power to do anything I put my mind to.
0: Right on. See this? If you're not inspired by these young bloods that have come with me all week, you're missing the beat. You need to move your feet. I know you're listening. You're at your homes. You're in the kitchen. You done stop. How old is this child? She's 12. I got the power to be anything I put my mind to. Right on. Who taught you that?
1: My parents.
0: Right on. Right on for your parents that are continuing to uplift you. So you have a lot of commitment this upcoming week. It's a lot of assignments to be a part of the Royal Court, is it not?
1: I'd say it is.
0: Now, we're talking about the Royal Court. The 97th Bud Billiken Parade is underway here in the city of Chicago. And Monroe Edwards is the princess. And this princess character is strong, academically superb, and is not accepting anything subpar. Let alone to be below average. She wakes up 5 a.m. to begin her test prepping for the ACT and is committed all day long, and it is the summer. So with your schedule so jam-packed, give us a little insight of what does it take to be a part of the court. What do you all have to do this week?
1: This week?
0: Coming up.
1: We have... we're going to different places and events to, like, see scenery, learn about like the history behind it, and we're also going to be like experiencing stuff together and like building our bond.
0: Excellent. And I think that that is the cool part. When your mom shared the calendar with me, yeah, it was a lot of fun activities, but the takeaway was team building exercises. Do you like team building exercises?
1: I'd say so.
0: Do you walk away making friends?
1: Yes, I do.
0: Excellent, excellent. What do you think is attractive to you when making a friend?
1: So, like, what qualities do I like in somebody?
0: Mm-hmm.
1: I'd say I'd like them to be intelligent, funny, and, like, open-minded.
0: Excellent. You know, my aunt used to give this scripture, and I know she's listening because you've met her a couple times. She's listening. She said, in order to make friends, the Bible says you have to present yourself friendly. All of what you just said in translation to the scripture. You're very wise for a 12-year-old. You know that? I got big old age adults that sit right across from me, just like you, that don't know that. But you just taught that lesson, and I thank you for that. Because just because they didn't know it today, that doesn't mean that they can't apply it tomorrow, correct?
1: Correct.
0: So you just taught a lesson. So for those that are listening and would love to be a part of the court, how were you noticed? How did you come to be the princess this year?
1: We submitted applications, and they asked, like, what do we like to do in our free time? What is our hobbies? And what do we think makes a leader?
0: And what did you say maketh a good leader?
1: I think I said passion, confidence, and perseverance.
0: Expound upon passion.
1: You have to, like, be passionate about what you do for your team and with your team. You have to, like, have the want for, like, your team to do better and for you to push your team.
0: Now, you speak as though from the athletic side, it could be team family as well, but are you speaking as an athlete?
1: Yes.
0: And at what moment did you really come to understand passion? Was it through volleyball?
1: Yes.
0: Is it when you all were the victor? Or did the victor go the spoil? Did you lose when you saw passion, or were you winning?
1: We lost. We actually, we lost a lot, and it made
0: I'm not laughing at you. I'm laughing at your pain. Continue.
1: It made our team, like, very upset, and they were very down. And I just was like, we have to keep going because we are going to win at some point. We're not just going to keep losing. That's not.
0: Were you given that rah-rah speech?
1: Yeah, I told my team, like, we have to, like, stay up. Just because we haven't won yet doesn't mean we won't. And we have to, like, keep pushing, because if we just give up, then we're not going to win. But if we stay passionate and keep pushing, then we're going
0: to
1: win.
0: Can you give this speech to America? Particularly Black America. I think you just did, because my show is national. And what you just said was a whole word. If you give up, then it doesn't get better, right? Right. But if you continue onward with passion, eventually you will win. This is why this young lady has been crowned the Royal Court Princess. And declaration, I agree with the committee. I am so very proud of you, Monroe. You are a rising star, and we need so many more of you all when it comes to lighting up the sky for the city to be reminded that we do produce excellence. And your parents are very proud, which they are in the studio. And I need for you all to come and check them out. They will be at the 97th Bud Billiken Parade right here in the city of Chicago, continuing its rich history, because it's little people like you that motivate us big old aged adults, to do better and be better by children. You are a gift from God, and I thank you for it.
1: Thank you.
0: Excellent. So, listen, guys, you know where you got to be. It is Friday. I want you all to be safe. Tomorrow you should pull up and support Tyler Mann and his film festival that is going to take place in Wheaton, Illinois. Don't mind the Wheaton part, but pull up at Cantini Park. It is absolutely free. Support the unheard voices. Don't forget, today is the Black Women's Expo, and our very own Madam Chairwoman, CEO Melody Spann Cooper, is going to transform the stage as she interviews, that's right, my shippy sore, that's right, the Joy Ann Reed, who is an award-winning Emmy journalist and a best-known author when it comes to capturing the stories of Black excellence. She will be interviewing her at 2:30 at the Black Women's Expo, but you got to get your tickets, so be sure to stop by there. And I thank you for stopping with me and hanging out with me today in this wonderful gift your parents bought to the TCS. And listen, guys, on Monday, I'm going to spill a little tea. Dr. Maidi Sinsteak Rice is going to come and hang out with me as she continues to lead with excellence for the Bud Billiken Parade. You don't want to miss this. And I expect all of you all to be in formation next Saturday when it comes to showing out and showing up as we continue the best legacy we've had thus far for this national stage of this Bud Billiken Parade. And the Royal Court Princess is going to depart shortly. But be sure to give some well wishes to this young scholar as she transforms and takes on, because she wanted to go to Oxford. And I believe that. Now, Summer School is Cool. We'll be here 9 a.m. only on the TCS. May you all be covered and walk with grace and have fun this weekend. And I expect you back in class on time. If you're late, bring a tardy pass. Only on the Cleopatra Show at 9 a.m.

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0: I hope you're making the best of this grand and glorious day. I'm Kayla Patton, and in the headlines, after yesterday's vote, the Chicago Board of Education is approving a nearly $10 billion amendment budget. The investigation continues in the shooting death of Chicago high school basketball legend Tim Bankston, and the Black Women's Expo is bringing a celebration of legacy and impact and sisterhood to Chicago. WVON CEO Melody Spann Cooper will be interviewing Joy Reid, and Matt McGill and Ken Duncan will be there broadcasting live today, so be sure to keep it locked into WVON. The Black Information Network is next on Chicago's original social media platform, 1690 AM, WVON, Berwyn, Chicago.
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2: I'm here on the ground at the National Urban League Conference in Nashville, Tennessee, and the families of three Black teens whose deaths remain surrounded by questions gathered on Thursday to demand answers. President of the National Urban League, Mark Morial.
3: When families face the challenge of a non-responsive criminal justice system, we must stand with these families.
2: Joined by civil rights attorney Ben Crump, the families of Nolan Wells, Daniel Irving, and Tyler Smith are calling for accountability as investigations into the cases continue. And Ohio Governor Mike DeWine is criticizing plans to deport Haitian migrants as temporary protected status protections are expired. DeWine says the move could harm Ohio's economy and put families at risk. Get BIN News Now on demand 24/7 on the iHeartRadio app. Now back to Terry McCready.
1: President Trump holding a cabinet meeting at Camp David today. The meeting comes while the U.S. and Iran resume attacks after the collapse of the ceasefire agreement.
4: We can hit them very hard. I mean, I can actually say that because in that there's very little they can do about it. It was a different group than we're dealing with. They've already apologized. But, you know, we got to smack them a little bit.
1: Some Republicans have reportedly expressed concerns to the White House as the war continues with midterm elections less than 100 days away. Camp David is a 180-acre presidential retreat in Maryland. Trump is expected to head to his golf club in Bedminster, New Jersey for the weekend following the meeting. Cyber attacks on over 30 Minnesota water systems may be linked to Iran. Multiple reports cite U.S. officials who say the attacks may be related to Iran. Officials are also suspicious of hackers tied to Iran because the goal of the attacks appears to be to disrupt services, not to blackmail ransom payments. The Cybersecurity and Infrastructure Security Agency sent out an alert to local water systems that cyber threat actors are trying to modify passwords to lock out operators. The FBI said in a statement that the agency is aware of the intrusions. The Black former lieutenant governor of Wisconsin, Mandela Barnes, has dropped out of the governor's race. The exit clears the way for Democratic Socialist Francesca Hong, who has led the crowded field of Democrats, to take on Representative Tom Tiffany. Polling this week showed Hong with a double-digit lead ahead of the August 11th primary, the Democratic Socialist pulling in 38% support, with Barnes at 16% and David Crowley, Milwaukee's county executive, had 7. Barnes served as lieutenant governor under Tony Evers for his first term. The Milwaukee Journal Sentinel reported that Barnes had allegedly used his role in the Wisconsin Democratic Party to seek out sexual encounters with young women. The state party investigated, but Barnes has not been publicly accused of any wrongdoing. A new poll finds most Americans say they would not support a presidential candidate who identifies as a Democratic Socialist.
5: The cost of childcare is $20,000 a year. The amount of money that you need to make to be able to afford that is $334,000 a year. That would have been considered an unbelievable amount of money.
1: New York Mayor Zohran Mamdani is a Democrat and a member of the Democratic Socialists of America. A Washington Post survey shows 55% of respondents would not consider voting for a Democratic Socialist, while 39% said they would. The results come as Democratic Socialist figures are gaining more national attention following high-profile primary victories and growing discussion around potential 2028 presidential contenders. The poll surveyed over 2,600 people earlier this month and found mixed reviews of Democratic Socialist leaders overall. Stay informed, stay connected, and subscribe. Follow VIN News This Hour wherever you get your podcasts. I'm Terry McCready for the Black Information Network.
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0: Still no changes to your travel times. We're still looking at that long 40-minute drive inbound and outbound Kennedy. On the Dan Ryan, it's moving smoothly. Tuskegee Airmen Memorial, also moving smoothly. Northbound and southbound DeSabo, smooth sailing. Taking a look at our weather. It's still gloomy today with a high of 81 and tonight a low of 67. Currently, it's 79 degrees at Midway, 79 in Chatham, and 79 here at the Talk of Chicago. That's a look at traffic and weather now. I'm Kayla Patton on the Talk of Chicago, 1690 WVON.
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10: 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Lori Lightfoot was only in for one term. We don't know what Brandon Johnson is going to do. 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And as well, Rahm was in for 2 terms. But does race matter in Chicago? Absolutely. 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
11: Joe's Landscaping. This is Joe.
12: I'd like an estimate to install a sprinkler system in the forest.
11: Okay, your property's on forest land?
12: Oh, no, no, no. It is the forest.
11: I don't follow.
12: Well, I'm calling around for estimates to install sprinklers throughout our forests.
11: What?
12: Let me explain. We're a grassroots group looking for funding to combat people's recklessness with fire in the forest. We can't get funding if we don't have an estimate, so, you know.
11: Are you serious?
12: Yeah. We're calling it the National Sprinkler System. Isn't that great?
11: You want to know how much a sprinkler system would run you for the forest?
12: Uh-huh.
11: That doesn't even make sense, sir.
12: Oh, no. Oh, you know what? You're right. Maybe we should just map out Olympic National Forest first.
11: Is this a joke?
12: No. Imagine being able to flip a switch and put a fire out.
11: Flip a switch. You know how much land you're talking about?
12: I know. It seems big, Joe.
11: It ain't seems big.
12: Well, they built that pipeline thing. That's pretty big.
11: No. I'm sorry. I can't help.
12: Wait, Joe.
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0: All right, guys, we're broadcasting live from the Black Women's Expo 2026, BWE. This is where we show up. That's what it's themed this year, 2026, here at the McCormick Place, of course. The place where it all happens. Every convention, big major convention that comes in town, comes here. This is the premier exhibition hall in the country, if not the world, to be honest with you, ladies and gentlemen. But we're here doing our thing. We've got a good group of guests coming on with us today. Mary Green's around here somewhere. She was here. She'll be back. And we're going to be talking about this event and why it's so important, and how we make sure that institutions like this continue to happen as we continue and want to continue to support them. All right? Number one, we want you out here. We're going to be here until 6 o'clock. Our brother State Representative Ken Duncan will be here broadcasting from 3 to 6. So you want to come out and check him out. I think he's going to have his daughter with him, his amazing daughter with him, which would be a treat as we continue on WVON to showcase young, prominent, outstanding black people that are going to be taking all of our places pretty soon. when you're an old man like me, the clock is ticking on you, brother. Make way for the young folks. Let them get in here and do something. Haley Vaughn is going to be coming by. Haley had, we had such a great show yesterday. Had her friend Charlotte on, talking about the film industry and everything that they do and have been doing out in Hollywood, the challenges that exist in the film industry. We're going to be covering a lot of that this weekend here at the Black Women's Expo. There's a little bit of something for everybody out here. That's why we want you to get out here. In fact, we want you to get out here right now. Come down, buy a ticket, let them know you heard it on WVON. You want to be in the house. Melody Span Cooper, our president, is going to be interviewing Joy Reid. Yes, that Joy Reid. You knew her from MSNBC, AM Joy, to read out all of that. They are going to be on the main stage at 2:30. That's right, the main. So if you want to see Joy Reid in person and Melody Span Cooper, you're talking about two brilliant, smart, very thought-provoking human beings on the same stage, it is going to be quite a scene. In fact, I don't even know if we may have to try to go there. I'm going to ask Mary if we can go there live to cover that, because that's going to happen at 2:30. Joy is coming on with me at 1:30 right here, so we'll be talking to her and finding out everything that's going on in her life, well, not in her life, but with her show. And what Mary has been, what Joy has been doing is she has been heavy on the story about Nolan Well. Here comes Mary Green. And that conversation is going to be good. Mary Green, get over here. Tiptoeing through the tulips. So how's your blood pressure?
1: I don't know. I'm going to go over to the University of Chicago or Northwestern.
0: They're over there.
1: I can go.
0: Yeah, is Northwestern here as well?
1: Yes.
0: Oh, wow, that's great.
1: Yes.
0: My 97-year-old cousin is in the hospital right now at Northwestern, and they have been absolutely amazing,
1: wow,
0: man.
1: 97?
0: 97. You know what's interesting? Because she lives by herself, right? And so, obviously, I worry about her all the time.
1: I know.
0: You know, I'm not worried now. She's in the hospital at Northwestern. You feel good about it. Like, okay, I ain't got to worry about her falling or doing anything like that.
1: 97. You guys live a long time.
0: Well, I hope. You know what I told her? I told her, I said, Helen, you got to make it to 100. You're going to be the first one in our family to make it to 100. Then that gives me some optimism, make me think I'm going to make it to 100.
1: Hope. We got hope.
0: Mary Green has been, you are the founder. What is your title? I mean, founder?
1: Founder, executive producer.
0: Producer. I always tell this story every time I interview Mary. I met Mary Green back in the 90s. And I was working for a company I forgot the name of it, but we put up tents for the Taste of Chicago.
1: Shut up.
0: And we had a V103.
1: Okay.
0: Account. And Mary was the person that you had to go through at V103, right?
1: Promotional director was my title then.
0: And let me tell you this. So they warned me, right? So, you know, it's like, all right, Matt, these are prices. You know, this is what V103's order is. And you're going to talk to a lady named Mary Crane.
1: And it was like, oh, no, those are not going to be the prices. That is not what we're doing.
0: They were like, all right, she's a tough cookie, man. She's gonna try to talk you down from these prices. I was like, all right. Man, look, I felt abused after I talked to Barry.
1: Oh, no. I was taking care of the client at the time, my boss.
0: You were
1: a lot to do.
0: You were. And Mary, but you know, the reason why I like telling that story, because, you know, here was this black woman working at this radio station that was all about black culture.
1: Yes.
0: You were trying to do your job to make sure that the station had the proper connection to the community.
1: This is true.
0: Was not a black-owned station. But the people who worked there were tasked with the responsibility of making sure that this owner and this radio station understood who we were as black people.
1: Right.
0: That's the bottom line.
1: Right.
0: And you were a representative of that. Elroy, everybody that was there. Mark. Everybody was a representative of that system.
1: Right. And we represented the community. I mean, that was our job. That was mine, is to, you know, do everything or create, you know, opportunities for our listening audience, which was black. I don't care who owned it. The listening audience was black.
0: And look, the Taste of Chicago back then was a big event, and that was a big rollout where you knew black people were coming and they were going to see V.
1: One,
0: oh man,
1: no,
0: we're going three. Over there.
1: Yes, we had a big tent. We had a stage.
0: Now we did the tent and the stage.
1: We did a wedding.
0: Is that right?
1: We gave away a wedding leading up. I had this idea. We're going to give away this wedding. Horse-drawn carriage brought the bride and groom. The folks at Taste looked at us like, whoa.
0: Right.
1: And we did unique things. We had fun.
0: We did. How many years have you been doing this?
1: The Expo?
0: Yeah.
1: 31.
0: Wow. And last year you had some challenges. All right, let's take a quick break. Robert, as quick as we possibly can, and get back so we can finish this conversation.
1: Love it.
0: With Mary Green.
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0: And the theme this year, this is where we show up.
1: All right.
0: Mary Green, the executive director, producer, founder of this amazing event. And we were just going over her days at V and why we are so proud of this event. A lot of what Mary was doing during those years prepared her and put her in the consciousness to understand that our community, our culture needs to have an institution like this that we can call our own. We have to come out here and support it with our dollars.
1: Right.
0: These vendors out here spend money to come out here. I'm looking at this artwork that's right across from us, Mary. Look
1: beautiful.
0: At that.
1: It's beautiful.
0: Oh, my goodness,
1: and the
0: man.
1: Bags and the portfolios, everything is there. Yes.
0: And that's what this weekend is all about, bringing black culture, black history, black love, information, resources,
1: yes,
0: celebrating our people. And I was connecting that to the work you were doing at V, 31 years doing
1: yes
0: this, and it has not been easy.
1: No.
0: You have had your challenges, sister. Last year we talked about
1: yes
0: that.
1: Yes, we talked about the tech that was on companies with diversity, equity, and inclusion. And that's where a lot of our dollars were coming from, let's be honest. When we get into corporations, we support black events. And if we're not there, we generally don't support black events. Those companies may or may not. So, I mean, even though we're their target audience, and all of us know that.
0: Right.
1: So the ones that you will see here today have realized that, you know, as we used to say, bump what this
0: okay
1: administration is saying.
0: Okay.
1: Because they know that blacks are the consumers, are the real consumers. And so, and especially black women. So they're here. There are some new corporate sponsors that are
0: good
1: here.
0: Yes, good. Yes. I love it. You stood strong last year. And everybody was so proud at you. We had an amazing panel discussion last
1: yes
0: year
1: yes, you did
0: on politics with Jonathan Jackson, Roland Martin,
1: yes,
0: Jataka Eady,
1: yes,
0: Janai Nelson from
1: yes
0: the NAACP Legal Defense Fund. And I think I'm missing somebody, but you're talking
1: yes
0: about some of the brightest minds
1: yes
0: in politics and black culture. And it was that moment where, when you came there and we had an opportunity to celebrate
1: yes
0: the fact that you were 10 toes down
1: yes
0: and you were standing like a tree.
1: Like a tree.
0: Tree standing
1: and,
0: by the water.
1: And those women
0: we shall not be
1: came
0: moved
1: for nothing.
0: Is that right,
1: yes
0: sister?
1: Did not request a fee.
0: Is that right?
1: Did not request travel. They said, we're going to support you, sister.
0: There
1: and
0: you
1: they
0: go
1: came to be on that panel.
0: Wow.
1: Yes. And I had
0: wow
1: never met him before.
0: Wow.
1: So that was incredible.
0: Janai Nelson, I see her on TV all the time.
1: I know.
0: She is on some of these cases that we talked about last year. That panel was so amazing.
1: It
0: and
1: was.
0: And we got a good crowd. The conversations were just priceless that happened on that day. That's what you get when
1: that's
0: you come to the Black
1: yes
0: Women's
1: exactly
0: Expo.
1: And tomorrow you're going to get it on the town hall meeting with Congressman Jonathan,
0: with Jonathan Jackson.
1: Jackson.
0: I saw that, yes.
1: About our voting rights.
0: I can't wait to be
1: yes
0: there.
1: That's a heavyweight crowd.
0: And he's got Congresswoman Beattie.
1: Yes,
0: is going to be there with
1: the yep name off of the Kennedy Center.
0: Okay.
1: She's here.
0: She is amazing.
1: Yes,
0: I
1: amazing
0: met her through Congresswoman Robin Kelly.
1: Yes.
0: And she is just a strong force and amazing. Today, though,
1: yes
0: you got Joy Reid and Melody Spann Cooper
1: yes
0: is going to be interviewing
1: yes
0: her. This, I encourage all of you to get out here. You got time. It starts at 2:30.
1: At 2:30.
0: So you got 2 hours to get out
1: get
0: here.
1: Get on here.
0: And man, when I tell you, you could not ask for a better person to interview Joy Reid.
1: No.
0: Besides me,
1: I
0: which,
1: know,
0: I am
1: I know
0: which I am going to do here.
1: Yeah.
0: For the main stage, and Melody is just so dynamic and has
1: she is
0: this natural instinct to ask good questions. And Joy Reid is a freedom fighter of a journalist. If we've ever seen one.
1: With her truth. Always going to, you know, give you her truth. And believe me, we had a hard time trying to figure out who do we ask to interview her. We wanted it to be a woman.
0: We
1: wanted it to be a woman.
0: Sister, you got
1: and
0: the right
1: I,
0: one.
1: And then all of a sudden, I'm like, Melody. And I texted her,
0: sister,
1: you were in town this weekend?
0: Sister.
1: And there it was.
0: That
1: it
0: is the
1: was supposed to be, you know?
0: This is going
1: to
0: be such a good interview. Because Melody's just so naturally good.
1: Right.
0: And so is Joy. They have the same kind of intelligence and personality.
1: They do.
0: That is just like a seamless combination, man. I call them 5-tool players, man, where they
1: yes
0: can do it all.
1: Yes.
0: Speak in front of a crowd. They're smart, intelligent, organized, very
1: right
0: thoughtful, and so connected to black
1: yeah
0: culture.
1: Yeah, they are very connected. So I am so glad to meet Joy. I can't wait to meet her.
0: Is that,
1: I've
0: she's
1: been
0: cool
1: watching her for years.
0: Yeah, she's cool.
1: Years, and I didn't know who she was. And, you know, but I'm watching MSNBC, and then
0: uh-huh
1: that happened.
0: Uh-huh.
1: And then her podcast. So I'm really excited she's here.
0: So get out here. To see Joy Reid today, tomorrow, Keke Palmer
1: Keke
0: on the main stage.
1: It, girl.
0: Okay.
1: She will be on the main stage at 2:30. And for some of you who got to be in the private Pilates instruction, there were 100 women. It went like that.
0: Oh, wow.
1: They walk away with a Pilates mat.
2: Is that
1: branded.
2: Right?
1: That's right.
0: Wow.
1: But so, anyway, you can be able to watch all of it.
0: Chicago's very own Keke Palmer, I should say, too,
1: yeah,
0: right?
1: I know her.
0: Yeah, so yes. She's amazing. And then on Sunday.
1: Sunday. You know, I saw her recently at the Power Rising conference, and she had the women up marching around the room. And that is gospel singer extraordinaire Leandria Johnson.
0: Wow.
1: Not only can she sing, she has a story.
0: Wow.
1: She has a journey. Many of us know it, but she is still determined, you know.
0: That's the important thing. And that's why you come to the Black Women's Expo, to hear the stories of Black women who have persevered, who have gone through a journey that you may not even know about until you hear their story right here on the main stage. Leandria is going to be sharing her journey.
1: Yes.
0: Keke Palmer is going to be sharing her journey. Joy Reid is going to be sharing her journey today.
1: Come on.
0: 2:30. So you got time to come here. Make it all weekend.
1: That's right.
0: If I'm you, you do not want to miss today at 2:30. With Joy Reid, this sister is one of the most important voices in journalism today when it comes to politics, civil rights, current events. She's been on this Nolan Wells case.
1: I know.
0: And she has been on.
1: That is hurting me to my core.
0: I'm sure she's going to talk about it.
1: And you know who we have on Sunday?
0: Who's that?
1: Ahmaud Arbery's father.
0: I saw that. That's right.
1: He is a young man that was jogging in Georgia that the family, the father and the son decided to shoot him down.
0: Yeah.
1: Well, he's written a book.
0: I saw that.
1: He was selling books in our literary cafe, and he will be speaking on Sunday afternoon.
0: Mary, I'm not going to have time to do anything else this weekend. Don't you? I got a life. You're going to have me here.
1: Your life is here.
0: Okay.
1: We got you.
0: All of these can't-miss moments. All of that, on top of this, guys, you've got aisles and aisles of vendors here with unique artwork, jewelry, clothes, T-shirts, you name it.
1: Yes.
0: The state of Illinois is here. They have their Office of African Descent Citizenship Reparations Commission.
1: Oh, yeah.
0: So you're going to be getting information, style, everything. Food, I'm assuming there's some food over there.
1: We got a culinary pavilion. We got concessions all over the place. We got chefs that are going to be cooking and sampling all weekend and long. And we have a wonderful seminar with all the new black
0: restaurants that I'm doing, right?
1: I'm loving that.
0: Tomorrow morning, I'm going to be talking about that all day.
1: Yes.
0: Tomorrow morning, we're going to be talking about the new black restaurants in Chicago. A great conversation. Some of them are coming here today so we can pub up the interview. Get your tickets now. They can go to Walgreens still.
1: Half price, a dollar.
0: All right.
1: All the way through Sunday.
0: You cannot beat that. You, as Wayne, the late, great Wayne Fields, so WVON used to say, you be there. Right here at McCormick Place.
1: It.
0: Mary Green, I love you. Congratulations on another successful Black Women's Expo. You are absolutely amazing, and you deserve all of the support that we can give you in Chicago. Black women all over the country and Chicagoland area. Black men, come on out. 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Go to Walgreens, half price tickets, and show all of these sponsors why our culture is important. Our history is important.
1: Yeah, you can't erase us.
0: Our presence is important, right?
1: And you know our message this year is we matter.
0: We matter. We matter. Mary Green, you matter. I love you, my sister.
1: I love you too.
0: Thank you so much.
1: Bye-bye.
0: All right, let's take a break here for WVON News. We'll be right back after that.
3: Gloomy today with a high of 87. Good afternoon. I'm Kayla Patton, and here's what's happening. New this hour, an ex-Illinois sheriff deputy convicted of shooting and killing an unarmed Springfield woman is denied early release from prison. Sean Grayson appeared this morning before the Prisoner Review Board seeking early release due to his fight with cancer. The panel voted 3-0 to deny the convicted shooter's request. He will continue to serve his 20-year sentence. 2 years ago, Sonia Massey, who was experiencing a mental health crisis, called police to report an intruder in her home. Sean Grayson was one of the two officers who responded to the call. The Black Women's Expo is underway at McCormick Place. The iconic expo is designed by and for Black women, but everyone's invited. Early this morning, I got the privilege to witness the ribbon cutting ceremony and hear about what the expo means for attendees.
4: I'm Chandra with a C. Roberts. I work for Havel Brown. I'm the lab coordinator for all of their sites. And this event for me means leadership, fellowship, and black excellence, especially for women. Because, you know, sometimes we be, we not put where we need to be. And the pedestal is where we need to be.
3: 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They will discuss a variety of topics from politics, culture, and critical issues affecting the country. 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And on Sunday, WVON's LaDonna Ray will moderate a panel on mental health. This weekend, hundreds of thousands are expected to attend this iconic conference, and tickets are now on sale at bwenext.com. The Chicago Board of Education finally voted to pass amended $10 billion CPS budget. Perry Williams has more.
2: Chicago Teachers Union President Stacey Davis Gates is calling for a special session in Springfield.
5: The only way this works is if Springfield figures out how to meet the state law and fund Chicago public schools by 20% more.
2: The $150 million in state funds sought are expected to reverse some planned layoffs and eliminate a spending freeze. I'm Perry Williams.
3: And it's a gloomy day with an expectation for some showers, but it is also day two of Lollapalooza in Chicago's Grant Park. Chicago officials say emergency weather evacuation shelters will be available to offset any rain in today's forecast. The shelters are located in Grant Park on the north and south in Millennium Lakeside Garages. And today, headlining performers are the Smashing Pumpkins, Charlie Gibbs, and rapper Lil Uzi Vert. So be prepared to hear a lot of exciting news surrounding Lollapalooza. Well, that's a look at our news now on 1690 WVON. I'm Kayla Patton.
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0: Hey, we're busting loose here at the Black Women's Expo. Chicago 2026, we matter. This is where we show up. And let me tell you this, man. People are out here, man. This is... I'm going to be honest with you. I'm actually surprised this many people are here on day one of an event like this. Usually Saturday, day two is the day that everybody shows up. But there is a nice crowd out here already. I noticed it when I got into the parking lot and I saw all of the cars. I was like, oh, my goodness. I got all these cars here. There's going to be a lot of people here. I get that. So we... are going to be continuing. We got Joy Reid coming up here shortly. Also tomorrow, guys, I am going to be hosting a panel conversation about black restaurants, new black restaurants in Chicago. You guys know we have some amazing black restaurants in the Chicagoland area. Hey, hey. So we're going to be having that conversation tomorrow at 11 o'clock. You be there. I'd love to see you there. Get your tickets. Go by Walgreens, as Mary said, half price. You can't beat that. Come on down here today. Joy Reid and Melody Span Cooper. All right, on the live line with us from Mahari Restaurant, one of the restaurants, new restaurants. Mahari's been up for a little while now in Hyde Park. We have Sean and Hanae Malden of Mahari on the live line with us. And welcome, guys, to WVON.
1: Thank you so much.
2: Oh, I'm glad to be here. Yeah.
0: All right. So, yeah. Tell our listeners about Mahari.
1: Well, Mahari is a new restaurant in Hyde Park, 1504 East 55th Street. We're a new restaurant. Well, we've been there a little over a year now. And Mahari means Swahili. In Swahili means a gift. I'm sorry, Luna. But it's a fusion, Afro-fusion restaurant. We have Afro-Caribbean, Latin Creole food. We hope to see everybody come out and support us.
0: All right, I love it. I love it. And so how long have you guys been open, and how's business going?
1: We've been open now, coming up 2 years, I'll say. Business has been great. We most of our business, high traffic is near the weekend. You know, we open from 11 to 3 for lunch, and from 5 until 10 for dinner. So, yes, we're open 6 days a week, and we're looking forward to seeing everyone.
0: Now, I know brunch is a big deal. Everybody loves a good brunch. Tell me about the brunch.
1: I'll let Hanae speak. Go ahead.
2: Yes, our brunch is phenomenal. Our brunch is on the weekends, Saturday and Sunday, 11 to 2:30. It's the same type of fusion cuisine, but it's definitely a vibe. We have where you can get Mahari mimosas. That specializes in some house-made syrups that we make in-house, guava, hibiscus. It's a vibe. The food is good. We have a bomb French toast flambé that is to die for, and a bomb omelet. And all of our meat is halal and no pork products.
0: Well, tell our listeners what that means, the halal.
1: It's the way the animal is killed. For most animals, it's the way it's killed. It's properly, killed. I don't know how to say that word, but yeah, it's properly prepared for people who don't eat any pork anymore.
0: There you go. I love it. I have been there a couple of times. I have to admit. Yeah, I gotta get over there. My daughter's been there several times, and she loves it.
1: Yeah.
0: Lisa and Magic are friends of mine, so they were telling me about it a while ago. Hey, we got this restaurant, Matt. You got to check it out. You know, I worked in the restaurant industry for over 20 years, for like 26 years. So, I am a big time restaurant person and foodie. And so, of course, I've been hearing nothing but great things coming out. So I encourage people to go, because this is really a great location. It's in Hyde Park. You got parking, which is one of the major challenges for any restaurant. For any restaurant. I don't care what part of town you're in. One of the major challenges is parking, right? And, you know, a lot of places downtown have valet parking. But you guys have a big parking lot. So that's perfect. People... don't have to spend money on parking. You just park your car and walk over to the restaurant. You guys are very familiar with that area. So there's, it's nothing but love in our community. You can eat dinner and have a good time and walk over to Trader Joe's and buy you a bottle of wine to take home with you if you want to. And all of that
2: right.
0: is the same shopping. That's right. That's what I'm talking about. Hey, that's why it's such a good location, because everything is right there, you know. You can just do what you want to do. And here's what we are trying to do, though. We are trying to make sure that we're doing our job in supporting black-owned restaurants. So, guys, look, I talked about this the other day on the show. Man, about 10, 15 years ago, if you were in Chicago and you were like, hey, man, Matt, where can I go? I want to go to a black-owned restaurant. I want to go to a good soul food black-owned restaurant. Man, there was only a couple of places I could tell you to go to. Pearl's Place, yeah. MacArthur's. Now we have...
2: Gladys's.
0: Before Gladys's closed, right? But now we have a lot of options. It's up to us to support them. We have black-owned restaurants. And a lot of that is the result of having black mayors. Mayor Lightfoot put a lot of grant money out there. Now we got Mayor Johnson.
2: Yes.
0: Representation matters. I tell people all the time, why should I vote for a black mayor? Representation matters in little ways.
2: Absolutely.
0: That you might not realize. Today, I can give you 10, 20 different restaurants to go to. 15 years ago, I could only give you a couple. That's how it works, and that's why it matters. That's why it matters.
2: Yes, absolutely.
0: And so we need to support, and we need to celebrate. We need to make sure that our listeners understand the power of our consumer dollars. When you see a black-owned restaurant, get out there, spend some money, support it, and keep it open. If we don't support our black-owned businesses, they will go away. You better believe it.
1: Right.
0: All right.
1: Absolutely.
0: And
2: Thank you so much.
0: Yeah, and support our black institutions like the Black Women's Expo. That's why we want people to come down here. This is an institution. If we don't support this, it will go away, guys. It will be gone.
2: And
0: these are
2: sponsors.
0: We need it. So we want you to come out today. Get on out here today. Tomorrow we'll be doing the black-owned restaurant conversation tomorrow at 11 o'clock here. Go buy your tickets. Go to Walgreens, buy your tickets, and get here. We want to see you here. All right, ladies.
1: By the way, Matt, what was your favorite meal at
0: Mahari's? I gotta admit that I only came there to have a cocktail.
1: Oh my goodness.
0: But you know, because I was a bartender for 26 years downtown.
1: Okay.
0: And so, and you know, I know how amazing a bartender Lisa is. So I was coming over there to support her, and Magic's always bragging. And every

0: Yes.
1: Okay.
0: Absolutely. Right. We'd love to. All right.
1: Okay. There you go. Sean and Hanai, thank you guys so much for coming on.
2: You're welcome. Thank you for having us, Matt.
1: All right.
2: Good day.
1: Good day.
0: Have a good one.
1: Happy Black Women's Expo Day here at the McCormick Place. All right, we've got Dorothy Lavelle is going to be calling in shortly, so we'll stand by for that phone call. And also, Joy Reid coming up at 1:30. We'll be talking to her about her conversation she's going to have with Melody Spann Cooper. All of that and a lot more. 31 years. That is what Mary Green said. She's been doing this for 31 years. That's a long time, ladies and gentlemen. But the Black Women's Expo is here. We want to make sure that it stays here. And the only way that that happens is if you come out and support, buy your tickets, get out here. And I'm telling you, man, there's a lot to look at, a lot of things to choose from. I want to make sure that you guys get out here and celebrate your blackness as you should. Black women, and fellas, let me tell you, the sisters are out here. That's worth the price of admission right there. Just come on out here, fellas, and hang out. All right, let's take a break. We'll be right back broadcasting live from the McCormick Place. 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
4: It's Rufus Williams. 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

0: right, guys, we're back broadcasting live from the Black Women's Expo 2026, live at the McCormick Place. Come on down. You got plenty of time, guys. The big event of the day is going to be Joy Reid. That Joy Reid of the Joy Reid Show will be here, and she's going to be interviewed by Melody Spann Cooper, our boss, president of Midway Broadcasting here, the parent company of WVON. That's going to be quite an interview. As you guys know, Joy has been at the forefront of journalism, responsible journalism. Her voice in this moment, in particular, with President Trump and everything that is happening politically around the world, her voice is so important to not only support what is right about journalism, but also, guys, in the issue of civil rights and Black America and the stories that are captivating our country right now. For example, the Nolan Wells story is a story that she's been all over. If you watch her show, if you don't, I encourage you to watch her show because it is absolutely amazing. That's coming up at 2:30, so you'll have an opportunity to hear that amazing interview. And just a ton of vendors out here, guys. So I encourage you to come out here and buy some. I'm looking at this artwork that I am just completely fascinated with right across our booth here. This young sister has done an absolutely amazing job here. We got to get her on to talk about some of this work that she's doing over here. All right, our next guest is the one and only Dorothy Lavelle. When you talk about journalism, Dorothy, of course, is one of our country's pioneers. And, of course, being the longtime publisher of the Crusader, Chicago Crusader, and just somebody who's been a force in making sure that representation matters, Black representation matters as it pertains to media and journalism. And that you have options as opposed to just believing everything that's presented to you on television and through mainstream media. One of the reasons why we have such a strong Black media existence is because of Dorothy Lavelle. And Dorothy, welcome back to WVON. And thank you for coming on to help us celebrate the Black Women's Expo.
1: Thank you for having me, Matt. How are you today?
0: Doing good. You know, why is something like this, the Black Women's Expo, why is it so important for us?
1: Listen, let me tell you, it has been an institution 30-some years, I understand.
0: Yeah.
1: Now, you know,
0: yeah,
1: I've been out here 65.
0: Okay.
1: I don't like telling that too much because some people can add and subtract. And so they know that I've been at the Crusader for 65 years. And it's just such a pleasure to see what women have done over the years. Sometimes we don't always get credit for. We're talking about Melody Spann Cooper, who's now the president and owner of WVON, a woman, and Dorothy Lavelle, who is almost like the last of the Mohegans in the newspaper business.
0: Okay.
1: And of course, the Expo. But you know that times are really tough on us women and on us as Black people. We have been attacked by the President of the United States. I'll just be very frank about it. And people just thought DEI was only about education. It's everything Black. And it certainly has been awakening here at the Crusader that we have to be more creative than ever. For the first time in our lives, we have asked for donations. I know of the kinds of obstacles that Mary Greene has had to fight this year to get us to continue with Black Women's Expo. Because anything that has the word Black with it, the president has attacked it. And I have certainly, the worst year I have ever had financially was in 2025. And it's continuing now in 2026. And one of the problems that we have, Matt, is that many of our politicians spending their money on television. Now, I'm not against television, but I think that they need to remember that people call us in the black press and listen to WBON to decide who they're going to vote for.
0: Sure, sure.
1: And many of these politicians have taken what they call dark money. And if you look at the list of their contributors, most of them are not from Illinois, and we're not going to even talk about being from Chicago. So who are they going to listen to when they're when they get in office? I think that I am so happy that Mary has been able to bring her show. She has been doing this for 30-some years. She has been innovative in so many ways. And for us to have to fight to get the word out, to get recognition for the businesses that we have, and all of that, to struggle as we are all going through, it's just very, very hard for me to even understand how this could be happening to us in 2026.
0: Well, it is hard to believe. Yeah, it is happening. It is hard to believe, but it is happening. And that's why an event like this is so important, so that people understand what the value of a expo like this. I mean, even if you go back in a day and think about when the Black Expo first started, right? And it was about creating pride and awareness about being black in America, you know? And so here we are in 2026. You think about the Black Expo of, you know, in the 1970, Gary, Indiana, and all the Black Expos that we've over the years that we've had here in Chicago.
1: I got connections on both shores, the Gary Crusader as well as the Chicago Crusader. And we are very supportive of Mary. I was on her first board when she started, and believe me, it was such a great idea. There were people who tried to take it and make it into something that it was not originally supposed to be. She has been true to her mission. We need her. How will we get our news out without WBON and without the Crusader and many other publications? Well, it's not as many as it used to be, but we need to have someone who's going to investigate. I heard you talking about earlier, Matt, about the Wells boy that was killed. And, of course, the NAACP was front and center with a second autopsy that was still inconclusive. I hear that the final is in. I haven't been able to get the details on it. But the Crusader has been carrying that story, and those of so many other young black people who have died, and they say they committed suicide. And it is just suspicious that he goes out on a boat with others and everybody come back but the Wells boy.
0: Yeah.
1: Our heart goes out to his family and to all of those who have lost young black men. You know, it is so sad to see someone so promising lose their lives at such a young age.
0: I agree 100%.
1: Yes. And that's why the Crusader continues to publish. This is our 86th year, Matt, at the Crusader. I've been here 65. I didn't start it, so I don't want nobody to get the idea that I started. No.
0: Okay.
1: But nonetheless, women have been in the background many years, and the Women's Expo and me and Melody and the Hermine, all of us, so many women who are in journalism have been able to carry on that what we do. And if we don't have the black press, we're not going to be able to tell not only the suspicious and the bad stories, but we're not going to be able to tell the good stories of things that we're doing. And
0: yeah, that's
1: the
0: true.
1: Expo is just an extension of what we do at the every week. She comes and she does her expo once a year, but she's busy doing other things the other times of the year. But we're out here every week carrying the news, and we don't just make up stories. We investigate stories. We've had some fantastic investigative reports. And we need the support of our public, because believe me, they would be shocked if they lose many more of us. Our newspapers are closing up every day.
0: Thanks, Dorothy, to you and to others in black media and who have really kind of set the groundwork for us to exist here at WVON and some of the online black publications that we have. They all stand on the shoulders of people like you, Dorothy Lavelle, who were doing it for a long time. Thank you so much.
1: Thank you, Matt, for giving me this opportunity, and I hope that your listeners will support the black press.
0: Thank you so much.
1: Digital as well as print. Thank
0: you.
1: I
0: love it. All right. We are broadcasting live from the Black Women's Expo 2026, live from McCormick Place. Get on out here, 2:30. Joy Reid will be interviewed on the main stage by Melody Spann Cooper. You don't want to miss that. Kiki Palmer tomorrow. So much going on. And black culture is on display. Full blast, my brothers and sisters. All right, we'll take a break. We'll be back at the McCormick Place right after this.
2: Happy Friday afternoon, Chicago. I'm Logan Page, and here are your news headlines. Former deputy convicted of murdering Sonya Massey denied early release. Black Women's Expo celebrates legacy in Chicago. 100-plus women's hoop players push for union. And research suggests giving young children less sugar helps brain health. National news from the Black Information Network is up next on Chicago's only urban talk radio station, 1690 AM, WVON, Berwyn, Chicago.
3: I'm here on the ground at the National Urban League Conference in Nashville, Tennessee, and the families of three black teens whose deaths remain surrounded by questions gathered on Thursday to demand answers. President of the National Urban League, Mark Morial.
4: When families face the challenge of a non-responsive criminal justice system, we must stand with these families.
3: Joined by civil rights attorney Ben Crump, the families of Nolan Wells, Daniel Irving, and Tyler Smith are calling for accountability as investigations into the cases continue. And Ohio Governor Mike DeWine is criticizing plans to deport Haitian migrants as temporary protected status protections are expired. DeWine says the move could harm Ohio's economy and put families at risk. Get BIN News now on demand 24/7 on the iHeartRadio app. Now back to Terry McCready.
5: President Trump holding a cabinet meeting at Camp David today. The meeting comes while the U.S. and Iran resume attacks after the collapse of the ceasefire agreement.
6: We can hit them very hard. I mean, I can actually say that because in that there's very little they can do about it. It was a different group than we're dealing with. They've already apologized. But, you know, we got to smack them a little bit.
5: Some Republicans have reportedly expressed concerns to the White House as the war continues with midterm elections less than 100 days away. Camp David is a 180-acre presidential retreat in Maryland. Trump is expected to head to his golf club in Bedminster, New Jersey for the weekend following the meeting. Cyber attacks on over 30 Minnesota water systems may be linked to Iran. Multiple reports cite U.S. officials who say the attacks may be related to Iran. Officials are also suspicious of hackers tied to Iran because the goal of the attacks appears to be to disrupt services, not to blackmail ransom payments. The Cybersecurity and Infrastructure Security Agency sent out an alert to local water systems that cyber threat actors are trying to modify passwords to lock out operators. The FBI said in a statement that the agency is aware of the intrusions. The black former lieutenant governor of Wisconsin, Mandela Barnes, has dropped out of the governor's race. The exit clears the way for Democratic socialist Francesca Hong, who has led the crowded field of Democrats, to take on Representative Tom Tiffany. Polling this week showed Hong with a double-digit lead ahead of the August 11th primary, the Democratic socialist pulling in 38% support, with Barnes at 16% and David Crowley, Milwaukee's county executive, had 7. Barnes served as lieutenant governor under Tony Evers for his first term. The Milwaukee Journal Sentinel reported that Barnes had allegedly used his role in the Wisconsin Democratic Party to seek out sexual encounters with young women. The state party investigated, but Barnes has not been publicly accused of any wrongdoing. A new poll finds most Americans say they would not support a presidential candidate who identifies as a Democratic socialist.
7: The cost of childcare is $20,000 a year. The amount of money that you need to make to be able to afford that is $334,000 a year. That would have been considered an unbelievable amount of money.
5: New York Mayor Zohran Mamdani is a Democrat and a member of the Democratic Socialists of America. A Washington Post survey shows 55% of respondents would not consider voting for a Democratic Socialist, while 39% said they would. The results come as Democratic Socialist figures are gaining more national attention following high-profile primary victories and growing discussion around potential 2028 presidential contenders. The poll surveyed over 2,600 people earlier this month and found mixed reviews of Democratic Socialist leaders overall. Stay informed, stay connected, and subscribe. Follow VIN News This Hour wherever you get your podcasts. I'm Terry McCready for the Black Information Network.
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0: All right, we are back live at the McCormick Place, guys. Broadcasting live the 2026 Black Women's Expo. Former State Rep Mary Flowers in the house, celebrating her birthday today. Happy birthday. Today's your birthday.
1: Today's my birthday.
0: What? Oh. So we got to talk. I'm arranged for an interview when the State Rep can come into the studio and we can have just a talk about her career and the work that she's done in Springfield and celebrate the legacy and Black excellence. Love this sister, and I want to make sure that we give her her propers, as we like to say, in the hood. All right, I got a guest with me right now that I'm looking at her from across. Now, they've heard me. I've been talking about this artwork right here. I said, man, this artwork is amazing, right?
2: Yes, it is.
0: And I've been looking. What's number one, what's your name?
2: Hear me? Oh, my name is Kira from Keys Art and Creations.
0: And you are Kira?
2: Yes.
0: And Kira, I know Kira. I'm looking at her and staring at her, and we were sitting here trying to figure out how we know each other, and then we figured it out. So I know her. I ain't going to tell her business, but I know her. And I was like, girl, that's where I know you from. And so what is your connection to this this booth over here?
2: So I am a vendor, and I'm the artist. I've been doing art since I was 3 years old, and I decided to make a business out of it.
0: Are you kidding me? So this is your work? All of this is your stuff?
2: Yes, everything is handcrafted, hand-painted.
0: Wow. That is amazing. That, hey, Sonya, you should take the laptop over there and show people. Hold on, I'm going to unplug it so people on Facebook Live can take a look at it. Go ahead, you can grab it. I don't know if you know how to do it that way. Yeah, because it's facing me. Yeah, show them some of that. This artwork, man, is absolutely amazing. If you're on Facebook Live, you're getting a look. You say you've been doing this since you're 3 years old?
2: Yes.
0: So what? This is called what? Texture art? Because you're using, like, textures here.
2: Yes, this is texture art, and I use a method called quilling. You pretty much use, like, a tool to curl the hair.
0: Uh-huh.
2: And it's like strips of paper.
0: That's amazing. That is absolutely amazing, man. So you've been doing this for how long? Oh, thank you.
2: About like 5 years.
0: Is that right?
2: Yes.
0: This is amazing. How old are you?
2: I'm 23.
0: This is just great. So you've got, you want people who are art collectors, right? That want something unique to put into their house, right?
2: Yes.
0: Because this is all one of a kind of stuff there. You can't just buy this, go anywhere and buy this. Have you tried to get into any art galleries at all?
2: I've been to Bridgeport Art Center for like a competition, and other than that, not many. No.
0: Is that right? All right, we need to get you in some of these art galleries. I mean, but some of this work, and this is why we want you to come on out, guys, to the 2026 Black Women's Expo at McCormick Place, because you're going to see unique art out here, stuff that you don't find just anywhere. And some of this work needs to be in your house. It needs to be in your office place. It needs to be somewhere so when people see it, they know that a Black person lives here. They know that a Black person works here. This is a space where Black people are. I always say, I should be able to walk into your apartment without anybody being there and just take one look and know, somebody Black lives here.
2: Yeah.
0: Just by what you have on the wall. Just by your artwork. You know what I'm saying? And your artwork is the perfect representation of that.
2: Yes. And for a lot of my pieces, I don't do, like, any faces. So people can visualize themselves within my artwork.
0: Mm-hmm.
2: And you might see, like, a family member, a best friend. So, yeah.
0: I love it. This is very... And you have what else? Bags? Are those bags right there?
2: Yeah, they're tote bags.
0: You got tote bags, artwork for the wall, and what else? Am I missing anything else?
2: Right now, that's it. Yeah.
0: Huh?
2: That's it.
0: All right. That's great. You are 23 years old. Are you kidding me?
2: Yeah.
0: Oh, my goodness.
2: Just turned.
0: She said just turned. Just turned 23. Now, who is that over there? Is he an artist as well?
2: No, he's one of my friends.
0: One of your friends? Oh, he's out here supporting you?
2: Yeah.
0: That's what's up, girl. See, that's what the Black Women's Expo is all about. Coming out here, oh, I'll make sure you get on camera so they can, there you go. You're on Facebook Live. Your parents must be proud of you.
2: Yeah.
0: Now, are your parents artists as well?
2: No. So my mom teaches cosmetology and my dad's a custom cabinet maker.
0: Your mom teaches cosmetology?
2: Yes.
0: All right.
2: Yeah.
0: Well, that's why your hair looks so beautiful. And your dad does what?
2: He's a custom cabinet maker.
0: Oh, is that right?
2: Yes.
0: Oh, no kidding. He needs to be out here.
2: Yeah.
0: Wait, are you going to be out here all weekend?
2: Yes, I am.
0: You know what? You call your father up and say, Dad, you need to bring some of your brochures out here and put them on my table now. I'm out, because you don't spend the money for the table.
2: Yeah.
0: You tell your dad, hey, tell him to bring a cabinet out here.
2: I'm like, hey, he made the furniture and I can make the art pieces.
0: That's what's up. You see what I'm saying? You get him out here. Especially if he's doing custom cabinet work. People want that, though. You know, for real.
2: Yeah.
0: Because the kind of artwork you have right here is unique, right? So people don't have that. And I bet the kind of work that your father does is probably unique.
2: It is, yes.
0: Yeah. So when you say cabinet, you're talking about like kitchen cabinet work?
2: Kitchen cabinet work. He did do a hotel before. He did a couple hotels.
0: Really?
2: Downtown. Yeah.
0: Is that right? Oh, my man. Oh, so, all right, we're going to bring you down to the radio station and talk, and we get your father as well. All right, 115. All right. And so, we'll make sure. Now, say your name again so when I see you.
2: Kira.
0: Kira. Okay. There it is. Sonya, I see her all the time. That's why I'm looking at her like,
2: how do you? You look familiar. I was like, I'm not sure where.
0: All the time. I mean, I'm going to tell you when we get off the air. I'm going to tell you. I'm gonna tell you how you know me. You know, where we go. I mean, you already know how you know me, but I'm gonna tell you what I always ask for. You're gonna be like, okay. Anyway, guys, Joy Reid coming up. It is a big day here. It's the opening day for the Black Women's Expo. If people want to find out more about your artwork, how can they do it?
2: You can find me on social media through my email, and I have a website.
0: Do you know who Joy Reid is? You don't know? Oh, see, you're going to learn. Joy Reid is a girl. You need to be watching her podcast. She used to be on MSNBC. She now does the Joy Reid Show, her own podcast. Hold on. Where is it? I'm going to show you her picture. She was on MSNBC for years. And now she
2: does. Oh, she do look familiar.
0: Yeah. So she's coming by here in a second. You're going to meet her. I'm gonna show her your work. Don't worry about it. We'll get it. I'm gonna show her work. Everybody comes by here. We gonna showcase your work, Key.
2: Thank you.
0: And you know, Kiki Palmer's gonna be here tomorrow.
2: I know. I wasn't sure when she was coming. I hope she come over here.
0: Well, how can we? Got to try to figure out how to make that happen. Sonya can do it. That's her job. Just leave it up to her. But you want her to come by and see some of your artwork.
2: Yeah.
0: And take it out to L.A. With her, right? And then she tell all her celebrity friends about it. All right, Kiara, good seeing you.
2: You too.
0: Congratulations, guys. Get out here. She's at booth, what is this, 6?
2: 756.
0: We're at 755. She's at 756. Get on out here. Support this sister. This amazing artwork. Make your home, your office, wherever you spend time, make it look like a Black person is there. That's what I'm talking about. All right, broadcasting live from McCormick Place. We'll be right back after this. It's the Matt McGill Show.
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0: right. We are back, everybody. I'm going to run down some of the things and the events that are going to be going on here over the weekend. Everybody, for the Black Women's Expo, we're broadcasting live. Thank you, son. Broadcasting live from the McCormick Place. You got to wiggle around and find your way around to get here for sure. But we are in the building, and it's really a great turnout here so far. We encourage you to go to Walgreens, buy your tickets, half price, and get out here. The main event of the day is going to be Joy Reid on the main stage at 2:30 with Melody Spann Cooper, our president of Midway Broadcasting. Melody's going to be interviewing Joy. I think I'm going to be interviewing her shortly when she gets here. So hopefully that will all happen. Hello, how you doing? And just talking and celebrating. Oh, my God.
1: It's called a super Polish.
0: A super Polish. Oh, my goodness. That looks good. Where'd you get that from?
1: Straight back.
0: Okay. Who needs Maxwell Street? We got super Polish here.
1: I listen to you every day.
0: Okay, that's what I'm talking about. WVON listeners in the house here at McCormick Place. We want to make sure you guys get out here. You still got over an hour to get here to hear Joy Reid and Melody Spann Cooper on stage. Melody is one of the sharpest people I know, and I'm going to tell you, to get her and Joy Reid together, that's going to be quite a thing. So I'm looking forward to that. Tomorrow morning, I am going to be taking part in a conversation about restaurants in Chicago and new restaurants in Chicago. And so I want you guys to come on out to that tomorrow at 11 o'clock. It's called The New Restaurant Tours, The Art of Feeding Chicago. Ever wonder what it takes to start and run a successful restaurant? The newest and hottest restaurant owners in Chicago share the realities of feeding a city full of foodies, just like me, and what it takes to keep your business going. We're going to have Bridget Flagg from Salt Soleil. We're going to have Chef Imani Roberts from Brulee. Chef Marissa Terry from Herbachi. We're going to have Sean Muhammad from Mahari, who we just talked to earlier. And we're going to have Chef Xavier Vance from Southern in Chicago. All of these are amazing restaurants. Hey there, State of Illinois African Descent Citizens Reparation Commission.
2: Hello, how are you?
0: What's your name? Hold on, grab a mic.
2: What is coming? Okay.
0: Come on over here. Grab that microphone. What's your name?
2: Hello. Do I need the headphones to hear?
0: You don't need to.
2: Okay. I'm Macassa Johnson. I'm the program manager for the Illinois African Descent Citizens Reparations Commission.
0: That's amazing.
2: Yes.
0: What should we know about it? About the commission?
2: So, the commission has been in existence since 2021. Uh-huh. We formed our board of directors in 2022, and we've been going all across the state of Illinois hosting public hearings to engage with the residents of Illinois to get input on what the recommendations should look like for us to present to our legislators to give restorative justice in response to the American slave trade and those who were impacted by that. What should reparations look like in the state of Illinois?
0: That's the million-dollar question, right?
2: Yes.
0: And what should it look like?
2: We currently have a statewide survey going on that we want as many Illinoisans to participate in. It is linked on our website, which is adcrc.illinois.gov. You can go online and take the survey. It will be open until September 6th. And it gives our residents an opportunity to say what recommendations they want to see included in the package that we give to our General Assembly.
0: I love that, because I think, you know, look, most of us agree that reparations are due, but the million-dollar question is, what does it look like?
2: Correct.
0: What is the best way to go about reparations? Here's what's interesting. I had Congressman Mike Quigley on the show with me the other day, and he's running for mayor. He's going to run for mayor. And he had a conversation. Thank you. He had a conversation about, he brought up reparations. I didn't even bring it up. He brought it up, right? And he talked about redlining in Chicago. He said, you know, when we talk about reparations, we usually talk about slavery, right? He said, slavery was just the start of it, man.
2: Correct.
0: He said he read Ta-Nehisi Coates' piece on Chicago and redlining and the case for reparations, right? And in that, you know, Ta-Nehisi talks about what happened in Chicago and how black people were just, you know, taken advantage of, housing stocks, all of this. And he was saying his thoughts about reparations right here in Chicago, brother, is we got to look at the housing situation.
2: Absolutely.
0: How do we get black people back in the mix from where they were denied opportunities? It's like we got all of these vacant lots.
2: Right.
0: And I mean, I don't know if you know how many vacant lots we have, but we have a ton.
2: That's a lot.
0: There is probably no other major city on our scale that has the number of vacant lots that we have in Chicago. I mean, it's amazing that we're talking about a world-class city. In New York, there is no space. Do you know what I mean?
2: Correct.
0: God doesn't make any new land, but we're landlocked. Chicago has vacant lots. So he was like, we got to think in terms of what reparations look. We got to be creative about it. And he was saying housing. And housing is a big part of this, though, right?
2: That's one of our pillars that we focus on. So in February of this year, we released a statewide harms report where we did a deep dive research into the way that the state of Illinois benefited from the American slave trade. And so we broke it down into 9 different pillars, one of them being housing. So we focus on the disenfranchisement there and ways that we can utilize that as a part of our restorative justice. And so we want to hear those innovative ideas from Illinoisans as to what they want to see prioritizing these recommendations, from housing to education to our healthcare system and so many other systemic ways that the black communities have been disenfranchised, and it's stemming back to slavery and it is still present in a lot of our systems today, and the communities are still being impacted. So we want to hear recommendations. What should the commission be prioritizing? What should the focus be on? So we can include all of those things into the conversation that will be presented to our legislators.
0: Now, what? How did you get involved in this? Your background at all?
2: Yes.
0: Your education? How did you get part of the reparations?
2: I have been in the social service sector for over 15 years. Mm-hmm. So I work for the state of Illinois. I do all things equity. I like to brand myself as a human equity strategist. So just bringing equity into various spaces that work for.
0: Mm-hmm.
2: So as the program manager for the commission, I'm tasked with making sure that the commission is transparent mm-hmm. to all of our residents, mm-hmm. as well as stay within the statutory requirements of our mission, you know, that we are adhering to all of the requirements, and that the commission has all the resources to be successful to carry out the mission.
0: So are you a J.B. Pritzker appointee?
2: I am not. Right. So I am a state of Illinois employee. My master's degree is in community economic development. So I have always done things that's community based.
0: Because I was about to say, you know, I criticize the governor a lot, but I was about to give him credit, man. All right, JB's not that bad, man. He's got a sharp sister here.
2: I mean, he's all of our boss. That's the big boss. So, yes.
0: I got to give him some credit. Have you seen this artwork over here?
2: The artwork is amazing.
0: Isn't that something?
2: There are so many talented exhibitors around here. I haven't had an opportunity to really walk around mm-hmm. being an exhibitor myself. But that young lady is very talented. I am wishing her so much success. I'm glad that you guys were able to showcase her.
0: Yeah, I want people to come out, guys. All right, the Black Women's Expo is going to be open all weekend. Joy Reid is going to be on stage at 2:30. Melody Span awesome. Cooper, our boss, is going to be interviewing her. I think she's coming over here in maybe 5 minutes or so, right?
2: Yes.
0: So you're going to get to see her.
2: Awesome.
0: She'll be over here. Tomorrow, Kiki Palmer. And Saturday, Leandria is going to be here. And so I want you to come on out, guys. Go to Walgreens, get your tickets. They're half price. Here's the bottom line. as we just had this conversation about reparations, right? Black culture, black history, and black institutions have to be supported.
2: Yes.
0: And they have to be supported with our presence and with our dollars and cents at an event like this. These vendors are out here for a reason. They spend money to be out here. They're here to share artwork, clothing, jewelry that connects you to your culture and your blackness, right? We've got to do our part and meet them halfway. If we do not support black institutions, then they go away. That's just the bottom line, guys. We got a political president right now who does not care about black institutions or black culture and DEI and supporting anything that does not support a narrow group of people that he is super serving.
2: Yeah.
0: We have to stand up for our own.
2: That is why it's so important that we want to hear from the impacted communities. This is an opportunity to have your voice heard by going online and taking the survey, as well as reading the report. We released, it's a 250-page report that documents history. You know, this is all facts, even with the state of Illinois entering to the union as a free state.
0: You a badass, you know that?
2: Thank you.
0: Dang.
2: Thank you.
0: Where'd you grow up?
2: I grew up in LaGrange.
0: Oh, did you? Okay. Wow. Mm-hmm. Did black people in LaGrange?
2: Yeah. Yes, yes.
0: Where'd you go to high school?
2: Lyons Township High School.
0: Oh, yeah. No, that's okay.
2: Yes, but I'm originally from Bronzeville, but that was in the 80s and 90s when it was just the low end.
0: See, that's where I grew up in Bronzeville.
2: Yeah, so I tell 41st and Langley.
0: See, I grew up on 48th and King Drive. I tell everybody all day it was low end when I grew up there.
2: Yeah, now it's Bronzeville.
0: Now it's Bronzeville. Yes. As I say, too. So, I say that all the time on this show.
2: When it was the low end, that's when I lived out there. I migrated to the suburbs.
0: But you know what? We were proud to be from the low end.
2: Yes.
0: We took pride in the low end. You know what I'm saying? Because I grew up right there on 48th Street, and I went to Kenwood.
2: Okay.
0: Uh-huh. And then I transferred to Julian. But, like, all my friends were, like, Hyde Park, the Highlands, mm-hmm. Chatham, mm-hmm. all these neighborhoods. And I was like, I'm from the low.
2: Yeah.
0: I'm from the low end, man. Yeah. And they used to make fun. Oh, man, you down the street from the projects. And I used to be like, yeah.
2: Yeah.
0: Yeah.
2: Yeah.
0: And you know what? I wouldn't have traded the energy and culture that existed even when it was the low end and poverty existed all around. The culture that existed there was still amazing. 47th Street was still amazing, man. The way that street was when I grew up, everything that was going around me that was like a result of poverty, there was still so much cultural and historic pride in the low end.
2: And this is when your neighbors were accountable for any of the kids in the neighborhood.
0: Yes,
2: you know, so
0: exactly.
2: You had a neighbor that was looking out for you.
0: See,
2: in the absence
0: now,
2: of your parents. So
0: what's
2: it
0: your
2: was
0: name
2: real
0: again?
2: Community. Macassa.
0: Macassa.
2: Yes.
0: That's my criticism of Bronzeville now. See, when it was the low end, everybody knew each other.
2: Yeah.
0: And Bronzeville, people kind of compartmentalized. They go to work, they get in their car, and come back, get in their car, and go in the house.
2: Yeah.
0: All right. We got to get you. Make sure you give Sonya your information.
2: I will.
0: Because we need to get you back on the show in the studio where we can have a more focused conversation about
2: rappers.
0: We've
2: had our commissioners come in a couple times with you guys. So
0: okay,
2: we are always
0: No, I want you to come
2: back.
0: On.
2: Okay. All right. Thank you so much for the time.
0: All right, there you go, guys. Again, that is the Illinois State African Descent Citizens Reparation Commission. And we want you guys to be a part of it. All right, Joy Reid is on the way. We're going to talk to her when we come back. We're broadcasting live from the Black Women's Expo 2026 at the McCormick Place.
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0: Good afternoon, Chicago. I'm Logan Page, and here's what's happening in your local and national news. An ex-Illinois sheriff's deputy convicted of killing an unarmed Springfield woman is denied early release from prison. Sean Grayson appeared this morning before the Prisoner Review Board seeking a medical release. The panel voted 3-0 to deny the inmate's request, and he will remain in custody. Grayson, who gunned down Sonia Massey in 2024, was seeking a release because he has cancer. In other news, a 3-day event packed with legacy and celebration is taking center today in Chicago. WVON's Caleb Adden has more.
1: The Black Women's Expo is underway at McCormick Place, celebrating 31 years of sisterhood. The iconic expo is designed by and for Black women, but everyone's invited. Earlier this morning, I got the chance to witness the ribbon cutting ceremony and hear about what the expo means for its attendees.
2: I'm Chandra with a C. Roberts. I work around. I'm the lab coordinator for all of their sites. And this event for me means leadership, fellowship, and Black excellence, especially for women. Because, you know, sometimes we not put where we need to be, and the pedestal is where we need to be.
1: 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This weekend, hundreds of thousands are expected to attend this iconic conference, and tickets are now on sale at bwenext.com. 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
0: In other news, dozens of women's college basketball players are making a push to be recognized as a union. The United College Athletes Association officially launched today at Oregon State University, where 10 of 13 players on the roster have signed union authorization cards. The group claims to have more than 100 women signed up to negotiate with their respective schools, with plans to eventually launch collective bargaining units for all NCAA sports. And new research suggests that limiting sugar before age 2 may reduce the risk of dementia later in life. Researchers studied more than 65,000 older adults who experienced sugar rationing during World War II in the UK. They found those exposed to rationing before age 2 had a 23% lower risk of dementia. Researchers cautioned that the study could not determine exactly how much sugar participants consumed. I'm Logan Page, and that's what's happening in your news now on WVON 1690 AM.
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All right, we're back live. Broadcasting live, guys, from the 2026 Black Women's Expo Chicago. Doing our thing down here with our sister Mary Green, the founder and executive director, producer of this wonderful event. At 2:30, Joy may be, I'm going to say may be joining us here live shortly. But she's definitely going to be on stage with Melody at 2:30. And then she's going to be doing her podcast. It looks like, if I'm reading this correctly, she's going to be doing her podcast from down here as well, from 5 to 7. So that'll be cool. That'll be a good event. But you got so many different things going on. So many different seminars and workshops that are still on the docket here. Ask the Doctors starts at 3 o'clock here. You can hear from doctors, medical experts, and health advocates as they share their latest in medical innovations and bust out some of the common myths that exist here. And there are plenty of them out there. What's up? So that's one. Minding Her Business. Women continue to drive new business creation. 49% of new business owners are female, and yet over 30% of women entrepreneurs still lack capital, cash as one of their top challenges. So we'll talk about that as well. That's coming up. Also, tomorrow I am going to be doing the restaurateur conversation at 11 o'clock. That will be in room N2206, it looks like, or 220B. You know, man, y'all got to give me some. I need some glasses or something, man. I can't see any of this stuff. Tomorrow, also, discover your hidden treasures. Women on the move affirm their destination daily. History reminds us that divine prophets hear God. He daily commands all his children, men and women alike. That'll be going on tomorrow from 11.

0: for the black vote. That is going to be going on at 3 o'clock. Dorothy Tucker is the speaker, and Mark Wallace is going to be the moderator of that. What else we got here? The importance of women understanding the impact of mental health on black men and boys. That is going to be going on tomorrow from 11 until 12:30. Again, I cannot read these room numbers because the numbers are so small for me. I can't make out the numbers, y'all. Wait a minute. What did I do with my glasses? All right. I'm looking for them. Give me them glasses back, man. You got to mess up my style, man. See these tired eyes? I got to hide these tired eyes of mine out here. But also, that's going on as well. All right, let's take a quick break here. We'll be back broadcasting live from the 2026 Black Women's Expo Chicago, y'all.
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10: We're up to way over $400 million here. 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

0: totals up to $190 million that we have given back to African Americans. 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

0: All right. Count me down. All right, here we go. Broadcasting live, everybody, from the 2026 Black Women's Expo. Ken Duncan coming up after me. So at 3 o'clock, we're going to go right into the Ken Duncan show. He's going to do his thing. Come on out here, though, guys, because there is a lot going on. Number one, all the vendors are here, black vendors, and some of the big sponsors that we want to make sure that we are supporting and celebrating. No doubt about that, right? And, of course, black culture on display here. Guys, this is our institution. We have let some of our institutions go. We have let some of them slide through. We can't continue to do that. So come on out, buy your tickets, be here, be in the house, be a part of the Black Women's Expo 2026. I want to see you here. Go to Walgreens, as Mary Green said, get your tickets half price, and get on in here. All weekend, they're going to be here. Today, Joy Reid, Melody Span Cooper at 2:30, going to be doing an amazing conversation. You don't want to miss that. And then also, guys, we're going to have Kiki Palmer tomorrow. Absolutely. She's going to be in the house tomorrow. And after that, on Sunday as well, because I know everybody's got to go to church. You don't want to miss church. And, of course, we want you to come on out and celebrate after church on Sunday as well. You want to be here on the main stage at 2:30, because Leandria is going to be here doing her thing and telling her story, her journey through gospel music and life and just about everything else that she does as well. Joy Reid is coming, so we might blow through the top of the hour break, Robert. I'm going to let you know if she comes here. So don't be surprised. I'll do the station identification at the top of the hour. But we might just blow through that depending on what time she gets here. She's got to be on stage at 12 at 2:30. Anyway, a Melody might be coming over here with her is my guess. Who knows? But we'll see when they get here. Other than that, just come on out, guys. This is one of the events that, you know, happens once a year. And it's a barometer of who we are as black people in Chicago. You've got vendors out here that have spent money to put their art and their products on display here. And we want to make sure that they're getting their money's worth. I got to buy some things. I know one thing. Mia wants something. I ain't got to ask her. She wants something. I'm going to get her out here tomorrow. She'll be out here tomorrow. And we'll make sure when she comes out here tomorrow that she's able to do her shopping. You know, we got African Fest. We got to try to figure out, is African Fest going to be around? This maybe it is. Maybe we haven't gotten the full word yet on whether African Fest is going to be here. All right? But this is here. Black Women's Expo is here and is here right now. So go to Walgreens, get your tickets, come on out, and be a part of this amazing event. Oh, be a part of this amazing event. anyway, we just have some. Oh, they got dance going on. They're doing some exercise class right behind us. And I can't hear you because they had headphones on. So whatever you said, I did not understand one single word of it. But anyway, we're waiting on Joy Reid. She's going to be showing up here shortly, I believe. So, Sonya, I want to make sure that you are making sure that she is welcome when she comes in here. And then we're going to be going over at 2:30. We should try to go over live over there, to be honest with you, because that conversation is going to be absolutely amazing as well. All right, where is Sonya? Sonya, where are you going? You should be here. Because if our guest comes, you should be here. All right, there you go. 5916. No, don't call in. I'm so used to giving out the phone number. But anyway, guys, come on out here. There are hundreds of vendors out here with African artwork, jewelry, clothing. There's a food court here. If you know your way around McCormick Place. Now, it's a little complex to get here because you got to go upstairs and you got to come back down to find this space. So as soon as you get here, as soon as you get here, It's my understanding that Joy Reid is on the way. So I don't know how we should probably navigate that, my sister. All right. So let's not go too far. Hey, Teresa, let's not go too far. And let's make sure that when she comes here, that we have everything set up the way that is supposed to be. All right. Everybody, get on out here again. Hey, brother. Two times in 1 week. but get on out here all day. Ken Duncan's coming up at 3 o'clock, right? So from 3 to 6, we'll be broadcasting live. Haley's going to be out here, hopefully doing her thing with Ken. And I think Ken Duncan might be bringing his daughter on. So if that happens, we definitely want to be part of that as well. Now, as far as the studio is concerned, if there's a possibility that Joy comes in the next couple of minutes, we might want to just roll with her presence here because she's got to be on stage at 2:30. So, Robert, I hope you're listening to me. Let's just make sure that we are improvising a little bit here on the fly because sometimes these things happen real quick, and you just want to make sure that we're in place to make sure that everything happens with some continuity here. All right, besides that, get on out here. There's plenty of parking in the parking lot and plenty of black culture on display here. So we want to make sure you're not missing a single thing. 3 days, and this is the kickoff day of Black Women's Expo, and there's nothing but black love and black culture on display here. So let's make sure that we're doing our thing and supporting our institutions here. There's plenty of food and plenty of good things to look at and participate in if you are not a black woman. Especially if you are a black man, you want to be out here.
1: Absolutely. No question.
0: For reasons that I should not. All right, Joy is on her way over here now. So it is 1:59. And here she comes. All right. What's happening? Welcome our sister back to WVON. Joy Reid, grab that microphone, my sister. Check that volume. Might be high on there. You know, I can't hear, so I got to turn the volume up as loud as possible.
2: I'm good with that.
0: What's happening?
2: You know what? I'm good.
0: Yeah, it's good. It's good seeing you again. Good having you back on WVON.
2: To be in Chicago.
0: Happy to be in Chicago. You like Chicago, though.
2: I met you some years ago.
0: I don't know if you know. It was a while ago. We were at a restaurant somewhere, and I was with some friends, and we had a great conversation. But you like you're from Brooklyn.
2: I am born and raised.
0: Spread love.
2: Yes.
0: It's the Brooklyn way.
2: The Brooklyn way.
0: Right.
2: Yes.
0: But you gotta love Chicago too, though. Huh?
2: Chicago is a great city. I love the lake. I love the views. Look, today we got a chance. My husband and I, we went and walked through the Obama Center.
0: Okay.
2: And when I tell you, it's phenomenal. Yeah.
0: Did you see my daughter? She works there.
2: What?
0: I know.
2: I probably did. She didn't introduce herself.
0: I tell her.
2: Yes. You gotta introduce yourself.
0: I tell her that all the time, right?
2: Oh my goodness.
0: No, but she she's had the great experience of being part of the opening team there. And you know, it was interesting because seeing the building going up, it didn't look good. And then, like, the last 2 months, when they put the finishing touches on it, everybody was in awe.
2: Well, no construction site looks good. That's the challenge. Like, you know, we live partly in the D.C. area. So, you know, give me some sympathy here because Washington, D.C. looks like hell right now.
0: Okay.
2: Because the orange man has decided to turn to a construction site.
0: I was about to say.
2: It's hideous. And until it's done, but in his case, it's probably also going to be tacky when it's done.
0: Okay.
2: So you can't even look forward to it. Whereas the Obama Center, and so you don't remember, I think the first place we might have met is when I came down, I was working on my first book.
0: That's right.
2: It was about President Obama, and
0: that's
2: I was on WVON with you.
0: That's right.
2: And my daughter was here with me, and we came and sat there, and at that time, remember, there was a lot of conversation about where
0: it was going to be.
2: President Obama was going to build his library, and we drove around after that. We drove around the south side and the south side, and people were saying it could be here, it could be there, but you know, that was the dream, was to make sure that it was not in the bougie part, that it was in the community.
0: Right. And really, a community that was important to his journey as well.
2: That's right.
0: Michelle grew up in that area.
2: Yes.
0: The first place he kind of touched down when he came to the Chicagoland area, so it really meant something to him. You wrote a book about President Obama, and did you write one about our current president
2: I
0: as
2: did.
0: Well?
2: I did. My first book was Fracture, Barack Obama, the Clintons, and the Racial Divide. That was when I met you. That was in 2014, 2015. Then in 2016, I did write about the current occupant of the White House, his first time around. And it was called The Man Who Sold America. And he did sell America because he got himself right back in office.
0: Continues to sell America.
2: Yeah.
0: What? So you've gone from working with NBC, corporate media, to now kind of doing your own thing. And there are positives and negatives to both.
2: Absolutely.
0: There are positives and negatives to being with a corporation.
2: 100%.
0: Positive and negatives to being out here on your own and
2: Absolutely.
0: Trying to do it, right? What are the positives of you being away from the mainstream, big corporate journalism sphere?
2: Yeah, I mean, I think I had to get outside of the corporate media structure to really understand what a bubble it is. I mean, it is a bubble, right? Mm-hmm. And even on our side at the former MSNBC, she's Ms. Now.
0: So I see
2: like
0: that.
2: I don't like to dead
0: That's
2: name
0: so funny.
2: People, so she's Ms. Now. So let me go ahead and call her Ms. Now.
0: Hilarious.
2: But, you know, when I was working there, it felt like we were fighting the power.
0: Mm-hmm.
2: It felt like we were outside the system and battling the system. We were the system. And I think once I stepped outside, I realized, oh, okay, we were the system.
0: Mm-hmm.
2: We were the empire.
0: Mm-hmm.
2: And now that I'm outside, I'm out here with Luke and Leia, I'm like, okay, this is what it feels like to really fight the system. Because as much great journalism as takes place inside parts of corporate media, you still are answering to a corporate boss,
0: right,
2: who is answering to a board of directors,
0: right,
2: who in many cases is golfing with Donald Trump,
0: right,
2: or wants to do business with the president,
0: right,
2: or has some side business that has nothing to do with journalism.
0: Right.
2: And so sometimes what you're doing in trying to stand up against the power, you're messing with their money. You're
0: right.
2: messing with their business. And you see now that they're not tolerating that now that the person in power is vindictive and will literally punish you if you make him sad or mad.
0: There's one network, I won't name them, but when I watch them, there's a narrative that's inconsistent when talking about certain issues. And it's so blatant and obvious, but we're just in a moment where that doesn't matter. Being blatant and obvious is like, so what?
2: It's what Trump, his sort of superpower is making terrible people feel mainstream. He's essentially mainstreamed being an asshole.
0: Mm-hmm.
2: I mean, literally, you can say anything, do anything, be racist, drop the N-bombs, hard R. Everything it's all open season now, because what he's done is he's given people permission to be incredibly racist, get rid of all your black staff, call it DEI. We have to end DEI. We're not going to hire any blacks, cast any blacks, include any blacks, include any women, include any gays. You can sort of let your freak flag fly because he's giving you that permission.
0: Yes,
2: now,
0: is.
2: What he's not going to give you is any money in your pocket.
0: That's right.
2: He's not going to give you health care.
0: Right.
2: He's not going to give you access to education.
0: Right.
2: He's not going to give you anything that makes your life materially better. But what he gives you is that permission, which for some people feels like money.
0: Yeah. You know what he does to us, though? He gives us distraction, though, right? So
2: yeah.
0: He's got like 20 things on the board that all need
2: right.
0: to be challenged.
2: Yeah.
0: And you can't challenge all of them.
2: No.
0: So these slide through, and these are like, you know, the Trump family is getting crypto money. All this. Well, we're up here with ICE and fighting all these things.
2: Yeah.
0: And down here, they're backing up the truck to the United States Treasury.
2: 100%. We don't even know if there's any gold in Fort Knox. It might be at his house.
0: Okay.
2: Like, we don't even have any idea. And who's going to check him, boo? Like, he's literally allowed to enrich himself and his family and his friends, apparently never have to worry about being audited by the IRS. Give out reparations to January 6th or insurrectionists. Do it all. He just can just let it fly. But while, like you said, while we're there worrying about going to the store and getting picked up by somebody in a dark van or being thrown into a private prison, like, we're constantly having to watch our back, and that's what they want. We're always unstable, brown and black folk and women and the gays. We're walking around like, oh, what's going to happen to me next? While they're just stealing. And that's what's happening.
0: Stealing. Wait, did you ever imagine in your lifetime that you would see our democracy being compromised the way it is right now?
2: No. I mean, I thought the worst, when I was growing up, the worst we were ever going to get was Reagan. I hated Reagan. I was like, because if Reagan got my mama fired, you know,
0: right.
2: my mother had a federal job, and they wiped that out in his first budget, so I was mad at Reagan. From now on, I don't like Reagan.
0: Right, right.
2: So I was like, that's the worst. And then W. Bush came out and said, oh, that's the worst. We got this guy lying us into a war in the Middle East. Why are we at war with IRA but ending in Q? Now it's IRA but ending in N. So I'm always thinking this is the worst it's going to get. Trump has blown all, I mean, people miss Reagan and Bush at this point.
0: Yeah.
2: He's made it so that the problems that they had, there was corruption there too, but there's never been more blatant corruption and theft in the White House than we have right now. This is unprecedented in American history. We've had some bad presidents. This guy is lying, cheating, and stealing.
0: In front of your
2: face,
0: though.
2: And getting us into wars.
0: And really kind of challenging you to do anything about it.
2: Yeah.
0: Quickly, you have been on this Nolan Wells story.
2: Yes.
0: You are diving in on that. Why is it so important? I mean, it's got all of the elements of America, right?
2: Yeah.
0: Race, murder, perhaps, depending on what the autopsy results.
2: Sure.
0: Public opinion, social media division.
2: Mm-hmm.
0: Why is it so, does that explain it all, why it's so important to you and why you've been diving into it the way you have?
2: Yeah, I mean, the reason that for me it's compelling, you know, my fourth book I wrote was about Mississippi, about Medgar and Merle Evers.
0: That's right.
2: And Mississippi has a history of failing to investigate the murders or deaths of black people. You know, I recently was, you know, stunned by the story that when Goodman, Cheney, and Schwerner disappeared in the summer of 64, mm-hmm. when they were trying to register voters during Freedom Summer, when the federal agents finally went down to rural Mississippi to search for the bodies, because at this point they assumed they were dead, they found the bodies of dozens of other black
0: That's
2: men.
0: That's right. That's right.
2: Mm-hmm. Who nobody knew who they were. Mm-hmm. No one investigated their murders. I will never forget the story that Charles Evers told, that when a man was lynched when he and Medgar were little kids, nobody said anything. They knew this man was lynched, and people just hushed it up and were so afraid to speak about it, they just didn't speak about it. So Mississippi has a history that does not give us any reason to trust them. So when a black boy disappears and he was around his white friends, Mississippi has given us no reason to trust them,
0: mm-hmm.
2: particularly when they immediately write it off and say, yes, he drowned, yes, he chose to stay behind, saying things that don't make sense.
0: Mm-hmm.
2: I have three young people. I have black don't crack. I have a 30, a 28, and a 26.
0: Mm-hmm.
2: My kids would never be apart from their phone willingly. If they go on vacation, they're taking pictures and snaps and they're taking photos. There's some evidence that they were on vacation. And the idea that you would stay behind to be with a girl who says, nah, he wasn't with me, the whole story doesn't make sense.
0: It's falling apart. You know, I had our sister Reva Martin on. I know you had her on with you the other day. And we were talking about this. And we both said we're almost at the point where if this smoking gun doesn't surface pretty soon, we might not ever know what really happened.
2: I mean, that's a possibility. But, I mean, there are, you know, Ben Crump had the Wells parents and the parents of two other young men. Who also, that was the belief that nothing would ever be, no one would ever know what happened to those two. And eventually people did find out what happened.
0: Is that right?
2: And so eventually the truth will come out.
0: Mm-hmm.
2: I think one way or another. I think the stories are so inconsistent that the truth has to come out. I just don't know that the criminal justice system will give Nolan's parents justice. I'm not sure they're going to get it through the criminal justice system because we don't have one. There is no FBI. There is no Department of Justice. There's no Civil Rights Division. These institutions that we've counted on at the federal level, they no longer exist because of Trump.
0: Well, yeah, he's gutted them out.
2: And, they're gone.
0: But very maniacally and strategically,
2: 100%.
0: Though, right? I mean, 100%. And I don't think people really appreciate or understand who Stephen Miller is and how this plan is all working according to who this human being is.
2: Yeah.
0: From L.A., of all places.
2: Yeah.
0: And this man is one of the most racist and hateful individuals, and he is with the president every day.
2: And he is not even the most powerful person there. I mean, you have to start at Peter Thiel if you want to get to the top of who's really running the country, right? It's these AI billionaires who let Trump play in traffic and get rich while they run the country and while they do what they want. And what they want is to really return the country to the status quo ante, meaning the way the country was at its founding, meaning you had a small oligarchic class of very wealthy people and a whole lot of slaves and a whole lot of low-paid workers. And that's how they want it. We're cattle to them. They don't care about the average person. They just see us as, you know, chips on the board.
0: Mm.
2: And so we're returning to that kind of oligarchic system, which is where we started. And that's what they want, and they don't care what it does.
0: The good old days.
2: What they would consider the good old days.
0: They would. All right, I'm going to let you go because you got interviewed.
2: Yes.
0: Melody is interviewing my boss, Melody Spann Cooper.
2: Yes.
0: The president of WBON.
2: Yes.
0: She is absolutely amazing.
2: I've been told that it's going to be a spicy interview.
0: I am glad you guys are meeting.
2: Yeah.
0: And because you guys are a lot alike. She is just brilliant, sharp. her insight on current events, news, civil rights issues.
2: Yeah.
0: She thinks a lot like you. I mean, this is going to be a great interview. Melody Spann Cooper is going to be interviewing Joy Reid right here at 2:30 on the main stage. You still have time to get out here, purchase tickets. This entire weekend, guys, is all about Black excellence. It's the Black Women's Expo. It's about supporting Black institutions. If we don't support Black institutions, then they go away. It's our money. We have it. Black people do a lot of spending in America.
2: We do.
0: We do a lot of spending
2: in
0: America.
2: $1 trillion.
0: $1 trillion.
2: A year or something crazy.
0: And look at this artwork out here that this young lady has right across from us. And jewelry.
2: Yeah.
0: And just Black culture.
2: I saw some shea butter down the radio.
0: Okay, you better get some, right? Okay. All of that. And Joy Reid, Kiki Palmer tomorrow.
2: Yes.
0: Get on out and support the Black Women's Expo. Mary Greene, 31 years. Last year, Joy, she was in the throes of the Trump DEI elimination.
2: Yes.
0: Her main sponsors were afraid to support her last year. They wanted her to take the word Black out of it and just make it the Women's Expo. She stood 10 toes down and lost money last year because the big sponsors pulled out.
2: Yeah.
0: But because of her resolve, guys, we're back here again, and those sponsors are back in.
2: And by the way, I would actually like the names of those sponsors because really, we should really only support people who economically support
0: That's
2: us.
0: Right.
2: If you're too afraid
0: That's right.
2: to stand by the word Black,
0: That's right.
2: then maybe we, you know,
0: That's right.
2: want to keep our money and spend it with somebody that's not scared. Like
0: $1 trillion.
2: And by the way, women, that's DEI as well.
0: That is DEI as well. $1 trillion. This is one of the most important voices, guys. How can they follow you and see the Joy Reid Show?
2: 100%. 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
0: Wow.
2: 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But it'll make you my friend.
0: I love it. 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I love you, my sister.
2: I love you back, my brother.
0: You know that's real.
2: Thank you.
0: All right, we're going to take a break here. We'll throw it back to the studio. 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
1: I'm here on the ground at the National Urban League Conference in Nashville, Tennessee, and the families of three Black teens whose deaths remain surrounded by questions gathered on Thursday to demand answers. President of the National Urban League, Mark Morial.
3: When families face the challenge of a non-responsive criminal justice system, we must stand with these families.
1: Joined by civil rights attorney Ben Crump, the families of Nolan Wells, Daniel Irving, and Tyler Smith are calling for accountability as investigations into the cases continue. And Ohio Governor Mike DeWine is criticizing plans to deport Haitian migrants as temporary protected status protections are expired. DeWine says the move could harm Ohio's economy and put families at risk. Get BIN News now on demand 24/7 on the iHeartRadio app. Now back to Terry McCready.
4: President Trump holding a cabinet meeting at Camp David today. The meeting comes while the U.S. and Iran resume attacks after the collapse of the ceasefire agreement.
5: We can hit them very hard. I mean, I can actually say that because there's very little they can do about it. It was a different group than we're dealing with. They've already apologized. But, you know, we got to smack them a little bit.
4: Some Republicans have reportedly expressed concerns to the White House as the war continues with midterm elections less than 100 days away. Camp David is a 180-acre presidential retreat in Maryland. Trump is expected to head to his golf club in Bedminster, New Jersey for the weekend following the meeting. Cyber attacks on over 30 Minnesota water systems may be linked to Iran. Multiple reports cite U.S. officials who say the attacks may be related to Iran. Officials are also suspicious of hackers tied to Iran because the goal of the attacks appears to be to disrupt services, not to blackmail ransom payments. The Cybersecurity and Infrastructure Security Agency sent out an alert to local water systems that cyber threat actors are trying to modify passwords to lock out operators. The FBI said said in a statement that the agency is aware of the intrusions. The black former lieutenant governor of Wisconsin, Mandela Barnes, has dropped out of the governor's race. The exit clears the way for Democratic Socialist Francesca Hong, who has led the crowded field of Democrats, to take on Representative Tom Tiffany. Polling this week showed Hong with a double-digit lead ahead of the August 11th primary, the Democratic Socialist pulling in 38% support, with Barnes at 16% and David Crowley, Milwaukee's county executive, had 7. Barnes served as lieutenant governor under Tony Evers for his first term. The Milwaukee Journal Sentinel reported that Barnes had allegedly used his role in the Wisconsin Democratic Party to seek out sexual encounters with young women. The state party investigated, but Barnes has not been publicly accused of any wrongdoing. A new poll finds most Americans say they would not support a presidential candidate who identifies as a Democratic Socialist.
6: The cost of childcare is $20,000 a year. The amount of money that you need to make to be able to afford that is $334,000 a year. That would have been considered an unbelievable amount of money.
4: New York Mayor Zohran Mamdani is a Democrat and a member of the Democratic Socialists of America. A Washington Post survey shows 55% of respondents would not consider voting for a Democratic Socialist, while 39% said they would. The results come as Democratic Socialist figures are gaining more national attention following high-profile primary victories and growing discussion around potential 2028 presidential contenders. The poll surveyed over 2,600 people earlier this month and found mixed reviews of Democratic Socialist leaders overall. Stay informed, stay connected, and subscribe. Follow VIN News This Hour wherever you get your podcasts. I'm Terry McCready for the Black Information Network.
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0: back, broadcasting live from the Black Women's Expo 2026, McCormick Place. Guys, at 2:30, we're going to go live to the interview that Melody and Joy Reid are doing together. And that's going to be quite a treat for you, our WVON listeners. You want to check that out and listen to it. Them two together is going to be something special. And I know Melody's looking forward to it, and Joy is looking forward to it. And so I'm looking forward to the entire weekend. Keke Palmer tomorrow, the ultimate it girl. That's her motto there. She's going to be on stage. Gospel's best, Leandria Johnson, on Sunday, telling her story, her journey through the world of gospel, and a lot more. Tomorrow, I am moderating a workshop on new Black restaurants in the city of Chicago. We got plenty of them, and we're going to talk about some of the challenges that they are confronted with in operating a restaurant, keeping the doors open, the lights on, and all that good stuff. So all of that, and that's just the tip of the iceberg, guys. There's so many workshops, conferences, artwork, culture, jewelry, clothes. They're doing exercising over here, line dancing. They were doing the Beyonce dance with the fan over here. Also, you can do hair and other things because Keela Safari Salon and Spa is here. And I've got Keela with me, right?
1: Yes, you do.
0: Hey, Keela, what's happening?
1: Hey, what's going on?
0: What's going on with you?
1: I'm amazing, blessed.
0: I see that, girl. Who's this you got with you?
1: We have Safari.
0: You're Safari? Oh, okay.
2: Safari.
0: All right.
2: And together we are Keela Safari Salon and Spa.
0: I wish I had a name like Safari. My name's boring. Matt. Matthew. The New Testament of the Bible. I don't mean the Bible's boring, God. I'm not saying that.
1: Exactly.
0: Matthew. How did I come up with that? You got a cool name, Keela Safari.
1: Huh? At least it's easy to remember.
0: It is easy. I want a cool name like Keela Safari. Matt. What the hell is wrong with me? So what do you guys do?
1: Yeah, so we are a mother and daughter duo, mm-hmm. and we provide hair and nail services to mm-hmm. those in Chicago. Mm-hmm. We also provide an experience as well. You know, mm-hmm. it's more than just hair and nails. It's about the experience and what you feel like when you step into the salon.
0: I'm feeling it right now. Okay. I know that's right. So what, like, hair-wise, what do you guys do? Like, all right, go ahead. You tell me first.
1: Okay.
0: And then I'll provide my joke. Go ahead.
2: Well,
0: Full service salon?
2: It is a full service salon, mm-hmm. and I'm Safari. I'll do you one better on the name. My first name is Africa. Middle name is Safari.
0: I love that. There's something about that that just drives me crazy. Just and your eyes, you're hypnotizing me right now.
2: Oh, my goodness.
0: Well, Africa Safari. What kind of...
1: You're in a trance.
0: What kind of spell your mama putting on me? Man. Okay, go ahead.
2: It was my daddy. He was on something.
0: Okay. I know that's right. But a full service salon, though,
2: yes.
0: right?
2: So we are a full service salon, and we're both licensed cosmetologists.
0: Mm-hmm.
2: I actually come from a medical background. I was a physician assistant for many years.
0: Mm-hmm.
2: Changed my direction because I found out that medicine did not make my heart happy. But hair makes my heart happy.
0: I love it.
2: So I got my cosmetology license, and my daughter followed suit.
1: Yeah.
2: So we specialize in our own private salon as mother and daughter team, Keela Safari Salon and Spa.
0: Where are you guys located?
2: We're located on the south side of Chicago, formerly on the west side.
0: Mm-hmm.
2: However, we're on the south side of Chicago now, in the Auburn Gresham area.
0: Mm-hmm. Yeah.
2: And it's actually by the Martin Luther King skating rink.
1: Yep.
0: 76.
2: In Racine, yeah. It's right by there. Mm-hmm.
0: Down the street from Father Flager, not too far.
1: Yeah.
0: My brother, Father Flager, who we love and respect
2: and
0: adore. And so that's conveniently located.
2: Absolutely.
0: Are you there where there's free parking and stuff?
1: There is free parking. We have a personal suite. So, yeah.
0: That's what I'm talking about. Because parking's a big deal, man.
1: It is. And it's very important with location and where you're trying to be.
0: Yeah. Yeah, that's right. So it's convenient. You guys do full service,
2: yes.
0: hair and nails.
2: Yes.
1: And waxing as well.
0: And waxing.
2: Mm-hmm. Right. Yeah, skincare as well.
0: I get waxed as a man?
1: Yeah,
2: you can, but not your private parts.
1: We don't know all those.
2: We don't do that.
0: Wait, mom just knew that's where I was going. Damn. Am I that obvious? Yes, man, but not down there.
2: Not down there, no.
0: Hey, men like to be manicured too.
2: Exactly. Yeah.
0: That's but so that's the Brazilian wax, though.
1: Yeah,
0: right?
1: That is. Yes. They're actually called
0: Manzillions?
2: Yes, for men.
0: And you guys don't do that, though.
2: No.
0: I bet you'd get some business if you did.
1: I'm pretty sure we would, too.
0: You might want to change this business model.
2: It would be the kind of business my husband wouldn't like.
0: He wouldn't like, all right, I know, that's right. That would be like, you got to hire somebody to do that, girl. Yeah,
2: keep the money, get someone else to do it.
0: Because I'll be like, yo! That hurt. No.
2: Sure.
0: So now, what would you do with, do you have men clients?
1: Yeah, we do. So men clients come in mainly for manicures. We do hair cutting as well, but mainly for manicures and pedicures because it's important for men to get pampered as well.
0: Absolutely. I need to, you know what, because I cut my own toenails. I got the toenail kit at home.
1: Mm-hmm. Be tearing your nails up, huh?
0: I'm sure I do. I do it, you know, and I bite my fingernails every now and then.
1: That's the worst thing.
0: I need this service.
1: Yes, you need help. Yeah. You need to be pampered.
0: I can pamper myself.
1: Yeah. Yes, you can. Yeah, absolutely. And not with your own fingernail clipper.
0: Huh?
1: Not with your own
0: fingernail clipper. Right. And then, but what about if I wanted to get a haircut?
2: Well,
0: I know you guys are for women in the hair department.
2: Well, actually, we don't discriminate. Okay. We do. I do service men as well. I'm not really one of those. Super ball fade and everything in between.
0: Oh, I'm not into that either.
2: Okay. But if you ask me for a number two or number three, I got you.
0: Does this gray hair intimidate you?
2: No, not at all. I love it. And it's curly. Sure? It's very beautiful.
0: You can handle that, though?
2: I can handle it.
0: Okay. Because don't be surprised. They're going to be like, Safari. This gray haired, light skinned man up here asking for you. He's like, where's Africa Safari?
1: Okay.
2: And I'll yell back, I got him. Leave him for me.
0: Right. Okay, thank you. I'm like, I have been personally invited here.
2: That's right. You're my personal client.
0: So now what kind of setup do you guys have here at the expo?
2: So at booth 314, we actually have a set of tables where we're selling some of our products. We have a wonderful hand massage, a hand fan, cuticle oil,
0: I'm sorry.
2: Bonnets. We have satin bonnets. And we are set up to do the hair demonstrations as well. So I brought my pink salon chair.
1: Yes, and we're also providing manicures starting at 3 p.m. Yes. to 6 p.m. Complimentary.
2: Wow. Men and women.
1: Yes, complimentary express manicures at booth 314 for 3 hours, 3 p.m. Yes.
0: So when you do a waxing, though, what are you doing? The eyebrows?
2: Eyebrows, underarms, legs.
0: Underarms, legs.
1: Everything else except for the manicure.
0: Except for the, right. Because I used to have, like, hair right here.
2: Oh yeah.
0: But I got it. I was at a pamper party.
1: Oh,
0: right?
1: Okay.
0: I was the only guy there, too, man.
1: Oh, my goodness.
0: It was so fun. It was so fun. And one of the services that they had there was somebody was doing waxings and, you know, because this was a real pamper party.
2: Yeah.
0: So my girlfriend threw it. So she had me come because she knew I'm a talk show host. Mm-hmm. She's like, Matt, you're going to be the only guy there. And because perfect. I know you're going to keep the conversation going. And I knew everybody there said it was a man.
2: I bet you had
0: a ball. Women were, you know, they were in the jacuzzi. You know, it was like nails. It was the whole, and I was the only guy there, right? Oh. And her husband, right? And but I had a ball. But the girl, she did. She was like, oh, let me hook you up right quick. And she put the thing right there. And zip. Yeah. I don't think it's grown back since.
2: Yeah.
0: So the waxings do work.
1: Yes.
0: For your eyebrows and stuff like that.
1: They do.
0: And underarm. Because I shave with a razor, like my underarm. I mean,
2: it's not good because it tears away some layers of your skin.
0: Skin. Is that right? The razor?
1: Yeah.
0: Is that right?
2: The
0: okay.
2: Razor, yeah.
0: All right. Mm-hmm. All right. Well, you guys are amazing. How can we get in touch?
1: Yeah, definitely. Follow us on at Kila Safari, KILAHS Safari, on Instagram, Facebook, TikTok, and that's where you can reach us.
0: Or just show up or make an appointment.
1: Or just show up at the Black Women's Expo.
2: You can book with us anytime at KilaSafari.GlossGenius.com.
0: on 76
1: and Racine.
0: Racine, right there in the mall.
2: Well, it's actually in the vicinity.
0: In the vicinity, okay.
2: Yes. It's not on 76.
0: It's not on 76.
1: You get the exact address on the shoe book.
0: Yeah. Got it. I love it. Africa.
2: Yes, sir.
0: Africa Safari.
2: Yes, sir, sir.
0: There's some guy here for you. He's got gray curly hair.
2: That's my client. Don't touch
0: him. Oh, okay. Thank you. Thank you.
1: Welcome him in.
0: Okay.
2: Bring him back to me.
0: Thank you. That's my girl right there. Okay.
2: Thank you.
0: She ain't playing around. This is hers right there. You see this?
2: Right.
0: That's right.
2: It's mine.
0: That's right. She's going to take care of this gray hair. I cut my own hair, though. That's for real, though.
1: Okay.
0: I cut it this morning.
2: Oh.
0: Seriously, I was there.
2: Looks like you just came from the salon.
0: I know, right? I try to do it, like, the right way, but I'm sure you would do better.
2: Yes, I would.
0: I know you would. Yes, see, I love that confidence.
2: Yes.
0: All right, let's take a break here. Thank you guys so much for coming.
2: Thank you so much for having us.
0: When we come back, we're going to go to the main stage and catch the interview with Melody Span Cooper and Joy Ree. You're listening to the Matt McGill Show live from the McCormick Place. You be here. Get out of here. It's not too late. Buy some tickets. Half price. Walgreens. All weekend. Come see Keyland Safari as well. What booth number again?
1: 314.
0: All right. Let's take a break. WVON News coming up next.
2: Bye-bye.
3: Good afternoon, Chicago. I'm Logan Page, and here's happening in your local and national news. The Chicago Board of Education has approved an amended nearly $10 billion budget that includes $150 million in anticipated state funding. The additional money is expected to prevent some planned layoffs and end a spending freeze. Chicago Teachers Union President Stacey Davis Gates is urging state lawmakers to hold a special session to provide more funding for Chicago public schools. The budget depends on the state delivering the expected funds. In other news, WVON CEO Melody Span Cooper will sit down with Emmy award-winning journalist, best-selling author, and political commentator Joy Reid at 2:30 p.m. The conversation will focus on politics, culture, and the key issues shaping our future. Listeners can tune in for an engaging and insightful discussion. In other news, it's day two of Lollapalooza in Chicago's Grand Park. Chicago officials say emergency weather evacuation shelters will be available to offset rain in today's forecast. They are located in the Grand Park North, Grand Park South, and Millennium Lakeside garages. Meanwhile, headline performers today are the Smashing Pumpkins, Charlie Gibbs, and rapper Lil Uzi Vert. In other news, another former NFL player is revealing a serious health diagnosis. Former Green Bay Packers running back Amon Green told the Go Long with Tyler Dunn podcast that he's living with Parkinson's disease. The 49-year-old says he was diagnosed over a year ago, but is ahead of most symptoms through medication and a proper diet. He's the second ex-NFL running back to announce a long-term diagnosis this month, after former Tennessee Titan Chris Johnson went public with his battle against ALS. And the FDA has announced a nationwide recall of nearly 12.5 million bottles of Rocto cooling eye drops over potential sterility concerns. The recall includes several varieties sold individually and in two packs, including all-in-one Max Strength and Optic Glow. The agency has classified it as a Class 2 recall, meaning the products may cause temporary or reversible health effects, while serious complications are considered unlikely. Consumers can check the company's website for a full list of affected products. I'm Logan Page, and that's happening in your news now on WVON 1690 AM.

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17: Not every city has this, but Chicago does. And we are so honored to be here. She called and asked me to interview Joy Reid. And ordinarily I would say, no, let Cleopatra do it. Cleopatra does our midday show on VON. Well, I would have asked LaDonna to do it, but I'm like, Joy Reid, I'm there. I'm so there. So I'm honored to do this, and here's why. Joy Reid is just special. She's special in a world of a lot of noise, and a lot of it not including us. She's a freedom fighter, truth teller. And I'm so honored that she's in Chicago, the home of Ida B. Wells, the home of the Chicago Defender, the home of Johnson Publishing Company. And for us to show up for her, to just say thank you. Thank you for what you do, what you continue to do, the stories you continue to tell. Let me tell you a little bit about Joy. She was born in Brooklyn, New York, to a Congolese father and a Guyanese mother. She spent her early childhood between Denver and New York, graduated from Harvard University, not Howard University, not Hampton University, the other HU, Harvard University. She began her career in Coral Gables, South Florida, at a news talk station similar to WVON, owned by Kathy Hughes. It was WTTS. She served as managing editor of The Griot from 2011 to 2014. Made history by becoming MSNBC's first black female anchor. There she delivered the Reid Report. Remember that one? The weekend morning program, AM Joy, before launching The Readout in the prime time. Only African American at that time with her show, Female. After leaving MSNBC, she became an entrepreneur, and launched her own video podcast, The Joy Reid Show, which we're going to talk about. How about that? How many of you all watch The Joy? Excellent. It's one of the most watched political podcasts in the country now. Almost 500,000 viewers. And before she leaves that, we're going to reach that milestone. Reid has authored several books focusing on American politics and race, including Fracture in 2015, The Man Who Sold America in 2019, and Medgar and Murley in 2024. She also edited a collection of Barack Obama's speeches from 2026. She's a professor, an author, an entrepreneur, and America's truth teller. Chicago, a warm welcome from Ms. Joy Reid.
18: We are going to be live from here at 5.
17: At 5? Yes. So don't y'all go nowhere.
18: Not at 5. Right? Well, not from here, here. Okay.
17: Well,
18: but from here,
17: here, here.
18: The big here.
17: Okay, from the big here. Okay.
18: Yes, gotcha. Absolutely.
17: Here's why I'm excited about today's conversation. This conversation isn't just about protecting our voices. It's really about protecting each other. Watch this. When our voices are

0: you with the boss of WBON. Can we please get a round of applause? Because, you know, I'm a radio girl, you know. And so I respect what you do. I love what you're doing. I love the way you move. And I'm just so proud of you as a Black woman, a fellow Black woman broadcaster. Yes. So I just want to say that and give your flowers to start off. And just, I'm Black Woman Expo, Miss Mary, yes. Listen, when I tell y'all 30 years of creating this incredible, you know, coming together, this gathering for our people. I'm so impressed by this. It's my first time to Black Women's Expo, so I just want to big up Black Women's Expo. This
1: Thank
0: is dope.
1: You for coming.
0: Yeah, absolutely. I'm just so proud to be here. So, you know, my parents, you know, what that meant is that my parents had a sense of adventure. You know, my mother was the most adventurous woman I've ever known. She left Guyana by herself at 30 years of age, went to England, became a teacher, got her education, then came here by herself. And she really started our chain migration to this country. She got her, you know, her nephews and her nieces here. She got her brothers. She was bringing her sister, bringing everybody over. So she was the reason that we're in the United States. And my father didn't stay, but, you know, he produced me, so I got to give him a little bit of credit. But, you know, when, growing up, I really grew up in a Guyanese household, but as an African-American.
1: Yeah.
0: Because where we live, you know, I was born in Brooklyn. I love Chicago, but big up to Brooklyn. But we moved to Denver, Colorado when I was 2. And we pretty much were the only Caribbean, well, not pretty much, we were the only Caribbean family in the entire community that was all African-American, white, basically Southern white, and mostly Mexicans.
1: Yeah.
0: And Vietnamese, and that was it. Like, it was 80% Black American, and there were 4 African families. We were one of the 4, all we counted as one of the 4. So I grew up, you know, just different, being different.
1: Yeah.
0: As a Black kid that, you know, was raised African American, my culture outside my home was African American, but inside my home was very Caribbean American.
1: Yeah.
0: But my mother always was very clear, you are an African American.
1: Yeah,
0: you weren't born in Guyana, so don't try to walk over here like you Guyanese. You can GT posse all you want, but you're really from here. And so we grew up just with a sense of African American culture, history. We celebrated Juneteenth.
1: Yeah.
0: My sister participated in a Miss Juneteenth pageant.
1: Yeah.
0: So I would say I had an immigrant experience, but I also had a deeply African American experience growing up.
1: Gave you a more worldly view, you think?
0: Because I think so, because we, you know, we still have family outside of this country.
1: Yeah.
0: And my father, when my parents broke up, he was back in the Congo, so he was a phone father. And when we were on the phone, he lived in South Africa during apartheid.
1: Exactly.
0: So we would talk a lot about apartheid. We would talk a lot about global issues.
1: Yeah.
0: You know, we have kind of a worldly view. And I really can see the United States the way foreigners look at us.
1: Yeah.
0: So I have the ability to be an American, but also understand how people outside this country see us.
1: Yeah. The theme of our conversation today is protecting our voices. Sounds crazy when the country's first amendment is about free speech.
0: Yeah.
1: But based on your journey, what does that mean to you personally?
0: I mean, protecting our voices is now literal. We just saw a brother let go from ESPN.
1: Yeah.
0: He said, don't try to say they canceled my show, they fired me, right? The brother they just fired from ESPN. You know, we are an endangered species in mainstream media, Black folks.
1: Yeah.
0: And there's like an open attempt to drive Black voices out of mainstream media, to drive women out as well, LGBTQ people, but it's very focused, let's just be clear.
1: Yeah.
0: When they hear DEI on the other side, they hear Black.
1: Yeah.
0: You know, right. And so even the, you know, this convention last year happened to be challenged with, did, you know, people who were supposed to be coming in as sponsors, did they feel comfortable next to somebody called Black?
1: That's right.
0: And so there is this anti-Blackness that I think is allowing even some people who presented as allies to run away from us when that's what they really want to do anyway.
1: Yeah.
0: So to me, protecting and preserving our voices means we can't count necessarily on mainstream media and corporate media to hire us and give us a job and let us move up. We have to start creating our own spaces.
1: That's right.
0: We have to build our own table.
1: That's right.
0: Because the only way we're going to have a voice is at a table that we own.
1: Yeah, that we own. And supporting our own.
0: For
1: sure. For sure. Joy, Black women have been the conscience of America, often leading movements before the rest of the country catches up. I think about maybe Till Mobley right here from the city of Chicago, kicking off civil rights. We think about Rosa Parks. So many across the country. Why do our voices matter so profoundly?
0: Well, because, as you said, we're the conscience of the country. I mean, slavery was literally birthed through Black women's wombs because they changed the whole way that the society was structured from being a patrilineal society where, you know, you.

0: Game of Thrones? Y'all watch Game of Thrones? Anyone watch Game of Thrones? You know, they talk about the bastard in Game of Thrones.
1: Yeah, yeah.
0: And that comes from the sort of British monarchical system, the European system, where you inherit the condition of your father. So if your father was a dragon rider in Game of Thrones, you have the natural ability to do it too, because you come from your dad. Right. It's why you can have a bastard like try to be the king. Mm-hmm. You can say, I may be a bastard, but the king is my father. And mm-hmm. so you get your social station, even if you're not at that social station, you have the bloodline from the dad.
1: Yeah.
0: What they did when they created slavery here is they flipped it and they switched it to a system where you get your condition from your mother. And they did that specifically for us because they wanted black women to give birth to their property. They didn't want black women who were raped by a white slaveholder for that child to be able to claim, I am that man's child.
1: Yeah.
0: And therefore I can claim the inheritance from that man.
1: Wow.
0: So they wanted to make sure that even if Thomas Jefferson gave birth to multiple black children with Sally Hemings, those children inherited their condition from Sally Hemings, not from Thomas Jefferson.
1: Mm-hmm.
0: And that was invented in the United States. That does not exist anywhere in the history of slavery. When you hear people trying to tell you that, well, slavery existed everywhere, this was just one of the many countries that did slavery. This is the only country ever in the history of slavery that had that system, where every child of a mother who is a slave is a slave, and their child is a slave, and their child is a slave, and their child is a slave forever, no matter who the father is. So you had slaves who were white looking, looked like Mariah Carey, but as long as the mother was a slave, you were a slave. That was invented here to make black women the vessels to continue slavery forever.
1: Wow.
0: So black women have had to be the ones who fought slavery from the ground up. Many of us are, you know, in the church and anti-abortion. Black women were the ones who it was illegal to have an abortion. Because if you had an abortion, you were destroying property.
1: Mm.
0: White women could have them all the way into the 20th century.
1: Sure.
0: It was black women who they wanted to illegalize our womb because everything that came out of it would belong to them. So we have always been the conscience of this country, and that's why the fight against us has always been the fiercest.
1: Wow. Deep. Really deep. So history has shown that black women often save democracy. But who protects the black women who are doing the saving?
0: Well, first of all, our black men, let me dig it up for our brothers. They've had to hold it down to try to protect us. But you're absolutely right. We're in this point now where I think black women feel very unprotected in this space, because black men are catching it hell just like we are, and we're catching it equally hard, right? And so we are in a place where we don't feel protected by the laws. We don't feel protected by the federal government, which was always our backstop. The Supreme Court is where in the 20th century we could go for redress. We could say, well, you know what, even if my state is harming me, I can run to the federal government. That's just not true anymore. So I would say right now, your best protection is your state. Luckily, y'all are in the great state of Illinois, where you have a governor and you have a mayor here in Chicago who wants to protect you.
1: Yes.
0: And so we're literally, isn't it crazy that we're the state's rights people now? Like, we never thought in a million years that we would be the state's rights people. But right now, who protects us is our state. And that is why I tell people the vote is so important, but especially the vote outside of president. Because we've been so focused on the president, thinking that that is how we save ourselves, is by getting an Obama, and we're just at the Obama Center today. The president cannot save you.
1: Yes.
0: It's really your state. Because the state is where your right to vote lives.
1: Yeah.
0: The state is where your right to an abortion, the right to bodily autonomy lives. The state is where Medicaid is.
1: Yeah.
0: Medicare is federal. Medicaid, that's your health care people. That's your state.
1: Yeah.
0: And if you have a state that doesn't want to give you Medicaid, you're not going to get it. There's a difference between being sick in Illinois and being sick in Mississippi.
1: Yeah.
0: And remember, Chicago and Mississippi have this connection.
1: Oh,
0: it goes back to the Till family. You know, a lot of y'all Mississippi people, even though you are Chicago people, right? And I just met this sister a little while ago.
1: Right.
0: But Mississippi, Chicago, there was an $11 train ride that used to come from Jackson to Chicago.
1: Yeah.
0: And a lot of Mississippians who were getting the hell out of there came straight here. It was the first stop was right here. The Evers family used to summer here, so there's a deep connection between Chicago and Mississippi. But you are in a completely opposite world if you get sick in Mississippi right now and if you get sick in Chicago.
1: Yeah.
0: That is the difference between a state that will actually care for you and a state that would just as soon see you die.
1: Thank you so much for sharing that. And you know they call Chicago the Mississippi. Mississippi of the North.
0: It is.
1: That is.
0: I just call it Northern Mississippi. Just like Florida is basically just Alabama.
1: That's right.
0: Like people try to make Florida seem so chic.
1: Right,
0: it's
1: right.
0: Really Alabama.
1: Yeah, Alabama.
0: Literally.
1: Listen, in this current administration, that's what I call it. No name.
0: Regime.
1: Some 600,000 black women have been professionally displaced or terminated. Did you all know it was up to 600,000? Initially, the chant was, well, you know, let's just take a break and, you know, let this country see what it's like for us to disengage. What are your thoughts on that approach? And do you see women actualizing that as we approach the midterm?
0: Yeah, remember the art piece where the black women are sipping
1: yes,
0: tea on the building? Well, the building is burning under them. They got to jump off of there now because the booty is hot. Because it's burning right under you, so we can't sit out. I mean, they got rid of 600,000 black women for a reason. Because they know black women weren't gonna.
1: Yeah.
0: They're gonna say, get rid of USAID and take all that money away from them African children. Black women ain't gonna.
1: That's right.
0: When they say, you know what, let's stop sending healthcare money to Minneapolis because we don't like the fact that they're protesting ICE. Maybe black women ain't gonna. You know, if you want to do evil and do dirt, black women ain't gonna do it.
1: Yes,
0: and black women are also administrators. If you go and look at the federal government, you live back and forth between Maryland and Harlem. But when we're in Maryland, it's like called West Morristan. I love being in a blue state. Thank you.
1: Jesus. I love West Morris.
0: Yeah, but Maryland and where we live is built by the black suburbs of Maryland are built by federal employees.
1: Yeah.
0: It's because you have so many federal employees that are black women.
1: Yep.
0: And we've been the foundation, quiet as kept, of keeping the federal government operating. If you want to know why the federal government don't seem to work good no more, if you know there's nothing worse than VA benefits all late,
1: yep.
0: Checks is late, so you try to call the federal government, nothing worse. And when you used to call, who used to pick up the phone? Black women. Because
1: yep.
0: We are the administrators of the federal government and have been, quiet as kept, really since FDR. And they started sneaking black women in to the federal government because they realized we're such good workers, we're so efficient, and we're so fair. Getting rid of us is part of how they turn the federal government into a handmaid's tale. It's how you unleash hell on the American people because you get the kind of people in who are willing to do the bad things.
1: How will we get that back, though? How long will it take for us to lose 600,000 people? And people don't realize the impact that has on our wealth in this country. On black wealth in this country, because a lot of them are women who are in households. How long will it take, or will it ever correct, Joy, to get these sisters back in the workforce?
0: It's tough because what's happening in Maryland, you have a lot of applications to work as teachers. A lot of the people who've been pushed out of federal government will not be giving their jobs back. They've lost their tenure. In a lot of cases, they've had to fight for their pensions. They got to find work or they're losing their homes. I've never seen more for sale signs in the black suburbs of Maryland. Suddenly, a lot of people have to sell.
1: Yeah.
0: A lot of these black women are leaving the country. They're moving to Ghana. They're moving to Europe. They're moving to Portugal. It's very popular. They're getting the hell out of the United States. And what they're doing is they're taking all that knowledge.
1: Yeah.
0: And they're taking all that experience with them to wherever they go. They're going to Canada. So we're going to have a brain drain in this country that can be very hard to reverse. Because a lot of people can't afford to stay.
1: Mm-hmm.
0: They can't afford, or they're changing careers. And so somebody who used to work at the National Institutes of Health in the sciences trying to save lives and cure cancer is now going to be teaching elementary school.
1: Yeah.
0: Maybe they're teaching a science class, but they ain't curing cancer.
1: Yeah.
0: So I think this is going to slow down cancer research. It's going to slow down health research. You notice that little bug on the lettuce? You notice that thing is running rampant through the country, at least 7,000 cases. It's because we don't really have a CDC or an NIH. The people who are supposed to be taking care of our health is all broken. And so you know nothing really works without us, right?
1: That's right.
0: That's
1: you know,
0: right. I went to that little fair. Donald Trump tried to have a little fun fair on July 4th. It was so sad. It was so sad. They got what they wanted because there weren't none of us.
1: It was five of y'all there. You went.
0: It was me and the other four people. I was walking around like, where are we going? And they had there was a man up there, he tried to have a hoedown. It was so sad. He was playing his little fiddle like, anybody want to dance? And people were looking at him like, there was one white lady standing there with her kids. And the only reason she was there is because she was under the one little shady spot. There wasn't nobody over there with his hoedown. Without us, nothing is flavorful, nothing is fun.
1: Yeah.
0: So they decided they didn't want us, and so that's what they got. And so I think America is just going to be a little dry. It's going to need some moisturizer. It's going to need a little shea butter. Because America's about to be dry and boring. But guess what? In our what we are, we're gonna be still having fun.
1: I love that.
0: We're gonna be happy if they just gonna be mad about it.
1: It don't take a lot for us.
0: Don't take a lot.
1: Some joy, right?
0: Look, we don't want it, so they want to eat neck bones. They're like, we want neck bones. We want oxtail. Like, no, they don't want that. We want it. It's gourmet.
1: Okay, fine. It's good. One more thing about Westmore that I really love is how he put those low interest loans together to help those sisters. That was really cool. And what the brothers doing in Baltimore, the other Brandon.
0: Yeah.
1: I love my Brandon here in Chicago. He's fighting for black folks. I don't give a damn what nobody says. Brandon Johnson is fighting for black folks.
0: Yes, he is.
1: Right? All right. Let's talk about media and the assault on media. As someone who has been in media now for several decades, you've been doing this. What concerns you most about what's happening overall when you look at Disney and you and the attacks from the
2: Good afternoon, Chicago. I'm Logan Page, and here are your news headlines. Joy Reid joins WVON CEO Melody Spann Cooper at the Black Women's Expo. Bears receiver Rome Odunze has great personal expectations for upcoming season, and Nolan Wells' state autopsy complete. National news from the Black Information Network is up next on Chicago's only urban talk radio station, 1690 AM WVON, Berwyn, Chicago.
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4: I'm here on the ground at the National Urban League Conference in Nashville, Tennessee, and the families of three black teens whose deaths remain surrounded by questions gathered on Thursday to demand answers. President of the National Urban League, Mark Morial.
5: When families face the challenge of a non-responsive criminal justice system, we must stand with these families.
4: Joined by civil rights attorney Ben Crump, the families of Nolan Wells, Daniel Irving, and Tyler Smith are calling for accountability as investigations into the cases continue. And Ohio Governor Mike DeWine is criticizing plans to deport Haitian migrants as temporary protected status protections are expired. DeWine says the move could harm Ohio's economy and put families at risk. Get BIN News Now on demand 24/7 on the iHeartRadio app. Now back to Terry McCready.
6: President Trump holding a cabinet meeting at Camp David today. The meeting comes while the U.S. and Iran resume attacks after the collapse of the ceasefire agreement.
7: We're going to hit them very hard. I mean, I can actually say that because there's very little they can do about it. It was a different group than we're dealing with. They've already apologized. But, you know, we got to smack them a little bit.
6: Some Republicans have reportedly expressed concerns to the White House as the war continues with midterm elections less than 100 days away. Camp David is a 180-acre presidential retreat in Maryland. Trump is expected to head to his golf club in Bedminster, New Jersey for the weekend following the meeting. Cyber attacks on over 30 Minnesota water systems may be linked to Iran. Multiple reports cite U.S. officials who say the attacks may be related to Iran. Officials are also suspicious of hackers tied to Iran because the goal of the attacks appears to be to disrupt services, not to blackmail ransom payments. The Cybersecurity and Infrastructure Security Agency sent out an alert to local water systems that cyber threat actors are trying to modify passwords to lock out operators. The FBI said in a statement that the agency is aware of the intrusions. The black former lieutenant governor of Wisconsin, Mandela Barnes, has dropped out of the governor's race. The exit clears the way for Democratic socialist Francesca Hong, who has led the crowded field of Democrats, to take on Representative Tom Tiffany. Polling this week showed Hong with a double-digit lead ahead of the August 11th primary, the Democratic socialist pulling in 38% support, with Barnes at 16% and David Crowley, Milwaukee's county executive, had 7. Barnes served as lieutenant governor under Tony Evers for his first term. The Milwaukee Journal Sentinel reported that Barnes had allegedly used his role in the Wisconsin Democratic Party to seek out sexual encounters with young women. The state party investigated, but Barnes has not been publicly accused of any wrongdoing. A new poll finds most Americans say they would not support a presidential candidate who identifies as a Democratic socialist.
8: The cost of childcare is $20,000 a year. The amount of money that you need to make to be able to afford that is $330. $24,000 a year. That would have been considered an unbelievable amount of money.
6: New York Mayor Zoran Mamdani is a Democrat and a member of the Democratic Socialists of America. A Washington Post survey shows 55% of respondents would not consider voting for a Democratic Socialist, while 39% said they would. The results come as Democratic Socialist figures are gaining more national attention following high-profile primary victories and growing discussion around potential 2028 presidential contenders. The poll surveyed over 2,600 people earlier this month and found mixed reviews of Democratic Socialist leaders. Overall, stay informed, stay connected, and subscribe. Follow VIN News This Hour wherever you get your podcasts. I'm Terry McCready for the Black Information Network.
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2: Afternoon, Chicago, wishing you safe travels during this rain. I'm Logan Page, and here is your traffic update. Dan Ryan, downtown at 95th, stop and go traffic, 25 minutes, I-57, Ryan's I-80, slow go. 16 minutes, Bishop Ford, Ryan's I-80, 94, stop and go traffic due to road work, 26 minutes, Stevenson, DuSable, Lakeshore Drive to the Dry State, stop and go traffic, 49 minutes, Eisenhower, Wolfdo Post Office, there is an accident causing two lanes to be blocked, Eisenhower, California Avenue, 47 minutes, Kennedy, downtown to O'Hare, bumper to bumper traffic, an hour and 7 minutes, and Eden's, Montrose Lake Cook, smooth sailing, 7 minutes.
0: And they
2: need
0: to put Candace Owens on there. Now, I'm not a Candace fan, but that lady is one of the top right-wing podcasts. Look, it just is. And so the fact that they didn't even think of her and didn't list her, even though she's got more numbers than Megyn Kelly, I'm like, how are you listing Megyn Kelly but not her, right? We get ignored in this media because almost all the people who write about media are white men.
19: Yeah.
0: And so they only see white people.
19: Yeah.
0: And so we're not really thought of. Even when you look at progressive media, people don't really think about us. And so we're operating, black media is operating in its own sort of ecosystem that's informing us. We can get our information. Some people still watch Ms. Now. Some people still watch CNN. But we're directly informing you. WVON is directly feeding a pipeline into the black community. That isn't going to be done by CBS. It isn't going to be done by ABC. And so you can consume mainstream media, but as a black person, if you're not at least consuming some black media too, trust me, you're not fully informed. But you just heard me talk about slavery. No one's ever going to tell you that. They're not going to tell you that. They don't even want to think about that. They don't want to hear about it. They don't want to think about blackness. They get exhausted. Like, oh my God, you're talking about black stuff again. Oh my God. Yeah. You know, so you're not going to get it. So you have to. And the other piece is, if you don't support black media and the podcast, then you won't have it. And when you don't have it, you're going to find out. Because you will not be informed of the things that the corporate world doesn't want you to
19: know. That's right. And you know what? I got to tell you this, Joy. You are so right. You know, I think about VON is 64 years old. Voice of the Negro, to Paul Lennon stood for, right?

0: corporate world doesn't want you
1: there. That's right. That's right. And you know what? I got to tell you this, Joy. You are so right. You know, I think about VON is 64 years old. Voice of the Negro, the call letter stood for, right? That have pushed their voices and just been, just, you know, poke the bear to get us moving. That's why Black media is important. That's why you gotta support Joy's podcast and Don Lemon and all these nuanced media that are coming out that allow us to be free to tell our own story. I mean, it's good to see CNN, but when we hear our stories about our communities coming from us, it's authentic. It's organic and it's real.
2: Yeah, I mean, look, people call Atlanta the capital of Black America, and I can't dispute that even though I'm from Brooklyn.
1: Right.
2: But Chicago, you know, when I wrote my book Fracture back in 2015 and came here and spent a lot of time in Chicago to write that book because it was in part about Barack Obama, you know, in my book, I call Chicago the Land of Oz, but in The Wiz, not The Wizard of Oz, for anyone. The Wiz, because it's magical. There's something about Chicago that is magical for Black people. There's a magical spirit here. You know, Oprah Winfrey started out in Baltimore, but she became Oprah in Chicago.
1: Right.
2: Barack Obama was raised in Hawaii, but he became Barack Obama in Chicago. Michelle got hold to him.
1: With Michael Jordan, he didn't come out of Chicago.
2: You know what I mean? Tamron Hall is from Texas, but she became Tamron in Chicago. There's just something about the, I don't know if it's the air, I don't know if it's the lake, the water.
1: It's that Chi-Town dirt, girl.
2: You know what I think it is? I'll be honest with you. I think it's that Mississippi. When you get that Mississippi, okay? When the Mississippi mixed with that Midwest, that Mississippi Midwest is something about that that's like something magical about it. Because Chicago just has this attitude. Yeah. Now, I don't like him no more, but Kanye West came from Chicago. when he was cool, he was saying George W. Bush don't care about Black people. That was from Chicago, you know? The kind of hip hop that comes out of here, kind of like vibe that comes out of here, there's a vibration in Chicago.
1: It just moves. Yeah. Even when Martin Luther King wanted to talk about the plight of Black America.
2: That's right.
1: He moved to Chicago.
2: Yeah,
1: absolutely. Yeah. Last question, Joy. Our audience today includes mothers, entrepreneurs, educators, nonprofit leaders, community builders. They're raising families, leading organizations, and shaping Chicago every single day. Am I right, ladies?
2: Yes.
1: If protecting our voices begins with each of us, what's the one commitment you'd ask of everyone listening to us as they leave this forum today?
2: Well, you know, people don't think of Chicago or Illinois as being sort of in the kind of electoral jeopardy that places like Louisiana, Mississippi, Florida are in. But remember, as you said, sis, you know, this is the state that produced the first Black president. But that is because people vote. The first Black mayor of Chicago that literally led the charge to creating that hub in the city. And so what I would say is if there's one thing, and my answer is always very boring. Whenever people ask me what we should do, I would say the same thing. Because unfortunately, this is the answer. You have to register yourself to vote and find 5 or 10 other people and register them to vote. I know it doesn't feel like voting is all that powerful, but I'll give you this analogy. When COVID happened, I have a cousin, a lot of my cousins are doctors, so they're Caribbean. That's the only job you're allowed to have, technically. I also be a doctor too, but I kind of ran away from the goal. But my cousin called me, he was like, can you come up here and get your COVID vaccine in Harlem? Because we need to get like a movement to get Black people to come get these vaccines. Because he said, I'm in Harlem, and the Harlem Blackness, Harlem was still very, very, it's still pretty Black.
1: Yeah.
2: He said, there's nothing but white rich people outside this. They're lined up around the corner with expensive Gucci bags, the Birkin bag, and they are lined up to get this vaccine, and our people are not getting it. And this is one of the things that convinced me that maybe I should go ahead and get that vax. Because I was like, if the white people are trying to get it, there must be something to it. Because if it was bad, they wouldn't get it.
1: That's right.
2: We need to go get it.
1: Yeah.
2: Voting is the same thing. The Klan was literally created to stop black men from voting. That was the purpose of the Klan. The purpose of the Klan was to ensure that after the Civil War, black men, because, you know, women of any race did not have the right to vote, would not register and vote. Because they feared black men registering and voting, because when they did register and vote in South Carolina, they were the first to pass public school. Free public school came out of black Reconstruction South Carolina. The Reconstruction governments in Mississippi and Louisiana were passing things that came close to offering health care, the idea of offering pensions. Like, when we vote for progressive things. We vote for progressive change that helps everybody. Because remember, little white kids didn't go to school either. Most children did not go to school. Most children just worked in the fields on farms, even the white kids. When South Carolina blacks created free public schools, that challenged the wealthy authorities. It challenged them because there was a prospect of taxes and all the things they hated, right? So stopping black people from voting and passing more progressive things was the purpose of the Klan. And terrorizing them, because also if you can't register to vote, you can't be on a jury. If you don't register to vote, you can't be on a jury. You're not trying to get on a jury. And if you can't on a jury, then white people can kill as many black people as they want and not get away with it. We're all watching this Nolan Wells case. You want to know why the Nolan Wells case is so salient? The same reason that the Emmett Till case was salient. Not that we're saying they did kill him or anything, but we know that when black boys disappear, when Emmett first disappeared, the authorities in Mississippi said, oh no, he probably just ran away. It's nothing. When he died, they said, oh, it's probably an accident. We're just going to nail this coffin shut. You don't need to know anything about it. Our lives are dismissed. The value of our lives are dismissed. That's why we care so much about this case, because we don't trust the Mississippi authorities. Well, who are the Mississippi authorities? The sheriff, who voted for him? The governor, who voted for him? The mayor of Jackson, is least, you know, the Jackson, Mississippi, but this isn't in Jackson. This is in a small town. Who voted for that mayor? Who voted for the people? You know, who put in place the coroner that's going to decide whether Nolan Wells drowned or whether there was some foul play? We didn't vote for these people, so they don't answer to us. If you don't vote, forget the president. Set the president aside. You're not choosing who picks the books your kids to read as a school board. You're not picking the mayor, who determines in many ways whether criminal justice system works for you or not. The sheriffs, the judges, many of whom are elected. So keeping us from voting is how they keep us down. It's how they keep us out of power. And our best defense against that is voting. Last thing I'll say is there's now a new poll and statistic out that shows that the attempt to stop us from voting and getting rid of DEI and getting rid of affirmative action has actually made black Americans more interested in voting. They're getting their worst nightmare by trying to keep us out and take away our power. It makes us want our power more, because it's just like the vaccine. Remember, it's white people going to get it. And they do vote.
0: Right.
2: We better go get it. So register somebody to vote. Register anyone you know, any kids you know, any uncle you know that ain't voting. Register them to vote, and then start to help them educate themselves as to not just vote, but vote for who. Not just vote blue no matter who. Vote for who? Which blue? Which person in the primary? The primaries are more important than the general. That's where you pick your horse. Then that horse is going to run in the general, and you're going to be stuck with who they pick if you don't pick them. So the reality is you got to register, you got to vote in primaries, and you got to educate yourself. It takes some time to get some education. If you want to get it from me, you can just subscribe to thejoyreadshow.com. I try to educate. I try to make you laugh. I try to make it fun. But I'm going to give you the bad news, too. I say scaring is caring. Support WVON. Support the people who are trying to educate you so when you vote, you know what you're doing. And I think that's the most important thing you can do.
0: You a bad girl.
2: That's why I got fired.
0: Joy Reid, Chicago.
2: Wait, can I do something real quick before we go? Can I take a selfie with all of you?
0: Yeah.
2: Okay. I brought my phone for it. Hold on.
3: So everybody gotta press in.
0: Yeah, press in.
2: You gotta press in so we can have a nice background. I'm gonna make sure everybody gets it. I'm gonna go on a wide shot so everybody can be in it.
3: We come up close.
4: right here at the expo. So if you want to get it done today, register to vote right here at the Black Women's Expo. That's what you can do to make your future better. Please do it. Register to vote right here. Do you know where? We don't find it. There's an information booth somewhere, y'all. There's voter registration here. Please take advantage of it. Love y'all. Thank you, bye.
1: And one last thing, ladies. I got one more thing I want to ask you to do. So you're at the Black Women's Expo. This is something that I adopted. Every day I want you to think about when you put something on, that you, it's something on your body that's from a Black-owned person.
3: Yes, right.
1: Some clothes, some something, right? I started doing this, Joy, for real. And I started being intentional about the things that I have on and whatever I'm doing. I've got some shoes on today. Well, I didn't like these shoes. These shoes been in my closet for a year and a half. And they match my suit. Watch this. Kendall Miles, Jim Reynolds' daughter, has a shoe line. This is Kendall's shoe. So every day I got something on from a Black owner. We start doing this, we're going to change the world. I love y'all. Thank you so much.

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13: Dan Ryan, downtown on 95th, stop and go traffic 33 minutes. I-57, Ryan I-80, slow go 16 minutes. Bishop Ford, Ryan I-80, 94, stop and go traffic due to road work 24 minutes. Stevenson, DuSable, Lakeshore Drive to the Tri-State, there is an accident. Stevenson at Western Avenue, so please be cautious, 42 minutes. Eisenhower, Wolfville Post Office, stop and go traffic due to an earlier accident. Reported road rage, 46 minutes, and please be cautious, there is a traffic stop on the right shoulder. Eisenhower at Central Avenue, Kennedy downtown to O'Hare, stop and go traffic 1 hour and 2 minutes. And Eden's Montrose Lake Cook, smooth sailing, 19 minutes. Your weather for today, Chicago, rain and thunderstorms this afternoon to tomorrow morning can lead to flooding. Today, there's nighttime showers, high of 82 and a low of 68. Tomorrow, rainy and breezy, high of 73 and a low of 67. Today, in our city, it's currently 74 degrees, raining and cloudy. That's your traffic and weather update now. 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
12: Good afternoon, Chicago. I'm Logan Page, and here it's happening in your local and national news. Joy Reid sat down with WVON CEO Melody Spann Cooper at the Black Women's Expo. Reid discussed how her lived experience of being raised by Congolese immigrants shaped her perspective on America and identity.
13: So he was a phone father, and when we were on the phone, he lived in South Africa during apartheid. So we would talk a lot about apartheid, we would talk a lot about global issues. You know, we have kind of a worldly view, and I really can see the United States the way foreigners look at us. So I have the ability to be an American, but also understand how people outside this country see us.
12: The conversation also highlighted the importance of protecting Black voices while exploring the political, cultural, and social issues shaping our future. In other news, Chicago Bears receiver Rome Odunze is aiming for a breakout season as the team opens practice to the public at Hollis Hall. Odunze says he wants to become the team's primary receiver and has set goals of 1,000 receiving yards, 100 catches, and double-digit touchdowns. Last season, he recorded 44 receptions for 661 yards and six touchdowns. The Bears will begin preseason play August 15th against the Cleveland Browns at Soldier Field. In other news, there's been new developments in the investigation onto the death of Mississippi College student Nolan Wells. Officials say the state medical examiner has completed an official autopsy, but the results have not yet been released. Once investigators finish their work, the case will be presented to a grand jury, which will determine whether any criminal charges are warranted. Investigators also are reviewing audio from a distress call made by one of Wells' friends after the July 4th boating trip, while the Wells family says independent audio experts will conduct their own analysis as they continue to look for answers. And tomorrow marks 6 months since the disappearance of the mother of NBC Today show host Savannah Guthrie. Nancy Guthrie was reported missing from her home in Tucson, Arizona in February and has yet to be found. The FBI is now saying her hair found in her home is not linked to any potential suspects. Meanwhile, Savannah Guthrie posted a new plea on social media this week calling for her whoever who took her mother to make the right choice and help the family find her. Federal authorities are calling this a kidnapping for ransom case. I'm Logan Page, and that's what's happening in your news now on WVON 1690 AM.
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12: Good afternoon, Chicago. Hope you're staying dry out there. I'm Logan Page, and here is your traffic update. Dan Ryan, downtown 95th, there is an accident. Dan Ryan at 79th Street, 30 minutes. I-57, Ryan's I-80, slow go, 15 minutes. Bishop Ward, Ryan's I-80, 94. Stop and go traffic due to road work, 22 minutes. Stevenson, DuSable, Lakeshore Drive to the Tri-State, there is an accident. Stevenson at Western Avenue, 41 minutes. Eisenhower, Wolfto Post Office, please be cautious. There is a traffic stop on the right shoulder. Eisenhower at Central Avenue and stop-and-go traffic due to an earlier accident, 42 minutes. Kennedy downtown to O'Hare, bumper-to-bumper traffic, an hour and 7 minutes. And Eden's Montrose Lake Cook, smooth sailing, 19 minutes. Your weather for today, Chicago, rain and thunderstorms this afternoon to tomorrow morning can lead to flooding. Today we have night showers, high of 82 and a low of 68. Tomorrow, rainy and breezy, high of 73 and a low of 67. It's currently 74 degrees, raining and cloudy. I'm Logan Page, and that's your traffic and weather update on WVON 1690 AM.

Meals from those years are hard to forget. It was all white bread and whole milk, hamburger casseroles and quiche Lorraines, all with a side of cigarettes. We ate salads as desserts. We knew a party was classy if it had a cheese log. And we never missed an after-dinner smoke. It didn't matter if we were in our dining rooms, a burger joint, or the ritziest of restaurants. There'd be an ashtray on every table. And that very particular

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0: All right.
1: All right, ladies and gentlemen, welcome, welcome. And we are live here at McCormick Place at annual Black Women's Expo. I must have arrived because guess who I'm sitting next to as a co-host? Haley Vaughn!
0: Yes, thank you, Ken. I'm excited. I'm switching it up today. You know, I'm normally with Matt, but here we are, and I'm happy to be here.
1: Happy to have you here because, look at he's standing guard like, my goodness. Man, she is good, man.
0: Right.
1: Thank you so much, Haley.
0: Thank you, Ken. I'm excited. We're here.
1: You're absolutely awesome. And I know your way around, so this is a treat for me,
0: Yes. Indeed.
1: So happy to have you. But here at the Black Women's Expo is nothing short of greatness. And I am someone who has, she doesn't know this. I said something a little crazy to her earlier because I wanted to get her riled up. But we're so fortunate to be in the building with none other than the owner of Soleil, Miss Bridget Flagg.
0: Hey.
1: Welcome,
0: Bridget.
2: Thank you for having me.
0: Thank you for joining us.
1: Absolutely. So I met you through your cuisine.
2: Okay.
1: On Chicago Avenue. This was a few years ago, right around COVID, I guess, or shortly thereafter. And it was like all of these, Haley, all of these SUVs. So all the athletes, celebrities were just pulling up. And I just read about you.
0: They knew something you didn't know.
1: I'm like, and doing takeouts. Next thing you know, a few years later, I guess that you outgrew that space because you couldn't get a seat in there. It was like maybe like 20 chairs.
2: Absolutely, yeah.
1: And you went out west, and my kids took me there on North Lawndale for my birthday.
2: Really?
1: And you had the live music. We had so much fun. So yeah. I'm honored to have you here.
2: Thank you so much. I'm glad you enjoyed it.
1: Soleil is fire. The food is incredible.
2: Thank you so much.
1: Where did this inspiration come from?
2: Oh, my God. I was telling you, so I just wrote a cookbook. It's called The Recipe to Life, and it tells the story of how Soleil came about. I was living wild. I was a product of my environment. I was looking for validation, but also I was dealing with death. I was dealing with a lot of things. So Soleil came about all because of pain. I found my purpose through the pain that I was going through in life. And I made a promise to God. I said, if you save me from whatever hell or jail I was going to, then I promise you I won't disappoint you.
1: Yes.
2: And I've kept my promise to him.
0: And you kept your promise.
2: He's kept his promise
0: twofold.
2: To me. Yes, he gave me a second chance. So that's what Soleil is about. It's all about community. That's why I went back to North Lawndale. That's where I grew up at. That's where Soleil actually started, my childhood home. I was setting place on Instagram, on Polk and Pulaski.
1: Yes.
2: Yes, so I pray to God.
1: Know the neighborhood.
2: Yes.
0: And so your customers started with you on Instagram, and did many of them follow you into the opening of your first restaurant?
2: Oh, yes, baby. They think they don't want it to.
0: It was a team effort.
2: Yes, it was all about community, and my community got me to where I am today. So I knew it was only right that I take this restaurant back to North Lawndale.
0: That's amazing.
1: Just a real simple question. Who inspired you to cook? Was it mama, your dad, your grandparents?
2: So I came. My grandmother would always cook. She was like one of the cooks for the Chicago Public School.
0: Oh, wow.
2: And

0: when they was all alive, because everybody passed away in this book. My mom, dad, my dad, and my grandmother. I said, I didn't take the time to make this time, and I ran out of time. And all I could remember is one recipe, and that was the string bean recipe. And okay. I did that, you know, like when your mother and your grandmother die, the family falls apart.
1: Yes.
2: Of course.
0: So I started back cooking to bring everybody together.
1: Oh.
0: I took, nice. You know, family for granted, yeah. and then it was just too late. Mm-hmm. So that's what started me to cook, because I wanted to bring the family back together. I didn't even know how to cook, believe it or not, about 10, 11 years ago. I didn't even know how to boil water. Yeah. But that's the only thing I do. You know how to do is boil water.
1: I love that. Wait, come so, on. Haley, this, yeah. I got to put you on the spot.
2: Yeah.
1: So get used to it.
2: Okay.
1: Do you know how to cook?
2: I can cook. And I say that with no hesitation. You see Ken. He's sitting here with me. Bridget, you saw it.
3: Yeah.
2: Did I look, I didn't stutter.
1: Didn't stutter
2: now,
1: at all.
2: I don't know if I'm on Bridget's level. I certainly am probably not.
0: She said it with her chest.
2: I very much know my way around the kitchen, and also can relate to you coming from a family of cooks, cooking grandmothers. My dad was an excellent cook. We always said he could have opened his own restaurant.
1: Wow.
2: And so it means so much to hear you talk about family recipes. I think that's something that is so relatable, especially in our community.
0: Absolutely.
2: And, you know, I was wondering, Bridget, when you think about the recipe to life, and I know you're talking about transforming the pain into the recipes, but what are some of those lessons that your readers can expect to see in this Recipe to Life book?
0: So, you know, they're going to learn that your yesterday is not your today and your today is not your tomorrow. Just keep pushing, put God first, and whatever you ask of him, he shall supply.
2: Amen.
0: And that's what happened. I was cooking my pain through the food.
1: Yes. So, great question. That's a hell of a title. Do you have ingredient or recipes in there, actually?
0: Yes, absolutely. So every story is 9 recipes and it's 9 stories. And pretty much every story ends with the recipe. So we got the gumbo, which is the chapter that is called the Dumbo.
1: Yes.
2: Okay.
0: And you know,
2: a little bit of everything.
0: Yeah,
2: bro. What's that one? Give us a little sneak peek. Yeah.
0: So with the Dumbo, I came home from Jackson State University. I fell in love with a guy that I thought loved me. I ended up finding my father dead. I was a daddy's girl.
2: Oh,
0: I
2: wow.
0: found my daddy dead in his apartment. And then I went from, I was chasing the love of my father. Because, you know, if you're a,
1: sure.
0: you have a father, your father is your first love, you know. So I ran into the arms of a man that I thought loved me. And he ended up, oh, you got to read the Dumbo.
1: Oh, my goodness.
2: It gets juicier than that.
0: But it transferred into a pot of gumbo. After that, it's feeling smothered. That's the next chapter. I felt like the weight of the world was on top
2: wow.
0: of me. That's smothered chicken. Then after smothered chicken is the dirty 30s. And I was doing a lot of things that I wasn't supposed to. I was doing a lot of things I wasn't proud of.
1: Right.
0: So the dirty 30s, I was getting it cracking. That's the dirty rice. Getting to the money is a pot of greens with smoked turkey. The next chapter is called Thinking Stuff is Sweet, which is sweet potatoes. The meltdown is when the feds came in.
1: Uh-oh.
0: That's
1: wow.
0: mac and cheese.
2: You got very creative. I have to give it to you.
0: You got
2: to
0: get this book.
2: These titles, these recipes, yes. and these lessons and the creativity
0: yes.
2: to put them into an experience and a recipe
0: right.
2: that we all know we can all relate to.
0: Yes.
2: And life things that are probably more common than not. But you pair it with something, the pain with the feel good on the other side.
0: Yes, yes.
1: Look at this, Haley. The string bean queen.
2: Mm-hmm.
1: String beans with smoked turkey and white potatoes.
0: Mm-hmm. And that was the first dish I ever learned how to cook.
2: Wow.
1: That dish?
0: And that's a reflection of family, yes.
1: What is it that really warms you up emotionally when you even when you go back to the chapters and you reread it? What really sort of sits you down and with humbleness?
0: Just thanking God that he changed my mind. I said, God, when he changed my mind, he changed my life. And when I asked him to save my life, he gave me a second chance. That's why I hired the way that I do over there in North Lawndale. 70% of my staff been in the justice system. 60% of my staff comes from North Lawndale.
2: That's incredible.
0: I take young boys off the street and I teach them how to cook their pain through food, how
1: Ooh.
0: I learned how to cook.
2: Yeah.
0: So people don't understand mm-hmm. that restaurant is not a restaurant to me. That restaurant is my family.
2: It's your
0: so,
2: family.
0: So when you support Soleil, you're supporting a community.
2: Amen.
0: I believe my people deserve luxury, and that's why I put $1 million restaurant right on Rosa.
2: They do. Bridget, for those who might be listening right now, who might be sitting in that point of pain and of belonging or just feeling lost that you might have sat in before you spoke to God and he gave you the idea for your restaurant and for your book? What do you have to say to them?
0: That you are enough and that you can do whatever you put your mind to. If you want positive, positive will follow. God does not make any mistakes. And I was told that everything that we go through in life is designed specifically for us. So he has to take you there. He'll put you on a float, but he ain't going to take you to hell. I tell you that all the time.
2: I like that one.
0: He'll put you on a float, but he won't take you to hell.
1: That is amazing. Ladies and gentlemen, we're sitting here, right? This is live at the Black Women's Expo with Bridget Vaughn. The
2: Bridget Flagg.
1: Flagg. Oh, yeah.
2: And Haley Vaughn.
1: And Haley Vaughn. Two beautiful, intelligent women.
2: Yes.
1: You know, I'm a little nervous, so. Yes. But this is just amazing. We're not done with you. We have to take a break. Yes. And if you haven't been or if you even heard about it, try to get it in because they will run out of food on a weekend. Easy. Yes. Actually, throughout, especially in the wintertime. I know that for a fact.
2: I need to go make my reservation.
1: Oh, well, yeah, you better get a number.
0: Come on down to Soleil, 3615 West Roosevelt, North Lawndale.
1: Yes, and you still have the Chicago Avenue.
0: Yes, 1931 West Chicago Avenue. That's called Soul to Soul. So
1: I love it, love it, love it. All right, we're going to take a break. I'm sitting here with honored to have
2: Haley Bridget.
1: Vaughn. No, we're
2: thank
1: not done,
2: you.
1: Are we? We're going to get you on the other side, right?
2: Okay.
1: Yeah, we better, because look, I got to talk about some more of these recipes. Miss Bridget Flagg, we'll be back here on the Talk of Chicago, 1690 WVON.

Good afternoon, Chicago. I'm Logan Page, and here are your news headlines. Former state representative Benton violated state law by committing sexual harassment. Kendi King College security guard accused of shooting woman in June. And Trump pushes for Blanchi confirmation at Camp David. National news from the Black Information Network is up next on Chicago's only urban talk radio station, 1690 AM WVON, Berwyn, Chicago.

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4: I'm here on the ground at the National Urban League Conference in Nashville, Tennessee, and the families of three black teens whose deaths remain surrounded by questions gathered on Thursday to demand answers. President of the National Urban League, Mark Morial.
5: When families face the challenge of a non-responsive criminal justice system, we must stand with these families.
4: Joined by civil rights attorney Ben Crump, the families of Nolan Wells, Daniel Irving, and Tyler Smith are calling for accountability as investigations into the cases continue. And Ohio Governor Mike DeWine is criticizing plans to deport Haitian migrants as temporary protected status protections are expired. DeWine says the move could harm Ohio's economy and put families at risk. Get BIN News Now on demand 24/7 on the iHeartRadio app. Now back to Terry McCready.
6: President Trump holding a cabinet meeting at Camp David today. The meeting comes while the U.S. and Iran resume attacks after the collapse of the ceasefire agreement.
7: We can hit them very hard. I mean, I can actually say that because there's very little they can do about it. It was a different group than we're dealing with. They've already apologized. But, you know, we got to smack them a little bit.
6: Some Republicans have reportedly expressed concerns to the White House as the war continues with midterm elections less than 100 days away. Camp David is a 180-acre presidential retreat in Maryland. Trump is expected to head to his golf club in Bedminster, New Jersey for the weekend following the meeting. Cyber attacks on over 30 Minnesota water systems may be linked to Iran. Multiple reports cite U.S. officials who say the attacks may be related to Iran. Officials are also suspicious of hackers tied to Iran because the goal of the attacks appears to be to disrupt services, not to blackmail ransom payments. The Cybersecurity and Infrastructure Security Agency sent out an alert to local water systems that cyber threat actors are trying to modify passwords to lock out operators. The FBI said in a statement that the agency is aware of the intrusions. The black former lieutenant governor of Wisconsin, Mandela Barnes, has dropped out of the governor's race. The exit clears the way for Democratic socialist Francesca Hong, who has led the crowded field of Democrats, to take on Representative Tom Tiffany. Polling this week showed Hong with a double-digit lead ahead of the August 11th primary, the Democratic socialist pulling in 38% support, with Barnes at 16% and David Crowley, Milwaukee's county executive, had 7. Barnes served as lieutenant governor under Tony Evers for his first term. The Milwaukee Journal Sentinel reported that Barnes had allegedly used his role in the Wisconsin Democratic Party to seek out sexual encounters with young women. The state party investigated, but Barnes has not been publicly accused of any wrongdoing. A new poll finds most Americans say they would not support a presidential candidate who identifies as a Democratic socialist.
8: The cost of childcare is $20,000 a year. The amount of money that you need to make to be able to afford that is $334,000 a year. That would have been considered an unbelievable amount of money.
6: New York Mayor Zohran Mamdani is a Democrat and a member of the Democratic Socialists of America. A Washington Post survey shows 55% of respondents would not consider voting for a Democratic Socialist, while 39% said they would. The results come as Democratic Socialist figures are gaining more national attention following high-profile primary victories and growing discussion around potential 2028 presidential contenders. The poll surveyed over 2,600 people earlier this month and found mixed reviews of Democratic Socialist leaders overall. Stay informed, stay connected, and subscribe. Follow VIN News This Hour wherever you get your podcasts. I'm Terry McCready for the Black Information Network.
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14: Good afternoon, Chicago. I'm Logan Page, and please be safe. It is slippery outside. Here is your traffic update. Dan Ryan, downtown at 95th. There is an accident. Dan Ryan at 79th Street, 25 minutes. I-57, Ryan Tietti, slow go, 18 minutes. Bishop Ward, Ryan Tietti, 94, stop and go traffic due to road work, 23 minutes. Stevenson, DuSable, Lakeshore Drive to the Tri-State. There is an accident. I-55 at Western Avenue, 45 minutes. Eisner at Wolfto Post Office, stop and go traffic, 50 minutes. Kennedy, downtown to O'Hare, stop and go traffic, an hour and 14 minutes. And Eden, Munchos, Lake Cook, 2-minute delay, 18 minutes. Your weather for today, Chicago. Rain and thunderstorms this afternoon to tomorrow morning can lead to flooding. Tonight, there's going to be some showers, a high of 82 and a low of 68. Tomorrow, rainy and breezy, high of 73 and a low of 67. It's currently 74 degrees, raining and cloudy. I'm Logan Page, and that's your traffic and weather update on WVON 1690 AM.

0: And we are black here on the Talk of Chicago, 1690 WVON. I am at the Black Women's Expo here at McCormick Place, co-hosting with Haley Vaughn.
1: Yep, hey. I'm so happy to be here with you, Ken.
0: Thank you so much. I'm happy that you wanted to stay. You know?
1: Yep. Well, you know what? This is one of those days and events where you really want to suck it all in.
0: Yes.
1: And just really immerse yourself in the experience. So many interesting business owners and people
0: yes.
1: to speak with today. I mean, right, this is just the best opportunity to really tap in and see what some of these incredible people are doing.
0: Oh, absolutely. And speaking of incredible people, we have a guy. I happen to know him, so I'll let you introduce him, Haley.
1: All right.
0: Because he and I got some nocturnal history. We've had great times over the years.
1: Oh, yeah. All right. Yeah. I'll do the formal intro
0: there
1: for Jeff Timms, Regional Marketing Manager for Uncle Nearest Whiskey.
2: Yes.
1: Welcome, Jeff.
2: Thank you. Thank you.
0: Hey.
2: Thank you for having me.
0: Man, listen, you've been repping Uncle Nearest for several years now.
2: Yeah, 5 years to be
0: yes,
2: exact.
0: Yes, yes. Man, look here. You and I have, first off, if you all know Jeff, his energy and spirit is contagious in a great way.
2: Thank you.
0: You are so appropriate to be the ambassador, regional manager. Manager.
2: Yeah, yeah.
0: For how many stores? Or
2: so it's a region, and so my territory is Midwest.
0: Yes.
2: So it's like that, and so the hierarchy is we're I'm a supplier,
0: right.
2: And I sell to the distributor.
0: Yes.
2: The distributor sells to the retailer. Retailer sells to the consumer.
0: Ah.
2: And then I come and do, one of the main parts of my job is I come and I do consumer and retail engagement.
0: Okay.
2: To get the buzz,
0: yes.
2: Taste the juice. Then the consumer
0: yes.
2: buys more from the retailer buys more from the distributor, and then the distributor has to buy more from me.
0: I love that.
1: Yeah. Jeff, you're the guy, because already we've been sitting here kind of getting ready to go live, and we're having a great conversation flow already. So
0: yes.
1: I see it, Ken. I see the vibe.
0: This Jeff. So I've enjoyed Uncle Nearest for quite some time. And tell us about the history of it's a very American history for foundational Black Americans,
2: yeah.
0: And probably a universal history, because I know the Al Capone story and how he's buying a lot of his product from Black folk.
2: Yeah.
0: So, but tell us about Uncle Nearest and the origin.
2: Yeah. So it's not just Black history; it's American history.
0: All right.
1: Amen.
2: So, Nathan Nearest Green is the first African American master distiller known on record.
0: No.
2: Right. Yeah. He's the first known African American master distiller. He's also the formerly enslaved man that taught and mentored a very, very young Jack Daniel.
0: Yes.
1: Wow.
0: Heard
2: so
0: that
2: now,
0: story.
1: Yes.
2: Jack Daniel goes on to become the number one whiskey
0: yes.
2: maker in the world,
0: yes.
2: and
0: mm-hmm.
2: still is to this day.
1: Mm-hmm.
2: If not for Jack Daniel, we really wouldn't even know who Nearest Green is, because they had a really great mentor-mentee relationship. And he mentions Nearest Green over 50 times in his autobiography.
0: Really?
1: Wow.
2: And so that unearthed the researchers to see who's the man behind the goat.
1: Interesting.
2: Yeah, who's the man behind
1: yeah.
2: the goat? And it's Nearest Green. He's also, you've heard the term or the category, Tennessee whiskey.
0: Yes.
2: So that category.
0: Hold on, Haley said that with enthusiasm.
2: Yes.
1: Yes.
2: Yes.
1: You know,
0: she
1: not
0: knows,
1: too
0: she
1: much
0: knows.
1: Though, because look, I love a little whiskey, but it's not always my go-to. I appreciate it, and I like Uncle Nearest.
2: Thank you.
0: All right, you better.
2: So the category was birthed out of a West African technique that Nearest Green brought over and incorporated into his whiskey making.
1: Interesting.
2: And it was a sugar maple charcoal filtration that we now call the Lincoln County process, because that's where they were when he perfected it. So the ancestors used to use that process to purify drinking water. He took that process and incorporated into the whiskey. We
1: wow.
2: call it the charcoal mellowing, to mellow out the whiskey. Because again, whiskey can be very harsh,
1: oh,
2: can be very
1: yeah.
0: yes.
2: viscous. And so they use that to mellow it down, to make it more approachable.
0: Teach.
2: All right. So fast forward, we launch as the brand. So this is 1800s.
0: Sure.
2: So fast forward, we find out who this man is. Our CEO, Fawn Weaver, then goes on a research journey of 2 years.
0: Fawn Weaver is the sister.
2: Fawn Weaver is the sister. No, Fawn Weaver is the CEO, the founder.
0: Who happens to be the sister.
2: She is not related at all.
0: Oh.
2: I'm getting to that. So she was so interested. She's a New York Times bestselling author. She was reading a New York Times article, and it's about the man behind the enslaved man who helps
0: yes.
2: Jack Daniel. I'm paraphrasing the title. But anyway, she's so interested, she goes on a 2-year journey of research to unearth this man and all of these artifacts and the documents. And so she decided her initial move was to establish a educational foundation for the family and all of their generations
0: sure.
2: to pay for their education up and through their doctorate if they're so inclined.
0: Wow. Sure.
2: So she was good with that until one of the family members interrupted and said, "Hey, can we get his juice in a bottle, a commemorative bottle?" And yeah. so she says, well, she found out that it was more cost effective to just launch the brand than to do one commemorative bottle.
0: Right.
2: You know, because of the licensing. Yeah, sure. all of the
1: so
2: stuff.
1: So the family wasn't really even looking to do this,
2: no.
1: but it was Fawn Weaver
2: Correct.
1: Stepping in as the visionary that
2: Correct.
1: Launched the brand.
2: Correct. And so in that research and visionary, we're 2 years in. So we launched in 2017, July of 2017. So this month, we're 9 years old. We made nine.
0: Wow.
2: We launched in Portland, Oregon. That was our initial.
0: Of all places.
2: Of all
1: right.
2: places.
1: The yeah. opposite of the
2: right.
1: Tennessee South.
2: Yeah.
1: Right.
2: right.
0: Complete.
2: So that's where we launched. That was our first launch. So 2 years in, Fawn finds Victoria Edie Butler. She's the secret to our sauce. She is now fourth consecutive time winner of Master Blender of the Year.
0: Whoa.
1: Wow.
2: We, because of her, are the most awarded bourbon consecutively since 2019. That's when she came on board. And here's the most important fun fact, is that she's the great-great-granddaughter of Nearest Green.
0: Man, look
1: Amen.
0: Here. I'm about to...
1: And look, full circle, right?
0: Fall
1: because
0: out.
1: For this vision to come and the family wasn't pursuing it,
2: Correct.
1: We only know about Uncle Nearest because of Jack Daniel's memoir.
2: Correct.
1: Fawn Weaver finds the research and then you all launch and here it is back landing in the hands that it is supposed to be. That is amazing.
2: So let's be clear. A lot of the family members that are in spirits work for Jack Daniel.
1: Wow.
2: So Jack Daniel Empire is owned by Brown-Forman. And so Brown-Forman is one of the five conglomerates that owns all the spirits. We're still private, and they were working for Brown-Forman.
0: All right.
1: Wow.
0: Let's stay right there, Jeff Timms. Ladies
2: okay.
0: and gentlemen, we're here, and we're interviewing Jeff Timms, Regional Marketing Manager for Uncle Nearest Whiskey. And I know he brought something in that bag, Haley.
1: Let's hope so.
0: In the meantime,
2: we have an entire booth with all the goods.
0: Oh.
2: Oh, taste and see that the juice is good.
1: Well, look, maybe we should come back with our review.
0: Yes, that's the purpose of the interview, Haley. All right, ladies and gentlemen, we'll be back here on the Talk of Chicago, 1690 WVONA.
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9: Hey, Chicago. Hey, I'm Logan Page, and here is your traffic update. Dan Ryan, downtown at 95th, slow go, and there is an accident. Dan Ryan at 79th Street. 25 minutes, I-57, Ryan-Tietti, slow go, 18 minutes. Bishop Ford, Ryan-Tietti, 94, stop and go traffic due to road work, 23 minutes. Stevenson, DuSable, Lakeshore Drive, to the dry state, please be cautious, there is an accident. I-55 at Western Avenue, 45 minutes. Eisenhower, Wolfville Post Office, stop and go traffic, 50 minutes. Kennedy, downtown to O'Hare, stop and go traffic, 1 hour and 14 minutes. And Edens, Montrose Lake Cooks, smooth sailing, 18 minutes. Your weather for today, Chicago, rain and thunderstorms this afternoon to tomorrow morning can lead to flooding. Today, we have some nighttime showers, high of 82 and a low of 68. Tomorrow, rainy and breezy, high of 73 and a low of 67. It's currently 74 degrees, raining and cloudy. I'm Logan Page, and that's your traffic and weather update on WVON 1690 AM.

0: ladies and gentlemen, we are black here on the Talk of
1: Did you not?
0: I think you're really happy because, like I am, because we have Jeff Timms, who's the regional manager for Uncle Nearest.
2: Yes.
1: Yep.
0: And the story you have been sharing with us is phenomenal. Let's pick up where we left off. Haley, what's her name?
1: Victoria.
2: Victoria Edie Butler.
1: Victoria Edie Butler, and she is the
0: master,
1: the fifth great granddaughter.
2: Fifth generation descendant. Great great granddaughter.
0: I'm giving her a test after this.
2: Oh,
0: she got to remember all of that.
1: Look, I'm gonna have the whole Nearest family tree in a second.
2: So, amazing woman.
0: Yes.
2: Amazing woman. She's a retired state trooper, state police from Tennessee. Was not even in the industry at all. Retired, and she was running the education, the foundation, and was pulled from that. And it's the gift. It's total gift, because the moment she got her hands on, so it was our second expression that she took over, and from then on we've been the most awarded, hands down, consecutively.
1: Wow.
2: And so for people that don't understand whiskey is the umbrella. Inside of whiskey is bourbon. Bourbon is American whiskey. Bourbon specifically can only be made in America. But then you have scotch. You've got, that's a whiskey. You've got four grain, millet, all these other things, you know, double malt, single malt, whatever.
1: Okay.
2: So all of that falls under whiskey. So all bourbon is whiskey, not all whiskey is bourbon.
1: Interesting, right? So bourbon is whiskey,
2: bourbon,
1: but whiskey can manifest into a variety of different categories.
2: Correct.
1: I got it.
0: You
1: got
0: to say that again for me.
2: So all bourbon is whiskey. But not all whiskeys are bourbon.
1: All right. I got it. I'm following, Jeff.
0: Love it.
1: Look, Ken, catch up, okay?
0: I know, right? I need to see Uncle Nearest. The interesting story of that trajectory or a chronology, if you will, is that unique to all of America or just that region of the bourbon part of Tennessee? Or is this like the story all across America?
2: Very, very good question. Very good question. So, you know, traditionally, we've been the inventor and
0: the
2: cause and the cure of many things, and don't get the credit for it.
0: Absolutely.
2: This is one of those fortunate times that he does get the acknowledgement.
0: Absolutely.
2: Now, and I started off by saying this was not only black history, but it's American history, because bourbon being an American spirit, and we're the most awarded bourbon and have been consecutively
0: amazing
2: over the last 7 years, is very significant. All right. Now, a lot of people think that bourbon has to come from Kentucky because there are so many distilleries in Kentucky. So that's not the case. Bourbon just needs to be an American spirit, American made. The grains that we have here. So whiskeys are made up of grains, a combination of grains, cocktails, if you will,
0: sure,
2: of grains. So 51% or higher in the mash bill, which would be the ingredients, like if you're cooking, has to be corn. 51% of higher has to be corn.
1: To make it bourbon.
2: Right. And then there's some other specifications, mm-hmm, like new American oak has to, mm-hmm, be new, mm-hmm, has to be American oak, etc. And there's some other quantifications as well. But the things that you want to take away is that bourbon is American. It can be made anywhere in America.
0: Okay.
2: The reason that so much bourbon is made in Kentucky, it's because to make good bourbon with the process of the aging and the barrels, you need the perfect conditions. Kentucky's location is the perfect storm because they have hot summers and cold winters. Mm. That juxtaposition of the heat and the cold contrast makes for a very good alchemy in the barrel. So here's another fun fact. All whiskey starts off in the barrel as a form of vodka. It's the aging process.
1: See. And the bit, right? I think I've heard. Is it the barrel that gives it the coloring as well?
2: Very good question. So inside the barrel, there are levels of char. So goes from one, level one, all the way up to level five.
0: Char, you have to burn char?
2: Burn the char.
0: Yes.
2: You burn the interior. We char at level four for everything.
1: Okay.
2: All right. And then Victoria found a perfect recipe of the mash bill. She uses a high corn yield, like around 80%. And then the rest is rye and malted barley. So to give you some context here, rye is a nice contrast. It gives heat, it gives spice. Malted barley is kind of like the neutralizer.
0: Okay.
2: So it's like if you're making a cocktail, a lot of cocktails have triple sec in it.
0: Yes.
2: It,
0: right.
2: it brings things together. That's what malted barley does.
1: Mm.
2: Ladies that get relaxers, it's the neutralizer.
1: Okay, right.
2: It brings things and mellows it.
1: This is a good breakdown, Jeff. Yeah. You're speaking to you're speaking the Black Expo language here. You're breaking it down.
2: Yes.
0: For women at that.
2: And so the other key point is that Kentucky sits on limestone, which yields iron-free water. Well, Tennessee sits on that same limestone.
0: Yes.
2: So that's how we're able to get and produce a very good product there as well. Iron takes away. Iron water, iron in the water takes away from a good yield. So the most important thing for whiskey is the water. So you get a good water source, you can do a lot of good things with it.
1: So let me ask you this, because we just got a highly scientific, very detailed kind of peek into what makes Uncle Nearest Whiskey, Uncle Nearest Whiskey.
2: Yes.
1: So if I came to you and I was interested in understanding what the comparison would be and what the difference would be in my taste, what would you tell your whiskey connoisseurs for why they should be picking up or what they should be looking for in Uncle Nearest versus other whiskey?
2: Very good question. Another good one. So we have 5 expressions that you can get, you know, on a daily basis, and they're all distinctly different, but they do have a commonality. So that high corn is going to produce a sweet component to it.
0: Okay.
2: So sweet corn is naturally sweet. All right. Then with the different versions of, you know, the aging of it, where it sits in the rick house, the level of the char we do. Sometimes we'll double oak. Sometimes we'll take a product and rest it for 30 days in a used barrel of something else to alter the finish. That's what we do with our rye. Yields those different finishes. So you can get a very caramel forward vanilla center with an allspice finish.
0: Okay.
2: A long spice finish. And so, you know, you're having these experimental moments with the palate. And so that's why I tell people when I do these presentations in public, I tell them we're going to take a pledge. And I say, you know, repeat after me. I say your name. We'll never shoot a fine spirit again, because when you shoot, you lose the experience.
1: You do, right, because it's going straight back. Instead of on the tongue.
2: You you want to sip.
0: I love that.
2: So that you can get the layers. And you don't really get the layers until the second sip.
1: Nice.
2: So if you shoot it, the experience is over.
1: So no shots of whiskey.
2: No shots.
0: So Haley, can you tell your generation?
2: Right. Well,
1: Cut it out. Not
2: just her generation. But here's the deal. If you have to shoot it, you shouldn't be drinking it.
1: Okay.
0: That part.
2: You shoot cod liver oil. You shoot castor oil. You shoot Robitussin.
1: Okay.
2: You don't shoot a fine spirit.
1: Got you.
2: You sip it.
0: Such as Uncle Nearest.
2: Such as any of them.
1: You appreciate them. That makes sense.
0: I have a question for you.
2: Mm-hmm.
0: Before we wrap up, the rye is. Do you? I know you char the barrels. Do you cook or do anything?
2: Yeah.
0: To the rye at all?
2: Yeah. So there's a whole process with all of it. There's a cooking process that. The maceration, the fermentation, all of that. There's a heating component.
0: Okay, you do heat.
2: The sugars rise up. There's a yeast, a yield, and all these different things. And that's the nerd out science part of it.
0: Yes.
2: But once it's done, that distillate, when it goes into the barrel, is essentially Everclear or moonshine, vodka.
0: Right.
2: So then whatever it comes out of the barrel at, whatever that proof is, we proof it down to the desired proof. So we have an 84 proof, a 93 proof, 2 100 proofs, and then an overproof, which is the barrel proof. Whatever comes out, we bottle it at that number.
0: They sell all of it.
2: Yeah.
1: So, Jeff, how can people find this product?
2: Yes.
1: Where can they buy it? Yes. Where is it available?
2: It is available at pretty much all your local retailers now.
0: Everywhere.
2: Benny's is the king in Illinois, but we also have, you know, Jewel carries us.
0: Sure.
2: Mariano's is carrying us for a while. A&S is a good client of ours. Midway Wholesalers is another good client.
0: What about Piggly Wiggly?
2: So there's no Piggly Wiggly in Chicago. There's no Piggly Wiggly.
1: I don't think there is.
2: But Stony Island Beverage.
0: Sure.
2: There's another good account store that.
0: So pretty much anywhere.
1: Yeah,
2: pretty much anywhere.
1: So there's no excuse.
2: There's no excuse.
1: So everyone listening, no excuse. Go out and get your sippable.
2: If your local doesn't have it, request us.
1: Okay.
0: Yes.
2: And as a buying customer, they will bring us in.
0: Yes.
1: All right. So.
2: And if you're ever in a bar and a restaurant, do the exact same thing.
1: Amen.
0: That was a lot.
1: Yeah, this is fantastic.
0: We're going to have a quiz after this while we're sipping.
2: Mm-hmm. Yeah.
0: Ladies and gentlemen, live at the Black Expo, that was Jeff Timms.
2: Thank you.
0: Regional manager for Uncle Nearest. Thank you so much.
1: The man to represent the brand.
0: He's
1: wonderful. A wealth of knowledge.
2: Yeah,
1: thank you, Jeff.
2: Yeah,
0: and a great guy.
2: And it's not work for me. This
0: love
2: is
0: it.
2: So much fun.
0: Love it.
2: Like, I roll out of
1: bed. We see the passion.
2: I get to do this. I wake up with
0: it's
2: the opportunity
0: blessing, right?
2: to do this.
0: It's not work.
2: No.
0: All right. We'll be black. Here on the Talk of Chicago, 1690 WVON.
3: Good afternoon, Chicago. I'm Logan Page, and here it's happening in your local and national news. A report from the Illinois Legislative Inspector General finds former State Representative Harry Benton violated state law by engaging in sexual harassment. The investigation also includes allegations from a third woman who described his behavior at a Springfield bar as inappropriate. Benton denied the accusations, but Inspector General Michael McCuskey said he found Benton's responses not credible. Benton resigned earlier this month following reports of the allegations, while some lawmakers continue to question how complaints were handled by House Speaker Emmanuel Chriswalch's office. In other news, a three-day event packed with legacy and celebration is taking center today in Chicago. WVON's Kayla Patton, our intern, has more.
4: The Black Women's Expo is underway at McCormick Place, celebrating 31 years of sisterhood. The iconic expo is designed by and for Black women, but everyone's invited. Earlier this morning, I got the chance to witness the ribbon cutting ceremony and hear about what the expo means for its attendees.
5: I'm Chandra with a C. Roberts. I work for Havel Brown. I'm the lab coordinator for all of their sites. And this event for me means leadership, fellowship, and Black excellence, especially for women. Because, you know, sometimes we not put where we need to be, and the pedestal is where we need to be.
4: WVON's CEO Melody Spann Cooper will hold an exclusive one-on-one interview with award-winning journalist Joy Reid. And tomorrow, It Girl Kiki Palmer will be on the main stage. And on Sunday, there will be gospel singer Leandra Johnson. 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Kayla Patton, Our News Now, 1690 WVON.
3: And President Trump is urging the Senate to move forward with a confirmation vote for Todd Blanche as Attorney General. During a cabinet meeting at Camp David, Trump said Blanche had become a pawn in the process and criticized Republican holdouts. Senators John Cornyn of Texas and Tom Tillis of North Carolina are seeking assurances from Blanche regarding the future of Trump's proposed weaponization fund. I'm Logan Page, and that's happening in your news now on WVON 1690 AM.
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3: Good afternoon, Chicago. I'm Logan Page, and here is your traffic update. Dan Ryan, downtown at 95th, there is an accident. Dan Ryan at 79th Street, 25 minutes. I-57, Ryan's I-80, slow go, 18 minutes. Bishop Ward, Ryan's I-80, 94, stop and go traffic due to road work, 23 minutes. Stevenson, DuSable, Lakeshore Drive to the Dry State, there is an accident. I-55 and Western Avenue, 45 minutes. Eisenhower, Wolfto Post Office, stop and go traffic, 50 minutes. Kennedy downtown to O'Hare, an hour and 14 minutes. In Edens, Montrose Lake Cook, smooth sailing, 18 minutes. And weather for today, Chicago, rain and thunderstorms this afternoon to tomorrow morning can lead to flooding. Tonight, there might be some showers. High 82 and a low of 68. It's currently rainy and breezy. High of 73 and a low of 67. 74 degrees and raining and cloudy in our city. I'm Logan Page, and that's your

0: And we are black here.
1: We are black.
0: And where are we,
1: Black Women's Expo. Of course. That's the place to be today.
0: We're the Black Women's Expo located at...
1: at the McCormick Place.
0: Yes. On the second level.
1: Yep.
0: On the east side.
1: East side, which I had to kind of navigate.
0: Yes, indeed, indeed, indeed. So, this is a wonderful experience. Come out to the Black Women's Expo here all weekend, and we're going to be doing our thing. And someone just brought us, Jeff brought us some Uncle Nearest as a, you know, just as an observation and education. But let me first say this here. The Chicago Public Schools are at an impasse, and I would say a leadership impasse, quite yep. frankly. And we need as many political agenda as possible doing right by the kids, because at the end of the day, you know, I'm a Chicago Public Schools kid through and through. We need objective leadership there. Mm-hmm. And on our live line is someone that I know him through his wife, and a wonderful leader in the legal community. We have candidate for president of the school board, none other than Victor Henderson. Attorney Victor Henderson, welcome
1: Incredible.
0: To the Talk of Chicago,
1: welcome,
0: my friend.
1: Welcome, Victor.
2: Thank you so much for having me. It's always good to be back on VOA.
0: Absolutely. So I got to ask you the simple question. Man, what in the hell possessed you to want to run for public office here as a former legislator? Talk to me.
2: Brother, the short answer is Luke 12:48, man. To whom much is given, much is required. And, you know, I have benefited immensely from having a great education. You know, my father went to DuSable. My mother-in-law went to DuSable. My father-in-law went to Dunbar. All four of my kids are graduates of CPS schools. And as you said, you know, the school system, at least to me, appears to be in turmoil. In the middle of, political infighting. I mean, what I'm seeing is just unimaginable, but you know from having been down in Springfield what it's like. But, we're all part of God's people and we're all called to serve. And so, that's just where my heart and my mind has led me in, for a time as this. But, I mean, it is a crazy time. You know better than most from having lived through it and seen it. I mean, it is just crazy.
0: Tell me about it.
1: So, Victor, in terms of your campaign and your candidacy, what is kind of your main invitation in for others to join in? Under what premise are you really trying to get people on board?
2: Two primary goals. First and foremost, the children in our communities need the best education that we can provide to them. We all know that education, transforms lives, especially in the communities that we live in and see. At one extreme, you have education. At the other extreme, there's incarceration. And, I've spent time at 26 in California. I've been downstate to Pontiac and Joliet. And, it's just critical for our people and the people in our community to be able to be educated. That's first and foremost. And then secondarily, yes. I used to work as a certified public accountant, and so, I have been trained, to read complex budgets, and the biggest issue facing CPS right now are the budget fights and the budget issues, and I've been trained in that area. And, people pay their property taxes, and from as far as I'm concerned, before there's another property tax increase, CPS
0: yes.
2: needs to open those books. They
0: Come
2: need
0: on.
2: To be transparent. They need to show people how the money's being spent. There should not be any insider contracts because, again, that is your hard-earned money that you spend and pay through property taxes. We're all Chicago citizens. We all have the right to see how the money is being spent to educate the children in our community. So those are the two areas in which I am pushing and focused. And, after that, let the cards fall where they may.
0: Yeah, absolutely. So you open up the financial floodgates of... I think you loaned your campaign what, $400,000?
2: $500,000.
0: Wow. Absolutely. Hey, look, so to me, that says one thing: you are committed on a whole nother scale, because all of us have friends who teach at Chicago public schools, but we rarely hear about the return on investment or the students, and they're marginal or below. It was really mediocre reading it, test scores.
2: Yes.
0: Math scores. Mm-hmm. You know, yes. As a parent of three kids who are adults now, you know, I was very fortunate to have my wife, my oldest daughter's mother. We were so vested in our kids' education. It was like secondhand. Yeah. I fell asleep reading to my kids all the time with my clothes on in their bed. Mm-hmm. And my kids just, Dad, read again. They were obsessed with reading and learning. But we played a major role. We did not rely or leave that at the hands of the schools. What the hell is happening, Vic, that you can really transform the system when you are elected?
2: Well, you know, I think from what I see and what I believe, there's a huge appetite in the community for people to get engaged. And I have the pleasure and the privilege of serving on the board at Urban Prep, you know, which, as you know, is like the Morehouse of Chicago. And the travesty is that CPS literally tried to close down Urban Prep. I was astounded.
0: I know the story.
2: There were other accomplished, educated, committed, dedicated men, you know, primarily African-American men who stood up and who, you know, fought on behalf of Urban Prep to keep the school open. And, you know, these young men, you know, graduated at 90 to 100% rate. You know,
0: they were dynamic.
2: 90 to 100% of them were going to college, and because of some political stuff, you know, they tried to shut the school down. And so that is just the tip of the iceberg in terms of what I have seen. But I believe that in the same way that I saw men stand up for Urban Prep, you know, there are fraternities and sororities and businesses and banks, you know, law firms that I believe would be willing to lend a helping hand and to, you know, I want to see every school be adopted, you know, by a business, because CPS in and of itself doesn't have the resources to move it forward. And we know that, you know, there's not enough money, there's not enough time, there's not enough commitment. But if every school, and there are only 600 some odd schools in the city, you have businesses here in the city of Chicago that make billions. And I believe that if we invite them in, that's where leadership comes in. You know, you have to go door to door. You have to ask them, listen, adopt this school on the north side, adopt this school on the south side, adopt this school on the west side. You know, work with the principal. What does the principal need? Do they need help with school trips? Do they need backpacks? Do they need mentoring? Do they need tutoring?
0: Yes.
2: I'm not saying that it's going to be done overnight, but it can be done. And

0: We just need to open it up, and we all have to look together. You know,
1: so Victor,
0: we can all look together.
1: All right, Vic, we got to take a break. We're up against the break. Ladies and gentlemen, we're on the live line with Victor Henderson, who is a candidate for school board president, a job, a notion that is, we are starving for
2: so
1: leadership.
2: Important.
1: Absolutely.
2: So important.
1: So we'll be back here on the Talk of Chicago. I'm with Haley Vaughn, WVON.
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12: Wishing you safe travels, Chicago. I'm Logan Page, and here is your traffic update. Dan Ryan, downtown on 95th. Stop and go traffic, and there is an accident. Dan Ryan at 79th Street, 25 minutes. I-57, Ryan Tyetti, slow go, 18 minutes. Bishop Ford, Ryan Tyetti, 94, stop and go traffic due to road work, 23 minutes. Stevenson, DuSample, Lakeshore Drive. To the Tri-State, stop and go traffic, 45 minutes. And please be cautious, there is an accident, I-55 and Western Avenue. Eisenhower, Wolfville Post Office is at a snail speed, 50 minutes. Kennedy downtown to O'Hare, bumper to bumper traffic, 74 minutes an hour and 14 minutes. And Eden's Montrose Cook, smooth sailing, 18 minutes. Your weather for today, Chicago. Rain and thunderstorms this afternoon to tomorrow morning can lead to flooding. Nighttime showers, high of 82 and a low of 68. Tomorrow, Rainy and breezy, high of 73 and a low of 67. It's currently 74 degrees, rainy and cloudy. I'm Logan Page.

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0: Black Women's Expo here at the McCormick Place, taking in the sounds,
1: yes,
0: the vibes, the vendors,
1: the libations.
0: The libations supplied by none other than Uncle Nearest Premium Whiskey.
1: Oh, yes.
0: This was a very generous gift from our previous guest.
1: You can't put all of our business out in the street now.
0: Well, which business?
1: Well, listen, I'm going to come back to you, but in the meantime, we have a brother who is eminently qualified to be at the leadership level for the Chicago Public Schools. And I'm going to put it to you straight up. This man is a winner and a leader through and through, proven, and he is committed, and he is not tied to any political agenda other than making sure these babies can read, write, and think at the end of the day. So, Victor Henderson, school board president. What I want to do is to go to callers record. Right now we have Thurgood, who is on the live line. What do you say for Victor Henderson, the next president of the Chicago School Board?
2: Humbly support Victor. Good afternoon. What a dynamic duo. I strongly support Victor Henderson for president of Chicago School Board. I've had the pleasure of working with Victor, practicing with Victor. He's a fighter. Would you please recall the instance of the Jackie Robinson West? Our young men had won a national World Series, if you will, but they were the Little League attempted to strip them of that honor. It was my recollection from Victor Henderson and his associates who went to bat. There's no money in that, but their commitment to our community. I've stood side beside him in a courtroom. He's a fighter unapologetically. So I strongly endorse Attorney Victor Henderson for the office of Chicago Public Schools.
1: That's a major endorsement, Haley, from Thurgood, our very own Thurgood.
0: Yep. Incredible. I mean, these are topics that are...
3: I'm going to have to put them on the payroll, Brother Cam, for that.
1: Oh, yeah.
0: Oh, yeah.
1: People know you by your work, mm-hmm, by your work in the community. That's how I knew you. I met you through your wife, quite frankly, who's at Chicago State as a dynamic leader.
0: Yeah. And so speaking of community impact, mm-hmm, right, we were just talking with Victor about how important it is to... not only have the funding, the budgeting, the municipal support behind the school system, but Ken was mentioning, parent involvement, accountability, and not just community accountability, but in the home. Can you speak a little bit more to what you feel is important with the support and the job that parents can do to support our school system here as well?
4: Well, the children and the students at Chicago Public Schools come from all types of families. Some of the families have two parents and they're able to, read with the children at night and do homework at the kitchen table. And then there are students who don't, have that kind of background, who are not as fortunate. But be that as it may, it's our job to try to link, children up and students up with the people who are willing to help. I remember being in the Big Brothers, Little Brothers program when I was in college. And so I believe that and know that there is a wealth of enthusiasm in the city of Chicago to both volunteer, to mentor, to tutor. We have to bang on doors. We have to ask people, the work that Father Flager does at St. Sabina, Northern Trust, J.P. Morgan, law firms like Kirkland & Ellis and Jernan Block. There's more than enough talent. There's more than enough money. There's more than enough goodwill in the city of Chicago. We have to tap into it. Sometimes people won't step forward. Sometimes we have to go to them. And so we're going to go to them and ask them, hey, adopt a school, invest.
1: Yes.
4: Reach each one. I mean, it can be done. And again, I don't want to pretend like it's going to be easy, but sure. I know that it's doable. And if 50 Cent said, we're going to die trying. So we're going to make it happen.
1: I love it. And you know what? That is the right attitude. And with you tapping into our business as a resource, there is nothing wrong with it. And here's what I'll say. Yes, a lot of us spend the time to invest in our kids outside of school, but the CPS has our kids more time in the day than a lot of parents. And when they're in their possession, if you will, they should be at the apex of their freaking talent, right? But
4: too often,
1: they're at the back burner or like almost an afterthought. And let's keep it real. A lot of schools, grammar and high schools, act as babysitting hubs. And what does that do to it? Is that because we're not holding them accountable? The board is not holding them accountable? And what can a Victor Henderson do to really change that trajectory?
4: Ken, what we can do, we have to keep it real. You have to tell the parents, each and every one of them, if you don't go back to your children, you can't expect somebody else to do that. That's just keeping it real. I have no interest in taking the funk. I have no interest in not being honest. I have no interest in being transparent. And if you need help to help your child learn, then reach out and we'll try to connect you with somebody. And again, I don't want to make it seem like it's going to be easy, but I know that it's doable because I've seen it in Urban Prep. I've seen it in other schools. So, you know, and I'm also a person of faith. You know, we have to lean into God. We have to be prayerful, persistent. We have to be patient. And all of those things can happen. And we have to pull together as a community. It's not the job of any one person. It's not the job of any one principal. We all have to invest in CPS because if CPS goes, the city of Chicago goes, the state of Illinois goes. We can't be a first-rate city with children getting second and third-rate education. But we all have to be involved. There's a role for each and every one of us, including, you know, what you guys are doing at BON, always lifting people up. And that's our job. It's not an easy job, but it's an important job, it's an essential job, and we all must participate. And so what I would be doing is asking, you know, each and every person, you know, within the sound of my voice to participate in this system, you know, for the future of the students of the city of Chicago. We can do it.
1: Love it, love it. Ladies and gentlemen, Victor Henderson, the next Chicago School Board President, Chairman. Brother, we are looking forward to your leadership. We love you. Can't wait. Victor Henderson, go get him.
4: Keep it, brother. Right.
0: Thank you, Victor.
4: I always appreciate the time. Talk to you soon.
1: Thank you. Thanks so much. All right, ladies and gentlemen, we're at the top of the hour, and we have to go to Logan Page, who's going to give us the news, the weather, and the traffic here on the Talk of Chicago, 1690 WVON.
5: 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Nurses protest short staffing at Jackson Park Hospital. 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
7: I'm here on the ground at the National Urban League Conference in Nashville, Tennessee, and the families of three Black teens whose deaths remain surrounded by questions gathered on Thursday to demand answers. President of the National Urban League, Mark Morial.
8: When families face the challenge of a non-responsive criminal justice system, we must stand with these families.
7: Joined by civil rights attorney Ben Crump, the families of Nolan Wells, Daniel Irving, and Tyler Smith are calling for accountability as investigations into the cases continue. And Ohio Governor Mike DeWine is criticizing plans to deport Haitian migrants as temporary protected status protections are expired. DeWine says the move could harm Ohio's economy and put families at risk. Get BIN News Now on demand 24/7 on the iHeartRadio app. Now back to Terry McCready.
9: President Trump holding a cabinet meeting at Camp David today. The meeting comes while the U.S. and Iran resume attacks after the collapse of the ceasefire agreement.
10: We're going to hit them very hard. I mean, I can actually say that because in that there's very little they can do about it. It was a different group than we're dealing with. They've already apologized. But, you know, we got to smack them a little bit.
9: Some Republicans have reportedly expressed concerns to the White House as the war continues with midterm elections less than 100 days away. Camp David is a 180-acre presidential retreat in Maryland. Trump is expected to head to his golf club in Bedminster, New Jersey for the weekend following the meeting. Cyber attacks on over 30 Minnesota water systems may be linked to Iran. Multiple reports cite U.S. officials who say the attacks may be related to Iran. Officials are also suspicious of hackers tied to Iran because the goal of the attacks appears to be to disrupt services, not to blackmail ransom payments. The Cybersecurity and Infrastructure Security Agency sent out an alert to local water systems that cyber threat actors are trying to modify passwords to lock out operators. The FBI said in a statement that the agency is aware of the intrusions. The black former lieutenant governor of Wisconsin, Mandela Barnes, has dropped out of the governor's race. The exit clears the way for Democratic Socialist Francesca Hong, who has led the crowded field of Democrats, to take on Representative Tom Tiffany. Polling this week showed Hong with a double-digit lead ahead of the August 11th primary, the Democratic Socialist pulling in 38% support, with Barnes at 16% and David Crowley, Milwaukee's county executive, had 7. Barnes served as lieutenant governor under Tony Evers for his first term. The Milwaukee Journal Sentinel reported that Barnes had allegedly used his role in the Wisconsin Democratic Party to seek out sexual encounters with young women. The state party investigated, but Barnes has not been publicly accused of any wrongdoing. A new poll finds most Americans say they would not support a presidential candidate who identifies as a Democratic Socialist.
11: The cost of childcare is $20,000 a year. The amount of money that you need to make to be able to afford that is $334,000 a year. That would have been considered an unbelievable amount of money.
9: New York Mayor Zohran Mamdani is a Democrat and a member of the Democratic Socialists of America. A Washington Post survey shows 55% of respondents would not consider voting for a Democratic Socialist, while 39% said they would. The results come as Democratic Socialist figures are gaining more national attention following high-profile primary victories and growing discussion around potential 2028 presidential contenders. The poll surveyed over 2,600 people earlier this month and found mixed reviews of Democratic Socialist leaders overall. Stay informed, stay connected, and subscribe. Follow VIN News This Hour wherever you get your podcasts. I'm Terry McCready for the Black Information Network.
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7: Hey, Chicago. Hey, I'm Logan Page, and here is your traffic update. Dan Ryan, downtown on 95th, stop and go traffic 25 minutes. I-57, Ryan's I-80, slow go 16 minutes. Bishop Ford, Ryan's I-80, 94, slow moving traffic due to road work 18 minutes. Stevenson, DuSable, Lakeshore Drive to the Dry State. Stop and go traffic due to an earlier accident, 34 minutes. Eisenhower, Wolfto Post Office, stop and go traffic, 32 minutes. Kennedy, downtown to O'Hare, bumper to bumper traffic, 59 minutes. And Eden's, Manchester Cook, smooth sailing, 22 minutes. The weather for today, Chicago, rain and thunderstorms this afternoon to tomorrow morning can lead to flooding. Nighttime showers, high of 82 and a low of 68. Tomorrow, rainy and breezy, high of 73 and a low of 67. It's currently 71 degrees, drizzly and cloudy. I'm Logan Page, and that's your traffic and weather update on WVON 1690 AM.
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0: are black here. We're black, y'all, at the Black Women's Expo.
1: At the Black Women's Expo. We're having a good day.
0: We are, to say the least. And I'm just blessed and humbled to be with my co-host, my intelligent co-host, Haley Vaughn.
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1: Reporting live from the Black Women's Expo.
0: Come on now.
1: No place I'd rather be.
0: That's right. And guess on the live line, my other superstar, my girl, my home, Dr. LaDonna Ray, y'all. What's up, girl? What's good, LaDonna Ray?
2: I am so excited about this. Can you hear me?
0: And loud and clear. How you doing? What's up, doctor?
1: Hey, LaDonna.
2: Hey. What do you say, Kayla? Good job out there. Look, this is the 31st year of the Black Women's Expo. This is so exciting. It started in 1993. And you know, with this political climate, anything black is under attack. And with that being said, this makes you ask yourself, what is all this doing to us mentally? Well, the reason why I say that is because Sunday, I'm going to be at the Black Women's Expo to moderate a conversation that I believe is absolutely pivotal. The panel is called, get this, Mental Health 911, Black Women's Healthcare Crisis. And listen to this. This title is like 911. Because for too long, black women have been expecting to endure everything. And you know this too, Kayla. You'll learn further along the way. But I'm telling you, girl, I've endured it all. And just take care of yourself every day. Work through it. Pray through it. Raise the children. Help the parents. Run the business. Deal with kin. And somehow, we still tell everybody, girl, I'm good. But are we? So mental health, because you know it impacts every corner of our community. And it affects our families, our marriages, our relationships, and so many other things. And I want you guys to really come out on Sunday, all weekend, but especially on Sunday. And when people don't think they have adequate access to mental health care, the consequences don't go away. They have to sit in somebody's office and hopefully a therapist. So let me give you the rundown, Ken and Kayla. Alongside with Dr. Willie Mae Jackson, founder and CEO of HHI Medical Director, Maya Gavin Winters, MA and LCPC, lots of alphabets, y'all, CEO of Me First Health, Illinois Senate Majority Leader Kimberly A. Lightford, and she brings the public policy perspective, and Reverend Dr. Jeanette C. Wilson Howard, Esquire, that she brings decades of advocacy, education, and faith leadership. And we're coming together not just to tell black women get over it, but you need to take better care of yourself. No, that's not enough. We're going deeper. Why are black women experiencing these mental health challenges? Yeah.
1: LaDonna, right, this is so important. This is a conversation that the listeners do want to tap into. They need to take advantage of. This is so essential for our community, for black women to have the resources they need. What time can they join your panel on Sunday?
2: Look, I tell you, they better be there between 2 and 3:30. And this is so important. This is more than just practical information. Because just recently, I received my honorary doctorate. And while I'm extremely proud of that accomplishment, I've been thinking deeply about what comes with it. Mental health for everyone.
1: This is where we start. Thank you so much, LaDonna. This is incredible.
0: Always a blast. Mm-hmm. And up next, right now, here in the Black Women's Expo, is none other. You should see her in person. Man, we need a camera to see you in this color here. We have none other than Katrina Jenkins of Envy Beauty Bar.
1: Welcome, Katrina. And Katrina brought the Envy, the sunshine, the color. She is sitting here with us in a beautiful ensemble, just radiating. So tell us, Katrina, because I trust you. What is the Envy Beauty Bar about?
3: Well, first of all, thank you all for having me.
1: I created
3: Envy Beauty Bar because I feel like everyone should have that time and that moment where they feel envy. So
1: let's talk about it. And envy can be used negatively, but you're putting a positive spin. Let's talk about this positive spin on envy.
3: Yes. Everybody should be envied. Everybody should have that feeling to where they feel like, you know what? I am the best.
1: Yes.
3: And everyone should feel that at some moment or time in their life. And I thought that by creating this space, I could bring that to people.
1: Yes. And, you know, we just got off the line with LaDonna, and she's going to be hosting that panel on Sunday. And discussing women's mental health, right? Black women's mental health. Can you talk to us a little bit about, you know, the way that you think beauty, self-image, bodily health, all those things can really be impactful for black women's mental health?
4: Yes.
3: So within the last month, my company implemented a 30-33 challenge. And what it was basically about was just women finding themselves again. You had to do 30 minutes a day, move your body. You had to take 3 products a day for 30 days. And within the end of the 30 days, just to see so many African-American women smiling again.
4: Love that. Love hearing that.
3: Confident, like talking, like you saw the shift.
1: Yeah.
3: So it's very important to really have that mental space, that personal space, but also your self-care day. It's just to know that we pour so much into everyone else as a black woman and as the mother, and as we're so used to doing that. But sometimes you just have to remember to have your time,
1: right,
3: your space. And that's what Envy Beauty Bar is.
1: That's amazing.
4: That's amazing to hear. So much is placed on women, black women in particular. From raising kids, working full time, taking care of the household. What inspired you to really close the gap and really bring a level of relief, mental relief for women?
3: I've been a single mom since I was 16 years old. And every year.
4: Now, that was a few years ago, huh?
3: It was clocking.
1: Right, not too many.
3: But every year it gets harder and harder. And I know how I feel. And I know when I go have my spa day, my pamper day, my self day,
4: yes,
3: what I feel. And I wanted to create that for other people, other individuals, men and women. But
1: what do they say? You can't pour from an empty cup, right?
4: That part.
1: And so if you know, take care of yourself, you visit Envy Beauty Bar, you visit your gym or your spa or your health, whatever you can do to pour back into not just your physical image, but your wellness.
4: It's
1: can
4: critical.
1: You talk to us about some of your wellness? Oh, you know what? After the break, let's come back and let's talk about wellness. Listening here on WVON.
4: 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We'll be back here on the Talk of Chicago, 1690 WVON.
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11: Good afternoon, Chicago. Wishing you safe travels in the slippery weather. I'm Logan Page, and here is your traffic update. Dan Ryan, downtown at 95th. Slow go, 25 minutes. I-57, Ryan's I-80. Slow moving traffic, 16 minutes. Bishop Ford, Ryan's I-80, 94. 6-minute delay due to road work, 18 minutes. Stevenson to Sable Lakeshore Drive to the Dry State Stop and Go traffic, 34 minutes. Eisenhower, Wolf Topo Stop is Stop and Go traffic, 33 minutes. Kennedy, downtown to O'Hare, Stop and Go traffic, 58 minutes. And Eden's, Mancho Slate Cook, 7-minute delay, 23 minutes. Your weather for today, Chicago. Rain and thunderstorms this afternoon to tomorrow morning can lead to flooding. Nighttime showers today and a high of 82 and a low of 68. Tomorrow, rainy and breezy, high of 73 and a low of 67. It's currently 71 degrees, drizzly and cloudy. I'm Logan Page, and that's your traffic and weather update on WVON 1690 AM.

0: here, ladies and gentlemen. We're it is Friday evening, and I'm sitting with the lovely Haley Vaughn. And who is this wonderful guest that you were talking with?
1: We are talking with the owner of NB Beauty Bar,
0: Katrina,
1: fabulous. And you know, let's get back to what we were discussing, Katrina, because we were discussing wellness and what that means when Black women tap into their wellness, pour from a full cup, not an empty one.
0: Yes.
1: And so tell us about NB Beauty Bar and how the community, men and women alike, can come and visit you to fill up their cup, get that inner to outer glow that we see and that we're championing here today.
2: Well, thank you for asking me. I offer a variety of services, from teeth whitening, which everyone, the smile is the key. When you open your
0: it's
2: mouth,
0: everything.
2: Your smile should be, it should stop people. It should make people a beautiful smile. And a lot of people really don't understand the importance of that. Mm-hmm. So I love when people come to me and then they see the difference. Like, yeah. They feel like, oh my God, I haven't seen my teeth white in I don't know how long.
0: Oh, wow.
2: A 30-minute session, they see anywhere from 2 to 4 shades whiter. I love that. When someone comes in and they cannot walk, or they tell me that, you know, they've been in pain for days or weeks or months, and then they get a massage, whether it's a lymphatic massage, deep tissue, or Swedish, and then they leave out and they're like, I can breathe. I was able to sleep.
0: Whoa.
2: That is amazing to me, because people really don't understand that your body holds tension, and they're called trigger points.
0: Mm-hmm.
2: And that's what it does. The tension will go and it'll lodge and it'll make a knot. And you don't get good rest. You really don't.
1: Yeah. Mm.
2: And a lot of people don't realize that that's what's the reason.
1: Yeah.
2: So when you go get a nice massage, and you can actually breathe and just have your moment, it makes for a peaceful sleep.
1: Yeah.
0: I love that.
2: Nice
0: love
2: rest.
0: That.
1: Yeah.
0: Katrina, where are you found? Where can you be found? How do we get in touch with NB?
2: I'm in River North, 415 West Huron, NB Beauty Bar. You can Google me. Instagram, I am SimplyFab_.
0: Okay,
2: MCK,
0: Simply Fab.
2: AKA the CEO.
0: Okay, all right.
1: Katrina, can you leave us with, you know, what do you say? I think that in the Black community especially, sometimes we view spa treatments or any type of niche bodily treatment or wellness experience, you know, that's considered luxury. It's considered, you know, sometimes not within reach, or something that is a want and not a need. What would you have to say to members of our community and outside, to anyone with that mindset that maybe they don't have it or they don't deserve the experiences that you offer?
2: I would say everyone needs balance. You can only pour into other people but so much. You have to have your time. From a mental perspective, and to just be a better person, a better mother, a better woman, a better wife, you have to have that time. You can only, at some point, your cup will get empty. Having that time, I don't care if it's just 30 minutes, that can set the precedent for your whole week. And it is very important.
0: It's critical.
1: That's so important.
0: How can men identify when a woman needs her cup filled?
1: That's a good question, Ken.
2: That's good.
1: How can men identify when a woman needs her cup refilled or filled?
2: I will say all men, but especially as the Black man, a lot of times they feel like they can't have that break or that time because they're so used to being the rock, the foundation for the family. But the rock needs time too.
1: Yes.
0: That part.
1: Yes.
2: The rock needs this moment too, from a mental perspective, so that you are able to come back to be the head of your household.
0: Absolutely.
2: So it is very important for a man to come. Get your teeth white. Get you a massage.
0: Wow.
2: Yeah, right. Then you come look at your wife and your woman and
1: you show up there. Right.
2: So, yes.
1: So, everyone can take advantage of these moments of self-care and doing it better yourself so that you can show up better for others. Right.
0: I love that.
2: In August, we are going into Wellness Month. So, August is Wellness Month.
1: Okay.
2: It's National Wellness Month. So, Come see me at MVB Anywhere.
1: Remind us how we can find you on Instagram and online. For those who might not be in River North, how can they find you on social and online?
2: So on social media, on Instagram, I am simplybab_MZK. And on Facebook, I am Katrina Jenkins. Or you can just Google MV Beauty Bar, baby.
0: Yeah, yeah, yeah. At 415 West Huron.
2: 415 West Huron.
1: All right.
0: That is awesome. And you're awesome. Excellent.
2: And this is our 5th year anniversary.
1: Congratulations. Support Black business.
0: Love that. So
1: 5 years and growing, and it's only up from here.
2: Thank you, thank you, thank you.
1: Thank you, Katrina.
0: I love it. Thank you so much for joining us. And we have to take a break right now because Paige is waiting, Logan Paige is waiting patiently to give us the news, the weather, and the traffic here on the Talk of Chicago with Haley Vaughn. We'll see you soon. WVON.
3: Hey, Chicago. Hey, I'm Logan Paige, and here it's happening in your local and national news. Chuck Bowen, a longtime Chicago political figure and civic leader, passed away this morning, known as a true politico. He helped shape the city's political landscape while also championing African culture and the arts. A passionate art collector and longtime supporter of the African Festival of the Arts, Bowen leaves behind a legacy of public service, cultural leadership, and community impact. In other news, a group nurses at a hospital in Chicago's South Side are complaining of workplace concerns. The protest over safety issues is coming from health employees at Jackson Park Hospital. The nurses are hoping management will listen to their gripe about short staffing. The complaint is that the limited number of registered nurses leaves patients without the quality care they deserve. The nurses plan to return to the bargaining table next week. In other news, detectives are searching for 3 suspects accused of crashing an SUV into a downtown Chicago sandwich shop before stealing an ATM. The theft happened this morning at Americana Submarine in the 400 block of South Clark Street. The suspect smashed into the business, took the ATM, and then left in a white SUV. No injuries were reported.
4: Been pushing peace since bathroom stalls. Why sell my soul when I know I'm God? I be in the bag, levitating.
3: And former President Barack Obama has released his annual summer playlist, continuing a tradition of sharing songs that have been in heavy rotation. The more than 40 song collection spans hip-hop, R&B, gospel, jazz, rock, and international music. 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Obama also included a mix of new hits and timeless classics from artists across generations. I'm Logan Paige, and that's what's happening in your news now on WVON 1690 AM.
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3: Good afternoon, Chicago. I'm Logan Page, and here is your traffic update. Dan Ryan, downtown on 95th. Slow go, 22 minutes. I-57, Ryan's I-80, 17 minutes. Bishop Ford, Ryan's I-80, 94. Slow go due to road work, 20 minutes. Stevenson, DuSable, Lakeshore Drive to the Dry State Stop and Go traffic, 35 minutes. Eisenhower, Wolfville Post Office, Stop and Go traffic, 33 minutes. And Kennedy, downtown to O'Hare, has bumper-to-bumper traffic, 56 minutes. Edens, Montrose, Lake Cook, 6-minute delay, 22 minutes. The weather for today, Chicago, rain and thunderstorms this afternoon to tomorrow morning can lead to flooding. Tonight, there are some showers, high of 82 and a low of 68. Tomorrow, rainy and breezy, high of 73 and a low of 67. It's currently 71 degrees, drizzly and cloudy. I'm Logan Page, and that's your traffic and weather update on WVON 1690 AM.
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0: All right. We are black here at the Black Women's Expo. Not the Black Men's, but the Black Women's Expo here doing our thing. I'm sitting in with a lovely, highly informed, she's a seasoned vet at this now, Haley Vaughn.
1: Thanks, Ken. I'm working on it. I'm trying to get like all of you.
0: Listen here, I am learning every single day.
1: I'm learning from the best.
0: And so, you know what? I think what makes WVN what it is that we stay or try our best to be so to what black people are doing here in the city of Chicago. Unapologetically.
1: Absolutely.
0: And so it's very critical for us to also support black businesses.
1: Yeah.
0: Restaurants. We eat a lot outside.
1: Yeah. You gotta walk the walk and talk. Can't talk the talk and not walk the walk is what I'm trying to say. We've gotta talk about it, but we've also got to do it in action and support.
0: Absolutely. And so on our live line with us, ladies and gentlemen, is none other than the owner of Hibachi Restaurant, Marissa Terry. Welcome to the Talk of
1: Welcome,
0: Chicago.
1: Welcome, Marissa.
2: Thank you. How are you all doing today?
0: We're fantastic.
1: Doing great.
0: So, Marissa, did you have your grand opening today?
2: No, we didn't have a grand opening today. What's happening is on Sunday, August the 2nd, we're opening our dining room. Because currently we're operating carry out.
0: Yes. All right. So I knew I heard something that you were going to do something different and unique. Because black people like to sit down.
1: So Sunday, grand opening for the dining room on Sunday?
2: Yes. Very excited about this. Been waiting a few months.
1: So Hibachi. So we know Hibachi, but tell us about Hibachi.
2: Listen, guys, this started out as a joke. I was just playing around, you know. I think I'm pretty funny. But I love to cook. I've been working in the family business for 20-plus years. And nice. It just started someone calling me for catering. It's like, can you do hibachi? I'm like, I don't know if it's going to be hibachi, but it could be Hibachi.
0: Okay.
2: And ever since then, guys, it's just been a journey.
1: I love it. And so, you know, tell us what brought you to Hibachi. Was that something you were doing at home? I mean, so many people love it. It's a fun, interactive dining experience. But what made you want to offer that as a chef and as a restaurant owner?
2: Honestly, what started was, you know, I really needed to eat more vegetables myself. In our neighborhood, we don't have that option, right? And so I would find myself traveling to House or Hamada to just get these meals frequently during the week. And I'm like, come on, Marissa, you really can cook this yourself.
0: See?
2: And I'm seeing, I'm like, okay, it's a lot of people eating this. They love Hibachi. I can do this. Let me just go ahead and put it in our neighborhood.
0: I love
2: that. So it worked out, and just put my little spin on it, you know?
0: Yes. Yeah. Where are you located? Tell everybody where you're located.
2: I have the pleasure of being in the iconic space, Izola's Old Restaurant, 522 East 79th Street.
0: Yes.
1: 522 East 79th Street.
0: That is a historic location and corner for sure. My goodness.
2: Yes.
0: I used to eat there when I was younger.
2: Well, now we got to bring you back. So you can be at Hibachi.
0: Hibachi.
2: Legendary as Izola's.
0: So tell us what we should expect on Sunday when you open up the dining room.
2: Well, we're doing a 40-seat dining space. We have some new menu items that's coming out. It's a surprise, so if you want to know those items, you got to come in on Sunday.
1: All right. So we're going to have our Hibachi Classics plus some new Hibachi spin-off surprise recipes?
2: Absolutely. Yeah, we started with a small menu, and we're just gradually growing as time goes on.
1: Are you still taking reservations, Marissa? Is there time for people to still get a seat as part of that 40-person seating?
2: Yes, it is. So if you visit our website at www.hibachi.com, you're more than welcome to put in a reservation for Sunday. We do still have space. We're going to be open from 11 a.m. to 8 p.m., and we're very excited. We have a live DJ, so it's going to be
0: nice.
2: A live event that day.
1: Oh, it's going to be a vibe.
0: What kind of music?
2: Okay, it's Sunday, guys. So every Sunday, I start
0: No. You know, we climb on Sunday after church.
2: Look,
0: go ahead.
2: Look, I start off with my gospel, and then we're going to segue on into that house music, okay?
0: Hey, I'm there.
1: Look, that's all you needed to say to get Ken because he's been up here dancing
0: Absolutely.
1: To the house music at the expo.
0: I love that. You know what? I got another important question that You got to answer. Are you going to have liquor? You have your liquor license?
2: We currently don't have a liquor license, but we are offering BYOB. So bring your favorite libation. Be responsible. Drink responsibly.
0: Okay? Yes.
1: Absolutely.
0: So what are you going to bring?
1: Ooh, I don't know. What's my
0: come on, Haley?
1: My responsible beverage of choice. You know what? Maybe I'll bring some Uncle Nearest whiskey.
0: Oh, that's a good idea.
2: Okay.
0: Uncle Nearest whiskey will be a good.
1: That's my favorite libation of the day.
0: So, do y'all charge a cork fee?
2: Eventually, we will, but not this Sunday. Sunday, we just ready to get open. We excited to share the new space with everybody and just enjoy it.
0: All right. So you're still taking orders, takeout. Up until Sunday.
2: We're still going to be open as carry out as well. So we have two sides. So we have our carry out side and we have our dine in space.
0: What should our dress code be?
2: We don't really have a dress code. Come comfortably. Fully clothed, though. You know? No shirt, no service.
0: Oh, what about. Can I wear shoes or no?
2: Yeah, I mean, I want to wear my shoes. Listen. Matt, I got a nice dance floor. You can cut a rug if you want to. Come on.
0: Now, you know, this is Ken Duncan, by the way. Matt's the good-looking light-skinned guy. I'm the other light-skinned guy.
1: Oh, Lord.
0: It's all good. See? It's love either way you look at it.
2: Look, I'm going to make it up to you on Sunday.
0: You should do that.
2: I'm going to cook your meal.
1: That sounds
0: good. I'm going to hold you to that. I would love to see you in the kitchen living up to what you say what you're going to do.
2: Oh,
0: sure.
2: I do this, and my chefs are even better. I have some amazing chefs that's working with me, and I'm just so privileged and grateful.
1: And can people expect the hibachi experience? Are there going to be flames?
0: Are we going to hit people in the head with a scrimp?
1: Onions that we're lighting on fire and rice hearts and all the things that we love about traditional hibachi?
2: No, or is this more of a unique spin-off? Traditional hibachi. Hibachi is more of our soul Chicago flavors of hibachi style. So you'll get some things that's creative like our very popular dish, the Go Reserve. Okay. That's fried catfish, fried salmon, fried shrimp.
1: Wow.
0: You know, it's all in the batter.
2: Fried rice or noodles with the vegetables. You don't get that at a regular hibachi spot.
1: Okay. So we're coming to you for Hibachi Plus, which is Herbachi.
0: Herbachi, y'all.
2: That's right.
1: One-of-a-kind experience that you can only get.
0: That's 79th and...
2: That's 79th and Rose, 522 East 79th Street, in the heart of Chatham, y'all.
0: Love it. That sounds like a plan. Thank you so much, Marissa Terry, owner of Herbachi Restaurant. Good luck on Sunday, and if you get a chance, come on down here to the Black Women's Expo.
2: Well, I'm there tomorrow. I'm on panel, and I'm doing a cooking demonstration at 3 o'clock tomorrow, so come by the booth.
0: Oh, wow.
1: Excellent. So what I'm hearing is that our foodies and our restaurant dining explorers need to come on down for the panel, the culinary panel that's going to be featured here.
0: That's going to be...
1: We've heard quite a bit of buzz about that today.
0: That is the buzz of buzzes.
1: Yeah.
0: I'm getting hungry already.
1: Me
2: you
1: too.
2: Should be. I got you.
0: I love it. So I want to see you do your thing. I definitely want to see you do your thing. So, all right. Thank you so much, Marissa Terry, owner of Herbachi Restaurant. And we'll see you tomorrow at the Black Women's Expo and on Sunday from 11 to 8 at 79th and Rhodes at the old Isola Restaurant. Get excited.
2: Yes. Thank you.
0: All right. All right. In the meantime, in between time, we're going to take a break. We will see you right after the break. After Logan Page, we'll be back.

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3: Good afternoon. Summertime shy. I'm Logan Page, and here is your traffic update. Dan Ryan, downtown to 95th. Slow go, 21 minutes. I-57, Ryan to I-80. Slow moving traffic, 22 minutes. Bishop Ford, Ryan to I-80, 94. Slow go due to road work, 22 minutes. Stevenson to Sabo, Lakeshore Drive. To the Tri-State, stop and go traffic, 32 minutes. Eisenhower, Wolfto Post Office is at a snail speed, 35 minutes. Kennedy downtown to O'Hare, stop and go traffic, 50 minutes. And Eden's, Montrose Lake Cook, 4-minute delay, 20 minutes. Your weather for today, Chicago, rain and thunderstorms this afternoon to tomorrow morning can lead to flooding. Tonight, there are some showers, high of 82 and a low of 68. Tomorrow, rainy and breezy, high of 73 and a low of 67. It's currently 71 degrees, drizzly and cloudy. I'm Logan Page, and that's your traffic and weather update on WVON 1690 AM.
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0: And we are Black here on the Talk Chicago, and we have just been having a wonderful experience. I'm having a great time with Sister Haley Vaughn. She had to write it down for me, so she knows some of these dads can have short memories. So,
1: of course.
0: But you're fabulous, by the way.
1: Thanks, Ben.
0: I'm so happy you're part of the WVON family.
1: Thank you.
0: Matt has done well. Matt discovered / found me. Let him tell it. And
1: so
0: he's
1: look,
0: right.
1: He's two for two.
0: He's great. He's awesome.
1: And more.
0: So, run across so many people here.
1: Yeah.
0: And I'm talking to the State of Illinois African Descendant Citizens Reparations Commission. Next thing you know, my daughter walks up out of nowhere and joins us here at the Talk Chicago. What's up, oldest daughter?
2: Hello, I'm doing well.
1: And so Sasha walks up, this is Ken's daughter, and I'm looking at her like, oh, that's my friend Sasha.
2: Yes.
1: And she goes, you know, Ken is my dad. I did not know. So we're having a nice
2: dad.
1: Little reunion because Sasha and I were classmates in high school.
2: Yeah, shout out to Whitney Young.
1: Shout
2: Dolphin,
1: out Whitney Young, Dolphin. 2012,
2: Lord,
1: girl.
2: We're getting
1: right, because right, we graduated college
2: I'm
1: in 2016.
2: About college. Oh my goodness!
1: I know.
2: Yes. Well, I'm happy to be here. You all did an awesome job. I listened a little bit earlier. I was like, they're on fire. They're doing well.
1: Thank you.
2: Very well.
1: We're keeping it interesting. We're keeping it fun.
0: The beauty of WVON is amazing in the sense that you meet some. I told you earlier or during the break, some fascinating people of all walks of life, and the beauty of it is. Everyone wants a microphone or a television camera, but we keep the pulse of the Black community and we don't apologize even when we're white adjacent. We don't, I want to make sure you're comfortable. Hell no, it's a Black radio station celebrating Black excellence all the time on Black time, period, point blank. Now, tell me, what was it like being in high school with two rock stars at Whitney Young before 2012?
1: Look, it was fun.
0: Y'all were busy.
1: I mean, I feel like what I will say without ruffling any feathers for the Gen Z folk is that even us, you know, younger millennials, but still we're very millennial. I feel like we were fortunate enough to be in high school in a time where, like, social media was very fresh. It was not what it is today. We had, what, maybe just MySpace and Facebook, maybe a little Twitter at this point. It was fun. We had a good time. I feel like a lot of camaraderie and a lot of togetherness and communication with our peers.
2: I agree. Whitney Young is, it was a great experience for me as well. And also when you grow up in Chicago and go to a Chicago high school, you have a different kind of pride in where you came from.
1: Right.
2: We had a diverse school. We had a challenging school, a fun school experience. So it was awesome.
1: Yeah.
2: Great time.
1: Talking about supporting Chicago public schools on the show today.
2: Okay.
1: With Victor Henderson and just in general, right? This is a concept that we keep close to us. And because we've had such positive experiences, because your dad had children with such positive experiences, we are invested in that being continued for other families, other students, and I think the fight for CPS and the public education system is a beyond worthwhile one.
0: Well, under the leadership of then Dr. Joyce Kenner, you all have thrived. And when you say Whitney Young, even when you're across the country, Whitney Young of Chicago resonates. Mm-hmm. And that's a testament to you all. You all weren't average students by no means. To get up to just to complete a semester there, you had to be that girl, that guy. I love it. Well, it is. Is there anything you want to leave us with, daughter, Haley?
2: I just got to the Black Women's Expo, but it's always an amazing time. Okay, we have wonderful booths here, food. I need to get some food. I'm hungry, too.
1: Me, too.
2: Clothes. I mean, this is an awesome, awesome experience. So if you haven't come yet, you should swing by this weekend, hands down.
1: Yeah.
2: But you all are great co-hosts. So shout out to Ken,
1: you for
2: my
1: the
2: dad.
1: Energy, Ken, and for having
2: and Haley.
1: Me pop in. As you all know, I'm usually with Matt, but today we got to switch it up, and we had a
0: good time.
1: Yes. We had some great interviews.
0: Yes.
1: And nothing like the vibes that are super high here at the Black Women's
0: All
1: Expo.
0: Day, every
1: Please
0: day.
1: Make your way tomorrow for the panels, Sunday, whatever you
0: and
1: can get
0: too.
1: On
0: They're
1: your schedule. And, right, exactly. Yep, it's worthwhile. Come see the vendors, come experience, enjoy, fellowship, commune, and support Black business.
0: Until then, thank you so much, Haley.
1: Thank
0: love you for that.
1: Again.
0: Thank you, oldest daughter.
1: Yeah, and Sasha.
0: Yeah.
1: I love it.
0: So get excited and get ready for the Kendall Moore Show. He's up next here on the Talk of Chicago, 1690 WVON.
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3: 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I'm Logan Page, and here are your news headlines. Joy Reid joins WVON CEO Melody Spann Cooper at the Black Women's Expo to discuss America, culture, and community. Chicago political leader Chuck Bowen remembered. Pritzker signs law regulating social media platforms' interactions with children. And Cardoso helps Sky defeat Sun in WNBA action. 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
4: I'm here on the ground at the National Urban League Conference in Nashville, Tennessee, and the families of three Black teens whose deaths remain surrounded by questions gathered on Thursday to demand answers. President of the National Urban League, Mark Morial.
5: When families face the challenge of a non-responsive criminal justice system, we must stand with these families.
4: Joined by civil rights attorney Ben Crump, the families of Nolan Wells, Daniel Irving, and Tyler Smith are calling for accountability as investigations into the cases continue. And Ohio Governor Mike DeWine is criticizing plans to deport Haitian migrants as temporary protected status protections are expired. DeWine says the move could harm Ohio's economy and put families at risk. Get BIN News now on demand 24/7 on the iHeartRadio app. Now back to Terry McCready.
6: President Trump holding a cabinet meeting at Camp David today. The meeting comes while the U.S. and Iran resume attacks after the collapse of the ceasefire agreement.
7: We're going to hit them very hard. I mean, I can actually say that because there's very little they can do about it. It was a different group than we're dealing with. They've already apologized. But, you know, we got to smack them a little bit.
6: Some Republicans have reportedly expressed concerns to the White House as the war continues with midterm elections less than 100 days away. Camp David is a 180-acre presidential retreat in Maryland. Trump is expected to head to his golf club in Bedminster, New Jersey for the weekend following the meeting. Cyber attacks on over 30 Minnesota water systems may be linked to Iran. Multiple reports cite U.S. officials who say the attacks may be related to Iran. Officials are also suspicious of hackers tied to Iran because the goal of the attacks appears to be to disrupt services, not to blackmail ransom payments. The Cybersecurity and Infrastructure Security Agency sent out an alert to local water systems that cyber threat actors are trying to modify passwords to lock out operators. The FBI said in a statement that the agency is aware of the intrusions. The Black former lieutenant governor of Wisconsin, Mandela Barnes, has dropped out of the governor's race. The exit clears the way for Democratic socialist Francesca Hong, who has led the crowded field of Democrats, to take on Representative Tom Tiffany. Polling this week showed Hong with a double-digit lead ahead of the August 11th primary, the Democratic socialist pulling in 38% support, with Barnes at 16% and David Crowley, Milwaukee's county executive, had 7. Barnes served as lieutenant governor under Tony Evers for his first term. The Milwaukee Journal Sentinel reported that Barnes had allegedly used his role in the Wisconsin Democratic Party to seek out sexual encounters with young women. The state party investigated, but Barnes has not been publicly accused of any wrongdoing. A new poll finds most Americans say they would not support a presidential candidate who identifies as a Democratic socialist.
8: The cost of childcare is $20,000 a year. The amount of money that you need to make to be able to afford that is $334,000 a year. That would have been considered an unbelievable amount of money.
6: New York Mayor Zoran Mamdani is a Democrat and a member of the Democratic Socialists of America. A Washington Post survey shows 55% of respondents would not consider voting for a Democratic Socialist, while 39% said they would. The results come as Democratic Socialist figures are gaining more national attention following high-profile primary victories and growing discussion around potential 2028 presidential contenders. The poll surveyed over 20 600 people earlier this month and found mixed reviews of Democratic Socialist leaders. Overall, stay informed, stay connected, and subscribe. Follow VIN News This Hour wherever you get your podcasts. I'm Terry McCready for the Black Information Network.
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3: Good evening, Chicago. I'm Logan Page, and here is your traffic update. Dan Ryan, downtown 95th, stop and go traffic. 19 minutes, I-57, Ryan's I-80, slow go, 22 minutes. Bishop Ford, Ryan's I-80, 94, slow go due to road work, 23 minutes. Stevenson, DuSable, Lakeshore Drive to the dry state, slow go, 24 minutes. Eisenhower, Wolfville Post Office, stop and go traffic, 37 minutes. Kennedy, downtown to O'Hare, stop and go traffic, 43 minutes. And Eden's, Munjos Lake Cook, smooth sailing, 17 minutes. Your weather for today, Chicago. Rain and thunderstorms this afternoon to tomorrow morning can lead to flooding. Tonight, some showers, high of 82 and a low of 68. Tomorrow, rainy and breezy, high of 73 and a low of 67. It's currently 71 degrees, drizzly and cloudy. I'm Logan Page, and that's your traffic and weather update on WVON 1690 AM.
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0: KVON. Good evening, everyone, and welcome to the Kendall Moore Show. I just so happen to be that guy. I am. I'm Kendall Moore. What's up, Chicago and iHeartRadio? As we stream live across the nation at www.von.com, as well as the Kendall Moore Show on Facebook. Yes, ladies and gentlemen, as my wife would say, I am lazy. Because we, for real talk, because I have not gone to YouTube yet. And I've been telling people for like the last forever mm-hmm. that I'm going to YouTube. I have not gone to YouTube just yet, so I'm not making money. When you don't make money, your wife mad at you, so damn it, Turbine, I'm blaming it on you. You my damn producer.
1: Okay, I'll take it. I'll take it.
0: Can't even hear you, man.
1: I'll take it.
0: Oh, okay, you'll take it. Okay, I got you. Hey, folks, welcome to the show. Mona Lisa is here. How you doing, sis?
2: I'm good, everyone. How are you? I'm excited to be here. I'm on the Kendall Moore Show.
0: Hey, glad to have you back. How you been?
2: I've been good, you know. I've just been out here enjoying this weather. It's been cooling down, right?
0: Okay.
2: So I've been excited for that. And, it's so much to talk about.
0: I'm a fall guy myself.
2: I love fall. That's one of my favorites.
0: Because it's not too hot.
2: It's perfect.
0: And it's not too cold.
2: Yes.
0: You can layer up.
2: Yes.
0: In Chicago, we only have two seasons.
2: That's it.
0: We have the fall, and then we have burr. And burr is like it's cold as hell.
2: For a long time.
0: Listen, so Mona Lisa, always great to have you here.
2: Yes.
0: You're doing big things. I got a big announcement to make about you later on today. Had a meeting with the masters of this show. Of course, one is Turbine, the other person is Titus, and then, you know, the supreme leader god is Pierre Cooper. So we want to make sure that we say that.
2: Hey.
0: We want to make sure that we say that. But nonetheless, welcome back to WVON.
2: Thank you.
0: We did a rerun last week, and you were on the show.
2: I was.
0: And then, did you hear
2: it? I did.
0: How we sound?
2: I think we sounded great.
0: We going to get better, though.
2: You don't think we sounded good?
0: I do.
2: We was great. The callers was there. They were trying to get on. You know, we just don't have enough time.
0: I think it's you.
2: No, it's you.
0: No, it's you.
2: Stop.
0: Hammer time.
2: I love it.
0: All right, folks, listen, I was at VON yesterday. I did not get a chance to get on the air because Ken Duncan, me and his head, our heads cannot fit in the same room. I'm a little browner than he is. He's a little light skinned. Look at Turbine.
2: I see him.
0: Look at the Latino Matthew McConaughey.
1: I'm the lightest skinned guy here, but
0: Matthew McConaughey. Turbine, you know that me and Dunk cannot, our heads, we both of us got some big heads. I think that we might have the same daddy, man.
1: Ken and Kendall.
2: It is Ken and Kendall.
1: The two Kens.
0: You said
1: Ken
0: what?
1: Squared. Whatever, you guys together, I don't know if I can get you guys in the room, man.
0: No, I'm kidding. Dunk, my man, he's doing his thing, man. Big shout to Ken Duncan, former state representative, man. That brother is one smart individual, so big shout to him, his family, make sure that they have a peace and bless holiday. I mean, not holiday, but a good
2: weekend.
0: Yeah, I always appreciate following up. And behind him.
2: Yes.
0: We have a lot to discuss evening, Mona Lisa.
2: This is going down. The topics are hot.
0: Mississippi. I want to make sure Mississippi is checking in with me. My fraternity brother, Ben Crump, he was here at the NAACP conference and did a press conference on what's going on, you know, with regards to out there in Mississippi. I wanted to spend a lot of time on it because we did a terrific job this week here at WVON, and it's Friday.
2: Yeah.
0: I want people to relax.
2: Yeah.
0: We get people from their work week to their weekend. That's exactly what we are here to do. So, you know, sometimes, depending on what the callers are, like the Tommies and the Randys, you know,
2: they
0: the brothers, you know, we try to get people like, hey, yeah, we're still talking about it.
2: Yes.
0: But let us ease you into something else as well. Because, you know, people on other stations, they're playing house music right now.
2: I know.
0: Big shout. And you know, some of them are our friends, yes, just the same. All right, so ladies and gentlemen, I had an opportunity. Last week, I was out in Dallas. I was down at the Boulé.
2: Ooh.
0: Rufus Williams talks about the Boulé all the time.
2: Okay.
0: And I was trying to talk about it the show before the rerun was played, and I got distracted because you was like, Kendall, what's the Boulé? And then I started talking about something completely different.
2: You told you was going to get back to it.
0: And I never got back to it. But I did have an opportunity to be out in Dallas and was able to interview a few folks and participate in the Boulé.
2: Wow.
0: And I want to tell people about it because it's part of a great conversation because of everything that we're dealing with right now in the world.
2: Yeah.
0: I personally feel that we're behind as a class of people, black people. That's just me.
2: Yes.
0: It's just my opinion. The opinions of this host.
2: Hmm.
0: Not even yours.
2: Yes.
0: Sis, not even yours.
2: Mm-hmm.
0: But the reason I want to mention that and bring that up is because there's a lot that is coming in the very near future, and we're not paying attention to it. The Trump administration is cutting. We have grocery stores that are shutting down. That's on the right. South
2: yes.
0: and west sides of the city of Chicago, those Save-A-Lots. I used to shop at Save-A-Lot. My wife and I used to shop at Save-A-Lot.
2: I like the Save-A-Lot. Save-A-Lot was that in-between store, you know?
0: Yeah.
2: You could still find some off-brands, but then there was a lot of good brands, and it was at a low price.
0: And it was a grocery store.
2: It
0: wasn't a bodega like they have out in New York. It wasn't a corner store.
2: No.
0: Corner stores, all they selling are hot, cheesy flames, and they're pouring...
2: Cheese and meat.
0: And that's a breakfast for some of these people.
2: They're tripling the prices there. Triple.
0: So let's bag up, right? So if we're talking about the grocery stores, if we bag up for a second, the reason that they're closing is because SNAP has been cut.
2: Mm.
0: Feel me on this. See where I'm going with this?
2: I hear you.
0: SNAP been cut. So the grocery stores cannot exist because people don't have money on their SNAP card, so now they have to close the store. Not just that.
2: Mm.
0: Educational wise,
2: yes,
0: people will be start receiving more pink slips by September 18th.
2: That's crazy.
0: The reason that I say this is not because the reason I say it is because it's something that I know.
2: Mm-hmm.
0: I've seen the documents.
2: Okay.
0: And before it just hits and punches people in the face, we're going to have a discussion about it. Big shout to my girl Cleopatra as well, because she did her thing with Speaker of the House. Chris Welch today.
2: Mm.
0: Because that news is coming up next week as well.
2: Yeah.
0: That's what we do at the ON.
2: Just preparing it.
0: We just know what's coming before and we start talking about it so people can brace themselves for it. In the meantime, I got to pause.
2: Okay.
0: I see you, man.
2: Turbine,
0: I'll be back in a minute. It's the Kendall Moore Show.
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15: Good evening, Chicago. Wishing you safe travels. I'm Logan Page, and here is your traffic update. Dan Ryan, downtown on 95th. Stop-and-go traffic, 17 minutes, I-57. Ryan's I-80 slow-go, 21 minutes. Bishop Ford, Ryan's I-80, 94. Slow-moving traffic due to road work, 26 minutes. Stevenson, DuSable, Lakeshore Drive to the Dry State slow-go, 22 minutes. Eisenhower, Wolfdale Post Office, stop-and-go traffic, 34 minutes. Kennedy, downtown to O'Hare, stop-and-go traffic, 39 minutes. And Eden's, Montrose Lake Cook, smooth sailing, 16 minutes. Your weather for today, Chicago, rain and thunderstorms this afternoon to tomorrow morning can lead to flooding. Tonight, there are some showers, high of 82 and a low of 68. Tomorrow, rainy and breezy, high of 73 and a low of 67. It's currently 71 degrees, drizzly and cloudy. I'm Logan Page, and that's your traffic and weather update on WVON 1690 AM.
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0: WBON, it's a Friday night show. I am Kendall. Hey, listen, Big South, man, you guys jump in that chat room as soon as you get a chance. Hey, Shirley Carter, how are you? And you are checking in from Illy, Philadelphia. Speaking of Philadelphia.
1: What you got?
0: I got my guys, the fundamental guys. They're going to hang around. They're going to join me after the 30. I got Turbine and I have Titus. Speaking of Philadelphia, because Shirley is checking in from Philadelphia, LeBron James is headed to Illy, Philadelphia.
1: Man, it's a big conference.
0: That's going to be a good conversation.
1: That's going to be big.
0: Everybody's because I got to, you know what? I'm a football guy more than I am a basketball guy, right?
1: Okay.
0: But I know the sauce behind why he chose Philadelphia. And
1: somebody said it was an easy ring. I don't know.
0: No. It's racism.
1: Oh. There you go. You go deep.
0: Listen, man, Kenya Barris, I'm a tremendous fan of his.
1: Okay.
0: He did Blackish. He did Grownish. You know, he did Black as AFF.
1: Yeah.
0: AF.
1: Yeah.
0: Really good guy. He's a great writer, producer, director, and it's racism. And the reason I say where I'm going there is because of racism, and I'm going to tell you why. What my thought process is, why LeBron ends up in Philadelphia.
1: Well, I want to hear this.
0: All right, so before, I was telling you about this Boulé thing.
1: Yes,
0: It's a real thing. Sometimes you guys may hear Rufus talk about it. Now, I don't want to put words in his mouth because I've never heard him talk about it, but I do know some people who say that he does talk about it.
1: Okay.
0: I actually had an opportunity to experience it.
1: Hmm.
0: I was out there in Dallas last week, and I failed to say this two shows ago. The Boulé, it's a fraternity, right?
1: Mm-hmm.
0: But it's a secret society. It really is a thing. It's a real secret society.
1: Okay.
0: And I don't want to do it any injustice by just, you know, rattling off, but I'll give you just the premise of it. The Boulé was created prior to any of the fraternities and sororities.
1: Mm.
0: And the Boulé specifically is for African-American people. These were African-American affluent individuals way back in the days, who put this thing together for more affluent African-Americans. Stay with me on this,
1: okay.
0: Mona Lisa.
1: All right.
0: The concept is that there were slaves and then there were educated Negroes as well.
1: Okay.
0: The educated Negroes wanted their children and themselves around other educated people. And they created this society.
1: Mm.
0: And it still exists to this day. You can't make this stuff up. Like, you really can't. You see it on TV.
1: Yeah,
0: you see all this crazy
1: other stuff. You hear about the other Illuminati. You hear all them other things. But this is something.
0: But sis, it's a real thing. And so your legislators, many of your black prominent people, even some of the prominent people cannot be a part of this society.
1: Wow.
0: And their children, like, it's been going on, you know, since the, you know, mid-1800s.
1: Wow.
0: Or late 1800s. And a lot of people matriculate through this society.
1: Mm.
0: It really is. It's high-class Negroism is the best way to put it.
1: I love that for us.
0: And it's not that I do not, but because I'm such a, you know, I got a liberal heart.
1: Yeah.
0: I want everybody to win.
1: Like, I do.
0: But they make it a point.
1: Okay.
0: To say, we are the best of the best, and we don't allow everybody in this thing.
1: Okay.
0: That sounds like Rufus, don't it?
1: Kick us. Rufus, like, you know what?
0: Yeah, he's a capper. But nonetheless, though, here's the thing, though.
1: Yeah.
0: The Boulé, when you think about it, it was necessary back then because steel sharpens steel, right?
1: Yeah.
0: Steel sharpens steel. So we want to have the best of the best among the best, and all that other stuff. You know, we gonna leave that. We're gonna leave that to the side. Where am I going with that right now? senators, United States senators, United States representative, uh-huh. judges, professors, curators, just the best of the best when it comes to black people. That's what the Boulé truly is all about. And I'm really putting it in layman terms.
1: Yeah.
0: I can give you an official definition if I Google it and tell you, but it really, it would not pay you any harm. But that society, it exists, in my humble opinion, because black excellence cannot be dumbed down or soured.
1: Okay.
0: Steel sharpens steel. You gotta have thick skin. There is no exception. And like literally, I had to give a presentation and interviewing, you know, certain people. I couldn't, there was no, you couldn't wear.
1: Just like a regular suit or a casual.
0: No, I had to have a blue suit a black suit or a gray suit. My socks had to match my pants.
1: Wow.
0: I had to wear a tie. Mm-hmm. Do you understand what I'm saying?
1: Yeah, that's like, a whole nother.
0: It's a whole nother thing. Like the expectation, they sent it out. They were like, hey,
1: don't come in here.
0: You cannot, women. You better have on heels. You need to have on stockings.
1: Wow.
0: We better not see no booty shorts. You can't even walk through the hotel. Do you understand what I'm saying?
1: Wow.
0: This is where I was at last week.
1: Wow.
0: But I'm saying that, and I'm using this as an example because if we expect the best, then that's how we operate.
1: Mm.
0: And so often, us as black people, we don't expect that. Yeah. That's not what our expectation is from one another, which is why the kids get away with doing what they do.
1: Yeah.
0: Which is why we make excuses for our mothers not being mothers and fathers not being fathers.
1: Mm-hmm.
0: So I kind of get that concept, but that's the bullet. I got to take a break. I got Donald trying to get in. I know he probably wants to comment, but we'll take this after this break. Okay. And you're looking at me, Mona Lisa, like, damn, like, no, for real.
1: How did you get in? Is it application?
0: I'm going to tell you about that.
1: Do you have to be called in?
0: No,
1: I mean,
0: it ain't like
1: happening?
0: This. Not pledge in the fraternity.
1: Right, you know, like, and, is this like they check you out?
0: And
1: you
0: first of all, it's only for men.
1: Oh.
0: I'm trying to stay with me. It's the Kendall Moore Show. Stay with me. Huh.
2: Good evening, Chicago. I'm Logan Page, and here is your local news. Joy Reid sat down with WVON CEO Melody Spann Cooper at the Black Women's Expo. Reid discussed how her lived experience of being raised by Congolese immigrants shaped her perspective on America and identity.
3: So he was a phone father, and when we were on the phone, he lived in South Africa during apartheid. Mm-hmm. So we would talk a lot about apartheid, we would talk a lot about global issues.
4: Yeah.
3: You know, we have kind of a worldly view, and I really can see the United States the way foreigners look at us.
4: Yeah.
3: So I have the ability to be an American, but also understand how people outside this country see us.
2: The conversation also highlighted the importance of protecting black voices while exploring the political, cultural, and social issues shaping our future. In other news, Chuck Bowen, a longtime Chicago political figure and civic leader, passed away this morning. Known as a true politico, he helped shape the city's political landscape while also championing African culture and the arts. A passionate art collector and longtime supporter of the African Festival of the Arts, Bowen leaves behind a legacy of public service, cultural leadership, and community impact. In other news, Illinois Governor J.B. Pritzker has signed a new law aimed at making social media platforms safer for children. The measure requires platforms to add stronger protections for minors, including limits on addictive features, location sharing, and certain notifications. Supporters say the law will help protect children's privacy and reduce harmful online experiences. And Camila Cardoso led the Sky with 26 points as they defeated the Connecticut Sun 94-88 at Wintrust Arena. 18 of her points came in the fourth quarter. Guard Dejanay Carrington had her season debut last night after missing most of the season with a foot injury. She scored 9 points. The 10-18 Sky will face the Las Vegas Aces tomorrow afternoon at Wintrust. I'm Logan Page, and that's what's happening in your news now on WVON 1690 AM.
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2: Happy weekend, Chicago. I'm Logan Page, and here is your traffic update. Dan Ryan, downtown on 95th, stop and go traffic, 20 minutes. I-57, Ryan's I-80, 1 minute delay, 16 minutes. Bishop Ford, Ryan's I-80, 94, slow go due to road work, 27 minutes. Stevenson, DuSable, Lakeshore Drive, to the dry state, slow go, 20 minutes. Eisenhower, Wolfville Post Office, stop and go traffic, 24 minutes. Kennedy, downtown to O'Hare, stop and go traffic, 42 minutes. And Eden's, Montrose Lake Cook, smooth sailing, 14 minutes. Your weather for today, Chicago, rain and thunderstorms this afternoon to tomorrow morning can lead to flooding. Nighttime showers, high of 82 and a low of 68 today. Tomorrow, rainy and breezy, high of 73 and a low of 67. It's currently 71 degrees, drizzly and cloudy. I'm Logan Page, and that's your traffic and weather update on WVON 1690 AM.
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0: 90, we're AM, we're WBOS, Kendall Moore Show. We get you from your work week to your weekend. Hey, listen, big shout out to the folks who are in the chat room right now. As I have stated previously before, Jalen Smith, what's going on? Certainly appreciate you checking in. All right, so we were talking to Boulé, once we roll out of this, we're going to get into this trade with LeBron James. So let me take Donald before we move on. Let me take Donald relative to the Boulé.
1: Okay.
0: But I want everybody to stay in this space. The Boulé, I want to reassure everyone, the relevance is so, it's just apropos right now in our society. Donald, how are you? Welcome to the Kendall Moore Show.
2: Hey, what's going on, Kendall? And to your host.
1: Hey, Donald. Co-host. Hey.
2: So you're talking about the Boulé.
0: Yes,
2: you know,
0: sir.
2: We can actually bring that close to home here in Chicago. So, you know, for all of our history buffs, Chicago was founded in like the 1770s by the Sabo brother. Now, back in the 1790s, you know, through the late early 1800s, there was some secret societies going on here in Chicago. One of them was the Order of the Black Rose. And another one was the Order of the White Willow. One of the co-founders was some white guy named F.W. Laurent. You know, his name sounds kind of French. But anyway, what they would do is, this was a group of affluent black men where they would recruit white women and, play with them like they were their toys. And what kind of broke that up, and this is from my limited research, I actually stumbled into it, while I was looking into something else. But a white lady got offended that, when they denied her enrollment because they said she was too fat. So she kind of tipped the police off, and that's when they took the Black Rose down, and strictly it was the White Willow, Order of the White Willow. But, these secret societies have been around for a minute. You know, this country has a crazy origin story, but I just wanted to bring that into the conversation.
0: Donald, I certainly appreciate that. Thank you very much, man. There is much more that I can add to this whole conversation as it relates to the Boulé. I will throughout the rest of my program tonight, to help people better understand and at least try to connect some of the dots, because I truly saw it up front and personal when I was out there in Dallas. So we'll do that on the other side of 7 o'clock. We'll integrate it, within the rest of tonight's program. In the meantime, I do have Brother Titus, and I also have the Latino Matthew McConaughey. These guys are part of the Fundamentals. You can hear them every Friday night right after my show. So I'm grateful that these guys can join me today.
1: Yes.
0: Because what is trending and what is big, big, big, big, big news?
1: Big news.
0: Is LeBron James is now in Illy, Philadelphia.
3: Yes.
0: Oh, my
3: yes,
0: God.
3: Yes.
0: The news broke about 9:30, 10 o'clock this morning. Yeah. Titus, thank you for being here. Certainly appreciate that. Thank you, Matthew Latino.
3: First of all, I mean, where's my cool nickname? I mean, he got Matthew McConaughey. Who am I, man? This is crazy.
0: Who am I?
3: Just saying. That's pretty cool.
0: It's corrupt, man. Thanks for being here. Of course,
3: absolutely.
0: My sister's still here. Man, so Titus, Turbine. Like, everybody and their mama, they're talking about this.
3: Yes.
0: LeBron, it was between Miami, it was Cleveland, it was Golden State, and this guy chooses Philadelphia. Let me give you my take on it.
3: Go ahead.
0: And then you guys give me yours. Uh-huh. Let me tell you why, and I said it was racism. Let me tell you
3: why. Ooh.
1: Yeah.
0: The reason I said it was racism, because Boston, everybody knows. In Boston, the Bostonians, they know I love them. I go out to Boston a lot because of the work I do. But the history of Boston, the same way with Illinois, the undertone of how black people are treated. When you go to Boston, I will say this to you, and I'll say it to you over and over again. I don't talk about stuff that I don't know about.
1: Mm.
0: It's two Bostons. The same way it's to Chicago. Chicago, why it's one of the greatest cities in the world, it's one of the most segregated cities in the world as well. Boston is extremely racist.
3: Yeah.
0: I promise you that. Yeah. And Jaylen Brown was shipped out of Boston because of that.
4: Wow.
0: And Jaylen Brown is now in Philadelphia.
3: Yes.
0: I think that because Jaylen Brown is in Philadelphia and they have Tyrese Maxey, mm-hmm. and they have Embiid, LeBron chose that place because when a person is that upset with their employer, Jaylen is so upset with Boston, he going to win a damn championship by himself.
5: I see it.
0: And LeBron like, I'm going with him. Yeah. Because the boy is cold. Did you know?
3: Yeah. Oh, yeah.
0: He helped Boston. You know, he did
3: Finals
0: what he...
3: MVP?
0: Oh, my yeah. God. Yeah. And then last year when Tatum was out, the guy, he killed it. He crushed.
3: Absolutely. Absolutely.
0: And then Maxey did his thing. And then so LeBron, it just made sense. He took the league veteran minimum, $8 million, 2 years. He has an option on that. But that's my reason. It was racism.
3: Yeah. Mm. Okay.
0: Boom. That's where I'm going with it. Okay. Titus, go ahead. On you.
3: Well... He had, to start it off with, LeBron, yes, is in Philadelphia, and I think it was a good move, but I per se thought he was going to go to Golden State.
4: Oh.
3: Because of the last few years, he's been talking about playing with Steph Curry, you know, possibly being his teammate. Draymond Green became an unrestricted free agent to try to adjust money so they could come and sign LeBron. So it just seemed like all signs were pointed that he was going to Golden State. But to be fair, you are correct. It was a little bit of racism involved with the decision because of the whole thing with Boston. So that wasn't going to work with him or Jaylen Brown. So he also had another altercation with the owners of the Lakers staff. Because if I don't know if you remember this, but from last year, they did change ownership. The Buss family is not in charge of the Lakers. They had a certain day-to-day operations.
0: Good point. Very good point.
3: They wasn't giving him what he was looking for. LeBron wanted a chance to compete. He was tired of playing in the first round, second round of the playoffs, playing in stuff, not making the playoffs. He like, these are my last couple of years. I want a competitive team around me, but I also want to get paid what I'm worth. The Lakers felt like money-wise, he wouldn't work with them, and so they decided to, hey, you can move on. And he made his option known that I'll be a free agent then. I will go somewhere else, and I will compete for a championship.
0: And now do you see what they look like? I'm talking about the Lakers, even though we're talking about LeBron.
3: Oh, yeah. Oh, yeah.
5: Oh,
0: you know,
5: yeah.
0: Them the buddies over there
3: Yeah, oh, yeah. Big time.
0: Them the buddies over there. Oh, yeah. Turn around, what you say on this one, man?
5: Well, I'm glad you touched base about what happened in L.A., because I think that's something that really did play a factor into it. I think at the end of the day, though, you see, like, Luke, Walker Kessler, what was it, AR, Jake LeVert, dude, that lineup got real different overnight once LeBron left. Mm. So
0: yeah, them the buddies.
3: Mm-hmm. Yeah, like your skin color.
5: They all have a nice credit score combined, I'm just saying that. I'll just throw it out there. But going forward, he clearly still wanted to play ball. I thought Titus kept telling me the idea about Golden State. I didn't think it was a good idea. I just thought it'd be a fun idea of, you know, hey, Steph, KD, because KD was possibly even going to be involved in that, you know, old super team on Golden State. I didn't think it was going to happen because at the end of the day, the one thing LeBron wants still is that next ring. He doesn't want to keep, you know, Kobe has 5, Michael has 6, he has 4, Steph has 4. And, you know, in the sense of it, can he really be considered a GOAT if he doesn't get another one? That's a whole other conversation, but when it comes to this one, I think he went to the best situation for himself to win a championship. He couldn't stay in the West. He can't with Victor over there and the Thunder over there. You ain't going to win nothing over there. So going to the East was more plausible. So now is Philadelphia looking like they can contend against New York? Because now they're the NBA champs, and it looks really good on paper right now.
0: I absolutely agree with you, Titus. And then, sis, I want to make sure that you in on this conversation as well. We don't want to make it male dominant.
4: Oh, no.
0: But here is the thing, to the point. The team, just on paper, they absolutely changed the trajectory of the NBA.
4: Hmm.
0: Tyrese Maxey is a beast. Jaylen, by himself, is a beast.
4: Yeah.
0: If Embiid stays healthy, he is a beast. And now we're talking about LeBron at his age. Can just come and go, you know,
3: absolutely.
0: And still just help out and supplement every now and again. But with his leadership and with his experience, Boom. Yeah. I mean, think about that, man. Titus, like, man, come on, come on. I want the sports guy. No, you're, give me that. All right, I got to take a break.
3: Right.
0: Go ahead.
3: Right.
0: So listen, I got to take a break right now, Turbine. All right, I got to take a break. But Turbine and Titus, they're here. Of course, my sister, Mona Lisa, she's here as well. LeBron James.
3: Philadelphia.
0: It's about to be, it's going to be fun.
4: Yeah.
0: But it will be fun. We'll be back in just one moment, folks. Don't touch that dial. It's the Kendall Moore Show.
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2: Good evening, Chicago. I'm Logan Page, and here is your traffic update. Dan Ryan, downtown at 95th, SoGo, 18 minutes. I-57, Ryan-I-80, no delays, 14 minutes. Bishop Ford, Ryan-I-80, 94. Stop and go traffic, 27 minutes. Stevenson, New Sable, Lakeshore Drive, to the Tri-State, SoGo, 20 minutes. Eisenhower, Wolfto Post Office, stop and go traffic, 20 minutes. Kennedy, downtown to O'Hare, stop and go traffic, 45 minutes. And Eden's, Montrose Lake Cook, smooth sailing, 14 minutes. Your weather for today, Chicago, rain and thunderstorms this afternoon to tomorrow morning can lead to flooding. Tonight, nighttime showers, high of 82 and a low of 68. Tomorrow, rainy and breezy, high of 73 and a low of 67. It's currently 73 degrees and cloudy. I'm Logan Page, and that's your traffic and weather update on WVON 1690 AM.
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8: 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Meanwhile,
9: 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It's 1690. We're AM. We're WVON. It's Kendall Moore Show. Titus is sitting with me.
10: Yes, sir.
9: My man, certainly appreciate it. We got Turbine, Latino, Matthew McConaughey. He's playing the role. Matter of fact, you know what? I'm going to the fest tomorrow, too. I need to get me some corn.
11: Fiesta del Sol?
9: That pod.
11: All right.
9: I said I need to get me some
12: corn. That's the first thing I got yesterday when I was there. Don't feel bad.
13: If it was something else, it would have been like chicken. So I guess we just represent cultures and we know what we eat.
9: You know what's interesting about that fest? It's alcohol free.
13: What?
12: But it's always packed.
9: But it's alcohol free. Like, they're not selling any alcohol.
12: No, really? Whatsoever.
11: It's a dry festival.
9: They've done that since its inception.
13: Yeah. Wow.
9: Yeah. Oh, so, yeah. Back to what we're discussing. LeBron James, he goes to Philadelphia. Sis, go ahead.
13: And you know what? I was thinking about LeBron and how he's taking this move as a smart move. For him to get the amount of money he's about to get for this contract, it was like a great business move for a black man. I mean, you're getting older in the industry. I mean, in the game, everybody's not going to give you a big contract. But Philadelphia, what they're offering him for $8 million to continue to be the highest paid, not only NBA player, but a black NBA player.
9: Yeah.
13: And the longest standing one. This was one of the greatest moves he could have made.
9: And I
13: appreciate the business part of it, because I'm looking at it in the business sense. I mean, I think he wants to go for the ring, and I think it can happen. There's no doubt. But no matter what, he's covering his sense. And it's just beautiful to see on so many levels of the money that's going to be coming in for him. So for his age, we got to look at that. We got to really see this. You know, we don't have these older players playing past this age in the 40s. It's just a wrap. You know, Shaq was what, 37, 38? So
9: LeBron will have played 25 years in the. Just think about that. Boom! 25 years. Think about that.
13: Going hard.
9: Who

0: Who does that?
1: Nonstop.
2: Nobody.
0: Michael Jordan's still the greatest to me, but I'm just saying.
1: I mean,
0: though,
1: LeBron and he did a comeback.
0: 25, he's playing 25 years.
1: Straight. No stopping.
0: Titus, I got to go back to you, man. Because you were dropping some science on us during the break.
2: Yeah, speaking of science, I was also talking about Jaylen Brown and how smart he is. Because one of the other things that you alluded to about the racism part was, again, Jaylen Brown never wanted to leave Boston. But, however, the ownership felt like he was too smart for his own good. Mm. And what I mean by that is that he actually is smart. He has a doctorate degree. Mm. He has his master's degree. He's actually one of the smartest people in the world. He has over a 4.0 GPA from both master's and his degree for his doctorate. So he's really
0: good. I did not know he had a doctorate.
2: He negotiated his own contract. He's his own agent.
1: So he went back and forth with Boston
2: in order to get that contract that he got, which made him one of the highest paid NBA players in the NBA with over that $300 million contract. Mm. So it's one of those things where it felt like he was getting too big for them, and the egos of the Boston Mass, as far as the ownership got into it with him, like, we don't like this smart guy for his own good, so let's just cut our losses and move on.
0: Mm. Yeah, and we could say it. We don't like this black smart guy. Mm. People don't like black people who are smart. I'm not going to lie to you. I say it, Titus, no, you can't, because you do so much over here at the VON. I want Trump shutting us down. Right. Yeah. But here's the thing. People don't like smart black people. I'm going back to the Boulé.
1: I'm going back to the Boulé.
0: This is my theme. The Boulé is saying we are unapologetically
1: smart.
0: We're black and we are smart. Mm-hmm. And when, it puts fear in people who are not a part of us.
2: Yeah,
0: when you have articulate, well-meaning, well-defined, who understands the craft and the business and can do it better than you can. That's the worst type of person. That's why they were always in the field. Mm. They didn't want them to learn. They wanted to remind other people.
1: Stay low.
0: Don't look me in my eye.
1: Mm-hmm.
0: Don't know how to count. Mm. Don't learn how to read.
1: Yeah.
0: Boulé. So, but this whole thing. So let me ask this question, because this is the $1 million question. Titus, starting with you.
2: Let's do it.
0: Where does that leave Bronny?
2: I can answer that question for you.
0: Come on,
2: great question to ask, by the way. So before LeBron became a free agent, he negotiated to get Bronny a fully guaranteed contract. For those of who you don't know, Bronny was on a two-way deal. A two-way deal means that the team is not guaranteed, but you have a roster spot that they are obligated to fill. So Bronny never had a full roster spot and guaranteed contract until now. So LeBron did that before he left the Lakers. That way, hey, no matter what happens, they cannot cut my son.
1: Mm.
0: So how many years they give him, Titus?
2: So I think it was, a one-year deal?
0: A one-year?
2: So he got a one-year deal worth, what, I think, like $2 million, $3 million, something?
3: Yeah, what LeBron did was, the day he announced his departure from the Lakers, the day prior, because Bronny's contract was contingent on certain times and dates being met, mm-hmm. LeBron waited until certain dates were met, so his son's contract would be fully guaranteed for the following season. Mm-hmm. And then once that happened, the next day he decided to announce, well, I will no longer be a Los Angeles Laker. So he made sure at least his son has a spot next year on the Lakers. Do we know what's going to happen with that? Being on a two-way deal, you might spend most of your season in the G League. But either way, he made sure his son still will not just be cut or be, collateral damage here.
0: Back to the Boulé.
1: I was going to say the business sense of it.
0: The business sense of black people. Mm-hmm. I am telling y'all, we really need to start focusing and honing in on that because it blew my mind.
1: Yeah.
0: And it's blowing my mind right now, because when we talk about these elite athletes, their business proudness is impeccable.
1: It really absolutely is.
0: We're talking about Jaylen. We're talking about LeBron.
1: Yes.
0: Who was his agent? Because his agent is
2: Rich
0: killing
2: Paul.
0: And that guy, he's Draymond's agent. No,
1: everybody.
0: The boy didn't even go to school.
2: Right.
0: You know what I'm saying?
1: He just knew what he knew what he do.
0: Like black excellence.
1: Yeah.
0: Man.
2: That's my favorite part about LeBron. You say what you want as an NBA player and all the things that he does. One thing for sure that we know that he does is he puts his team on.
1: Mm.
2: So Rich Paul, one of his childhood friends growing up, like you said, didn't go to school and get an education for this. But gained the opportunity to become LeBron's agent, negotiated his first two contracts. Bam, now he's a superstar agent. Starts his own agency, Clutch Sports, and now every athlete, including the MLB and NFL, wants to go to his firm to be represented by him.
0: Say that.
2: So Also, LeBron again, another business move, hiring his other friend, Maverick Carter. Now he's got TV shows and podcasting and talking all of this stuff because he wants to be in media. LeBron made a platform for him. So this smart black excellence that LeBron does is something that they hate most about him because they want that quote-unquote shut up and dribble thing. Ooh. But when you see that he makes moves like this to be able to get his son a fully guaranteed contract, yeah, so you don't cut him from the Lakers or do anything as collateral damage like Turbine said, to now I can move on to become a free agent and do what's best for me and my family and try to go and win another championship without agitating their lifestyles. Because as you know, most of the time you got to move your whole family.
0: Yeah, you do.
1: Yeah.
2: Now he's solidified that they can stay where they at and I can be in Philadelphia without any problems.
1: Ooh.
0: I absolutely love it. I really do. I mean, I can't say anything except strange when it comes to... If you guys are watching, I'm going to do what the new stuff that they doing these days.
2: Strongjay.
0: What's up, Joy? I see you. Michael
1: clock
0: Coleman, how you doing, brother? Like, I'm doing this. Man, it's Strongjay.
2: Yeah, absolutely. You're absolutely
0: but,
2: right.
0: But that is how we should move. It shouldn't just be the Obamas.
2: Yeah.
0: And I'm not saying that as a slight, but
1: no,
0: I'm saying.
1: No, but this is real.
0: This is how blacks should move. Man,
1: but this like, is what they this is the whole purpose was us to never come together, that you know, like we're doing now, like he's moving in. This is that was the whole Willie Nish, that was a whole society to bring our brains to make each other, you know, what they say, crabs in a bucket.
2: Absolutely.
1: So listen, let me just get up and then I'll go over here with this group and that's it. I'll never come back for you or I can't. But you see these type of moves and power moves that's playing, and even in the club you were just speaking about, there is people out there, and if we can just wake up. We're one of the only communities that just won't come together. But when you see it, look at the magic that's happening.
0: Mm.
2: See, I very good everything point that you said, but I think the problem is about coming together is the fact is that our people were lost for so long that we don't really know where to start to begin because of the mindset of, like you said, of everything being spread out completely.
1: Yeah.
2: So when you do get the upper elites of black folks that know exactly what they want to do and business savvy and business minded, of course they want to do everything for the community to bring them all in because they've been there. They understand the concept. But unfortunately, most black people don't understand that. So that's why we're kind of stuck in our ways because we're used to the new normal of day to day to get by, and we can do whatever we can to do to survive. We had that survivor mentality, and that's something that Dorothy Tillman always used to say was post-traumatic slavery syndrome.
0: Yeah.
2: That is really real because we still live in that moment today.
1: But how long are we going to use that for? What I can't stand in my mind.
2: Okay, let me ask you
1: how
2: something.
1: Long do we get to keep talking about that in our mind until we just all be like, till we all die, every
0: okay.
1: black person dying, like, yeah, we just
0: or
1: had
0: we
1: that.
0: Normalize
1: we just
0: it,
1: had
0: right?
1: that syndrome, we, and we, this is what
0: the
1: we stay
0: PTSD,
1: down.
0: The black PTSD, yeah. the slavery. But listen, that's a really good
1: that's
0: but
1: a good
0: hold on, because we have
2: time, right.
0: I got to take a break. You can stay, man. Come on, you can stay. All right, we got to take a break. We're back in a moment, folks. We lighten it up right now. It's the Kendall Moore Show. We'll see you in a second.

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2: I'm here on the ground at the National Urban League Conference in Nashville, Tennessee, and the families of three black teens whose deaths remain surrounded by questions gathered on Thursday to demand answers. President of the National Urban League, Mark Morial.
3: When families face the challenge of a non-responsive criminal justice system, we must stand with these families.
2: Joined by civil rights attorney Ben Crump, the families of Nolan Wells, Daniel Irving, and Tyler Smith are calling for accountability as investigations into the cases continue. And Ohio Governor Mike DeWine is criticizing plans to deport Haitian migrants as temporary protected status protections are expired. DeWine says the move could harm Ohio's economy and put families at risk. Get BIN News Now on demand 24/7 on the iHeartRadio app. Now back to Terry McCready.
1: President Trump holding a cabinet meeting at Camp David today. The meeting comes while the U.S. and Iran resume attacks after the collapse of the ceasefire agreement.
4: We can hit them very hard. I mean, I can actually say that because there's very little they can do about it. It was a different group than we're dealing with. They've already apologized. But, you know, we got to smack them a little bit.
1: Some Republicans have reportedly expressed concerns to the White House as the war continues with midterm elections less than 100 days away. Camp David is a 180-acre presidential retreat in Maryland. Trump is expected to head to his golf club in Bedminster, New Jersey for the weekend following the meeting. Cyber